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6: A few brief showers this evening. Otherwise, partly cloudy tonight. 7 on the WOKV weather meter, only dropping to 70 to 75, setting us up for a hot and humid Tuesday. It'll be partly sunny. Highs around 90 degrees, but in the afternoon and evening, some heavy showers and thunderstorms will develop across the area. Then turns breezy and cooler for Wednesday. Partly sunny skies, a brief shower possible, with highs only in the low to mid-80s. With your First Alert forecast, I'm Action News Jax Chief Meteorologist Mike Burrish for 104.5 WOKV.
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8: News every day, and you go, wow, everybody in elected office is a nutbag. It sure seems that way, but we make some sense of it. We restore order in the insane asylum we call political discourse at 888-788-9910. And dig this, we're getting big backup in this hour. Jeff Foxworthy got a new stand-up comedy special out. He is going to stop by and join us in studio in this hour. That is a big damn deal, okay? We are fired up for this one. And I will tell you this. As somebody who grew up around comedy, watched The Tonight Show religiously as a little kid. I loved Johnny Carson. And I loved watching HBO stand-up specials. I watched The Jeff Foxworthy Show on two different networks, ABC and NBC. Like, I revere this man. Okay, I've met him. We spoke earlier today, so it's going to be okay. But if this guy knew how much I liked him, he would not feel safe alone in a studio with me. Like, I think that much of Jeff Foxworthy because he has been generationally funny. Like, there are a lot of guys who come along and catch lightning in a bottle and you think they're the funniest thing in the world for like an hour and a half and you never hear from them again. You know, like, I love Pauly Shore. He's one of the nicest people who I ever met. You know, Pauly Shore had a bit of a movie career. He did fine. Okay, but, you know, he wasn't like selling out arenas 2 decades later, 3 decades later. And it's not a knock on him because he's a wonderful person. But I'm saying I can give you so many examples of like Yakov Smirnoffs who are doing great out in Branson, Missouri. And again, it is not a knock on them and their careers. The idea that somebody who is funny for a living could be funny through 3 or 4 decades is a testament to like a real work ethic and a love of the process that creates comedy. And it's undeniable that if someone has lasted that long at the level that they have a true love of the craft. And that's what makes me look at a guy like Jeff Foxworthy with googly eyes. It's a big damn deal. So I'm psyched to have him in studio in this hour. And I'm sure we'll get you in here as well.
9: Can you dig it? Can you dig it? Can you dig it?
8: So one of the things that makes comics good at what we do is when we walk into a room every night, you're talking to 200-300 strangers, 500 strangers, 1,000 strangers, whatever the hell it is, that you've never met before. And it's your job to communicate your funny ideas with them in a way that will make them understand what you're going for, make them follow the logic of your setup so they can laugh at your punchline. That's the superpower of a good comic. A lot of people start out with funny ideas, and then we spend the first 2 years of our lives bombing because we haven't learned how to package our funny thoughts in a way that strangers will get them. But good comics figure out a way to communicate in a shorthand with a group of strangers to make sure we're all on the same page. And the way we do that is by making human points, not political points, not even logical, but human points. Okay, you can relate to this experience. You've heard about that point of view. Okay, and I bring that up because in this hour, some of the things I want to cover with you really quick that are happening in politics before we get to Foxworthy are things that if you're just an objective observer, there's no way you can look at them and go, oh, this person's bargaining with me in good faith. And that's all I ever want you to do. Like as a talk show host, when I get on the air, I say every day, I say, you be a Republican on this show, you're welcome. Be a Democrat, you're welcome. Just don't be a I say it every damn day. Okay, because the truth is, if you wanted to save society, if you wanted to help the world, we don't need more Republicans. We don't. Got enough of them. We certainly don't need more Democrats. Plenty of them too. The only thing we need is less. That is it. If you could do that for me, we'd have a shot in this world. So when I get on the air every day, that's kind of what I'm pointing out to you when we're talking about particular subject matter. Like, hey, what's the human interest in this? Not the political interest, not the fundraising interest. Like, to give an example, I was a nutbag about the open border under Joe Biden. I talked about it to the point of exhaustion. I did. And I told you why. Because I have a kid, high school age, and he's growing up in a different era than I did. I would say, you know, unfortunately, you know, I grew up with a lot of people who did drugs. I wasn't one of them. You know, I drank a lot of beer. I was not a drug guy. But yes, I was crushing beer cans in high school.
10: Fat, drunk, and stupid is no way to go through life, son.
8: Okay, but I knew a lot of drug guys. You know what I didn't know? I didn't know anybody who died because they weren't getting poisoned by fentanyl that was coming across the border. Okay, so I've had to be very vigilant with my kid and be like, hey, you just can't, unfortunately, or fortunately, whatever way you look at it, you can't do drugs. Because people who die doing drugs now are not addicts who overdosed. They're people who took an Adderall to stay up late and write a term paper. But unbeknownst to them, it was made on the black market. It was laced with fentanyl and it killed them. And when we use the word overdose, it carries this connotation of like, wow, that must have been a junkie who got carried away. But the truth is, they're not overdoses. They're poisonings. And that's why I harped as hard as I did on the open border, is I wanted everybody to understand that it's not a political point. It's a human point. Okay, these poor kids that are dying taking a black market opioid, okay, it's not something that's unique to Republicans or Democrats. It's just something that'll happen to anybody who takes one of those pills. So you try to make that point. And I say that about Foxworthy. I know this is a weird way to promote a stand-up special, but the way a guy becomes iconic in the sense that Jeff has is by being relatable to that many millions of people. And we maintain our relatability by bargaining with you in good faith. Okay. Is that something that's happening a lot every day in politics?
11: The answer would be no.
8: Answer would be no. Okay, I want to play you this. This has been so funny. Josh and Mikey cooked up a lot of clips today about this Jill Biden media tour. It's been an absolute farce. Okay, Jill Biden with a straight face telling you she never saw anything wrong with Joe Biden.
12: You are so full of sh**.
8: Never, nothing. No, Joe, no, never. Never saw anything wrong with Joe Biden. Really? The Joe Biden who once referred to his vice president as Donald Trump? I mean, that guy, that.
13: Look, I wouldn't have picked Vice President Trump to be vice president, but I think she's not qualified to be president.
8: I wouldn't have picked Vice President Trump.
14: Just a bit outside. He tried the corner and missed.
8: Nothing there. Not a big deal. Here he is introducing Vladimir Zelensky as the guy he's fighting in the war, Vladimir Putin. This is real. Watch. This, and this is one of my favorites.
13: And now I want to hand it over to the president of Ukraine, who has as much courage as he has determination. Ladies and gentlemen, President Putin.
15: Biden's lost his marbles.
8: Early. Brought him on as the guy he's fighting in the war. Okay, Jill, nah, we didn't see anything there. Okay, nothing, really nothing, not nothing when that was, you know.
13: Make sure the television, excuse me, make sure you have the record player on at night, the phone.
8: Okay, and not a little bit of that is a speech impediment, but the guy is, make sure the television's on, make sure you have the record player on. Actually, I meant to say the phone, okay? I mean.
16: We have a president that is clearly not all there.
8: And I bring this up. Because I understand the Jill Biden angle. Jill Biden's got a book out. She's trying to sell a book. And the strategist said, hey, Jilly, when your husband left office, he was the least popular president to ever sit in the freaking chair. Mainly because he wasn't in charge, but fine. Okay, and things weren't particularly headed in a good direction. But the reason comics failed the country in the arena of late night, the Jimmy Kimmels, the Stephen Colbert's, the Seth Meyers. And again, I begrudge these people nothing. I'm not a, you know, comedy mafia warrior where I'm trying to get in fights with people. But you have an obligation as a comic to bargain with the audience in good faith. That's the difference between an activist and a comedian. A comedian just goes, hey, look at the wacky thing the president did. Here's a joke about it. An activist, in some instances, makes a joke if the president's Republican. If the president is a Democrat, they're not even going to mention it. Do you know how many times they made fun of Joe Biden on Colbert, Kimmel, Fallon, Seth Meyers? Probably like three in over the course of 4 years. Okay, but it's nonstop Trump, nonstop Trump. And the Trump jokes come with a lecture. That's the difference between an activist and a comedian. A comedian tells you a joke and moves on. An activist tells you what he thinks is a joke and then tells you how to vote in the freaking midterms. Okay, do you remember the classic Johnny Carson clip where he was asked on 60 Minutes why he doesn't get serious? He was like, yeah, because I'm a comedian. I'm not here to, this is not the job, okay?
17: Do you get sensitive about the fact that people say he'll never take a serious controversy? Well, I have an answer to that. I said, now, tell me the last time that Jack Benny, Red Skelton, any comedian used his show to do serious issues. That's not what I'm there for. Can't they see that? But you're not. Why do they think that just because you have a Tonight Show that you must deal in serious issues? That's a danger. It's a real danger. Once you start that, you start to get that self-important feeling that what you say has great import. And you know, strangely enough, you could use that show as a forum. You could sway people. And I don't think you should as an entertainer.
8: That's Johnny Carson, man. Most successful late night host in the history of the genre. No one will ever top him. And understand what he was saying is I'm here to serve a very specific purpose, which is to give you the jokes and move on. He's the comedian. You're at the comedy show. And I bring this up because on a day like today, it really leaps out at me because for everything you know about Jeff Foxworthy, maybe you watched him host Are You Smarter Than a Fifth Grader? Maybe you watch the Blue Collar Comedy Tour. Maybe you were buying, you know, you might be a redneck books. Okay. The point is, he is as commercially successful as anyone who has ever done a minute of stand-up comedy. And the one thing you've never seen him do is get politically active on stage. Why? Because he knows that's not the point of the gig.
18: Bingo.
8: Not even close. I felt bad in my monologue this week. I'm sure it rated through the roof because I was dunking on Jill Biden for about 8 minutes. And I didn't like it because it felt like I was editorializing. I wasn't. I was just saying, hey, this is really funny. Jill Biden says she never noticed anything wrong with her husband. If that's the case, she was probably the one doing that cocaine they found in the White House. Jokes. And then I was just kind of incredulously going through things we knew about Biden over the years and telling you why it was harder and harder to take Jill Biden at her word. And that's, again, on a news channel, an attempt to bargain with you in good faith and not really try to steer the conversation so much as to entertain it and make it fun. And when that's your job and you look at this the way Foxworthy does, you look at it the way I have, and I was profoundly influenced by guys like him, so that's worth volunteering into the conversation. You realize the country would be in a much better place if everybody actually did stay in their lane. Like, you don't want to deny anybody their platform. You know what I'm saying? That, listen, you have the right. You have your millions of followers. Tell them whatever the hell you want. It's not my job. It's America. You got free speech. But nobody could look out in the world and say anything is better. Anything is better. Since politicians, celebrities all got like militant political activism in their blood. Nothing's better. You know, you can tell me things Trump has fixed in this first year and a half in office, like the border. Okay, that's better. But that's not something affected by political discourse of celebrities. I'm talking about relations. I'm talking about common culture. I'm talking about our country's ability to play team ball. We're about to celebrate our 250th birthday as a country, and half the Democrats are going to RSVP no. And people are making great sport because Trump booked, not Trump, whoever's in charge of this committee, to be clear, booked a lot of 90s novelty acts that are now saying they're not going to do it. And Trump was like, fine, I'll just give a speech and draw a bigger crowd. And the truth is he will draw a bigger crowd. But we shouldn't be in the position of not being able to all agree that America 250 is not about one president. It's about 47 of them. Okay, it's not about one particular year in office. It's about 250 years worth of office. It's about the totality of this great nation. And the reason we're not in the position to just unilaterally agree that we should all be RSVPing yes to this celebration, putting our differences aside, is because so many people in the arena of common culture, sports, politics, and entertainment have chosen to use their platforms to divide us instead of unite us. And so there'll be people going, no, I'm not going to this party. We're systemically racist, blah. Even though more racial minorities are migrating to our country than anywhere else in the world. Yes, we're so racist. Every minority wants to move here. Why? Because it is an actual land of opportunity where anybody can be anything. So the best thing you can be is in on the joke. If you live in this country, okay, you can vote Republican or Democrat. You can be mad at the president. You can like the president. Okay, you can have a good job, you can have a bad job, but you can turn your bad job good. You can do anything. The spectacular possibilities of life are here in this country because of the one thing you should be in on the joke on. You hit the lottery. You might not have a dollar in your bank account right now, but you could have $1 billion in your bank account 5 years from now because you were born into this thing called freedom.
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0: it is, Fox Across America with Jimmy Fallon. Jeff Foxworthy is in the On Deck circle. I want to play you the intro to his new stand-up comedy special. It's on Fox Nation. It's called The Joke's on Me. I love this so much because he made a special that's not just an hour of him doing stand-up. It's you following through the process of him building that new hour of material. You coming into local comedy clubs, you watching him write, you watching him talk about the art form. It's my favorite thing in the world to do is to talk process. Here is Foxworthy talking process, clip 31.
1: The moment a comedian finishes a special can only be celebrated briefly because of the realization that the cupboard is once again bare. And it's gonna take years to fill it up again. I'm not saying this so anybody will feel sorry for us. I'm telling you this as a love letter to comedians. Because when you watch a comedy special, you're watching the harvest of years of hard work. There's no formula. There's no textbook. It's just trial and error and the joyful grind.
0: And I just love this concept because what he's telling you is true. Guys who succeed in comedy are no different than guys who succeed in business or any other line of work. They're guys that fail constantly. But their ability to persist in the face of that adversity is what ultimately helps them refine their craft to the point that it becomes commercially viable. I mean, you may not get to the level he did. I mean, that is bananas. But the point is, it's the same grind you're going through with something you want to pitch at work, you know, something caper you're on right now that you're trying to accomplish or track down or pull off. And that's where I think comedy has so much overlap with everyday people. It's you don't have to be a comic to realize it's all the same process. And I say this because in our politics, they keep telling you to let the government solve the problems. Just shut up. You don't need to work. Just elect people who want to give you free stuff. But the problem with people giving you free stuff is the rest of us have to pay for it through our tax dollars.
2: Thanks, big government weenuses.
0: And you never recognize the joy of overcoming adversity and doing for yourself. And that's the coolest thing about doing a stand-up comedy special that Foxworthy doesn't mention in that promo. You know, when the hour's over and you get a standing ovation and that's what you have to show for all the work you put into writing those jokes, it's the greatest feeling in the world because you did it. You know what I'm saying? Someone doing it for you is not remotely as fulfilling, you know? And that's the bigger point here, is victorhood or victimhood. There's no way you could argue that Jeff Foxworthy has been a victim in his career. He is living a life that I don't think any of us could wrap our heads around. Certainly not me, because I went to community college. I don't have enough bandwidth to stretch it that far. But we'll hear it straight from the horse's mouth when we come back. Jeff Foxworthy in studio on Fox Across America.
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7: Fox News, I'm Tom Graham. The Justice Department putting a controversial anti-weaponization fund on hold following a court ruling.
8: DOJ says it disagrees strongly with a court order, but will abide by the ruling that blocks payments from a nearly $1.8 billion compensation fund for individuals who believe they were unfairly prosecuted for political reasons. Lawmakers from both parties raised concerns about the fund and whether people convicted for actions taken on January 6th would be eligible.
7: Fox's Jared Halpern, a Rocky man, appearing in a New York courtroom today. He's accused of planning several terror attacks, including the potential assassination of President Trump's daughter, Ivanka.
9: Hezbollah terrorist commander Mohammed al-Sadi pleaded not guilty today in Manhattan federal court to 8 charges, including conspiring to provide material support to 2 foreign terrorist organizations.
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16: A few brief showers this evening. Otherwise, partly cloudy tonight. 7 on the WOKV weather meter, only dropping to 70 to 75, setting us up for a hot and humid Tuesday. It'll be partly sunny. Highs around 90 degrees, but in the afternoon and evening, some heavy showers and thunderstorms will develop across the area. Then turns breezy and cooler for Wednesday. Partly sunny skies, a brief shower possible, with highs only in the low to mid-80s. With your First Alert Forecast, I'm Action News Jax, Chief Meteorologist Mike Burrish for 104.5 WOKV.
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0: All right, you're going to have to bear with me on this next interview, folks, because if stand-up comedy careers are boats, my next guest is one of those big fancy cruise lines with a buffet and a casino. I'm like the inflatable raft the Somali pirates show up in. But I am the captain now, Jeff Foxworthy. Good to see you, man.
1: You too, brother. How are you?
0: It's a big damn deal. Okay, yeah. So something that won me over instantly when I ran into you earlier today at Fox, and I just want to make sure we get to this. So we have a mutual friend, the late, great Vic Henley.
1: Yes.
0: Who was one of the greatest comics and just the best overall hangs you could ever hope to come
1: great
0: across.
1: Great hang.
0: Okay.
1: I mean, if you were going to go sit down and have a beer after a show, because he always had stories.
0: Always had stories. And anytime I heard those stories, I consumed enough beer that my iPhone didn't recognize my face to unlock it the next morning. That was the thing. Anytime you had to go to the Apple store to unlock your phone, they're like, oh, you're hanging out with Henley again?
1: You know Vic.
0: And God love him. So he did something for me early on in my process. And this is going to correlate really well with our discussion about your new stand-up special, The Joke's on Me. When I passed Comic Strip Live here in New York, you auditioned for a, you know, made comics, guys like Henley that are elder statesmen, that are the faces of the franchise. And at the time, I was a cab driver driving, you know, 5 a.m. to 5 p.m. doing stand-up at night. So on the night I got passed at the Strip and knew nothing about the tough love of comedy, I had what I thought was the euphoric high point of my existence. And as I was signing out, Henley, appropriate or nothing, just says over my shoulder, he goes, you're going to take the money for that set? It broke me down to nothing. And I didn't understand it, okay? And then I did, and I was like, oh, that's amazing.
1: That which is kind of like welcome to the club,
0: right? Of course, yes. And the thing I love about your new special, it's streaming now on Fox Nation, it's called The Joke's on Me, is it is about process. Yes, there's a killer hour of material, but you're also going to stand behind the magician and see where you get the rabbit from and, you know, how you guess a card.

0: up here, mm-hmm. right? Mm-hmm. And he'll tell you that.
1: Yeah.
0: It's not disappearing. It's an illusion.
1: Yeah.
0: But somehow people think comedians just walk in off the street and start talking about their day.
1: Yes.
0: And they're hilarious. And I hate to bust that bubble because comics are really funny.
1: Mm-hmm.
0: But there's a difference between being really funny in the break room.
1: Yeah.
0: And being really funny in a room full of strangers.
1: That is a great point, man. We're talking to Jeff Foxworthy, by the way, and the reason I want to just build on that for a second, because I say this all the time. Everybody knows a guy like Bob in accounting. They're like, Bob should be a comedian.
0: Yes.
1: It's because Bob speaks to you in a shorthand that you already know.
0: Yes.
1: And I think the challenge of what we do is you've got to go out to mainstream society where they don't know the shorthand. And the difference between us and Bob is we were crazy enough to keep going after a year of bombing.
0: Yes.
1: Whereas Bob, just that 1 year was like, all right, I'm out of here. Okay.
0: Well, and I will tell young comics that, mm-hmm. where people come up and go, hey, I think I want to be a comedian, but I don't want to quit my job. And I go, you don't want to be a comedian. I think the only way you become a comedian is when there is no plan B.
1: Yes.
0: It's burn the boats.
1: Mm-hmm.
0: And you don't have an option. Yeah. We're not. It's like I say, writers don't want to be writers.
1: Mm-hmm.
0: You just are, right?
1: Yeah. Uh-huh.
0: And because writing's not fun.
1: Yeah.
0: It's never fun. I've tried to make it fun. It's not. Now, the end result is fun.
1: Yep.
0: But the process isn't.
1: No. Because you're alone arguing with voices in your head. You know, you're trying to
0: yes.
1: make things work. And the hardest thing I try to explain to people who aren't writers is how their mere existence becomes an impediment to writing. Because anytime someone asks you a simple question while you're writing, they're interrupting a conversation. Yeah. Wheels are spinning. You're trying to solve this case.
0: Yeah.
1: And then someone goes, did you let the dog out? And I'm like, die in a fire.
0: Yeah. Yeah. So but it's true.
1: Yeah.
0: It's... You know, I'm just assuming you're like me. I always have running conversations in my head.
1: Mm-hmm.
0: And that's why I call my podcast that I do on Sirius a comic mind, because mm-hmm. I do think it's a gift. Mm-hmm. I think some people are just gifted with being funny.
1: Mm-hmm.
0: Can you get better at it? Can you? Yes.
1: Mm-hmm.
0: But if you're not born with that and you just say, I'm going to be a comic, you're never going to be a good comic.
1: Yes, we've met that person.
0: We've met lots of those.
1: It's most of what you meet, as a matter of fact.
0: That's almost everything I mean. But you know, and I know. I mean, I can sit around with people 2 minutes in. I was sitting there with you. I'm sitting there thinking, I could talk to this guy all night.
1: Thanks,
0: we recognize each other
1: mm-hmm.
0: because everybody's brain's not wired like us. And that's yeah. why I'm like, what is it about us that makes our brains work the way they do? But you recognize it in other people and you're going, okay, I can let my guard down.
1: Yep.
0: And just, I can talk to this guy. He understands
1: mm-hmm.
0: the way my stupid brain works.
1: It's like a zombie movie when somebody's eyes turn yellow. You know they've been bit.
0: That's the sign. Musicians are like that. It's
1: yeah.
0: like they just start jamming with somebody, and mm-hmm. I'm like, oh, that's so cool. They yeah. don't know, you know, but they're speaking a language that the rest of the world's not speaking.
1: Yeah, and no, it's really powerful stuff when you say it that way, especially because like. You were jamming. When you guys doing Blue Collar Comedy Tour, those turned into jams. You'd do sets and then you'd get on stage and just jam. And it was pretty rad.
0: You know what inspired that was when we decided to do it, the people producing it, they wanted like for us to come up with a big ending, like a silly song or something. And I said, we all got into this because we were a fan of comedy.
1: Yeah.
0: And I remember as a kid being such a big fan
1: mm-hmm.
0: of the Carol Burnett Show and
1: my favorite
0: moments in that. Because when you're a comic and you do your job right, you don't laugh.
1: Yeah.
0: You keep a straight face.
1: Uh-huh.
0: And I said, I loved it when they would make each other laugh. And then years later on Fifth Grader, Vicki Lawrence was on there and I was telling her that. And she said, you know, she said, when we would rehearse that show, we would rehearse for 3 days in a row. No audience. 3 days in a row, we would rehearse it the same way.

0: They let the audience in, turn the cameras on. She goes, Tim Conway would do something totally different from what we had just rehearsed the 3 days for no other reason than to make them laugh.
1: Yes.
0: And so I said, well, people never see comics laugh. Let us just bring stools out. We know each other. Mm-hmm. Get each other to tell stories and try to make each other laugh.
1: Yeah.
0: And a lot of people, that was their favorite part of the thing.
1: The hang. Because they were, yeah, they were talking to the great Jeff Foxworthy because they were hanging out with you guys now.
0: They were got hanging. To see, yeah. Well, it's like Ron White telling the story about getting thrown out of the bar in New York City.
1: Yeah.
0: We are literally sitting at lunch one day.
1: Uh-huh.
0: Not working on material, just having lunch.
1: Mm-hmm.
0: And Ron goes, did I ever tell y'all about the time I got thrown out of a bar in New York? And he starts to tell this story. Well, we're like crying. And I said, you're telling that on stage tonight.
1: Yeah, uh-huh.
0: And then we're laughing at it all over again. But people don't get to see us have fun.
1: Yeah.
0: You know.
1: Well, that's what I love about what we do. Is it's funny because I just watched this Johnny Carson interview on 60 Minutes. And Johnny Carson was talking about how he never covered serious issues. And I applaud him for this because he was like, we have a very unique opportunity as entertainers to entertain and get him away from the thing, you know, which is, I think that's our greatest superpower is if you're truly uniquely funny, we don't need to know who they're voting for in the midterms to make them laugh. And we shouldn't have to, and I don't want us to. That's what I love so much about your body of work is that you could consume it from any angle and you just go, oh, that's funny because we're making human points. That's the true superpower.
0: Well, and I don't know if you feel this way. Over the course of time,
1: mm-hmm.
0: the way I view what we do has changed in that. And sometimes I'll start a show this way. I walk out and I go, you know, I know everybody I'm looking at is going through something.
1: Yeah.
0: Might be a financial problem, might be a physical problem, might be an emotional problem. Everybody's going through something. And I'm not naive enough to think laughter makes people's problems go away.
1: Mm-hmm.
0: But laughter is the release valve that keeps people from exploding.
1: Yes.
0: If they can put their burden down for just an hour or an hour and a half.
1: Uh-huh.
0: Laugh. Then you're kind of rejuvenated to pick it back up and let's keep going. And so I don't know if initially when I got into it, I thought about that value of it.
1: Uh-huh.
0: But that's the value of what you do. We're living in a world where we don't know if we're going back to war. We don't know what gas prices are going to. You know, you got enough crap to worry about.
1: Yeah.
0: But if you're able to laugh a little bit, you're like, all right, well, we'll worry about it again tomorrow.
1: Yeah, you're going to reload. You live to fight another day.
0: Exactly.
1: That's the point. Jeff Foxworthy's in studio. The special's called The Joke's on Me. And because of it, 17 less people will be pushed on front of the subway today in New York City. It's down 17. Now, if the Knicks lose game one of the NBA Finals, the subway pushings go right back up. You can't blame Foxworthy.
0: The Knicks are going to win it all. It's going to be magic.
1: It just seems like
0: it's going to be magic in the city.
1: I would feel better, but I just saw him do an interview in San Antonio. I'm kidding.
0: For like weeks now, since the playoffs began, I've just been like, and it happens that way where people just get
1: something
0: hot at the right time.
1: Yeah.
0: And they start clicking. And so for weeks, I've thought, crap, the Knicks are going to win.
1: I'm telling you, you know what it feels like? It feels like that third act of every comedy in the 80s where they play the upbeat song and things start working. You know, and the town's coming together. And I feel like we're watching that version of the Knicks right now. So I hope you're right, because I have paid and not paid my rent from betting sports for the last 20 years. So I want to know that you're right.
0: Well, I was here. I was working in New York in 86.
1: Oh, wow, for the Mets.
0: And during the World Series time. Mm-hmm. And even with, I just had a feeling. I'm like, the Mets are going to win this thing.
1: Yeah.
0: And I was actually, I got to go to a World Series ticker tape parade because I was up here working. But it's just, sometimes it's just meant to be.
1: It's just there.
0: And this is, the Knicks have gone through so much crap for so long. Yeah. And when I was a kid, the Knicks were good.
1: Yeah.
0: You know, I mean, 70s. Really good. And so I've thought for weeks, I'm like, I think it might be the Knicks.
1: Could you imagine? I mean, what would happen
0: this
1: here?
0: This place will go crazy.
1: Yeah, it'll be bananas. That's the one thing. It'll be, you know, people climbing on light poles, cars getting flipped over, and then the Knicks will win. Hey, there it is. But I'm so psyched for the special. I love that you shined a light on process, and I love that you're, even where you are now, still trying to elevate the art form of comedy, because the difference, and maybe you know this anyway, but the difference between somebody who's like truly a great comic and somebody who's just successful, somebody who's successful attains a goal and goes and buys a speedboat. You know what I mean? Yeah. Somebody who's truly a great comedian can't divorce themselves from the reality of you want the content to be good. Like, you can never make peace with a bad content or a thing that didn't work, and you'll never be able to.
0: Well, think about how much Jerry made from Seinfeld.
1: Yeah, oh yeah, for sure.
0: Could have walked away and never done anything again. Mm-hmm. What's Jerry doing? Jerry's out there on the road this weekend.
1: Are you damn right he is.
0: Leno's on the road this weekend. There's some people that are just comics.
1: Yeah.
0: You know, and the cool thing, and like, you do this well, but it's like people don't understand there's different ways of being funny. Like, the radio is different than doing stand-up.
1: 100%, yeah.
0: If you're writing in a book form, that's different. Mm-hmm. And it's kind of learning, all right, how do I do this in a different form and still be funny at it?
1: Amen. No, it's true. But that is the actual goal for all of us, is if you can make humor portable, you wind up on a million different platforms, but that, you know, comes down to your own ability. I tell people this all the time in comedy. We're competing against ourselves.
0: It's like golf. Yeah.
1: Yeah. It's the, you know, people get caught up with this guy got cast for that or that guy got cast for this. I'm like, but all your, it's just you against you. You got to compete against the guy who doesn't want to get up and write, or the, you know, that whole guy. Well, and if you can do that, you got a shot.
0: Well, think about like when you first started out. Mm-hmm. When you first start out, you hate every comic because you're just like, he's a hack. He's a hack.
1: Screw that guy.
0: He's a hack. He's a hack. The longer you do it, you start realizing, hey, anybody that's done this for 20 or 25 years, they know.
1: Yeah.
0: They know, because you're not going to keep doing this if you don't work at it.
1: Amen.
0: And I say, I don't care if you're a screenplay writer, if you're a stand-up, if you're doing a TV show. The one thing those people have in common, they work at the craft.
1: Yep.
0: Right?
1: That's what it is.
0: They work at it.
1: You can't endure if your work ethic doesn't endure with
0: it. No, yeah.
1: You see, now I will make one confession before I let you go. So I was just in Reno, Hawkins Amphitheater, sold out rowdy crowd. You can't offend a Reno crowd.
0: No, Reno.
1: I tried
0: Reno, crowds are different than any crowd in the country.
1: Like, if I would have brought on a baby seal to club at the death at the end, there would have been a line.
0: There would have been a line. Do it, do it, do it.
1: Quit stalling and start swinging, Jimmy. I'm trying to get to the Bunny Ranch. I'm like, fine, I'll hit the seal. Yeah. It was just a joke. But I was driving across Route 80. I saw you on a big billboard for the Silver Legacy. I guess you have a day coming up out there.
0: Yeah.
1: And as a New Yorker, it's not a real billboard unless you climb up and draw X-rated graffiti on it.
0: Sure.
1: Okay.
0: Right.
1: And as a New Yorker, I feel like I failed you because I did not climb that billboard. But had we done this interview prior, the things that would be drawn on your face on Route 80 right now is the highest form of endearment, by the way. I hope you know that.
0: When I was first in comedy and you stay in all these crappy hotels and they all had the crappy artwork on the wall, this is how much time I had to kill. I would always pull the artwork down and sign my friends' names to it and put it back up. I mean, like, anybody's going to know their name, right?
1: No,
0: but I assign their name to it.
1: That's all time. Listen, you can get backstage with Jeff Foxworthy. You can be inside the whole process. You, too, can have a mental health problem if you just go to Fox Nation.
0: You, too. It's so easy to have a mental health problem.
1: It's all right there in front of you for the taking. Go to Fox Nation. Check out the jokes on me. Jeff Foxworthy, we will always have this. Thank you for real.
0: Oh, yeah, man. I appreciate it. I appreciate you.
1: Oh, this matters. All right, I'll see you on Fox Nation. Rock.
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11: Bottom of the ninth on Fox Across America with Jimmy Failla. If you're giving out a game ball today, it's got to go to Jeff Foxworthy. Hot damn. One of the highest honors of my career right there. That man is an icon. And he was such a great hang. He's going to be on Fox News Saturday night this weekend as well. But he is someone I have revered from afar for probably my entire life in comedy. And the truth is, they always tell you to never meet your heroes. But they got this one wrong. He was just as cool as hell. And the one thing I will tell you about Foxworthy, which overlaps with everyone else that I've met that's pretty cool in the last month. I mean, a month ago today, I was hanging out with the president in the freaking Oval Office. And I can tell you, every one of these super successful people has one thing in common. It's that they are not deterred by failure. Just keep going. As this show ends today, life might have punched you in the nuts. But the bottom line is, if you throw a little bit of ice on that thing and get out of bed tomorrow, you can take over. Because you live in America where you have this fabulous thing called freedom!
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21: A deal to pause the fighting. I'm Lisa Lucera, Fox News. President Trump says he's brokered a deal between Israel and Hezbollah as U.S. talks with Iran appear to be stalled.
22: President Trump has long insisted there is no deadline for a deal with Iran. Iran has long demanded the ceasefire include Lebanon, where its proxy Hezbollah is based. In a post on Truth Social, Trump writes he had a productive call with Israeli Prime Minister Benjamin Netanyahu, and a very good call with Hezbollah. And they agreed that all shooting will stop, that Israel will not attack them, and they will not attack Israel. For his part, Prime Minister Netanyahu writes, I spoke with President Trump and told him that if Hezbollah does not cease attacking our cities and citizens, Israel will attack terror targets in Beirut.
21: Fox's Lucas Tomlinson at the White House. This is U.S. Central Command says it bombed radar and drone sites in Iran after Tehran shot down an American drone over the weekend. The Justice Department is putting a controversial anti-weaponization fund on hold following a court ruling.
23: DOJ says it disagrees strongly with a court order, but will abide by the ruling that blocks payments from a nearly $1.8 billion compensation fund for individuals who believe they were unfairly prosecuted for political reasons. Lawmakers from both parties raised concerns about the fund and whether people convicted for actions taken on January 6th would be eligible. Those objections prevented Republicans from advancing an ICE funding package last month. It's unclear if the Justice Department's announcement will unlock that funding. Several Democrats say they still plan to introduce legislation that would ban the fund from ever being established.
21: Fox's Jared Halpern at the White House. The Associated Press is reporting President Trump is considering scrapping the fund altogether. A 25-year-old man charged with murder after police say he stabbed a woman to death on an Atlanta commuter train in apparently random attack. America's listening to Fox News.
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30: A few brief showers this evening. Otherwise, partly cloudy tonight. 7 on the WOKV weather meter, only dropping to 70 to 75, setting us up for a hot and humid Tuesday. It'll be partly sunny. Highs around 90 degrees, but in the afternoon and evening, some heavy showers and thunderstorms will develop across the area. Then turns breezy and cooler for Wednesday. Partly sunny skies, a brief shower possible, with highs only in the low to mid-80s. With your First Alert forecast, I'm Action News Jax, Chief Meteorologist Mike Burrish for 104.5 WOKV.
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33: Oh, hey, everybody. Sorry, I pushed... Hi, everybody.
1: Glad to see you here today on Florida's Voice. My name is Drew Steele, Big D, and Nina, and everybody in the newsroom. They're back at the studio. I'm on the road right now. We're heading to Tallahassee tomorrow, but today we're at the studios of WSKY in Gainesville. They are fantastic. We love stopping over here and saying hi to everybody. We so appreciate the opportunity to do the show live from their studios today. I don't know. I just pushed the wrong button. I know D is, but whoa, hello. I don't know what that was, but I like that. D, is that you? Did you just join us? Is that what that is?
4: That's me. Knock, knock.
1: Oh, who's there? Okay, I thought D wanted to play a game. All right.
4: It's me, the guy who's actually talking.
1: Yeah, I know. Are you going to make fun of me now? Is that what you're saying? You're making fun of me because... Yeah, and you have every right to make fun of me because I don't know what happened. I pushed the button and I was talking. I'm thinking about... anyway, listen, we are ready for a great show today. We got a busy week. Everybody's talking about property tax today, and we certainly will be talking about it a lot tomorrow. D, would you say we're stacked and packed tomorrow with guests from the Capitol? Or
4: oh,
1: is it
4: totally stacked.
1: Totally packed. Totally stacked, totally packed. There you go. So that's all you need to know. So we will get into real detail and in the moment, because there's a good chance that tomorrow it could be done if everything goes a certain way. But we'll see. All right, so we'll get to some of that coming up. And also, everybody's watching the latest across the country. You've got L.A., you've got Maine, you've got all of these different places where they're looking at primaries, and you still have the left that's running things. And so obviously, when you're looking at a lot of what's happening in certain places, when I say running things, I mean that you have the Democrat Socialists of America. There's no doubt about it, that who is right now running the show for the Democrat Party. And there are certain candidates where they just feel like this is the candidate that we are going to promote. It's a big Maine Senate race. And obviously, Susan Collins, you've got Graham Plattner, who's not having the best of weeks. Let's just put it this way. So not only do we have a guy with the Nazi tattoo that's no longer there because he had it taken off because he was going to run for office, but conveniently it was there for how many years? Before that. Anyway. You've got some of the other things that he has put out on social media. But then we find out over the weekend that it gets even worse now. Because you have, well, I don't know, why don't we let NBC and Meet the Press talk about this, and let's see how Kristen Welker and some of the others there on the network decided to have the discussion, because this ought to be good. Here, check this out.
5: Al, I want to ask you about another controversial candidate for Democrats.
1: I know, can you believe it? For Democrats, like, this is almost shocking.
5: You talked about Maine, Graham Plattner. Yeah. I'm going to just read from my notes because I want to get it right. He's faced a series of controversies, including past posts about sexual assault.
1: Oh, boy.
5: A tattoo that resembled a Nazi symbol.
1: We already brought that one up.
5: He had covered up right before he ran, by the way.
1: Yeah, but why did he get it to begin with? There's always that part missing. Hey, D, you ever notice that? There's always that part missing. There's the part that says, you know, he's got the Nazi tattoo, and then there's the part after it that's like, well, but, you know, he covered it up. So, you know,
4: yeah,
1: that's...
4: Why is covering up the main problem we're talking about?
1: Right, exactly. Shouldn't the main part in the problem we're really worried about is the first part, right? That's the whole thing. Go ahead.
5: And now sexually explicit texts with other women?
1: Oh, boy. So, you know, there are some people that would look at what is going on right now with Graham Plattner and all of these different things that you just heard about. And you would think, well, that seems like that's like bona fides for Democrats, isn't it? Isn't that like a badge of honor for most Democrats?
6: I am sick and tired.
1: I wasn't even talking about Bill Clinton, but I was thinking Bill Clinton. You know, I'm thinking about Bill Clinton. But anyway, the point is that you have the badge of honor thing. It's like, well, yeah, so what? No, we're going to get to the so what in just a second. There is a big so what. But anyway, so you have all of these things now that are going on with Graham Plattner. So let's listen. By the way, Val Demings is there as one of the individuals on the at the dais, at the table there, if you will. Not the dais, but the table at Meet the Press. Okay, so I'm curious to see what she thinks. Not really, but anyway, she's there. So I guess we're going to hear a little bit. So Kristen Welker asks Val Demings.
5: Despite being married, does Graham Plattner pose a headache for Democrats?
1: Now, you would assume that Graham Plattner should become a headache for Democrats
7: a long time ago, like not now, but all of the vetting that you know that they did for this individual, where you were like, the tattoo was a giveaway, you know, some of the inappropriate things that were sent out on his Twitter account in the past, and then you have the lady. Do you see what I'm saying? Like, but still, he's there. So here's Val Demings. She pivots to Texas for a second. So listen to this.
8: Well, let me go back to Texas for just a moment. Cornyn was a beloved candidate, beloved by Republicans.
7: Speaking as someone who hangs around with a lot of Republicans, I got to tell you, he wasn't really beloved by Republicans. You're thinking he was beloved by Republicans, but they get pretty upset when you're not doing the things that they put you in office to do for the longest time. Go ahead.
9: This is what you do.
7: I knew that was coming. All right. But anyway, so we're a little off there. And of course, we're asking the Democrat about this.
8: Washington and in Texas.
7: Yeah.
8: I'm not sure that candidate flaws matter as much as they used to.
7: Ooh. You see what happens, D? I got to tell you. The flaws for candidates, they just don't hit as hard as they used to, you know? And it just happens to be the Democrat that's getting hit really hard by all of this. So we're all like, yeah, you know, it's not that big a deal anymore, right? I mean, let's be honest. Okay, so a Nazi tattoo should disqualify someone immediately. But, you know, I want to listen to a little more of what they had to say. But don't miss the lead. Here's the lead. You've got a Democrat in Maine who clearly should not be running and should not be anywhere near the halls of Congress. You have others across the country who are clearly Democrat socialists who don't love the Constitution. Probably are really sad that there's an America 250. Like, why are we talking about all, you know, the racist white guys with the wigs and everything from the past, you know, that kind of thing. So you have all of these candidates, but yet the Democrat Party is just like, it's okay. It's a different world. Things are it's really not. You think it's a different world, but it's not as much as you think.
8: Millions of dollars were spent to save Cornyn. Didn't work. Paxton won by a landslide. But the bottom line is Plattner, he's a combat veteran, has served in multiple tours of duty.
7: Yeah, well, what about the Nazi tattoo and the messages and the sexting while he's married and all that? What about that?
8: An oyster farmer.
7: Yeah, what about the tattoo thing? Oyster farmers and the tattoo, yeah.
8: And I believe that sends a message to voters that he understands the working class, had to go to work every day.
7: What about the other stuff? Anyway, the point is, the lead of the story is, when the Democrats, Socialists of America have a candidate that they like, it's game on. Doesn't matter what they've done in the past. It doesn't matter what shows up. None of that makes a difference because they're willing to go to bat for that person. They're willing to go to bat for the Democrats, Socialists, because they've got to continue to get them into Congress if they want to, some might say, to change the way we do things in this country. And you'd be right about that. See, that's a big part of it as well. But, man, when you get into all of this and the apologies for Graham Plattner, because there are some people that have talked about Graham Plattner and thought, maybe the voters in Maine are going to wake up. I'm not really sure that they're going to wake up, because if you want to talk about something that's different these days, it's about what people believe needs to be there in Congress as opposed to what we were told were the crazy left. Look, there was a time when everybody was looking at Barack Obama as the biggest progressive hard left person you can imagine, not just in a presidency, but in the Senate and the like. And you have the Democrat Socialists who are like, that's nothing. That's nothing to them. And it was one other point that I want to bring up before we move on. And I think this was, this was on CNN. And I forget who it was on CNN that brought this up. But let's listen to this here about Graham Plattner and his extramarital sex text out there and all of this. And so There's something else to check out.
9: No, every choice is a choice. And on June 9th, Graham Plattner is going to run against the governor of Maine, someone who has an incredible record, who can't raise a nickel because Democrats want someone who's crazy and awful.
7: Yep, that's right. Because they're run by the Democrat Socialists of America. That's Brad Todd, a Republican strategist. Okay.
9: They're attracted to Plattner because he's awful.
7: Thank you.
9: It's not a hesitation. It's what they want. Maine primary voters like the awful. Think about what the general election is about, though. Susan Collins voted for the Affordable Care Act under Barack Obama. She voted for the Stimulus Act under Barack Obama.
7: Oh, boy.
9: She voted to confirm Sonia Sotomayor and Elena Kagan.
7: Oh.
9: She is as centrist a person in the United States Senate as you can find. And Democrats, they prefer a Nazi death squad tattoo sexting with a bunch of other people person over that. Then they've really jumped the shark.
7: Now, where is he wrong? Everything he said is true. Where is he wrong about any of that? Number one, they've jumped the shark a long time ago. And for those that don't know, D, we've talked about this before. Jumping the shark, you remember the reference? Jump the shark, Happy Days, Fonzie. Do you remember that at all? Nothing. I get silence from D back at the studio.
4: No.
7: Yes. Well, I mean, yes, I was looking at the silence for you to say, ultimately, no. But jumping the shark and, anyway. It's basically when Happy Days just, you had this program from the 70s, made its way to the 80s, and everything was like, wow, this is a really great program. And then it got a little silly and weird, and then all of a sudden it's like, this is not even believable. And then it became, I can't watch it anymore, that kind of thing. Well, that's what this is. And then the other part is something that you can't miss, and then we're going to move on, and it's this. You've got a candidate in Susan Collins who is like a Democrat's dream. She votes for everything Democrats want and votes against a lot of things that Republicans want. She's the biggest headache. You know, it's always Collins and Murkowski, Collins and Murkowski, Collins and Murkowski. Every time we're talking about Republicans and we're worried about what Republicans are doing and and the ones that aren't voting with the president or voting with the party, the ones that are always the issue are Collins and Murkowski. It's the same thing over and over again. And the reason why is not just that they don't vote with the president of the party often, but it's also that they vote with Democrats, just like he described. Helped Obama on his big bills, Biden on infrastructure. She's pro-choice, voted for Sotomayor, Kagan, and Jackson. So what's going to happen at the end of the day if Graham Plattner gets the nomination, and it is Plattner versus Collins, and now you've got to figure out as a Democrat who you're going to vote for? You're looking and saying, I don't need the drama. It's the same thing that happened the last time with Susan Collins and a lot of other people that have run as Republicans, where the talk was, oh, this is the person, this is the one, like James Tallarico, which we're going to get to in just a bit. But then it ultimately comes down to, same old, same old. You're going to vote for Susan Collins because she votes with you. That's why. Or she lets you get your vote through as a Democrat. So that kind of thing. All right, let's just move on right now. Anytime you want to watch, at FL Voice News on YouTube, Rumble X, Facebook, and Instagram. All right, what do we got? What are we doing here? We got a lot. All right, so the state of Florida. The governor today was making his pitch and discussions about how it's going to look with regard to his release and his belief on how we tackle property tax, the homestead property tax issue. And I got to tell you, there's a lot of people that I've been talking to, and they absolutely love it. They think it's spot on in every way. Obviously, it's not something that's going to hit, you know, you're going to go from $50,000 to $250,000 right away. No, it's gradually moving its way up. There are a couple of things that tomorrow we're going to talk to lawmakers about, because I am interested about indexing for inflation, how that's going to work. Also, a couple of other things that people have brought to my attention. But the governor has been making the rounds talking about this, and he was saying, look, we've got a lot of doging that we need to do in the state and ways that we can increase revenue. And people are like, look, we can't do this. As far as the municipalities, the city level, the county level, what are they going to do? Are they going to have enough money to pay for this, that, and the other thing? Well, obviously, this, that, and the other thing being fire and police and teachers. And so here's a little bit of Ron DeSantis this weekend pushing for a historic tax cut for Florida homeowners.
11: Local level, which is where the property tax revenue goes, we've gone from local governments taking $32 billion in 2019 in taxes to now $60 billion. That's almost 100% increase in revenue. And look, part of it is people have moved here. Part of it is that property values have gone up. But homeowners need relief. And so it's my view that if you are a Florida resident and you have a homestead, we want that to be tax-free. And so that's our vision. That represents about 30% of the overall property tax revenue, because they still tax investment property, commercial property. And so this ballot measure will do an opening salvo of raising it, the exemption to $250, adjusted for inflation so they can't play games.
7: Well, that answered that question, didn't it? Adjusted for inflation so they can't play games. Because, well, look at that. Hey, D, how do you like that? Sometimes the governor answers my questions, and I don't even know that he was listening to the... Yeah, it's amazing. He's listening to the program. Well, clearly not, because this was over the weekend. By the way, if you look at the bottom of the screen, if you're watching at FL Voice News on YouTube, Rumble X, Facebook, and Instagram, you see, for more information, saveourhomesfl.com. I can't tell you how many people went onto the website over the weekend to check it out. And it was on social media. They're making quite the push. So you can see how your taxes are going to be affected if this were to go through fruition, but that's not the right way to put it, all the way through to its conclusion. Remember, you start off at 150 by 2027, you get to 250 by 2028, and then ultimately you ramp up to get to the 500,000, according to whatever it is that the legislature decides on this. But you check it out and you see these numbers, and they're pretty impressive. I know I looked at mine and I was like, well, look at that. And I was looking at my dad's and I was like, look at that. Someone who's 80 years old and who's on a fixed income and who has owned his home for a very, very long time and pays a whole lot in taxes. Actually, he pays more than I pay in taxes. He needs to move near me. Maybe he needs to move in with me. Maybe he just needs to move near me. Anyway, the point is, I love him. Come on, stop. The point is that you see the numbers and you're like, this is impressive. And there were people that were asking about what happens if, with regard to indexing for inflation, it will be. I mean, in his plan, it will be.
11: That will be 60% of Florida homesteaders tax-free. Then as they raise it, the legislature will be able to raise that and have a process to do that. Once you get to 500,000 limit, that's 92% of homeowners. And then on and on it goes from there. But if we don't give homeowners relief, Maria, by 2032... they're going to be taking in $83 billion. So that would mean $32 billion in 2019. 13 years later, it goes to $83 billion. That is not sustainable. And so this is really a historic opportunity to have more money in people's pockets and to actually have their home be their private property that the government just can't use as a piggy bank.
7: Well, how about that? So a little bit from the governor over the week. Yeah, you could do that. Go ahead. Let's hit it. Sure, why not? Yeah, so a little bit from the governor over the weekend, and there's even today a little bit on what's going on today and the discussion that was. Remember, when the governor is talking about the homestead exemption and how this is going to look, we have to remember constitutional amendment, right? 60% voter approval, which I think in this case is going to be easy to get. You've got effective January 1, 27, it raises to 150. Then in 2028, Jan 1, it raises to 250. And it requires the legislature to create a schedule for further increases to about 500,000 or full elimination of property taxes on homesteads. Those school taxes, and here's the other part of it, but he brought this up today, and coming up in just a little while, we'll talk about the school tax issue, may be treated differently in some version. So we will see. But yes, it's going to be the big talk tomorrow. We will be on, at the Capitol. There in the Rotunda. We'll be broadcasting live tomorrow in Tallahassee. Right now, we're at WSKY in Gainesville. They are so kind to allow us to be here to do the show. I cannot tell you how much we appreciate it. And we'll have a lot more detail on what we're looking at tomorrow with legislators. So we're looking forward to that and more to come on what the governor said today. There was a lot. All right, speaking of there's a lot, what else is there? Well, there's a lot. See how I did that? There's a lot. All right. I know some of these I got to wait to get to. The LA issue and some of what Spencer Pratt has talked about, I want to get to in just a bit. Also, some people are asking latest on Iran. What's going on with that? We're gonna get to it. And an Iranian-trained Iraqi terrorist pleads in court today. And you might be surprised as to what they pled, or maybe not. Let's listen to this from Fox here.
12: In a plot to target Ivanka Trump. National correspondent Brian Yunus reports he's live in New York City for us. Hi, Brian.
7: Hi, Brian.
13: John, good afternoon. Well, Hezbollah terrorist commander Mohammed al-Sadi pleaded not guilty today in Manhattan federal court to 8 charges, including conspiring to provide material support to 2 foreign terrorist organizations, Kitab Hezbollah in Iraq and Iran's Revolutionary Guard Corps. Now, in court, al-Sadi today was defiant, at one point shouting, quote, "I'm a prisoner of war. I'm not a criminal." His lawyer has said al-Sadi is a political prisoner. The 32-year-old is accused of directing and planning nearly 20 terrorist attacks and attempted attacks throughout Europe and the United States in retaliation for the U.S.-Israeli war in Iran.
7: Whoa. So he pled not guilty. Okay. We're going to see about that and what happens. This is someone who got caught trying to assassinate Ivanka Trump, the daughter of the president, on top of almost 2 dozen other times across the globe and in this country as well, trying to commit acts of terrorism because of what is going on with Iran, as you just heard. So that just came out. And then also, this came out. And do we have enough time to do this? I don't think so. I'm looking because we're going to be cut off by the music. It's coming up. The president has stopped the fighting between Israel and Hezbollah in Lebanon. Iran talks are actually continuing rather than stopping. So in case you didn't know, Israel was making its way very far north of the Lebanese border. And they also were being hit with some missiles from Hezbollah into Israeli territory. So the president working hard make this thing happen. So we'll have more details coming up. Top of the news from the Florida's Voice newsroom is next.
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17: Fox News, I'm Tom Rigotti. A Brooklyn man accused of threatening to kill an ICE agent and his family is facing federal charges. Fox's Steve Harrigan is in Newark, New Jersey.
18: The Justice Department says 27-year-old Nicholas Skelfo admitted to making the threats outside Delaney Hall and was arrested with the help of facial recognition technology.
17: The violent protests continued over the weekend. President Trump is reacting after a wave of high-profile artists withdrew from Freedom 250's Great American State Fair. Fox's Alexandria Hoff has more from the White House.
19: Freedom 250 announced President Trump will personally kick off this historic celebration. Then the president pushed the idea of canceling performances altogether, stating we should have a giant Make America Great Again rally for 250 instead of having overpriced singers.
17: Martina McBride and Poison frontman Bret Michaels are among those who canceled. 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
27: A few brief showers this evening. Otherwise, partly cloudy tonight. 7 on the WOKV weather meter, only dropping to 70 to 75, setting us up for a hot and humid Tuesday. It'll be partly sunny. Highs around 90 degrees, but in the afternoon and evening, some heavy showers and thunderstorms will develop across the area. Then turns breezy and cooler for Wednesday. Partly sunny skies, a brief shower possible, with highs only in the low to mid-80s. With your First Alert forecast, I'm Action News Jax, Chief Meteorologist Mike Burrish for 104.5 WOKV.
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7: So much for allowing us to be here and do the program. It is really fantastic, and we appreciate them so much. 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
32: Top of the news, Florida's headlines.
7: Now. All right, for the first time today, AP Anita Padilla is in the Florida's Voice newsroom. She's got the latest. Let's see what's up.
28: Dear Drew, we kick things off in Tallahassee, where the Florida Senate wrapped up its work for the day in that special legislative session. They did it pretty quickly, too, with Kathleen Pasadomo, the senator, saying that the special order calendar group will not be meeting tonight. And then she moved that the Senate adjourn till tomorrow morning upon the call of the president for the purpose of holding committee meetings and conducting other Senate business. In the meantime, over in the House, lawmakers convened a special session after a formal proclamation from the governor. A quorum was confirmed. 96 members were present. The clerk read the governor's order officially calling for the session. The House is set to run from June 12th to the 20th, but it looks like they might be able to wrap things up fairly quickly. When asked about the business before the chamber, including the bills and committee action, the clerk repeatedly responded, "None on the desk, Mr. Speaker." Lawmakers outlined some committee meetings later today on the proposed property tax package. There is floor action expected tomorrow before their adjournment. Now, let's head over to national politics and Florida representation in Washington. Congressman Byron Donalds is out with a new policy push that is calling for Florida Means Business. This is as his plan to run for governor here in the state of Florida continues gaining momentum. The plan focuses on cutting permitting delays, streamlining government approvals, and creating specialized business courts to speed up commercial disputes. Donald says the goal is to make Florida the most transparent and business-friendly state in the country with less red tape and faster project approvals. He's been highlighting the plan as part of his statewide tour, positioning it around economic growth and government efficiency. And in Miami, federal officials are warning drone operators to stay clear of the World Cup venues ahead of the 2026 FIFA World Cup. The FBI says temporary flight restrictions will be in place around the stadiums and the fan zones during the matches. And they say if you're a violator, you could face fines up to $100,000 and a year in prison, possibly.
7: Wow.
28: And possible seizure of your drone.

0: some of that on the way. So D, just let me know when he's up and running, and we're looking forward to having him on the program. So that'll be coming up in a few more minutes. Anytime you want to call, 866-588-8303, by the way. And just like I brought up before, this was something that our own Eric Daugherty had up on his X account as he was talking about the president stopping the fighting between Israel and Hezbollah, and some of that from Fox News today.
1: Some comments from President Trump right now on Iran. He's at the White House. Just had a call with Israeli Prime Minister Benjamin Netanyahu.
2: President posting this moments ago, quote, I had a very productive call with Prime Minister Bibi Netanyahu of Israel, and there will be no troops going to Beirut, and any troops that are on their way have already been turned back. Huh. Likewise, through highly placed representatives, I had a very good call with Hezbollah, and they agreed that all shooting will stop, that Israel will not attack them, and they will not attack.
1: Oh.
0: What? So the president had a very good call with Hezbollah, and they agreed that all shooting is going to stop and that Israel will not attack them, and they will not attack. Huh. All right, a little more from Fox here.
1: Okay, big news there. Let's get out to Chief National.
0: All right, so, well, we just, oh, this is, let's, Jennifer Griffin. Let's find out what she has to say.
3: Hi, Aisha. Well, President Trump also just spoke to NBC and indicated that even if Iran and U.S. negotiators stopped talking for a while, he did not think that that would mean that the U.S. would go back to dropping bombs right away. He was asked if he had heard reports that Iran is suspending talks with the U.S. Iran's leaders indicated they are halting talks due to Israel's expanded military operations in Lebanon and Gaza, where the IDF has now taken over an old crusader fort 9 miles inside Lebanon, and Israeli Prime Minister Benjamin Netanyahu has ordered the Israeli military, which now controls 60% of Gaza, to take 70%.
0: All right, so there's a lot of movement on the front there when it comes to Iran and Israel and Hezbollah, and so we continue to keep an eye on all of this, but the president says Iran talks are actually continuing rather than stopping. And he's working hard behind the scenes to get things done. So we continue to watch that as it unfolds. Also, some other things that are going on. The Secretary of State, Marco Rubio, who was mentioning today, I believe, that we're going to be slashing the number of embassies in Africa that process visas. Wow. All right. So let's listen to what Secretary of State was talking about recently.
4: I've said this repeatedly. I don't know why it's so hard for some to comprehend it, so let me repeat it again. A visa, no one's entitled to a visa. There is no constitutional right to a visa. Okay, a visa is a permission to enter our country as a visitor. If you enter our country as a visitor, and as a visitor in our country, be it a student, a tourist, a journalist, whatever you want to be, and you undertake activities that are against the national interest, the national security of the United States, we will take away your visa. In fact, if we knew you were going to do it, we probably wouldn't have given you your visa.
0: Yeah, and so I guess if you're from a country that we are concerned about Ebola, let's just say, and we want to get ahead of something that many people are concerned, and rightly so, that this could possibly be spread across the globe as far as the, well, let's just put it this way. We don't want to have COVID 2.0 again, and we don't want to deal with that and something that is very deadly. And so, look, a couple of things going on. If the president of the United States and this government decides that we are going to slash the number of embassies that process visas because, like the Secretary of State was talking about right there, we get to decide this. This isn't something that you just get. And especially if there are situations where we want to keep the citizenry safe, if it comes to something that could be spreading diseases. And we're looking at certain areas of the globe, certain areas of the world that are hotbed of cases that we want to make sure are going to subside and stop from coming into the country, then what are we talking about here? We get to do that. And just like he said, don't know why it's so hard. People can't comprehend this. Nobody's entitled to a visa. If you enter as a visitor and undertake activities against the national interest, for example, we're going to take it away. And you might say that against the national interest would be to have people visiting from a hot spot in the globe that would have a possibility.

0: possibility of spreading something that we wouldn't want in the country, that being a disease, let's just say, an illness, a sickness that is life-threatening, then, yeah, you can see where we're going here. So, kind of important. All right. What else do we have going on here at Florida's Voice? By the way, Dee, do we have our guest ready or not yet? Still waiting? Just want to make sure.
1: Let you know.
0: Okay, he'll let me know. That was a very subtle, I would have told you, you didn't have to say anything. Is that what that was, Dee? Was that a you didn't have to say anything? Subtly?
1: Oh, now you can read me.
0: I can read you. I see it, but it's okay. Look, the people that are listening, me and you, we're all family. And so when we got things going on behind the scenes with the family, it's okay to take it out right to the family themselves. So you don't have to. You can just say it. He's not here yet, and we're just waiting for him. Okay, I don't have a problem with that. We're an honest program, and we're like family to some people. There are some people that don't want to be part of our family. All right, did I already transition us? Let's transition again. All right. Anytime you want to watch NFL Voice News on YouTube, Rumble X, Facebook, and Instagram. Hey, let's see what the Democrats are doing these days. It's always fun to watch and listen and see and understand what they're doing. Even though you can't understand what they're doing half the time. This sounds like a really bad thing. I'm kind of concerned about this person. But again, as we were talking about people like Graham Plattner in Maine, and we're finding out that the Democrat Socialists of America, otherwise known as the Democrat Party these days, wants him to be the nominee desperately. And when you find out that he's got a Nazi tattoo and he's had inappropriate text messages that he's put out in his past, and now we find out that he's having extramarital sexting with certain people, and they're like, ah, none to see here, everything's fine. Society accepts all of that. No, we don't. No, we don't. Maybe you do, but I don't. And many other people don't. And for some Democrats, it's just like, hey, it is what it is. What's the big deal? I mean, if we decide we want someone that's going to represent us and the party in Maine that has these things going on, it's not like there's things happening in other places around the country. Or it's a
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3: A bombshell.
0: Wait, this just in. Yes, there is. How about in Maui? 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
4: Maui police arrested congressional candidate Kirill Basin for terroristic threatening today, for allegedly threatening multiple county workers while carrying a gun. Mm.
0: Well, that doesn't sound like a really positive move for the Democrat. But again, you know, this is one of those things where as a Democrat, do you look at that and go, yeah, you're kind of disqualified. I'm kind of feeling like that's not really where we want to be as a party and as American citizens and as human beings. But then there are some that are like, ah, you know, yay. And then there are some people that are like, wait a second, a Democrat had a firearm on him? But I thought you were against all of that. I thought you weren't big on firearms. I thought guns were bad. Of course, people are bad. Guns are fine. Guns just an object like anything else. Here's a mouse right here. If I put that on the table, it's just a mouse. It doesn't do anything unless I take it and I move it around my computer. See what I did there, D? I did a visual. That actually is pretty good. See, on the left side of me right here is, there isn't, but let's just say there was a gun sitting on the table right here next to me. And on the right-hand side, there's a mouse that I use on my computer. The mouse just sits there like the gun. They both sit there together and they do absolutely nothing. One looks really, really good, and one looks kind of ridiculous. And then there they are sitting, and nothing happens with those two items unless I actually take them and do something with them. So I'm just wondering, as Democrats, you know, you don't like the object, let alone necessarily the people behind them. But I guess it's okay with the people then. All right, so I'm just looking at that story. The Jill Biden story still has proverbial legs. We're still talking about Jill Biden because over the weekend, her and Democrats were once again trying to change the narrative. So coming up in a few more minutes, I'm just looking at the time and make sure we have the time, and we don't. Coming up in just a little bit, we'll give you the latest on how Democrats are trying to change history. Because I guess they could do that thing. It's really strange. And I also wanted to talk about this because, D, you sent me, and I got to find it. Where is it? Did you text me that story from Google, or did you email me that story from Google?
1: It's in the text.
0: It's in the text. There it is. Oh, boy. Hey, do you like mosquitoes in the state of Florida? I don't. I don't know many people that do. How about we bring more into the state? Purposefully. No, I'm not kidding. Is it possible that Google wants to release up to 32 million mosquitoes in California and Florida? First of all, how did you count them? Like, is there somebody at Google who's like,
2: Am I the mosquito counter today? I got other things to do.
0: Like that kind of, like, is there a person that counts them? Because that's got to be difficult. And then the second part is, why do you want to release mosquitoes in the state of Florida? We're about to find out about that story coming up as well. But don't worry about it, because Google, sorry, Google tells us, D, is this right? Is it because Google tells us they're good ones? Is that the way they put it? These are the good mosquitoes? Yeah, we're going to find out in a couple of more minutes. My name is Drew Steele, live from WSKY Studios in Gainesville. It's Florida's Voice.
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16: It was definitely really hard, so I see why Cedar Point reacted the way they did, because I can see why there's safety measures and everything like that. It was hard. I had to try not to choke almost the entire ride. I had no idea Cedar Point even seen the video until I got a message saying I've been banned for life from Cedar Point, which really hurts because I've been going there since I was a little kid. I'm a season pass holder. I'm definitely sad about how it ended up, but...
0: Hey, Dean, let me ask you a question, because this YouTuber is very sad the way it ended up that he is now banned from Cedar Point. Is that what it is, where they got the roller coasters and everything else? Have you ever heard of that place, Cedar Point?
1: Don't believe so.
0: Okay, don't believe so. He's banned from all Six Flags parks, and he's just a guy who is minding his own business, shooting video from the park, saying hi to anything that looked fluffy, you know, the characters and everything. I don't know what kind of characters they have at any of these parks. But anyway, that's not what was happening, D. Here's what he was doing. He pulled a stunt where he tried to eat a 10-piece chicken nugget while on a huge roller coaster. He ate 7 of 10, but then he was struggling later on, trying not to choke on one of the hills. And so they've now banned him. And that's the guy named Alan, who's like, I don't know what happened. Why? I've been going since I'm a kid. You really don't know. Can I make the suggestion that we ban this person from every theme park? Because I get the impression that...
1: Oh, come on.
0: What? You don't think we should ban him from every park?
1: Every park?
0: Well, yeah, because he's going to go to another one. You know he's going to do it. He's going to find someplace else to do it. We get ahead of it. We got to get ahead of this guy, this chicken nugget eating, roller coaster riding dude. We got to stop it. We have to stop this in our lifetime. We can't allow this to take place, because then you get the copycats. And next thing you know, they're going to be people going on roller coasters eating tacos. I don't know what else. I don't know. That kind of thing. Whatever they have at some of these fats. If the point is that don't... It's a valuable lesson for kids. Kids, here's what you need to do. Stay away from roller coasters. Just don't go on them. They're scary. They're crazy. No, that's a really bad suggestion. Anyway, let's just move on, shall we? All right, once again, anytime you want to watch NFL Voice News on YouTube, Rumble, X, Facebook, and Instagram, just checking the time, see some of the stories that are out there that we're going to be touching on, including how Google wants to release mosquitoes in the state of Florida. Why Google? Why you? Why are you doing this? We're going to get to those details. And then one thing I wanted to play, this is it's a quick clip, so this is perfect for leading into the break. It's amazing to me how the leftist, Democrat, socialist, Marxist, communist media, all the same thing, how they act around certain people in this administration when they're just trying to explain that when it comes to, for example, America 250, we're just doing something really good. You know, you've got these fountains that are running now in D.C. that nobody even knew existed, because people have been, well, there's things that they've been doing in the fountain, and it's not watery, and, well, kind of, anyway, the point is that it's beautiful now. You got these beautiful fountains and everything else. And Doug Burgum was on CNN with Dana Bash and asked a very simple question about why people are complaining about some of the cleanup and the things that are going on right now with the reflecting pool and the like in D.C. and complaining about this.
21: And the real scandal, is not about that we're fixing up monuments or making America this capital beautiful again. The scandal should be, how in the world did we let our capital fall into such a disrepair?
0: Yeah.
21: How did we fall into such a spot where celebrating America patriotism became partisan?
0: Yeah. How did that happen? Yeah. And Databash's like, yeah. What about that? But shouldn't we be celebrating that we're doing this? And it's America 250. And why are people complaining about it? Oh, I know why. It's because of Trump. You got to stop. You got to stop.
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7: Deal could be coming. I'm Lisa LaSera, Fox News. President Trump says a deal with Iran could happen over the next week. The president with the comments during an interview with ABC News as he spoke by phone today with the leaders of Israel and Hezbollah, and they agreed to a temporary ceasefire.
24: He posted on Truth Social he thinks the negotiations will continue at a rapid pace.
7: Fox's Lucas Tomlinson at the White House, but Israeli Prime Minister Benjamin Netanyahu has said if Hezbollah does not stop attacking Israel, Israel will launch strikes at Beirut. A not guilty plea from an Iraqi man accused of planning multiple terror attacks, including one against President Trump's daughter Ivanka.
25: Hezbollah terrorist commander Mohammed al-Sadi pleaded not guilty today in Manhattan federal court to 8 charges, including conspiring to provide material support to 2 foreign terrorist organizations. Kataib Hezbollah in Iraq and Iran's Revolutionary Guard Corps. Now, in court, al-Sadi today was defiant, at one point shouting, quote, "I'm a prisoner of war. I'm not a criminal." His lawyer has said al-Sadi is a political prisoner. The 32-year-old is accused of directing and planning nearly 20 terrorist attacks and attempted attacks throughout Europe and the United States in retaliation for the U.S.-Israeli war in Iran.
7: Fox's Brian Yenis at Manhattan Federal Court. Prosecutors say the suspect made a pledge to assassinate the president's daughter, even having a blueprint of her Florida home. A South Carolina jury has found store owner not guilty of murder in the 2023 shooting of a black teenager. The jury returned the verdict for Chike Rick Chow, who shot the 14-year-old in the back after chasing him through the convenience store, but maintained he acted to defend his son. President Trump reportedly reconsidering whether to move forward with a $1.8 billion dollar fund meant to compensate his supporters. 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
12: A few brief showers this evening. Otherwise, partly cloudy tonight. 7 on the WOKV weather meter, only dropping to 70 to 75, setting us up for a hot and humid Tuesday. It'll be partly sunny. Highs around 90 degrees, but in the afternoon and evening, some heavy showers and thunderstorms will develop across the area. Then turns breezy and cooler for Wednesday. Partly sunny skies, a brief shower possible, with highs only in the low to mid-80s. With your First Alert Forecast, I'm Action News Jack's Chief Meteorologist Mike Burrish for 104.5 WOKV.
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0: Well, hey, everybody. Glad you're joining us today on Florida's Voice. My name is Drew Steele. Big D and Nina in the newsroom. Back in the newsroom. But I'm not with them. I'm here on the road. I'm heading to Tallahassee for the special tomorrow, so we can talk to legislators about the property tax issue and the homestead property tax, and is this going to be it, and how quickly are we going to get this done? I feel like this is going to be a quick turnaround. I just feel it, and we're going to see how that goes. So we're on our way to Tallahassee, but right now we're at the studios of WSKY in beautiful Gainesville, so we do appreciate them allowing us to be here to hang out with you and make my trip a little easier as I make my way up north. Dee, how are you today? How's everything going? We got great guests. We got a lot of things going on. Are you okay? Is everything
1: all
0: right,
1: sir?
0: All is well. You said all is well, and I thought you were going to say that ends well. We haven't ended yet, but I was kind of anticipating you saying
1: that. That's why I didn't say it.
0: Good for us. All right, coming up, we're going to talk about L.A. and obviously a lot of different races that are going to be going on across the country, these primaries, what's going to happen with Spencer Pratt tomorrow. What a day. We'll talk about that. And also, we're going to get to the story in just a minute that I teased up. Google wants to release mosquitoes in Florida. What are we doing? We're going to talk about that on the way. Governor DeSantis, let me just get to this right now. I might as well do this. So the governor and first lady announced an expansion of the Hope Florida initiative through a new partnership designed to connect churches, businesses, and community organizations with Floridians in need of assistance. So they were speaking at a faith and community event in Orlando, and they said it's a collaboration between Care Portal. That's a tech platform that connects families with local support networks and the Florida Chamber Foundation's Prosperity Initiative. And so a couple of things. Casey DeSantis said that the efforts build on the state's broader Hope Florida model, which seeks to reduce reliance on government assistance by connecting individuals with faith-based organizations, nonprofits, and private sector resources. How many times I've talked about this on this program, and maybe you've talked about it amongst friends, probably, well, only friends, because they probably be the only ones that would get this point of view, which is, look, when it comes to government, yeah, government can do things. The problem is other people's money. Like, when the government has other people's money, far too often you have government doing all the wrong things with your money. part of why we're concerned about property taxes and why we're going to be tackling that. Hopefully tomorrow we'll discuss that in great detail while we're in the Capitol. Of course we will. But you also have the side that says, look, faith-based organizations can get it done. They always have been able to. I mean, you talk about hospitals and you talk about even organizations that help families in need, help people in communities. It's so important that we recognize that, and I'm glad that they do. But I just thought one of the things that was interesting is there they are talking about participating churches, being able to identify needs through Care Portal and businesses connected through local chamber of commerces, help fund assistance requests. So you get the church idea. They're at a faith and community event, and the governor gets heckled. Now, maybe it's just me, but I guess we're beyond the days where you think that, man, if you're in a church, you're not going to get heckled. Or when you're in a church, you're not going to. And D, I'm trying to remember, who was it that ruined it for us when it comes to being safe in churches and not worrying about protesting or heckling? Who are the people that do that kind of thing now?
1: It's the Lemon.
0: Yeah, the Lemon. Don the Lemon and others who decided, remember when they went into the church and pretty much scared everyone and protesting in a church? It's like, you're doing this now? And so I thought, well, the governor doesn't have anything to worry about if he's at this event in Orlando and... I guess he was in a church and talking about faith-based issues. And no, there's a heckler there. And what's going on? There's the heckler. Oh boy.
9: Somebody's been on the internet too much.
0: Oh, bye.
9: Yeah, this isn't my...
0: Oh, boy. And then the protester is screaming about, I don't know what, because I can barely hear.
9: This isn't my first rodeo. I've had way better hecklers than that in my time.
0: Wow. Did it look like somebody threw something? Did you see that? I mean, I don't know, but it looked like the governor was startled for a second there. Like somebody, let me just play this again. Is that what happened?
9: First rodeo.
0: All right, so there he is, and he's
9: joking. I've had.
0: Yes. Do you see that? So, D, I'm not crazy. Somebody threw something up there. It looked like, I don't know, M&Ms or something like that. I don't want to besmirch M&Ms, but I don't know, whatever they were. So, yeah, it wasn't just protesting, because if you watch, you say,
9: this isn't my first rodeo.
0: And if you listen now, you can even hear the whatever it was hitting his microphone, and that's when it got a little serious. And
9: I've had...
0: Boom, there it is. Like, what was that? And the governor's like, yeah, we're done with this. So the heckling now continues from the left, who are not happy with anything that this governor is doing or trying to do, or Republicans, or the good things that are happening, because, you know, they got to do that kind of thing because, well, why? You don't have to throw stuff. And you could probably ask him afterwards, and you don't want to be disruptive, but you have to be disruptive to be, well, disruptive. All right, we're moving on. All right, what else do we got going on here at Florida's Voice? A couple of other things that I wanted to mention. Have to do with LA. So let's talk about this, because it feels like there's an opportunity here, a big opportunity. Spencer Pratt, and it feels like this could be something that he could get done.
13: And Spencer Pratt is trying to unseat Democrat.
0: Well, that didn't sound very good. I don't know what happened to that video. Let me get away from that one. That sounded strange. All right, so Spencer Pratt, the talk right now is that the polls opening in L.A. tomorrow. A new poll is finding that Spencer Pratt is ahead of Karen Bass, and he's trying to siphon off votes from Nithya Raman, who's the Democrat socialist in the race. But then again, Karen Bass, it's like, really? It's kind of 1A and 1B, pretty much. And so they're saying that a poll showed that Pratt pulled ahead of Karen Bass by a point, 30-29%. And one thing that I just wanted to play before we move on once again is how common sense just prevails in this race. And it was like an interview that he was doing with Bill Maher over the weekend too that showed a lot of this, because Bill Maher was talking about something just way too deep for the moment. And Spencer Pratt is trying to pull it back in and go, look, common sense rules the day. That's what we have to think about. It's just a lesson for a lot of people across the country. Listen.
5: This is a state that is constantly overthinking everything and overregulating everything.
0: Yep.
5: Trust me, I know. I did whole bits about how it took me 3 years to get the solar turned on. Solar, something they want you to have.
14: But now they're taxing you, I think, for having it.
5: They are.
0: So they're taxing you for having the solar that they wanted you to have, and it took him forever to, this is Bill Maher, the big lefty, to get the solar that he wanted. But listen.
5: Are?
14: I think so.
5: What do you mean you think so? You have
14: I need to know about solar, you know.
5: Okay,
14: I need to focus on making sure the moms are safe and the animals are not being abused. That's my party.
5: I know, if you're the mayor.
14: The solar panels, that's going to be somebody I'm hiring. That's my deputy mayor is going to worry about the solar panels.
5: No, Spencer, I got bad news. If you're the mayor, you are going to have to learn some of these issues more.
14: Solar panels. We're about 3 years from worrying about solar panels. We need to get all the naked drug addicts off of the sidewalks, and then I can worry about solar panels.
5: But we can't walk and chew gum at the same time.
14: With the state of LA right now, the solar panels, you can spit that gum out.
0: You need to spit that gum out. That's what I'm talking about. That the reason why people get excited about Spencer Pratt is messaging like that. Look, I get it. You want something else. You want to talk about solar, and you want to talk about all these big heady issues, things that the left is always trying to do, and talk about bullet trains to nowhere and all of these things, and you want to get into that. And Spencer Pratt is like, listen, I want to get into the obvious, the common sense. Let's protect families. Let's protect animals. Let's stop with these big, broad propositions. Well, you got to know what you're talking about. I'll get somebody else to do that. Well, you can't. You got to know what you're talking about. Well, I will. In a couple of years, we can talk about it once again. But the point is that right now, this is the issue. The issue is cleaning it up. I just love that he says that. And I think it's one of those points that when you hear it and you hear him talking about it, it's just like, this makes total sense. This is common sense. It's so nice to hear, and I just think it's great. All right, what else do we have going on here at Florida's Voice? Hit me. All right, Nicholas Fondacaro is joining us right now. Nick's the associate editor at Newsbusters, and we love having him on the program. It's been a little while. It's always fun to talk about what they're doing in media and what the Democrat Socialists of America, otherwise known as the Democrat Party, and the leftists do and all the craziness. Let's talk about some of that craziness right now. It's good to see you. How's everything? Oh, is Nick there? I can't hear him. Oh, no. He's there, and I can't hear him. All right, that's my problem. I got to figure out what we're doing here. Stand by. See, I don't know, D, can you send him over a different way? Oh, no. All right, that's my problem. Well, Nick, I can't hear you, so I'm sorry. We're gonna have to let Nick go. Yeah, it's my problem, I know. I've got to figure out what's going on my end. So, anyway, Nick was going to come on to talk about a lot of different things that are happening in the media, and we always love having that conversation. Let me see if I can flip something over here real fast. Yes, hold on. Let me see. Stand by one more second, and let's see if he's on there right about now. Can we double check right now? Is Nick there? Did we let Nick go already? We let Nick go already. All right, that's my bad. I should have asked before. Okay. Well, we're on the road. We are here on our way to Tallahassee. And so sorry, Nick. We'll have you back another day. I was looking forward to the conversation. Well, like I said, we're on our way to Tallahassee. We're at WSKY in beautiful Gainesville. And I was looking forward to this conversation. Yeah, because he was going to talk about some of the things that The View is doing and some of the fake history that they've had out there. And not just that and the fake history stories, you know, and the things that they've been putting out, but also how there's been the battle we talked about over the weekend, as a matter of fact. And I think we talked about it on Friday, where the FCC chairman, Brendan Carr, looking at Disney and the DEI policies and whether or not they were their hiring was based on DEI and some people that were being discriminated against. And so there's been questions about Disney and the way they're doing things, and and how ultimately, you know, you see what's going on with that, and somehow, some way, that a lot of that's going to need to change. Like, there are going to have to be times when we're going to look at this and understand that if that is happening, then the FCC's got to do something about that license. And I know there are some people, when they look at the license situation, when they look at these major corporations, and they automatically make it about vengeance, you know, it's all Trump and this vengeance tour and how they do all of that. And I know sometimes you just sit there and you want to laugh, right? Thanks, Nancy. And you got to do it. People need to be held accountable. Oh, you can't do that. It's Disney. It's ABC. It's a network. How dare you do that? Well, are they doing that? Like, are they discriminating? Are they using DEI in their hiring practices? Have they been discriminating against people? If they have, then sorry. Then things have to be discussed and looked at. And maybe there needs to be some changes. That's all. All right, what else do we have going on here on Florida's Voice? All right, let me get back to a couple of other things. The story about Google and the mosquitoes. All right, so D, of all people, sent me this story. He's like, did you see the Google mosquitoes release in Florida story? I was like, nope, but I'm looking at it now. When you think of Google debugging something, you probably think of software. This is from KTLA. Well, it's California, so they're concerned about this too. Not actual bugs, yet the tech giant is seeking to, approval from the U.S. government to release up to 32 million mosquitoes in California and Florida as part of its debug program. We've already done this here. We've already discussed this. We already didn't want it the last time we went through something like this. I'm pretty sure we don't want to do this now. The little-known program aims to stop bad bugs with good bugs by releasing millions of sterile mosquitoes to eliminate ones that carry disease. See, here's the thing. We've done this already. We did this years ago. We went through this process, and I don't know that we've had any large change here in the process. Mosquitoes are the deadliest animal in the world, according to CDC. Out of over 3,500 species. Okay, so they go on and talk about how horrible mosquitoes are. Listen, we live in the state of Florida. We know how horrible mosquitoes are. All the time, we know how bad they are. Difficult problem to solve, Google Debug says. They have like a... They got an office called Google Debug? Says it on the homepage, further explaining that most diseases carried by mosquitoes don't have effective vaccine or treatments. Yeah, so here's the thing. We've seen the good bug, bad bug approach. We've seen it here in the state. Some say that if Google and tech and maybe even Bill Gates gets involved with certain things, and then next thing you know it, it's like we're doing this for humanity, and then all of a sudden it's like, I haven't seen so many ticks. I don't want to eat meat anymore. What? Yeah, so forgive us if we're a little worried about the good bug, bad bug. Hey, the mosquito thing. If we launch out these good mosquitoes that we made good by doing what? What exactly did you do? Actually, I probably don't even want to know what you did. But the point is you start messing with certain things, and we get worried about other things. Like, you know, all of a sudden you're not into eating meat anymore and you're singing songs about getting vaccines and vaccinations.
2: Dr. Fauci, yeah. Give us vaccine.
0: Nope. So there it is. Oh, by the way, it says the scientists state that their approach is different than other eradication projects from the past and that they're using data analytics, sensors, and automation to, quote, scale the sterile insect technique. I got a hard time believing that. I'm sorry. I love tech. Not all of it, but a bunch of it. But I'm not really sure about this one. You know, I think you're the same people that put all that stuff in the sky there, too. And I don't even know why we're still doing that in this state. You're not allowed to do that. And just today, I was driving from Naples, heading up to Tallahassee, stopped in Gainesville. I'm looking at the sky, and here it is, and I see the trails again. It's like, I thought we weren't doing trails. I don't know. I'm getting off We're getting off target here. All right, moving on. What else we got? All right. Anytime you want to watch, at FL Voice News on YouTube, Rumble, X, Facebook, and Instagram. What else do we have? A couple of other stories. Did I mention the Jill Biden story? Yeah, I guess we can talk about Jill Biden for a couple of minutes. So Jill Biden over the weekend doing more spill aisle 12 cleanup, you know, that kind of thing. So here is Jill Biden once again, who was on, I don't know which program. This was the same one. She was on Sunday morning. I guess more of the clips came out. And then obviously Sunday morning you had the actual program. So people were starting to see what she was talking about with regard to the remaking of history and Joe Biden. This is still a thing. And I'll explain more about the thing. You know the thing, right?
4: All men and women yeah. created by go. You know the thing.
0: Thanks, Joe. All right, so knowing that and knowing a lot of what we know, here is the interviewer from CBS Sunday Morning asking Jill Biden.
15: Did you ever see signs that he was falling into cognitive decline?
16: No.
15: No.
16: No.
15: Truly.
16: No.
0: What? The rest of the planet did. You didn't? How is that possible? So you didn't at all, ever. See any kind of cognitive decline in Joe Biden at all? And even the reporter is like, no, no, really? Yeah. Seriously? Yeah. You're kidding, right? You're joking. I mean, it could have kept going. So did you ever see signs that he was falling into, again, why are they doing this? They're doing this because this is what the left does so well. They do the cleanup spill aisle 12. And they make the gaslighting on steroids thing go on. And next thing you know it, you forget whether or not he was or wasn't. And you're not sure. And maybe she knew and maybe she didn't. And I'm not really sure because I got a really busy schedule. And I got other things going on in my life. So if Jill Biden says it, I guess I'm going to take it with a grain of salt and say, look, she knows better than anybody else. One other thing. Again, don't miss the lead. The lead is you can't do this. Well, they do. This was one-on-one with Jill Biden. I guess this happened with NBC over the weekend as well. Craig Melvin. Or maybe it was this morning. As they were talking about, in hindsight, 2020, some of the things you knew or didn't know.
17: Hindsight, were you able to be impartial?
15: Well, you know, the doctors did assure us. I mean, he had an exam every year, a health exam like every president does. The doctors assured us he was... You know, he was healthy.
0: Wasn't that the doctor, the White House doctor, that we played the clip of last week when this story came up? And the White House doctor who back in the day was being asked by the New York Post about whether or not you felt like he was sharp as a tack, no cognitive decline, everything seems to be okay. And the doc was like, yep, everything's great. Come on. I still have a job, right? Yeah, I still got a job. Everything's good. And people were still questioning it then. And I just... Again, the moral of the story or the lead of the story is very simple. That just like Graham Plattner in Maine, just like other candidates, James Tallarico that we're going to get to coming up in just a little bit, just like probably some of the candidates that are here in the state of Florida as well, there are just people in the Democrat Party that should not be president, should not be in Congress, should not be running for office. But because they're either easily manipulated or they're part of the Democrat Socialists of America and they want them to win desperately because we want more Democrat Socialists in Congress because we don't exactly love the country as founded. That's just a fact. You can argue with me all day about that, but it's true. And they're willing to forgive anything and anything that the American people see and will gaslight them out of it, or try to at least, to get what they want. Which doesn't seem like the American way. There you go. All right, go ahead. Yeah, that's fun. Kind of, sort of. All right, we're going to take a break coming up. When we come back, last time for Anita Padilla in the Florida's Voice Newsroom, top of the news. And anytime you want to watch NFL Voice News on YouTube, Rumble X, Facebook, and Instagram. We are live. WSKY Gainesville. We're on our way to Tallahassee for a special tomorrow. My name is Drew Steele. 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
31: Fox News, I'm Ted Linder. Talks continue with Iran and the conflict as President Trump tries to ensure a ceasefire between Israel and the terror group Hezbollah holds in Lebanon. Fox's Lucas Tomlinson with more.
32: In a post on Truth Social, Trump writes he had a productive call with Israeli Prime Minister Benjamin Netanyahu and a very good call with Hezbollah. And they agreed that all shooting will stop, that Israel will not attack them, and they will not attack Israel.
31: The Prime Minister says he told President Trump if Hezbollah attacks Israel, Israel will attack terror targets in Lebanon. Five American cruise ship passengers quarantined for exposure to hantavirus have left a Nebraska medical facility.
33: That leaves 13 U.S. travelers who were on board the MV Hondius cruise ship traveling in the South Atlantic Ocean who remain at the University of Nebraska Medical Center.
31: Fox's Grinnell Scott, a hospital spokesperson, says none of the Americans have shown symptoms. 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
4: Partly cloudy, warm and muggy overnight. A 7 on the WOKV Weather Meter, dropping to 70 to 75. Partly sunny, hot and humid for Tuesday, with heavy afternoon and evening showers and thunderstorms. Highs near 90. From the First Alert Weather Center, I'm Action News Jack's Chief Meteorologist Mike Burrish for 104.5 WOKV.
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5: 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What's up?
8: Hey there, Drew. We start out in Tallahassee, where both chambers of the Florida legislature are now underway in a special session as of this morning. The Florida House convened earlier today to take up Governor Ron DeSantis' property tax plan, gaveling in and then gaveling right out within moments. As committee work and floor action move forward over the next couple of days, lawmakers saying that the State Affairs Committee, which is now underway, will then now consider the property tax bill and related policy. And then later this evening at 7 o'clock, the Rules and Ethics Committee will do their work. They'll all come back tomorrow morning to take up both measures and then work to conclude the business before them. Meanwhile, over in the Senate, lawmakers adjourned until tomorrow morning after Senate Rules Chair Kathleen Pasadomo moved to reconvene at 9 a.m. for committee meetings and other business. All right, shifting to statewide legal action, Florida's Attorney General James Uffmeyer announcing a new civil lawsuit against OpenAI and CEO Sam Altman. The state is alleging the company misled the public about ChatGPT's safety and then failed to protect children from potential harm. The lawsuit filed in Highlands County Circuit Court is accusing OpenAI of deceptive and unfair trade practices and seeks billions in damages along with court-ordered changes to the platform. State officials say ChatGPT was marketed as safe while allowing minors access without adequate safeguards. The case follows an ongoing criminal investigation into ChatGPT's role in the 2025 Florida State University shooting where two people were killed. And over in Pinellas County, a 17-year-old recovering now after he was shot during a large weekend teen takeover at Clearwater Beach. You've probably heard about these happening in a lot of different cities. Well, it happened in Clearwater Beach over the weekend with police saying hundreds of young people crowded that area after what appears to have been a social media coordinated meetup that got very chaotic very quickly. Police say that there were all kinds of fights breaking out. They had to shut down access to parts of the beach and they had to get some outside agencies to help them restore the order there. The deputy chief says police saw some online activity ahead of time and they were trying to prepare for the large crowds, but the situation still escalated into violence. Investigators say that multiple people are now being questioned as the case remains active. All right, that is the latest right now from the Florida's Voice newsroom. I'm Anita Padilla, the news director here at Florida's Voice. Drew, back over to you.
5: All right, AP, thanks so much. We appreciate you there in the Florida's Voice newsroom. Anytime you want to check out the stories they're working on, it's at flvoicenews.com. Dee, did you see any of the video? Did you see any of the video that was there from Clearwater at all in this beach takeover, this town takeover that took place over the weekend? Did you see any of that at all? Dee, are you there? I don't know if he's there. I guess he's not there. Yeah, it was unbelievable what was going on. But Anita mentioned something that is definitely important in this story, and it's that the one thing that people are saying is, you know, how do we stop this? People need to be held accountable, and obviously people want the parents to be held accountable. There are people that have talked about this and

that maybe we need to find out who are the ones that are starting this. It's not organic. There are people that are putting these things together and organizing this. And then let me say something else, because I was just perusing social media, and I even had a conversation about this with someone the other day. And I think it was last week, as we were talking about this very issue, like, how do you stop this from happening? There's so many, and they're so emboldened to go out and run and do what they're doing. How do we put an end to this? What can we possibly do? And someone was mentioning that if you think about it, and you think about what they're doing, and then you start to think about the bigger picture, like, let's just say, what if you were someone who wanted to cause trouble? And I'm not talking about the causing trouble in the neighborhood like we see happening, and just kids getting together and not that kind of trouble, but the kind of trouble that would be bigger, like the kind of trouble that would be, well, wait a second, what if part of the trouble that's happening, what if what these teen takeovers are, and the way that you can barely stop them from happening, and especially if they're organized, what if a big part of this is to cause chaos? What if this is a chaos-causing agent, just like there's chaos during the summer when there are these protests over No Kings, or whether it is a protest over ICE? What if this is a coordinated effort by people who have money, maybe influence, certainly influence, who do these things with the specific issue being causing chaos, but also hurting industry? I mean, think about this for a second. You think about Clearwater Beach, which is beautiful, and how many people want a vacation at Clearwater Beach? How many people want a vacation in other places across the state and across the country? And if you were to coordinate these teen takeovers, man, you could really mess up the tourism industry. You could really mess things up if people think that if they end up going to a specific place, well, they don't want to be involved with that and see that happening and vacation there, and all of a sudden they can't even go to a restaurant. They're not sure that they're safe. They feel like they're not safe. Now, granted, we've got the best police officers in the country, no doubt, across this state, one that understand law and order, and we have a law and order governor, and we do our best to make sure that we don't have these teen takeovers. Back in the day, we didn't have these chaotic moments out on the streets in 2021 and 2022. We didn't have people blocking roads like they were doing in other places. But at the same time, that's a lot. This is a lot. This is a big ask to not only know that it's going to be happening, but then to be there and have the kind of presence that's going to allow it to be peaceful, because the numbers are just extraordinary. So somebody was mentioning that on social media. Somebody brought that up to me, maybe it was 2 weeks ago. And I was just like, yeah, you think? I don't know. You've got to look and think about every circumstance. And in this day and age, it doesn't surprise me. I wish it were a different day and age, to be honest with you, sometimes. Well, you know what I mean? Like, come on. All right, so anytime you want to watch it, FL Voice News on YouTube, Rumble, X, Facebook, and Instagram. Like, the different age of being able to be someone who wants to perform for the United States, who wants to be part of America 250, Freedom 250, wants to be part of celebrating this great country. And there's something deeper about America 250 and Freedom 250, and why there's two entities that are trying to put together a celebration of this country. Mind you, the lead probably in this story is

0: Democrats never, ever, ever thought that Donald Trump was going to be the one to run this show, so to speak. And number two, when you see Democrats and how they react to Donald Trump on anything and everything, you can see how what they want to do is be disruptive. How they would like for this, which is really sick, they would like for America 250 to be something that is not successful for the president because they wanted it to be something else completely. Again, can you imagine if Kamala Harris were president of the United States? What? Oh, okay, yeah,
1: it's
0: all right.
1: It's not Kamala.
2: Not Kamala.
3: It's Kamala.
1: Kamala Harris.
0: I know. Anyway, that's what she and the Democrats would have and probably were planning on putting together for America 250. Like the fact that Donald Trump, as president of the United States, has had to weed through people that were there, probably set up and ready to go to make it about, well, I don't know, more about how scary the proposition is of thinking about an America 250. Now, who would say something like that? I know who would say something like that. Here's Ali Vesey, who was on with MSN, whatever they call themselves these days. And this is someone that the Blaze on their X account described as a person whose family comes from India, was born in Kenya before moving to Canada and then becoming a citizen of this country. And his thoughts on America 250, which nobody in their right mind should even care about. But remember, he's on a major network, says,
4: in 1 month, America will mark the 250th anniversary of its founding. Like previous anniversaries, there is a deep unease about this. I feel...
0: Whoa, whoa, whoa, whoa, whoa, whoa, whoa. Like previous anniversaries? I remember the bicentennial being unbelievably patriotic and awesome, and nobody talked ill of the bicentennial in 1976. Like, what are you talking about?
4: A deep unease about the celebrations to which I am invited to mark the 250th anniversary of our so-called democracy.
0: Of our so-called democracy. Like, he feels bad. Like, Ali Vesey is not having it. He doesn't want to be necessarily... Is this the same Ali Vesey? Is this the, the mostly peaceful protest guy? Hold on a second. That is that guy.
5: ...solve this problem. So I want to be clear in how I characterize it.
0: Yeah.
5: Mostly a protest. It is not generally speaking, unruly, but fires have been started.
0: So forgive me if I'm kind of laughing along with you at the mostly peaceful protest, Ali Vesey, who now tells us that he himself, he can't handle this. He has a deep unease about America 250 celebrations. And then when you get into why they have a deep unease, is it ever about how they love the country and how it is founded? And No. It goes in a completely different direction, doesn't it? I mean, just ask Joy Reid what direction it goes in.
6: They want to come to the cookout, but then they want to, like, lock all the black and brown people up in a concentration camp at the cookout. They want to be cruel. They want to hurt people. They want to see people get hurt. They actually, like Trump, I think that's what they have in common with them. They enjoy the violence.
0: I can't do it. She says things that are even worse. So, again, you're talking about people who... When you talk about violent vitriol and hatred and some of the things that you could possibly say on, I don't know who this dude is, his podcast, whatever it is, really? Like, that's where, and again, this is what I'm talking about. When you have people who don't think that we should be celebrating America, what do you think they're going to say? And then ultimately, when you have people who could have been the ones that would be running the show, what do you think it would have been like? Oh, man. Now, we get to a lot of the talk over the weekend was about how many artists decided that they're not going to do this. They don't want to be part of it. Well, stick around, because when we come back in just a minute, we do have one artist who was, well, proud to go on CNN and explain to them there is no issue. You shouldn't have an issue if you're proud to be an American. So we'll get to that coming up in just a second. By the way, we are at WSKY in Gainesville right now at their studios and on our way to Tallahassee tomorrow for a special session on homestead property tax. We'll be back.
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19: There is a Skyline Chili egg roll in the house. How is it?
20: Well, since you guys have absolutely no guts whatsoever, and since I'm a team player, I'm going to try it out.
19: That's not the world's most ringing endorsement.
20: I love Skyline. Can I just say that for the record? This is the lowest point in my career. I've had some low ones.
19: Oof. So his review was and oof. And then he called it the lowest point of his career.
0: Wow. All right. So a sports reporter said, look, I know that they've got here at Citi Field. Citi Field, New York. That's the New York Mets, right, D? Isn't that the New York Mets? Citi Field, if I'm...
14: That is the New York Mets.
0: That is, and they're playing the Reds, and there is a guy, and he's like, you know, they every once in a while, they do these limited edition food items, and sometimes they're limited for a reason. You know what I'm saying? And so they had a chili egg roll. Would you try a chili egg roll, D?
14: Yes.
0: Okay. So... if you were like that announcer who tried it, you would not have been pleased. Apparently, it was not very good. And he was kind of getting a little ill on air, I guess it was. But yeah, so the chili egg roll was not a thumbs up for the sports reporter. But it just brings, I guess it calls attention to why do that? In other words, you get these limited edition food items. Do you like when you go to a stadium or you go someplace and they put together this combination of food that you're like, I mean, is that part of the experience for you? That's what I'm asking, D. Is that part of the...
14: I usually order the same things everywhere I go.
0: Right, me too. That's like, why would you... You would want to make... I would rather them take whatever money they spent on the chili egg roll and make the most amazing... Big as your head, hot dog that I can only get at the stadium. That every time I go and I have that thing, it's like it's incredible. You know what I'm saying? Like spend the money on that. Like if Google can get 30 million mosquitoes, good ones, to flood Florida like they want to, the Google debug people. To try to bring mosquitoes down here in the state, which I'm against. I don't like the idea. Couldn't Google figure out what would be the best tasting hot dog, period, full stop, and give the recipe to a stadium and spend them? Well, I guess the problem is because maybe in order to do that, they'd have to do like some kind of Frankenfood, right, D? That's the thing. If you give it to the tech guys, next thing you know, it's going to be made in a Petri dish. And I don't like my hot dogs in a Petri dish.
14: You don't want that.
0: No, we don't want that. All right, moving on. Yeah, I don't want that. I just don't want it. All right. 866-588-8303. I'm looking at the time and I can't be fair with some of the stories that I want to bring up and play some audio coming up. That clip from one of the performers going on CNN and is like, I'm an American. I'm proud to be an American. How about you? Are you? Oh, maybe not. So we'll play that coming up. Also, the latest with Iran. There's a lot going on today that we are hearing about, including Scott Bessent over the weekend, who was talking about what Gulf nations were doing and how they weren't exactly on our side for a little bit. There were some that were hiding certain. Well, actually, they were doing. Let me rephrase that. The Gulf nations were hiding Iranian regime assets and bank accounts, which probably isn't a good thing. But then ultimately, as soon as we started striking Iran, they were like, we got some stuff we want to show you, like that kind of thing. So we'll play that clip coming up and some other news that's out there. And whatever is breaking on this Monday, we'll get it for you. We are on our way to Tallahassee in the capital tomorrow. Today we're at WSKY in Gainesville. We'll be back. My name is Drew Steele. It's Florida's Voice.
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1: Negotiating a pause. I'm Lisa Lucera, Fox News. President Trump says he's helped cut a deal between Israel and Hezbollah for a temporary ceasefire.
4: The president says he had a very productive call with Israeli Prime Minister Benjamin Netanyahu and that no Israeli troops will go to Beirut. Israel's government ordered strikes in Beirut's suburbs Monday, a day after ground forces reached deeper into the country than at any point in the last 26 years. To representatives, President Trump says he also had a very good call with Hezbollah and says the militant group agreed that all shooting will stop, adding Israel will not attack them and they will not attack Israel. Both Israel and Hezbollah accused each other of breaking a ceasefire. Iran has insisted Israel stop targeting Lebanon as part of a ceasefire agreement with the U.S.
1: Fox's Jared Halpern of the White House. Meanwhile, U.S. Central Command says it's launched strikes against radar and drone sites in Iran after Tehran shot down an American drone over the weekend. The president reportedly reconsidering whether to move forward with a $1.8 billion fund meant to compensate his allies who believe they were unfairly prosecuted for political reasons. That's according to the Associated Press. This coming after the Justice Department said it would comply with a court order to pause implementation of the fund. Homeland Security Secretary Mark Wayne Mullen says there will be consequences after days of violent protests at an immigration facility in Newark, New Jersey.
5: We have absolutely zero issue with you exercising your First Amendment in a peaceful protest. But when you're threatening the lives of an officer, that's verbal assault. When you threaten the lives of their family, that's verbal assault.
1: New Jersey Governor Mikey Sherrill has sent in state police to take care of security outside the building. Five people are dead after an explosion and fire at a defense company work site in South Korea. 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
9: Partly cloudy, warm and muggy overnight. A 7 on the WOKV weather meter, dropping to 70 to 75. Partly sunny, hot and humid for Tuesday, with heavy afternoon and evening showers and thunderstorms. Highs near 90. From the First Alert Weather Center, I'm Action News Jack's Chief Meteorologist Mike Burrish for 104.5 WOKV.
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0: Well, hey, everybody. Glad you're joining us today on Florida's Voice. My name is Drew Steele, Big D, and Nina back at the studio right now because I am on the road. I'm at WSKY in Gainesville right now. And anytime you want to check out what we're doing, you can watch at FL Voice News on YouTube, Rumble, X, Facebook, and Instagram. We are there for you to check out everything that's happening here. We're just appreciating them allowing us to be in the building here, and also for the fact that we are going to be making our way to Tallahassee. That's why I'm here. So I'm on my way to Tallahassee and looking forward to getting there for the property tax discussion that's going to be happening, and it's going to be a big deal. Listen, let's be quite honest about this. Everybody's been waiting for it, so I wanted to be there. So I will be there tomorrow, and we're going to talk to legislators. And in just a little while, we're going to talk a little bit more about what the governor said about it today, what others are talking about. There are some who are not fans, and they've got issues with it, and I'll explain what the issues are that they have. Coming up in just a bit. Some of the news that I'm watching, keeping an eye on, some of the breaking news and some of the other things that are out there. We have the DHS Secretary, Mark Wayne Mullen, who was talking about Delaney Hall. Now, I just wanted to bring this up because here he is having a conversation on Fox talking about what was going on there. And it's a stark reminder of what they're doing in places like New Jersey and what we do right here in the state of Florida, where we would not allow the kind of things that were going on there to happen here. Here, listen to a little of this.
28: Talk to the governor. I'll tell you that they have activated state and local. That was my demand before we had to pull out our CBP officers out of the airport, which we didn't want to do, by the way. But the governor wasn't allowing state police and the mayor wasn't allowing local police to come in and help with these violent protesters. They were saying they were peaceful protesters. They're not. And they found out the first night they were there. They were saying they didn't have the resources to respond. And so what we said is, listen, if you can't respond and help us to control your streets, not our buildings. We can control access to our building, but we got to be able to get our employees in and out without danger to them and without our vehicles being assaulted when they're on your streets. If you can't do that, then we're going to have to pull our resources because you said you don't have yours.
0: Yeah, exactly. And so that is Mark Wayne Mullen, DHS Secretary, who said something very interesting right there. It's like, look, you keep talking about these peaceful protests that are going on in front of these ICE detention facilities. They're not. They're not peaceful. You know it. I know it. They know it. Everybody knows it. The governor wasn't allowing state police and the mayor wasn't allowing local police to come in and help with these violent protesters. And this is the thing. This is what's so polarizing, what really stinks about what's going on in this country right now, because Mark Wayne Mullen is there. They're trying to do their job there at ICE. You see the videos of the way that they're acting. You have The DHS secretary was like, these are violent protesters. It's obvious. They're saying they're peaceful. They're not. And you could see from the first night that they're there that they are violent protesters. And you got the left in this country who's just like, oh, well, you're just saying that because you're part of the Trump administration and they're peacefully protesting and that's just the way it is. And it's not. It's not at all. But they're trying to get away with something and try to pull the wool over your eyes, if you will. So that was a little bit on Delaney Hall just a little while ago. Also, a couple of other things that have been going on. I mentioned this before. Look, America 250, Freedom 250, whoever's trying to put on the events, just know this. The same way that you have violent protesters that are going on and the ones that are there showing up at places like these ICE detention facilities, and there has to be somebody that's funding them. It's the same thing with all of these people who keep talking about what's going on with America 250 and Freedom 250 and all the pulling out of these certain artists are getting away from it, people talking down about it, Ali Vesey going, oh, I don't know how I feel about this on MS, whatever they call themselves. Yeah, I'm a little uncomfortable. Okay, yeah, whatevs. But obviously, when you had Reid Hoffman, who is a big Democrat donor, billionaire, is reportedly behind all the paid effort, which is to pressure these artists to be like, I don't know if you want to do this. You might want to step away from like the Great American State Fair. And these artists are told that, number one, you can't be performing for something that Trump has to do with. And if you do, then that makes you, fascist. There it is. And then, of course, when you ask them what a fascist is, they're like, yeah, they don't know. Just ask anybody who's a leftist on the street what a fascist is. They have no idea. Most of the time. Unless they're spending an enormous amount of time thinking about fascism, which you should get a puppy. But yeah, so that was going on. And this is what happens when you have people who don't like the country, who don't like the way the country was founded, don't like anything that we do here in this country, and they have a different vision. You know, communism, the American way, that kind of thing. And so you had all these artists that were getting away from it. You had, who was it? It was Vanilla Ice who went on to CNN. And let me see if I can pull this audio here from CNN. And this was him being asked about it. And here's the thing. When you hear CNN asking Vanilla Ice about this, just listen to the way that she is asking. What's her, Brianna Keeler, is that her name? I forget what it is. But listen to the way she asked the question. There's a smiling Vanilla Ice. He's happy. He's an American citizen who wants to perform for the people. Here, listen.
2: No, we've heard that from the president when so many other performers are deciding not to.
10: I don't know. I can only speak for myself. And I'm proud to be an American. I was born here and raised here. And this is my country. And I don't like anybody telling me I really can't be proud of it. And this is a huge honor to play the birthday. It's once in a lifetime, you know, 250. So,
0: yeah, it only happens once, everybody. It only happens once. So Vanilla Ice understands this.
10: I'm honored. And I just, you know, I respect everybody else. I know there's a lot of tension everywhere. This whole world is like a snow globe, but it shouldn't be that. And music is here to bring people together, man. And, you know, it shouldn't be that this music is dragged into politics. It's not fair, you know. I don't even vote. I'm not a politician. I don't have anything that I don't have the first thing to say about how to run a country or do anything like that. I think this is a huge honor.
0: It's just a huge honor. He's an American citizen and he wants to perform. And what's the problem? It's like, you know, and Brianna Keel or whatever her name is from CNN is like, you know, you realize there's a lot of people that don't want to be involved with this that are dropping out, that are getting away from us. Like, so what? You know why? It could also be a situation too where, and don't forget this, and I'm going to move on. I don't want to talk about this too much, but it could also be a situation where there might be some people with money behind the scenes going, you know, I understand that you want to perform in it. You know, it's a big comeback for you. A lot of people haven't really heard from you in a while. And there might be some venues that once you do this, don't want to take you on anymore. And there might be some studios that won't allow you to record in those things. Like, can you imagine if that was happening? I'm not saying that it is, but you can imagine it could be that case. Because the left exists. It's just sad. It shouldn't be that way. All right, and what else do we have? Oh, all right, let's move on to this. Yeah, I got to get to this. This is kind of crazy. So I saw this over the weekend and I was like, wait a second. Is this real? Did this really happen? Dee, did you see the James Tallarico videos over the weekend of him at different events talking about the issues with different media outlets? Did you get a chance?
14: He was flip-flopping?
0: No, it was worse than flip-flopping. Let's play the video so you can see. James Tallarico on the left, James Tallarico on the right of your screen if you're watching. If you're not, you don't have to watch. It's okay. You'll get the gist of it as soon as I play the clip. One of them is from CBS, and the other one is from, let's see, MS Now. One's on May 27th, 2026. Wait, one's on May 26th, 2026. Here's the video. Do you haven't seen this yet? This is brilliant. Back to back. I'm not saying that James Tallarico is like a one-trick political pony, but here he is talking to two different media outlets and literally saying the same exact thing.
15: Well, you know, I've gone to every corner of Texas over the course of this campaign, from Beaumont to El Paso, from Amarillo to Brownsville, and everywhere in between. And I can't tell you the number of people who come up to me at the end of these events and whisper, I'm not a Democrat, like they're in the witness protection program. Well, you know, I've gone.
0: Dude, D, is it me or is that crazy? That's crazy.
14: It's the same speechwriter Kamala had.
0: But it's off the top of his head. And right, exactly. And not just that, but he doesn't, like, not even a little bit get off the script. Like, don't you think that if you're a politician, that's what makes certain people politicians. Certain people become politicians because they understand that the worst thing that you can do is memorize the script and say it every single place you go. You nuance it. You look at the crowd. You see who you're talking to. You kind of joke about the person in the front row there or here. But on this side, you get sentimental about somebody who's in the, you know, you figure out different ways to finesse, but you give the same message. You don't literally give the same script over and over again, but that's what James Tallarico does. That to me was like, wow, that's, well, you know, and of course for Democrats, it's like, so what? We don't care. We care about other things. How about this? This from Democrats as well. Representative Judy Chu is from California, so already there's a problem. I'm not saying there's necessarily a problem with her, but she's from California. So yeah, there's a problem because you're a leftist in California. So some of the things that you're thinking about are going to be really weird. And some of the things you're talking about, like, let me see if I can play this, if this is the clip that I'm thinking of. It has to do with English only. You know, when we have people who are getting CDLs, get licenses to drive 18-wheelers, and they can't speak English, they can't read English, they can't read road signs. We don't know what's going on until we find out that something horrible and tragic happens, then we really know what's going on. And she says,
16: early 1970s, thousands of Chinese-American students in San Francisco sat in classrooms ready to learn, but the words on the board and the instructions were in a language that they didn't understand.
0: So you're in the United States, or you're here from another country, you're looking at things you don't understand because you want to learn. You want to learn the language, you want to learn how to read and write in the language of the country that you're in now. It's
16: one student, Kenny Lau, took his case all the way to the Supreme Court. In Lau versus Nichols, the court...
0: All right, this is way too long and not the clip I was thinking of. But anyway, in this, later on in this clip, it's just way too long. She talks about the English-only policies, and she's saying all Americans, no matter what their zip code, deserve to access the services and resources that their taxes are paying for without barriers based on English proficiency. So hold on a second. Number one, oftentimes we're finding out that these aren't even American citizens. They're illegals. They're people that are here in the country illegally, and they have no desire to be a citizen. They don't want anything more than to be able to drive a truck or do whatever they have to do to earn a living without being a citizen. And so when you see that and hear that and you hear what she's saying to Democrats, they're going to double and triple down on this. This idea that when you have English-only policies, when you demand that people understand how to read a road sign and be able to speak to an officer if you need to communicate with them in English, and because safety, citizens' safety. And oh, by the way, it'd be nice if you were a citizen of the country. And if you're not, then how did you get the CDL? And even in your conscience, you would assume that people would be like, I probably shouldn't be doing this because I'm not really sure what that roadside says. Maybe that's a little too much to ask. I don't know. But anyway, I'm just putting that out there. So I just saw a couple of those clips. But I thought the James Tallarico clip was stellar in a really bad kind of stellar way. All right, moving on. All right, anytime you want to watch, NFL Voice News on YouTube, Rumble X, Facebook, and Instagram. A couple of other things that we were looking at. Oh, in the state of Florida. All right, let's talk about this. Busy day in the state of Florida. You have the lieutenant governor. Goodness. Sorry about that. The AG. I don't know where that came from. I was looking at a story, and lieutenant governor came up. The attorney general, James Uthmeyer, of the great state of Florida, who is going to make an announcement about OpenAI and accountability and Sam Altman. And he did that today as he was talking about this once again, the accountability that we are going to have against them.
1: Sam Altman and ChatGPT have chosen the AI race over the safety and security of our kids. They have chosen profit over public safety. And we're not going to stand for it in here in Florida. So we will hold them accountable. Parental controls are not required for children to access ChatGPT. In fact, OpenAI advertises it will hide the conversations it has with your kids from you as parents, with no way for you to request access.
0: It does? I didn't know that.
1: In other words, despite extensive research into the harm ChatGPT causes to young minds, the child, not the parent, has control over whether or not any protections are in place.
0: Whoa. That part I didn't know. I knew that the attorney general is not messing around with this issue. And once again, as he was talking about OpenAI and Sam Altman and suing them and hiding conversations ChatGPT has with children. And like he said, despite the extensive research into the harm cause to young minds, the child, not the parent, has control over whether or not any protections are in place. And yeah, he is going to continue on this, and I don't think he's wrong to be examining this, looking at this seriously, what we can possibly do. But there it is, a little bit on going after OpenAI and Sam Altman, and you know, protecting kids, protecting families. Also, some of the stories out of the state of Florida have to do, obviously, with something we're going to talk about tomorrow when we make our way to Tallahassee, and what's going on with the property tax issue and putting this amendment to the Constitution on the ballot. Florida Tax Watch is urging state leaders to slow down consideration of the governor's proposed property tax overhaul and instead refer the issue to the state's Taxation and Budget Reform Commission for a broader view. So under the proposal, as we know, the homestead exemption would increase, according to what the governor wants to do. It would increase to $150,000 from the $50,000 it's at right now, beginning January 1st, 27. Then it goes to $250,000 beginning January 1st, 2028. And it would apply to all property taxes. And it would reduce the cap on annual increases in non-homestead property assessments from 10 to 5%, though the change would not apply to school property tax levies. There's a lot that we're going to dig into tomorrow, but that's not the first group or person that has said, I'm not really a fan of what the governor has put out there. There have been some others. Jeff Brandis was on this program just the other day. Jeff Brandis is part of the Florida, he's the president of the Florida Policy Project. And we talked about the other day what this could possibly look like. We haven't talked to him since. D, remind me that maybe we should reach out to Jeff maybe on Wednesday. We'll see if we can get him on the program. Okay. So he said that the legislature, looking at it this week, he sees that there's three options. And I'm wondering if he's right about this. So let's see what the three options are. The first option would be get in, get out. And he thinks this is the responsible choice. He said that the proposal is too important, too complicated, too unfinished to rush onto the ballot and get members comfortable over the weekend. And that property taxes aren't some obscure revenue source. They're financial foundations for cities, county schools, fire districts, and local infrastructure. He said you can support it and still demand a serious plan. And he doesn't think that this is a serious plan. I don't know. You might have a conversation with the governor on that one. And I'm not sure if it would go well, because I think many people believe that if there was any way to do it, the governor's way and what he is talking about doing is the right way to go. He also said option two, which is pass the governor's proposal substantially as drafted. And he thinks it would be bad to the Constitution, cities and counties. And he said if lawmakers choose this path, they should add only one thing, a sunset provision. Basically, let the governor own it. And he talked about it on our program the other day. He did say that, look, why don't you just put a sunset provision on it? And ultimately, we'll see if the governor would stand by something like that. Let the administration stand in committee and defend the assumptions, explain the mechanics, answer the constitutional questions, address the lack of analysis, modeling, and carry responsibility for the outcome. So he puts that out there. And then there was the third one, which is spend the weekend overhauling it, which was this past weekend, which is not what happened. And let's just say he's not sold on it. The governor is quite sold on it and feels pretty good about what we're doing, and he was talking about it today. Let me see if I could pull this clip up of what the governor said earlier today, and let's give this a listen here.
4: And $60 billion now. Now, you have had population growth and you have had inflation, but even if you account for that, it would not lead to $60 billion. So you've seen more revenue going in because of property tax than would be justified based on population growth and based on inflation, which you should account for. We account for it in the state budget, although I will say since 2019 till now, if you look at per capita inflation adjusted spending at the state level, we're actually less than we were in 2019. Nominally higher in real dollars adjusted for population and inflation, we're lower. And in fact, the budget that I have right now, that I haven't gotten it yet, but I'm going to get it probably within the next week or two. You get the budget, I've got to act on it. But the budget that the legislature passed is... by the time it says $300 million more than we're spending current year, but I have line item veto, so I will veto more than 300.
0: So this was the governor talking about the issue, and he was concerned about some of what was going to happen with inflation, because we talked about that earlier, right? The fact that there is so much that's going on with doing this, people saying, well, what about index for inflation? He said that it's indexed for inflation, so he's ahead of that with the people that are arguing about it. And one other thing that the governor said today, which I thought was interesting here.
4: So we have 32 fiscally constrained counties. You could give them money to do all the homestead that they would, quote, lose. Although I don't like this idea of government's losing revenue. It's not their money. It's your money. Okay. Government is not taking as much. You're getting constitutional protection for your property.
0: You're getting constitutional protection for your property. He's saying that it's your money. It's not their money. And part of why we've been doging, right? Fiscal responsibility of different areas across the state. So more to come tomorrow as we'll be in Tallahassee. More to come next.
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18: News. I'm Sue Guzman. President Trump says Israel and Hezbollah have agreed to dial back fighting.
19: In a post on Truth Social, Trump writes he had a productive call with Israeli Prime Minister Benjamin Netanyahu and a very good call with Hezbollah. And they agreed that all shooting will stop, that Israel will not attack them, and they will not attack Israel.
18: Fox's Lucas Tomlinson, the president, says he spoke with the Iran-backed Lebanese militia group through intermediaries. The last ceasefire between Israel and Hezbollah was agreed to in April. Justice Department plans to freeze its anti-weaponization fund created and criticized by Republicans and Democrats. Fox's David Spunt.
20: That fund is on life support. Last week, a federal judge in Virginia ruled the fund must be paused while she sorted through legal issues.
18: The fund was created after President Trump settled his lawsuit against the IRS. 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
0: Partly cloudy, warm and muggy overnight. A 7 on the WOKV weather meter, dropping to 70 to 75. Partly sunny, hot and humid for Tuesday, with heavy afternoon and evening showers and thunderstorms. Highs near 90. From the First Alert Weather Center, I'm Action News Jack's Chief Meteorologist Mike Burrish for 104.5 WOKV.
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1: All right, anytime you want to watch NFL Voice News on YouTube, Rumble X, Facebook, and Instagram. Tomorrow, we will be in Tallahassee at the Capitol. We'll be talking about the property tax issue, and we're going to be talking about it in detail, get an idea of what legislators are thinking about this. Are we just going to sign off on it as is? Are we going to have any kind of amendments to it? There's a lot that's being discussed right now behind the scenes, and so we're looking forward to getting to the details on that. All right, time for the top five audio clips of the day. They're pretty good. This is, where is it? That's my top five.
5: This is Drew's top five. Number five.
2: The economic side, in terms of what we've done, and a big mistake that the Iranians made was attacking their GCC neighbors, their neighbors in the Gulf, because we had many very good allies who maybe weren't completely transparent with us on the money, Iranian money that was in their banking systems, all of a sudden became very compliant in terms of being willing to turn over accounts or help us freeze, block accounts. And then the third part was the incredible blockade. I really think it's the economic blockade of funds and the physical blockade of the ships not going in or out of the Iranian ports. Karga Island is shut down. That's their big oil loading facilities, and that means that they're going to have to start taking down the wells soon.
18: Now,
1: wow. So that's a lot there from Scott Bessent, who was joining Maria Bartiromo this weekend, and he was talking about the fact that the Gulf nations were hiding Iranian regime assets and bank accounts, and then all of a sudden we started hitting Iran, and then it was like, oh, never mind, we got this. Let me show you what we have. So, yeah, it was a big mistake. Was doing and hitting their neighbors. And so now there's a lot that's going on behind the scenes with Iran that he was mentioning, some of the things that we've heard about before, Karga Island being shut down, so it's no place to store the oil, and those wells that are there are going to be, gone soon if they can't keep running. And so they're going to be in... I guess you could say a heap of trouble if things keep going the way it's going. And the president knows that. And that's why when a lot of these deals are slow going, you have the leadership that keeps changing its mind on what it wants to do. The president knows that they don't have a whole lot of time.
5: Number four.
4: Every choice is a choice. And on June 9th, Graham Plattner is going to run against the governor of Maine, someone who has an incredible record, who can't raise a nickel because Democrats want someone who's crazy and awful. They're attracted to Plattner because he's awful. It's not a hesitation. It's what they want. Maine primary voters like the awful.
18: They're attracted.
4: Think about what the general election is about, though. Susan Collins voted for the Affordable Care Act under Barack Obama. She voted for the Stimulus Act under Barack Obama. She voted to confirm Sonia Sotomayor and Elena Kagan. She is as centrist a person in the United States Senate as you can find. And Democrats, they prefer a Nazi death squad tattoo sexting with a bunch of other people person over that, then they've really jumped the shark.
9: Well, she's a centrist who voted to confirm justices who overturned Roe v. Wade. So to call her a centrist is a little
1: yeah, so they're trying to make it seem as if Graham Plattner is something that he's not. And so there's details that came out over the weekend about Graham Plattner. Yeah, there were some messages that he put out on social media in the past that were very troublesome. And yeah, he's got a Nazi tattoo that he took off because, well, you know, he's running for office. And then we find out he's got extramarital sex thing going on. And then you had Brad Todd, a Republican strategist, who's like, listen, you had an opportunity to bring somebody in who wasn't so far to the left and crazy, but this is what they want. The Democrats, Socialists of America, want Graham Plattner. They're willing to protect him. And listen, Susan Collins isn't any jewel when it comes to the Republican Party and the way she votes. Clearly, you see how many times she votes with Democrats. It's not comfortable for Republicans. There wasn't a lot that they needed to do to be able to get somebody across the finish line.

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1: You wouldn't be wrong. It's a
2: number two.
3: Well, which is where the property tax revenue goes. We've gone from local governments taking $32 billion in 2019 in taxes to now $60 billion. That's almost 100% increase in revenue. And look, part of it is people have moved here. Part of it is that property values have gone up. But homeowners need relief. And so it's my view that if you are a Florida resident and you have a homestead, we want that to be tax-free. And so that's our vision. That represents about 30% of the overall property tax revenue, because they still tax investment property, commercial property. And so this ballot measure will do an opening salvo of raising it, the exemption to $250, adjusted for inflation so they can't play games. That will be 60% of Florida homesteaders tax-free. Then as they raise it, the legislature will be able to raise that and have a process to do that. Once you get to 500,000 limit, that's 92% of homeowners. And then on and on it goes from there. But if we don't give homeowners relief, Maria, by 2032, they're going to be taking in $83 billion. So that would mean $32 billion in 2019. 13 years later, it goes to $83 billion. That is not sustainable. And so this is really a historic opportunity to have more money in people's pockets and to actually have their home be their private property that the government just can't use as a piggy bank.
1: That is the takeaway right there. No matter what anybody says about what's going on with the homestead property tax issue, that's the takeaway. The governor was on Fox Business with Maria Bartiromo over the weekend and making the case that, listen, 2032, $83 billion, it's not sustainable, because that is way too much money for these local municipalities to be taking on, especially for homesteaded properties where, you know, you're treating it like a piggy bank, because you know that ultimately you can continue to get tax dollars from people who have already paid off their home. And so there are people that are like ready to go. We'll be in Tallahassee tomorrow and find out more what the legislators think tomorrow.
2: Number one.
4: It is constantly overthinking everything and overregulating everything. Trust me, I know. I did whole bits about how it took me 3 years to get the solar turned on. Solar, something they want you to have.
5: But now they're taxing you, I think, for having it.
4: They are?
5: I think so.
4: What do you mean you think so?
5: I need to know about solar. You know,
4: okay,
5: I need to focus on making sure the moms are safe and the animals are not being abused. That's my party.
4: I know. But if you're the mayor.
5: The solar panels, that's going to be somebody I'm hiring. That's my deputy mayor is going to worry about the solar panels.
4: No, Spencer, I got bad news. If you're the mayor, you are going to have to learn some of these issues more.
5: Solar panels. We're about 3 years from worrying about solar panels. We need to get all the naked drug addicts off of the sidewalks, and then I can worry about solar panels.
4: But we can't walk and chew gum at the same time.
5: With the state of L.A. right now, the solar panels, you can spit that gum out.
1: That's the best line. The way everything is going right now in L.A., you better spit that gum out. Talking about walking and chewing gum at the same time. No, no, no. So that's Bill Maher, leftist, talking to Spencer Pratt. He's not a big fan of his, obviously. And they're talking about the issues going on in L.A., and he wants to know, what about solar panels? What are we going to do about that? It's like, solar panels? Do you realize what's going on around here?
2: Drew's Top 5.
1: You're talking about solar panels, and we've got people. Well, you know the deal. You know what's going on in L.A. You know all about that.
6: Not a joke.
1: Thanks, Joe. I don't know why that happened. But anyway, the point is that all of this that's been going on, and he knows it, and they want to make it about all of these other issues when the fundamental common sense issues in L.A. haven't been taken care of, which sort of is a microcosm of a macrocosm, because if you think about this in terms of the state of Florida, you think of in terms of places that are near you, in your city, your municipality, what's going on in your town, and how there are simple things that aren't getting done. But when we're told by some of the leaders in certain areas about

0: big plans and big issues that they want to take care of. And to Spencer Pratt's point, it's like, you need to spit that gum out. Like, what are you doing? We'll get to it later, but there's so many things that are really obvious that need to be tackled that you're not doing. And so I love hearing that from him. I think he's spot on with his take on it. And so I don't even know how things look right now. Actually, how do things look? Oh, there it is. All right, so there's a couple of things. Kelce? D, have you heard of Kelce politics? Kelce. Kelce is like the betting.
1: The betting stuff? Yeah.
0: Yeah,
1: I'm not going to get into that.
0: Yeah, I know. Well, they're like Polymarket and Kelce. So Kelce says that Spencer Pratt's odds of advancing in the mayoral election, because remember, it's like if you don't get 50 plus one, it's like a top two and there's a runoff, like that kind of thing. They're saying it's up to 80% right now that this could be the case. So there are real moves happening. And then if you listen to, again, like Ro Khanna from California, MS Now, and the host on the program as they talk about the issue of Spencer Pratt, and you quickly see where their priorities are, and try to make, here, do yourself a favor. Well, I'm sorry, I put that the wrong way. Here's what I think you should do. Is that better, D? Here's what I think. Okay. Do yourself a favor. Listen to what the left is saying about Spencer Pratt and understand they're trying to go against common sense, the reality on the ground. Here's a little bit from over the weekend with Ro Khanna, the Democrat.
2: When it comes to the L.A. race, Karen Bass and you see Spencer Pratt, what do you think we're learning about how Californians feel about the incumbents in general?
0: How they're feeling about the incumbents in general. Okay, so let's see.
3: Look, I think that there is was a lot of hurt and anger after the fires.
0: It's true. There was a lot of hurt and anger after the fires. All right. So far, I like what Ro Khanna is saying. Look, as long as he doesn't say something, like, you know, Trump, then we're okay.
3: My view is that the blame of that really needs to go on Donald Trump.
0: Oh, there it is. Okay. Never mind. Okay. So, again, so you understand, you have the Democrats who are going on to these weekend programs on stations that you don't watch, like CNN and MS Now. And there's Ro Khanna asked about the L.A. mayor's race. Of course, the basins that should have been filled with water to be able to help to put out these fires in Pacific Palisades that were not filled because of the green ideology that's there in the state and the environmentalists and all of the others that caused so much damage. And the race between Karen Bass and Spencer Pratt, and what about Californians and what they think? Well, you realize that it's Donald Trump's fault. That's your pivot. Yeah, that's their pivot. So the pivot is, it's Donald Trump's fault. He did this, so don't you get that. And it's part of the reason why I think the Spencer Pratt issue is big, because if he does make it through to a runoff, let's just say, and it is Spencer Pratt who ultimately wins in L.A. Sorry, that was my hand on the mic. It could be a message to so many others that are out there across the country that want to run. Keep it simple, common sense in your community, and then understand that if he can do it, then so many others can. And how, when people tell you that, yeah, common sense doesn't win elections, you got to be hyper on this topic and that. No. I know what's going on in my community. I know, it's just cool to say. All right, we put a bow on the show next. My name is Drew Steele. This is Florida's Voice.
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4: Drew Steele.
0: Whoa. All right, so D, I don't know if this is fun or it's weird playing a clip without the video. But anyway, I don't know if this is fun or really, really bad. So I need your input on this, whether or not if you were doing this, you feel like this would be a positive or a negative. So you've got a team of women paddling in an outrigger canoe race in Monterey Bay. There they are. They're just rowing and everything else. When all of a sudden, a sea lion leaps into the front of the boat, and they're just rowing along, and all of a sudden, it's like, whoa, what happened? You know, they get all crazy, and it looks like just all right. So the sea lion jumps in, and I'm just wondering, if you are someone who's in a boat, and you're cruising along, and you just mind your own business, and you're paddling along, and a sea lion jumps in, especially if it's during a race, are you like, wow, this doesn't happen every day? How cool is this? I'll be able to tell my my kids and grandkids about this one. How fun is that? Because, you know, you never really see that. Or are you, like, scared? Like, what in the world just happened? And you're scared to death because it's a sea lion? Or are you just, like, now as mad could be because you're going to probably lose this race. I'll give you three choices.
1: I'm leaning towards option A.
0: Me too.
1: Which is pretty cool. But there's also a little bit of B of a little scared.
0: Yeah, because I don't know a lot about...
1: See, if nothing bad happens, it's the coolest thing ever and the greatest story to tell your family later on. But if something bad happens, it's obviously not so cool.
0: Right. Beside the fact that lion's in the name. So automatically, you got to be worried, right? I mean, it's not like a sea puppy. I mean, if it was a sea puppy, you'd be like, hey, look at the sea puppy. Even though it looks like a sea puppy, why do they call it a sea lion? Anyway, all right, moving on. What else do we have as we put a bow on the show today here on Florida's Voice? All right. I figured we'd end the program with this. Forrest Saunders, who I will see tomorrow, he's there at the Capitol, usually every single time I am. He's a Capitol reporter for EW Scripps. He sat down and was interviewing Congressman Byron Donalds about the property tax relief for this current special. And what happens if it stalls? Like, what if we don't get this done? And I just thought this was interesting, a little bit of the congressman's answer to this. For those that don't know, as of right now, I mean, if you're looking at the polling would suggest that as the Trump-endorsed candidate, that right now he is in the lead. So it might be something that you'd like to know from the leader in the polling as far as who could be the next governor of the state, what he's thinking. So here's his thoughts.
14: Property taxes. Well, first of all, you have to get the foundational underpinnings correct. Mm-hmm. This is where the governor and I are in agreement. You shouldn't have to rent your house from the government every single year. It is your house. In Florida, your homestead protection protects your home from any lawsuit or any debt or any lien against you. So then, but then the government can come in and take it if you didn't pay your taxes. So there's a philosophical baseline that we have to address. I think when you get past that, and I think his proposal starts us on the pathway to get there. Once you get past that, yeah, you're going to have to deal with fiscally constrained counties and other ways to make sure that core services, law enforcement, education, transportation, road construction, things of that nature, that those get handled. And I think, to your point, you were saying about how the legislature, they might want to make some fine tuning. This is where the devil's in the details. And so I want to see what they do. I think they're going to get something accomplished, and it's going to go to the voters. We'll see what the voters get done. If nothing happens this year, the Tax and Budget Commission next year, we're actually going to bring this back, look at it through the Tax and Budget Commission lens, and then try to have understandings of what it means for rural communities. I think you probably could do maybe like a more tighter funding formula.
15: Sure.
14: So, you know, local communities aren't having to basically come and beg and plead in Tallahassee. Mm.
0: So if you were wondering whether or not this issue might go away with the person who could possibly be the next governor, nope, it's not gonna. All right, we'll see you tomorrow live in Tallahassee. We'll have more. My name is Drew Steele. It's Florida's Voice.
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23: 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I'm Sue Guzman, Fox News.
2: President Trump still taking an optimistic tone when it comes to talks with Iran, at least for the moment. Fox's Lucas Tomlinson explains.
15: President Trump just told ABC News he thinks an agreement with Iran will be reached over the next week. President Trump spent his time in meetings, including calls with Israeli Prime Minister Benjamin Netanyahu and the leaders of Hezbollah through intermediaries. He posted on Truth Social he thinks the negotiations will continue at a rapid pace. In an interview with CNBC News, the president did not sound as optimistic. Here's what he said. I don't care if they're over, honestly. I couldn't care less. And added that protracted negotiations have started to get very boring. Iran's foreign minister insists negotiations continue.
2: Five American cruise ship passengers quarantined for exposure to hantavirus have now left a Nebraska medical facility. Here's Fox's Grinnell Scott.
21: That leaves 13 U.S. travelers who were on board the MV Hondius cruise ship traveling in the South Atlantic Ocean who remain at the University of Nebraska Medical Center. A hospital spokesperson said none of the American passengers have shown hantavirus symptoms, which can take from 21 to 42 days to develop. The disease is usually spread when people breathe in residue from contaminated rodent droppings. But this version, the Andes virus, can in rare cases be transmitted person to person. The World Health Organization said the three deaths on board the MV Hondius were linked to the outbreak. Grinnell Scott, Fox News.
2: The state of Florida has filed a lawsuit against OpenAI and CEO Sam Altman, claiming that the company knowingly released and aggressively marketed ChatGPT to the public while concealing serious risks, cited a ChatGPT-assisted mass shootings and suicide. 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
4: Partly cloudy, warm and muggy overnight. A 7 on the WOKV weather meter, dropping to 70 to 75. Partly sunny, hot and humid for Tuesday, with heavy afternoon and evening showers and thunderstorms. Highs near 90. From the First Alert Weather Center, I'm Action News Jack's Chief Meteorologist Mike Burrish for 104.5 WOKV.
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1: Oh, hot damn, back in action for a big hour of Fox Across America with your main man, Jimmy Failla. 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You look around at the news every day and you go, wow, everybody in elected office is a nutbag. It sure seems that way, but we make some sense of it. We restore order in the insane asylum we call political discourse at 888-788-9910. And dig this, we're getting big backup in this hour. Jeff Foxworthy got a new stand-up comedy special out. He is going to stop by and join us in studio in this hour. That is a big damn deal, okay? We are fired up for this one. And I will tell you this. As somebody who grew up around comedy, watched The Tonight Show religiously as a little kid. I loved Johnny Carson. And I loved watching HBO stand-up specials. I watched The Jeff Foxworthy Show on two different networks, ABC and NBC. Like, I revere this man. Okay, I've met him. We spoke earlier today, so it's going to be okay. But if this guy knew how much I liked him, he would not feel safe alone in a studio with me. Like, I think that much of Jeff Foxworthy because he has been generationally funny. Like, there are a lot of guys who come along and catch lightning in a bottle and you think they're the funniest thing in the world for like an hour and a half and you never hear from them again. You know, like, I love Pauly Shore. He's one of the nicest people who I ever met. You know, Pauly Shore had a bit of a movie career. He did fine. Okay, but, you know, he wasn't like selling out arenas 2 decades later, 3 decades later. And it's not a knock on him because he's a wonderful person. But I'm saying I can give you so many examples of like Yakov Smirnoffs who are doing great out in Branson, Missouri. And again, it is not a knock on them and their careers. The idea that somebody who is funny for a living could be funny through 3 or 4 decades is a testament to like a real work ethic and a love of the process that creates comedy. And it's undeniable that if someone has lasted that long at the level that they have a true love of the craft. And that's what makes me look at a guy like Jeff Foxworthy with googly eyes. It's a big damn deal. So I'm psyched to have him in studio in this hour. And I'm sure we'll get you in here as well.
2: Can you dig it? Can you dig it? Can you dig it?
1: So one of the things that makes comics good at what we do is when we walk into a room every night, you're talking to 200-300 strangers, 500 strangers, 1,000 strangers, whatever the hell it is, that you've never met before. And it's your job to communicate your funny ideas with them in a way that will make them understand what you're going for, make them follow the logic of your setup so they can laugh at your punchline. That's the superpower of a good comic. A lot of people start out with funny ideas, and then we spend the first 2 years of our lives bombing because we haven't learned how to package our funny thoughts in a way that strangers will get them. But good comics figure out a way to communicate in a shorthand with a group of strangers to make sure we're all on the same page. And the way we do that is by making human points, not political points, not even logical, but human points. Okay, you can relate to this experience. You've heard about that point of view. Okay, and I bring that up because in this hour, some of the things I want to cover with you really quick that are happening in politics before we get to Foxworthy are things that if you're just an objective observer, there's no way you can look at them and go, oh, this person's bargaining with me in good faith. And that's all I ever want you to do. Like as a talk show host, when I get on the air, I say every day, I say, you be a Republican on this show, you're welcome. Be a Democrat, you're welcome. Just don't be a I say it every damn day. Okay, because the truth is, if you wanted to save society, if you wanted to help the world, we don't need more Republicans. We don't. Got enough of them. We certainly don't need more Democrats. Plenty of them too. The only thing we need is less. That is it. If you could do that for me, we'd have a shot in this world. So when I get on the air every day, that's kind of what I'm pointing out to you when we're talking about particular subject matter. Like, hey, what's the human interest in this? Not the political interest, not the fundraising interest. Like, to give an example, I was a nutbag about the open border under Joe Biden. I talked about it to the point of exhaustion. I did. And I told you why. Because I have a kid, high school age, and he's growing up in a different era than I did. I would say, you know, unfortunately, you know, I grew up with a lot of people who did drugs. I wasn't one of them. You know, I drank a lot of beer. I was not a drug guy. But yes, I was crushing beer cans in high school.
3: Fat, drunk, and stupid is no way to go through life, son.
1: Okay, but I knew a lot of drug guys. You know what I didn't know? I didn't know anybody who died. because they weren't getting poisoned by fentanyl that was coming across the border. Okay, so I've had to be very vigilant with my kid and be like, hey, you just can't, unfortunately, or fortunately, whatever way you look at it, you can't do drugs. Because people who die doing drugs now are not addicts who overdosed. They're people who took an Adderall to stay up late and write a term paper, but unbeknownst to them, it was made on the black market. It was laced with fentanyl and it killed them. And when we use the word overdose, it carries this connotation of like, wow, that must have been a junkie who got carried away. But the truth is, they're not overdoses, they're poisonings. And that's why I harped as hard as I did on the open border, is I wanted everybody to understand that it's not a political point, it's a human point. Okay, these poor kids that are dying, taking a black market opioid, okay, it's not something that's unique to Republicans or Democrats. It's just something that'll happen to anybody who takes one of those pills. So you try to make that point. And I say that about Foxworthy. I know this is a weird way to promote a stand-up special, but the way a guy becomes iconic in the sense that Jeff has is by being relatable to that many millions of people. And we maintain our relatability by bargaining with you in good faith. Okay. Is that something that's happening a lot every day in politics?
4: The answer would be no.
1: Answer would be no. Okay. I want to play you this. This has been so funny. Josh and Mikey cooked up a lot of clips today about this Jill Biden media tour. It's been an absolute farce. Okay. Jill Biden with a straight face telling you she never saw anything wrong with Joe Biden.
5: You are so full of shit.
1: Never, nothing. No, Joe, no, never. Never saw anything wrong with Joe Biden. Really? The Joe Biden who once referred to his vice president as Donald Trump? I mean, that guy, that.
6: Look, I wouldn't have picked Vice President Trump to be vice president, but I think she's not qualified to be president.
1: I wouldn't have picked Vice President Trump.
7: Just a bit outside. He tried the corner and missed.
1: Nothing there. Not a big deal. Here he is introducing Vladimir Zelensky as the guy he's fighting in the war, Vladimir Putin. This is real. Watch. This, and this is one of my favorites.
6: And now I want to hand it over to the president of Ukraine, who has as much courage as he has determination. Ladies and gentlemen, President Putin.
8: Biden's lost his marbles.
1: Early brought him on as the guy he's fighting in the war. Okay, Jill, nah, we didn't see anything there. Okay, nothing, really nothing, not nothing when that was, you know.
6: Make sure the television, excuse me, make sure you have the record player on at night, the phone.
1: Okay, and that, a little bit of that is a speech impediment, but the guy is, make sure the television's on, make sure you have the record player on. Actually, I meant to say the phone, okay? I mean,
9: we have a president that is clearly not all there.
1: And I bring this up because I understand the Jill Biden angle. Jill Biden's got a book out. She's trying to sell a book. And the strategist said, hey, Jilly, when your husband left office, he was the least popular president to ever sit in the freaking chair. Mainly because he wasn't in charge, but fine. Okay, and things weren't particularly headed in a good direction. But the reason comics failed the country in the arena of late night, the Jimmy Kimmels, the Stephen Colberts, the Seth Meyers. And again, I begrudge these people nothing. I'm not a, you know, comedy mafia warrior where I'm trying to get in fights with people. But you have an obligation as a comic to bargain with the audience in good faith. That's the difference between an activist and a comedian. A comedian just goes, hey, look at the wacky thing the president did. Here's a joke about it. An activist, in some instances, makes a joke. If the president's Republican, if the president is a Democrat, they're not even going to mention it. Do you know how many times they made fun of Joe Biden on Colbert, Kimmel, Fallon, Seth Meyers? Probably like three in over the course of 4 years. Okay, but it's nonstop Trump, nonstop Trump. And the Trump jokes come with a lecture. That's the difference between an activist and a comedian. A comedian tells you a joke and moves on. An activist tells you what he thinks is a joke and then tells you how to vote in the freaking midterms. Okay, do you remember the classic Johnny Carson clip where he was asked on 60 Minutes why he doesn't get serious? He was like, yeah, because I'm a comedian. I'm not here to, this is not the job, okay?
10: Do you get sensitive about the fact that people say he'll never take a serious controversy?
11: Well, I have an answer to that. I said, now, tell me the last time that Jack Benny, Red Skelton, any comedian use his show to do serious issues. That's not what I'm there for. Can't they see that?
10: But you're not.
11: Why do they think that just because you have a Tonight Show that you must deal in serious issues?
10: That's a danger. It's a real danger. Once you start that, you start to get that self-important feeling that what you say has great import. And you know, strangely enough, you could use that show as a forum. You could sway people. And I don't think you should as an entertainer.
1: That's Johnny Carson, man. Most successful late night host in the history of the genre. No one will ever top him. And understand what he was saying is I'm here to serve a very specific purpose, which is to give you the jokes and move on. He's the comedian. You're at the comedy show. And I bring this up because on a day like today, it really leaps out at me because for everything you know about Jeff Foxworthy, maybe you watched him host Are You Smarter Than a Fifth Grader? Maybe you watched the Blue Collar Comedy Tour. Maybe you were buying, you know, you might be a redneck books. Okay. The point is he is as commercially successful as anyone who has ever done a minute of stand-up comedy. And the one thing you've never seen him do is get politically active on stage. Why? Because he knows that's not the point of the gig.
4: Bingo.
1: Not even close. I felt bad in my monologue this week. I'm sure it rated through the roof because I was dunking on Jill Biden for about 8 minutes. And I didn't like it because it felt like I was editorializing. I wasn't. I was just saying, hey, this is really funny. Jill Biden says she never noticed anything wrong with her husband. If that's the case, she was probably the one doing that cocaine they found in the White House. Jokes. And then I was just kind of incredulously going through things we knew about Biden over the years and telling you why it was harder and harder to take Jill Biden at her word. And that's, again, on a news channel, an attempt to bargain with you in good faith and not really try to steer the conversation so much as to entertain it and make it fun. And when that's your job and you look at this the way Foxworthy does, you look at it the way I have, and I was profoundly influenced by guys like him, so that's worth volunteering into the conversation. You realize the country would be in a much better place if everybody actually did stay in their lane. Like, you don't want to deny anybody their platform. You know what I'm saying? That, listen, you have the right. You have your millions of followers. Tell them whatever the hell you want. It's not my job. It's America. You got free speech. But nobody could look out in the world and say anything is better. Anything is better. Since politicians, celebrities all got like militant political activism in their blood. Nothing's better. You know, you can tell me things Trump has fixed in this first year and a half in office, like the border. Okay, that's better. But that's not something affected by political discourse of celebrities. I'm talking about relations. I'm talking about common culture. I'm talking about our country's ability to play team ball. We're about to celebrate our 250th birthday as a country. And half the Democrats are going to RSVP no. And people are making great sport because Trump booked, not Trump, whoever's in charge of this committee, to be clear, booked a lot of 90s novelty acts that are now saying they're not going to do it. And Trump was like, fine, I'll just give a speech and draw a bigger crowd. And the truth is he will draw a bigger crowd. But we shouldn't be in the position of not being able to all agree that America 250 is not about one president. It's about 47 of them. Okay, it's not about one particular year in office. It's about 250 years worth of office. It's about the totality of this great nation. And the reason we're not in the position to just unilaterally agree that we should all be RSVPing yes to this celebration, putting our differences aside, is because so many people in the arena of common culture, sports, politics, and entertainment have chosen to use their platforms to divide us instead of unite us. And so there'll be people going, no, I'm not going to this party. We're systemically racist. Blah. Even though more racial minorities are migrating to our country than anywhere else in the world. Yes, we're so racist. Every minority wants to move here. Why? Because it is an actual land of opportunity where anybody can be anything. So the best thing you can be is in on the joke. If you live in this country, okay, you can vote Republican or Democrat. You can be mad at the president. You can like the president. Okay, you can have a good job, you can have a bad job, but you can turn your bad job good. You can do anything. The spectacular possibilities of life are here in this country because of the one thing you should be in on the joke on. You hit the lottery. You might not have a dollar in your bank account right now, but you could have $1 billion in your bank account 5 years from now because you were born into this thing called freedom!
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0: It is Fox Across America with Jimmy Failliff. Jeff Foxworthy is in the On Deck Circle. I want to play you the intro to his new stand-up comedy special. It's on Fox Nation. It's called The Joke's on Me. I love this so much because he made a special that's not just an hour of him doing stand-up. It's you following through the process of him building that new hour of material. You coming into local comedy clubs, you watching him write, you watching him talk about the art form. It's my favorite thing in the world to do is to talk process. Here is Foxworthy talking process, clip 31.
1: The moment a comedian finishes a special can only be celebrated briefly because of the realization that the cupboard is once again bare. And it's going to take years to fill it up again. I'm not saying this so anybody will feel sorry for us. I'm telling you this as a love letter to comedians. Because when you watch a comedy special, you're watching the harvest of years of hard work. There's no formula. There's no textbook. It's just trial and error and the joyful grind.
0: And I just love this concept because what he's telling you is true. Guys who succeed in comedy are no different than guys who succeed in business or any other line of work. They're guys that fail constantly. But their ability to persist in the face of that adversity is what ultimately helps them refine their craft to the point that it becomes commercially viable. I mean, you may not get to the level he did. I mean, that is bananas. But the point is, it's the same grind you're going through with something you want to pitch at work, you know, something caper you're on right now that you're trying to accomplish or track down or pull off. And that's where I think comedy has so much overlap with everyday people. It's you don't have to be a comic to realize it's all the same process. And I say this because in our politics, they keep telling you to let the government solve the problems. Just shut up. You don't need to work. Just elect people who want to give you free stuff. But the problem with people giving you free stuff is the rest of us have to pay for it through our tax dollars.
2: Thanks, big government weenuses.
0: And you never recognize the joy of overcoming adversity and doing for yourself. And that's the coolest thing about doing a stand-up comedy special that Foxworthy doesn't mention in that promo. You know, when the hour's over and you get a standing ovation and that's what you have to show for all the work you put into writing those jokes, it's the greatest feeling in the world because you did it. You know what I'm saying? Someone doing it for you is not remotely as fulfilling, you know? And that's the bigger point here is victorhood or victimhood. There's no way you could argue that Jeff Foxworthy has been a victim in his career. He is living a life that I don't think any of us could wrap our heads around. Certainly not me, because I went to community college. I don't have enough bandwidth to stretch it that far. But we'll hear it straight from the horse's mouth when we come back. Jeff Foxworthy in studio on Fox Across America.
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7: News. I'm Ted Lindner, a Brooklyn, New York City man accused of threatening to kill an ICE agent and his family facing federal charges. Fox's Steve Harrigan is in Newark, New Jersey.
8: The Justice Department says 27-year-old Nicholas Scalfo admitted to making the threats outside Delaney Hall and was arrested with the help of facial recognition technology.
7: The violent protests continued over the weekend. Talks continuing with Iran to end the conflict as President Trump tries to ensure a ceasefire between Israel and the terror group Hezbollah holds in Lebanon. Fox's Lucas Tomlinson.
9: In a post on Truth Social, Trump writes he had a productive call with Israeli Prime Minister Benjamin Netanyahu and a very good call with Hezbollah. And they agreed that all shooting will stop, that Israel will not attack them, and they will not attack Israel.
7: The Prime Minister said he told President Trump if Hezbollah attacks Israel, Israel will attack terror targets in Lebanon. 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
17: Partly cloudy, warm and muggy overnight. A 7 on the WOKV weather meter, dropping to 70 to 75. Partly sunny, hot and humid for Tuesday, with heavy afternoon and evening showers and thunderstorms. Highs near 90. From the First Alert Weather Center, I'm Action News Jax, Chief Meteorologist Mike Burrish for 104.5 WOKV.
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0: All right, you're going to have to bear with me on this next interview, folks, because if stand-up comedy careers are boats, my next guest is one of those big fancy cruise lines with a buffet and a casino. I'm like the inflatable raft the Somali pirates show up in. But I am the captain now, Jeff Foxworthy. Good to see you, man.
1: You too, brother. How are you?
0: It's a big damn deal. Okay, yeah. So something that won me over instantly when I ran into you earlier today at Fox, and I just want to make sure we get to this. So we have a mutual friend, the late, great Vic Henley.
1: Yes.
0: Who was one of the greatest comics and just the best overall hangs you could ever hope to come
1: great
0: across.
1: Great hang.
0: Okay.
1: I mean, if you were going to go sit down and have a beer after a show, because he always had stories.
0: Always had stories, and anytime I heard those stories, I consumed enough beer that my iPhone didn't recognize my face to unlock it the next morning. That was the thing. Anytime you had to go to the Apple store to unlock your phone, they're like, oh, you're hanging out with Henley again?
1: You know Vic.
0: And God love him. So he did something for me early on in my process, and this is going to correlate really well with our discussion about your new stand-up special, The Joke's on Me. When I passed Comic Strip Live here in New York, you auditioned for a, you know, made comics, guys like Henley that are elder statesmen, that are the faces of the franchise. And at the time, I was a cab driver driving, you know, 5 a.m. to 5 p.m. doing stand-up at night. So on the night I got passed at the Strip, knew nothing about the tough love of comedy, I had what I thought was the euphoric high point of my existence. And as I was signing out, Henley, appropriate enough, and just says over my shoulder, he goes, you're going to take the money for that set? It broke me down to nothing. And I didn't understand it, okay? And then I did, and I was like, oh, that's amazing.
1: That which is kind of like welcome to the club,
0: right? Of course, yes. And the thing I love about your new special, it's streaming now on Fox Nation, it's called The Joke's on Me, is it is about process. Yes, there's a killer hour of material, but you're also going to stand behind the magician and see where you get the rabbit from and, you know, how you guess a card. And I think that is so valuable. Because what we are ultimately is the product of process. Every one of us. Whatever act you watch, that guy had a process. You know, the guy smashing fruit, Gallagher. He had a process.
1: Well, it's funny you say magician because I've thought about that, about what we do. Mm-hmm. Like a great magician, you don't see the 10,000 hours that he spent learning how to make that coin disappear, right? Mm-hmm. And he'll tell you that.
0: Yeah.
1: It's not disappearing. It's an illusion.
0: Yeah.
1: But somehow people think comedians just walk in off the street and start talking about their day.
0: Yes.
1: And they're hilarious. And I hate to bust that bubble because comics are really funny. Mm-hmm. But there's a difference between being really funny in the break room.
0: Yeah.
1: And being really funny in a room full of strangers.
0: That is a great point, man. We're talking to Jeff Foxworthy, by the way. And the reason I want to just build on that for a second, because I say this all the time. Everybody knows a guy like Bob in accounting. They're like, Bob should be a comedian.
1: Yes.
0: It's because Bob speaks to you in a shorthand that you already know.
1: Yes.
0: And I think the challenge of what we do is you've got to go out to mainstream society where they don't know the shorthand. And the difference between us and Bob is we were crazy enough to keep going after a year of bombing.
1: Yes.
0: Whereas Bob, just that 1 year was like, all right, I'm out of here. Okay.
1: Well, and I will tell young comics that where people come up and go, hey, I think I want to be a comedian, but I don't want to quit my job. And I go, you don't want to be a comedian. I think the only way you become a comedian is when there is no plan B.
0: Yes.
1: It's burn the boats. Mm-hmm. And you don't have an option. Yeah. We're not. It's like I say, writers don't want to be writers. Mm-hmm. You just are, right?
0: Yeah. Uh-huh.
1: And because writing's not fun.
0: Yeah.
1: It's never fun. I've tried to make it fun. It's not. Now, the end result is fun.
0: Yep.
1: But the process isn't.
0: No. Because you're alone arguing with voices in your head. You know, you're trying to make things work. And the hardest thing I try to explain to people who aren't writers is how their mere existence becomes an impediment to writing. Because anytime someone asks you a simple question while you're writing, they're interrupting a conversation. Yeah. Wheels are spinning. You're trying to solve this case.
1: Yeah.
0: And then someone goes, did you let the dog out? And I'm like, die in a fire.
1: Yeah. Yeah. So but it's true.
0: Yeah.
1: It's... you know, I'm just assuming you're like me. I always have running conversations in my head.
0: Mm-hmm.
1: And that's why I call my podcast that I do on Sirius a comic mind, because mm-hmm. I truly believe, I do think it's a gift. Mm-hmm. I think some people are just gifted with being funny.
0: Mm-hmm.

0: because everybody's brain's not wired like us. And that's why I'm like, what is it about us that makes our brains work the way they do? But you recognize it in other people and you go, okay, I can let my guard down.
1: Yep.
0: And just, I can talk to this guy. He understands the way my stupid brain works.
1: It's like a, you know, in a zombie movie when somebody's eyes turn yellow, you like, you know, they've been bit.
0: You know,
1: like,
0: yeah, that's the sign. We've got it's, you know, musicians are like that. It's like they just start jamming with somebody and I'm like, oh, that's so cool. They don't know, you know, but they're.
1: Yeah.
0: They're speaking a language that the rest of the world's not speaking.
1: Yeah. And no, it's really powerful stuff when you say it that way, especially because, like, you were doing, I mean, you were jamming. When you guys were doing Blue Collar Comedy Tour, those turned into jams. You'd do sets and then you'd get on stage and just jam. And it was pretty rad.
0: You know what inspired that was when we decided to do it, the people producing it, they wanted, like, for us to come up with a big ending, like a silly song or something. And I said, we all got into this because we were a fan of comedy.
1: Yeah.
0: And I remember as a kid being such a big fan of the Carol Burnett Show. And my favorite moments in that, because when you're a comic and you do your job right, you don't laugh. You keep a straight face. And I said, I loved it when they would make each other laugh. And then years later on Fifth Grader, Vicki Lawrence was on there and I was telling her that. And she said, you know, she said, when we would rehearse that show, we would rehearse for 3 days in a row. No audience. 3 days in a row, we would rehearse it the same way. They let the audience in, turn the cameras on. She goes, Tim Conway would do something totally different from what we had just rehearsed the 3 days for no other reason than to make them laugh.
1: Yes.
0: And so I said, well, people never see comics laugh. Let us just bring stools out. We know each other. Mm-hmm. Get each other to tell stories and try to make each other laugh.
1: Yeah.
0: And a lot of people, that was their favorite part of the thing.
1: The hang. Because they were, they were talking to the great Jeff Foxworthy because they were hanging out with you guys now.
0: They were got hanging. To see, yeah. Well, it's like Ron White telling the story about getting thrown out of the bar in New York City.
1: Yeah.
0: We are literally sitting at lunch one day. Not working on material, just having lunch. And Ron goes, did I ever tell you all about the time I got thrown out of a bar in New York? And he starts to tell this story. Well, we're like crying. And I said, you're telling that on stage tonight. Yeah, and then we're laughing at it all over again. But people don't get to see us have fun.
1: Yeah.
0: You know.
1: Well, that's what I love about what we do is it's funny because I just watched this Johnny Carson interview on 60 Minutes and Johnny Carson was talking about how he never covered serious issues. And I applaud him for this because he was like, we have a very unique opportunity as entertainers to entertain and get them away from the thing, you know, which is, I think that's our greatest superpower is if you're truly uniquely funny, we don't need to know who they're voting for in the midterms to make them laugh. And we shouldn't have to, and I don't want us to. That's what I love so much about your body of work is that you could consume it from any angle and you just go, oh, that's funny because we're making human points. That's the true superpower.
0: Well, and I don't know if you feel this way. Over the course of time, the way I view what we do has changed.
1: Okay.
0: And sometimes I'll start a show this way. I walk out and I go, you know, I know everybody I'm looking at is going through something.
1: Yeah.
0: Might be a financial problem, might be a physical problem, might be an emotional problem. Everybody's going through something. And I'm not naive enough to think laughter makes people's problems go away. But laughter is the release valve that keeps people from exploding.
1: Yes.
0: If they can put their burden down for just an hour or an hour and a half. Laugh. Then you're kind of rejuvenated to pick it back up and let's keep going. And so I don't know if initially when I got into it, I thought about that value of it. But that's the value of what you do. We're living in a world where we don't know if we're going back to war. We don't know what gas prices are going to. You know, you got enough crap to worry about.
1: Yeah.
0: But if you're able to laugh a little bit, you're like, all right, well, we'll worry about it again tomorrow.
1: Yeah, you're going to reload. You live to fight another day.
0: Exactly.
1: That's the point. Jeff Foxworthy's in studio. The special's called The Joke's on Me. And because of it, 17 less people will be pushed on front of the subway today in New York City. It's down 17. Now, if the Knicks lose game one of the NBA Finals, the subway pushings go right back up. You can't blame Fox.

0: worthy.
1: The Knicks are going to win it all. It's going to be magic.
0: It just seems like
1: it's going to be magic in the city.
0: I would feel better, but I just saw him do an interview in San Antonio. I'm telling you.
1: For like weeks now, since the playoffs began, I've just been like, and it happens that way where people just get something hot at the right time.
0: Yeah.
1: And they start clicking. And so for weeks, I've thought, crappy Knicks are going to win this.
0: I'm telling you. You know what it feels like? It feels like that third act of every comedy in the 80s where they play the upbeat song and things start working. You know, and the town's coming together. And I feel like we're watching that version of the Knicks right now. So I hope you're right, because I have paid and not paid my rent from betting sports for the last 20 years. So I want to know that you're right.
1: Well, I was here. I was working in New York in 86.
0: Oh, wow, for the Mets.
1: And during the World Series time. Mm-hmm. And even with, I just had a feeling. I'm like, the Mets are going to win this thing.
0: Yeah.
1: And I was actually, I got to go to a World Series ticker tape parade because I was up here working. But it's just, sometimes it's just meant to be.
0: It's just there.
1: And this is, the Knicks have gone through so much crap for so long. Yeah. And when I was a kid, the Knicks were good. You know, I mean, 70s. Really good. And so I've thought for weeks, I'm like, I think it might be the Knicks.
0: Could you imagine? I mean, what would happen
1: this
0: here?
1: This place will go crazy.
0: Yeah, it'll be bananas. That's the one thing. It'll be, you know, people climbing on light poles, cars getting flipped over, and then the Knicks will win. Hey, there it is. But I'm so psyched for the special. I love that you shined a light on process, and I love that you're, even where you are now, still trying to elevate the art form of comedy, because the difference, and maybe you know this anyway, but the difference between somebody who's like truly a great comic and somebody who's just successful, attains a goal and goes and buys a speedboat. You know what I mean? Yeah. Somebody who's truly a great comedian can't divorce themselves from the reality of you want the content to be good. Like, you can never make peace with a bad content or a thing that didn't work, and you'll never be able to.
1: Well, think about how much Jerry made from Seinfeld.
0: Yeah, oh yeah, for sure.
1: Could have walked away and never done anything again. Mm-hmm. What's Jerry doing? Jerry's out there on the road this weekend.
0: Are you damn right he is.
1: Leno's on the road this weekend. There's some people that are just comics.
0: Yeah.
1: You know, and the cool thing, and like, you do this well, but it's like people don't understand, there's different ways of being funny. Like, the radio is different than doing stand-up.
0: 100%, yeah.
1: If you're writing in a book form, that's different. Mm-hmm. And it's kind of learning, all right, how do I do this in a different form and still be funny at it?
0: Amen. No, it's true. But that is the actual goal for all of us, is if you can make humor portable, you wind up on a million different platforms, but that, you know, comes down to your own ability. I tell people this all the time in comedy. We're competing against ourselves.
1: It's like golf. Yeah.
0: Yeah. It's the, you know, people get caught up with this guy got cast for that or that guy got cast for this. I'm like, but it's just you against you. You got to compete against the guy who doesn't want to get up and write or that whole guy. Well, and if you can do that, you got a shot.
1: Well, think about like when you first started out. Mm-hmm. When you first start out, you hate every comic because you're just like, he's a hack. He's a hack.
0: Screw that guy.
1: He's a hack. He's a hack. The longer you do it, you start realizing, hey, anybody that's done this for 20 or 25 years, they know.
0: Yeah.
1: They know, because you're not going to keep doing this if you don't work at it.
0: Amen.
1: And I say, I don't care if you're a screenplay writer, if you're a stand-up, if you're doing a TV show. The one thing those people have in common, they work at the craft.
0: Yep.
1: Right?
0: That's what it is.
1: They work at it.
0: You can't endure if your work ethic doesn't endure with
1: you. No, yeah.
0: You see, now I will make one confession before I let you go. So I was just in Reno, Hawkins Amphitheater, sold out rowdy crowd. You can't offend a Reno crowd.
1: No, Reno.
0: I tried
1: Reno, Reno crowds are different than any crowd in the country.
0: Like, if I would have brought on a baby seal to club at the death at the end, there would have been a line.
1: There would have been going, do it, do it, do it.
0: Quit stalling and start swinging, Jimmy. I'm trying to get to the Bunny Ranch. I'm like, fine, I'll hit the seal. Yeah. It was just a joke. But I was driving across Route 80. I saw you on a big billboard for the Silver Legacy. I guess you have a day coming up out there.
1: Yeah.
0: And as a New Yorker, it's not a real billboard unless you climb up and draw X-rated graffiti on it.
1: Sure.
0: Okay.
1: Right.
0: And as a New Yorker, I feel like I failed you because I did not climb that billboard. But had we done this interview prior, the things that would be drawn on your face on Route 80 right now is the highest form of endearment, by the way. I hope you know that.
1: When I was first in comedy and you'd stay in all these crappy hotels and they all had the crappy artwork on the wall. This is how much time I had to kill. I would always pull the artwork down and sign my friends' names to it and put it back up. I mean, like anybody's going to know their name, right? But I sign their name to it.
0: That's all time. Listen, you can get backstage with Jeff Foxworthy. You can be inside the whole process. You too can have a mental health problem if you just go to Fox Nation.
1: You too. It's so easy to have a mental health problem.
0: It's all right there in front of you for the take. And go to Fox Nation. Check out the jokes on me. Jeff Foxworthy, we will always have this. Thank you for real.
1: Oh, yeah, man. I appreciate it. I appreciate you.
0: Oh, this matters. All right, I'll see you on Fox Nation. Rock.
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0: Of the ninth on Fox Across America with Jimmy Failla. If you're giving out a game ball today, it's got to go to Jeff Foxworthy. Hot damn. One of the highest honors of my career right there. That man is an icon. And he was such a great hang. He's going to be on Fox News Saturday night this weekend as well. But he is someone I have revered from afar for probably my entire life in comedy. And the truth is, they always tell you to never meet your heroes. But they got this one wrong. He was just as cool as hell. And the one thing I will tell you about Foxworthy, which overlaps with everyone else that I've met that's pretty cool in the last month. I mean, a month ago today, I was hanging out with the president in the freaking Oval Office. And I can tell you, every one of these super successful people has one thing in common. It's that they are not deterred by failure. Just keep going. As this show ends today, life might have punched you in the nuts. But the bottom line is, if you throw a little bit of ice on that thing and get out of bed tomorrow, you can take over. Because you live...
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0: The talks continue. I'm Ted Lindner, Fox News. President Trump once again insisting the talks are ongoing with Iran. He posted the two sides are moving at a rapid pace despite exchanging strikes. Tehran is also criticizing Israeli incursions into Lebanon, targeting Hezbollah militants. Fox's Jennifer Griffin with the latest.
20: President Trump indicated that even if Iran and U.S. negotiators stopped talking for a while, he did not think that that would mean that the U.S. would go back to dropping bombs right away. He was asked if he had heard reports that Iran is suspending talks with the U.S. Iran's leaders indicated they are halting talks due to Israel's expanded military operations in Lebanon and Gaza, where the IDF has now taken over an old crusader fort 9 miles inside Lebanon, and Israeli Prime Minister Benjamin Netanyahu has ordered the Israeli military, which now controls 60% of Gaza, to take 70%.
1: The federal appeals court says the Pentagon cannot block transgender troops from serving in the military.
21: A divided three-judge panel on the D.C. appeals court upheld a lower judge's ruling that President Trump's executive order preventing transgender troops from serving in the military likely violates their constitutional rights. The appeals court did narrow the injunction to apply only to service members still in the military, but not new recruits seeking to join. The Trump administration is likely to appeal to the U.S. Supreme Court. Last year, justices allowed the transgender military ban to take effect as litigation plays out. At the White House, Jared Halpern, Fox News.
1: And a federal judge agrees to postpone a civil trial over the 2024 collapse of Baltimore's Francis Scott Key Bridge. This after last-minute settlements resolved most of the remaining claims. U.S. District Judge James Bradar expressed frustration about the timing of the settlements, including deals resolving all pending claims over the deaths of six construction workers. The workers were filling potholes on the bridge when the container ship Dolly lost power and crashed into the span in March 2024. 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
31: 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Impressive, right? But 12.5 million children are still totally unvaccinated. 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See? It can be done. And the results are worth it. Let's ensure that all children grow up safe from preventable diseases.
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37: Partly cloudy, warm, and muggy overnight. A 7 on the WOKV weather meter, dropping to 70 to 75. Partly sunny, hot, and humid for Tuesday, with heavy afternoon and evening showers and thunderstorms, highs near 90. From the First Alert Weather Center, I'm Action News Jax, Chief Meteorologist Mike Burrish for 104.5 WOKV.
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0: From the City of Angels near the Pacific Ocean, good morning, good evening, wherever you may be across the nation, around the world. I'm George Norrie. This is Coast to Coast AM. Later tonight, Dracula. Here's what's happening. One of the bodies of the 11 mysteriously missing persons that had potential ties to U.S. nuclear secrets or rocket technology or UFOs has been discovered by a hiker in New Mexico National Forest. Police have identified the remains of Melissa Casillas, a 54-year-old missing Los Alamos National Laboratory worker. Her disappearance became part of a wider swirl of speculation over scientists and lab-linked employees who have vanished or died under very strange circumstances that spurred President Donald Trump's attention in a House Oversight Committee investigation. No idea how she passed away at this time. The United States said that it had bombed radar and drone sites in Iran after Iran apparently shot down an American drone over the weekend. Iran then said it had targeted American soldiers in Kuwait with missiles, which the U.S. says it shot down. The nominal ceasefire between Iran and the U.S. has been repeatedly tested with back-and-forth attacks, though officials from both countries are still trying to negotiate an end to the war. It's not clear how close they are to a deal. Here's Tom Danheiser with more. Tommy?
1: Well, Israel and Iran are taking a step back after a day of tension. U.S. President Donald Trump said on Monday that Israel and Hezbollah had agreed to end their attacks on each other, and the Lebanese government said a new ceasefire between the enemies was taking shape. This coming just hours after threats by Israel and Iran indicated that fighting would escalate. However, Israel's Prime Minister Benjamin Netanyahu later issued a statement that made no mention of a new ceasefire, though he appeared to back off on an immediate threat to strike the southern outskirts of Beirut, a stronghold of Iran's Hezbollah. President Donald Trump told ABC News he believes an agreement to reopen the Strait of Hormuz and extend the ceasefire with Iran is reachable over the next week. Separately, a regional source told CNN that negotiations were back on track, but earlier, Iran's state media said Tehran has suspended talks over Israel's actions in Lebanon. Meanwhile, Israeli Prime Minister Benjamin Netanyahu said Israel would keep striking southern Lebanon as planned, despite Lebanese authorities saying they received confirmation of Iran-backed Hezbollah's agreement to a U.S. proposal for a ceasefire with Israel. And the price of oil rose sharply Monday after the Iranian government-aligned media reported the country was cutting off talks with the United States to end the war. Conflicting comments later in the day did little to dent oil's jump. Although prices ended the day somewhat lower than the highs of the morning, U.S. crude oil closed higher 5.5% at $92.16 a barrel. International Brent crude closed higher at 4.5% at $94.98 a barrel. George?
0: Thank you, Thomas. It's certainly annoying when you realize that you spent more than you planned to for something. But how about a firm that reportedly accidentally paid about, listen to this, $500 million for AI usage in just 1 month. Let's check in with our expert, Lauren Weinstein, about this. Tell us about this one. It's out of control, Lauren.
2: Yeah, so this is the kind of story that the billionaire big tech CEOs would really probably prefer the public not be thinking about. So let's consider it in some depth. It's certainly annoying if, for example, you underestimate the cost of something, and when you see the final bill, it's a bit higher than you anticipated. But yeah, what about an unexpected bill of around $500 million, $500 million over the course of 1 month? And that's indeed what's been reported to have happened to a major firm recently with their spending on Anthropic's Claude AI services. The firm hasn't been publicly identified, but at these dollar amounts, it's a fairly constrained set of very large firms that are the likely candidates. So what happened and what does this tell us about the ever-growing cesspool of AI hype and AI slop? Well, as we know, many firms have been jumping headfirst into trying to use AI for all manner of work, and it's widely believed that many of the massive layoffs of employees now occurring are tied one way or another to these AI efforts. So when asked, some firms will insist AI isn't the cause. In any case, much of the frantic AI efforts have been based on flat-rate AI access, which you might view as introductory rates. But as the AI firms move to usage-sensitive pricing, the fundamentals have drastically changed. Remember, the AI firms are desperate to pull in revenue to help offset the enormous spending they've been doing on AI infrastructure, such as the massive, often polluting data centers that it seems almost everybody despises, irrespective of their political views on other topics. And the AI firms have to push this even harder if they ever hope to make a real profit on all this AI slop. On the other side of the coin, the firms trying to adopt AI are often pushing their remaining employees to use it more and more, even closely monitoring their usage to make sure they're using it enough to satisfy management. This hasn't gone over well with many employees who may feel the AI systems aren't really contributing much of value or may even be making their work more difficult. But since they're being judged by how much they use AI, many employees have found ways to, shall we say, game the system and show a great deal of prized AI usage, doing essentially worthless make-work tasks to pump up their AI usage metrics. As soon as you start paying for AI services on a usage-sensitive basis, you're normally dealing in what's called tokens, which are essentially the usual pricing element for these systems. Tokens have specific costs, and depending on the specific kinds of AI tasks being engaged, a very large number of tokens can be burned through very quickly, especially with agentic AI. This can actually result in orders of magnitude more costs from using AI, hitting firms quite suddenly and unexpectedly. So now that $500 million one-month AI bill starts to come into focus. Combine the cost of AI tokens and the number of tokens being used by employees of firms being urged, often against the employees' wills, to embrace AI, and add in what can happen in the case that adequate limits aren't pre-established for how many AI tokens employees can actually use. Surprise! But there's an even more important aspect to this. The executive management of many firms, not just the non-management employees, including, again, some very major firms, are apparently starting to question the actual value being obtained from their AI usage, even when they're not faced with unexpected enormous AI usage bills. There's increasing evidence that many firms are pulling back from even their intended AI usage spends because the actual results from AI are reportedly simply not meeting their expectations. And taken together, all these varied aspects of insane AI hype are causing many observers to suspect that the so-called AI bubble is perhaps heading toward bursting sooner rather than later, with all that implies for possibly enormous damage to the broader economy. Even if you personally choose to never voluntarily use these AI systems, if the AI bubble bursts, society as a whole is going to be affected, and the potentially catastrophic effects could roar through the global economy like an enormous tidal wave. And if this happens, that $500 million AI bill is going to look like relatively small potatoes by comparison. Even if regulators and governments get the AI firms on short leashes immediately, the possibility of this kind of AI bubble-triggered economic crash is still unfortunately very real, and the negative consequences, except perhaps for the ultra-rich, could be enormous indeed.
0: Big time. Thank you very much, Lauren.
3: My eyes are told you. Oh, I never laid a hand on you, my eyes are told you.
0: Frankie Valli has canceled the remainder of his Four Seasons farewell tour amid ongoing health concerns. This is what he says. I'm so sorry to disappoint the folks who have purchased tickets for my shows, but I've decided to take the rest of the year off from touring to focus on my health. He's 92 years old. Valli, the frontman and the only original member still performing with the Four Seasons, launched the farewell tour, The Last Encores, in October of 2023. Get better quick, Frank. You're one heck of a guy. And here's Seth Shostak with his reports on what's going on in the sky. Seth, what do you got for us this week?
4: Yeah, well, first, George, wasn't that the group that sang Big Girls Don't Cry?
0: It sure was.
4: Well, I guess we're dating ourselves again. As I say, that's the only person that'll date me. Well, you know, whenever someone asks me about life in space, George, you know, sitting next to me on the plane or the train or whatever, or more particularly how SETI experiments are looking for intelligent life, it's a safe bet that at some point in the conversation, they're going to ask me about the WOW signal. Now, the WOW signal was picked up by the Ohio State University's radio telescope in 1977, using a very impressive instrument generally known as the Big Ear telescope. It was big. It was about the size of a tennis court. And in any case, it would collect the, you know, the radio static from the sky and bounce it down to a receiver located some distance away near the ground. The Big Ear was built back in 1961, and it scanned the skies until they took it down in the late 1990s. I think they turned it into a tennis court. When it was operating, the signals gathered by the Big Ear were output to a chart recorder, a device that, you know, records data on paper in the days before everything went digital, and it just had a pen working on a moving sheet of paper. Once a day, an astronomer would come in, check the paper printout for signals, and in August 1977, a very strong signal was received. In fact, it was so strong that it impressed the astronomer doing the checking, a fellow by the name of Jerry Amon. He then circled the signal and wrote next to it on the chart paper, "Wow." So could this be it? And did some aliens finally get in touch with our planet by pinging Ohio? Well, probably not. There were dozens of follow-up efforts to pick up the wow signal again, but they simply were not successful. And in science, if you can't replicate an experimental result, nobody's going to believe it. So what was the wow signal? Well, if it wasn't aliens, nobody knows. But when I asked one of the Ohio State astronomers, a guy by the name of Bob Dixon, years later, he answered, well, it was probably terrestrial interference. Not aliens, just humans.
0: I love it. Thank you, Seth. Marilyn Monroe would have been 100 years old today. In a moment, we will talk about her life and her death with Steve Uberini next on Coast to Coast AM.
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And welcome back to Coast, George Norrie with you. Marilyn Monroe, the Hollywood actress, would have been 100 years old today. Amazing. The American actress and model known for playing comic blonde bombshell characters became one of the most popular symbols of the 50s and 60s. Her movies would have been making an equivalent of $2 billion by this time.

0: but square cut or pear shape. These rocks don't lose their shape. Diamonds are a girl's best friend.
1: Monroe became one of the most marketable Hollywood stars in 1953. And with us is Steve Eubany. Steve is the author, historian, investigative reporter, and publisher, and keynote speaker. He started his Who Murdered book series in 2012, a new series that uses newly uncovered evidence to solve celebrity deaths decades after their cases have been closed, proving that they were actually murdered. The book series delves into the deaths of Elvis Presley, Franklin Delano Roosevelt, Princess Diana, Nikola Tesla, and many others, including Marilyn Monroe. Steve Eubany, back on Coast to Coast. Stephen, how you been?
2: Hi, George. I've been great. It's great to be back on your show.
1: I had heard that Marilyn Monroe is related to you somewhat. Tell me about that.
2: Yeah, we share an ancestor that goes all the way back to the Mayflower. And she never knew this. I mean, nobody ever knew this until 2022 when they did her DNA. And what a shock. You know, on her mom's side, she's related all the way back to the Mayflower. So that's an amazing story.
1: Would she have given you the time of day had you all known that then?
2: Yeah, probably no. I think she's officially my fifth or sixth cousin, something like that. And obviously, I never knew her. I mean, she died before I was born. But yeah, it's amazing who you're related to. A DNA is powerful.
1: We've got a guest, attorney Mark Shaw, who's written a number of books on Dorothy Kilgallen, Marilyn Monroe, and he strongly believes that Marilyn Monroe was killed, and he thinks Bobby Kennedy had something to do with it. We'll get into that in a moment. But what are your thoughts on her death? She died back in August 4th, 1962, under what they called to be a barbiturate overdose. Your thoughts?
2: Well, I think she was murdered. And there were so many holes in this story. It should be written by Grimm's fairy tales. I mean, we have to, and I've said this over and over again, we have to, you know, mature as a society and realize that there are bad people in this world. And conspiracy gets a bad rap. I understand that. But why is it so far-fetched for people to understand that two bad people can combine to do a bad thing? That's what a conspiracy is. I mean, there's a legal definition of conspiracy for a reason, you know. And I know as soon as you say conspiracy, people's eyes gloss over. It doesn't really mean there's a legal definition of conspiracy for a reason. So there's people in court for conspiracy who really wish it was, you know, a comic figure. It's actually not. And I think that I think this was a conspiracy for sure.
1: We'll get into that, Stephen, in a big way. How did her career develop? What happened? How did she get to be the Marilyn Monroe we all know?
2: Very interesting. A lot of parallels to Elvis Presley, actually. A meteoric rise. Her demise was very similar. Of course, we'll get into that a little bit later. She was born Norma Jean Mortensen. Some people have it as Norma Jean Baker. It depends. I mean, there's various sources who quote both. Her father was a ghost. She has no idea, had no idea. She went to her grave trying to figure out who her father was. Her mother Gladys was a paranoid schizophrenic, which at that time, nobody knew what it was. So she was institutionalized. She didn't have a father, and she had mental illness in the family. I mean, it's a sad story. Della, her grandmother, suffered from manic depressive illness, which all of a sudden she was institutionalized as well. Her grandfather, Tilford, died by suicide. So here's this girl who becomes a ward of the state. Nobody can take care of her. There's no one left. So she goes into orphanage after orphanage and, a lot of foster homes, 12 foster homes, I think, in all. And she finally marries one of her neighbors to, you know, get out of this horrible situation that she's in. So her formative years were pretty scary.
1: But she got married when she was 16, didn't she?
2: She was very young, yeah. Very, very young. She married a fellow named James Doherty. And he went to war and she went to work in one of these airplane factories, you know, Rosie the Riveter thing. And there was a photographer that was going around taking pictures of the girls to bolster the troops and saw her and realized he had something. So he took pictures and then more pictures and then more pictures. And, you know, he knew that they would sell, and it ended up getting her a modeling career. And everything took off from there.
1: Well, she was born in Los Angeles, so she was in the right spot at the right time, wasn't she?
2: She sure was. L.A. was definitely the place to be if you're, you know, if you're in, if you have desires of Hollywood. I would say, yeah, that's the right place to be. And it's amazing where she came from and where she went. It's incredible, really. It's a rags to riches story that, you know, could only happen in America.
1: What was her big break, the one that put her on the map?
2: Well, she took these pictures, these semi-nude pictures, and Hefner got a hold of them, put them in Playboy. And I think that was that's where she got the most coverage. Should I say coverage? Does anybody have coverage in Playboy? You know what I mean?
1: In those days, who knows, right?
2: She got the most circulation, I guess. And from there, you know, they put her in, you know, a little bit of Hollywood parts and pieces here and there. And, you know, the big break for her, what really made her take off was that, you know, the dress thing where the subway blows her dress up in 1955,
1: right,
2: the 7 year age.
1: That's right.
2: And because, you know, in 1955, that was not common. So everybody's jaw dropped and all of a sudden she was everywhere.
1: So those things put her on the map.
2: It's amazing. It's an amazing story. So she, you know, she really was looking to expand her fame and be taken a little more seriously. So she moved to New York and got some acting lessons, and she actually studied at a studio, an acting studio with Lee Strasberg.
1: Steve, when we come back in a moment, let's get into how she got involved with John F. Kennedy, the president. In just a moment, our special guest, Steve Eubany, on Coast to Coast AM.
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3: I'm Sue Gussman. President Trump says Israel and Hezbollah have agreed to dial back fighting.
4: In a post on Truth Social, Trump writes he had a productive call with Israeli Prime Minister Benjamin Netanyahu and a very good call with Hezbollah. And they agreed that all shooting will stop, that Israel will not attack them, and they will not attack Israel.
3: Fox's Lucas Tomlinson, the last ceasefire between Israel and Hezbollah was agreed to in April. The Brooklyn man who threatened to kill an ICE agent and their family, now facing federal charges. Reporter's Arc Tom Homan tells Fox's Hannity the Justice Department is a zero-tolerance party for violence.
5: One of our officers got bitten. Another officer got severely injured. I mean, they were attacking our ICE officers because the local and the state law enforcement wouldn't even respond to help us. Now, we got state and local doing their job.
3: Dozens were arrested on Sunday outside the facility. 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
12: Partly cloudy, warm and muggy overnight. A 7 on the WOKV weather meter, dropping to 70 to 75. Partly sunny, hot and humid for Tuesday, with heavy afternoon and evening showers and thunderstorms, highs near 90. From the First Alert Weather Center, I'm Action News Jack's Chief Meteorologist Mike Burrish for 104.5 WOKV.
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0: And welcome back, George Norrie, along with Steve Eubanies. Steve, so we're told that Peter Lawford, the actor who was President John F. Kennedy's brother-in-law, made the introduction of Marilyn Monroe to JFK. Do you think that's true?
1: Sure, absolutely. They first met back in the 1950s at a party they were having. And, you know, at that point in time, this was Leave It to Beaver era. Who didn't want to meet Marilyn Monroe?
0: Right.
1: And if you're the president, why not use it to meet her, right? I mean, you've got the power, you've got the position. So Peter Lawford was his connection, or her connection, to both the president and the mob, because JFK was pretty steeped in the mob. So she was hanging around with some power players.
0: Was she involved with JFK before he became the president?
1: No, I don't believe so.
0: After the fact.
1: You know, I mean, obviously I wasn't there. You weren't there. Nobody was there. But I mean, based on everything that we have in front of us, no, that happened afterwards. And we have something in her psyche. You know, she was unwanted when she is a child. Her formative years were a mess. She was an unwanted girl. She was an abandoned child, basically. So she had this in her head that she wanted.

0: So she was very, she was a very quite a tool for them.
1: And she had daddy issues because she never knew her father.
0: Yeah, there was a lot going on behind the smiles, you know, for sure. Yeah, she's a poor girl.
1: Mary Jo DiMaggio, the baseball player, right?
0: Yeah, DiMaggio lasted 9 months. They were going in opposite directions, you know. And I was told something at a JFK conference once, and by someone who was in La Cosa Nostra, and I'm not going to mention his name because I don't know who's listening, but he's long since passed. He told me that when the mob started handling her career, which back in Hollywood at that point, the studios, most of everything was run by the mob or mob entangled. And that's the same thing with Elvis. And of course, my book on Elvis deals with that. They were teaching her how to be more sexy, how to push it to the limit. They were showing her X-rated films. They were coaching her along so she could be, you know, just an unstoppable honey trap. So, you know, I mean, if they needed information from someone, she would go to bed with them or she would hang out with them. And one way or the next, she was going to get what she needed, the information that she needed, which I thought was just, I mean, it dropped my jaw. Here we are. We're in the 1950s here. I mean, we're right. Pretty naive and trusting as a country. That's pretty landmark.
1: What about the rumor, Steve, that she got involved with Robert F. Kennedy at the same time?
0: I think that one came and then the other one came. I think that, you know, JFK came first. And then I think, you know, Robert Kennedy came a little bit afterwards and it got a little hot. You know, she was messing with some people who, you know, this, you can't put this in a jar and shake this up and have this end well. This is going to explode. So the mob loved her. The high-level politicians loved her. Their president loved her. Of course, they were all on the same side. JFK had his, you know, his mob ties. And, of course, we have the Sinatra involved. And Sinatra really cared for her. You know, they weren't, I don't, from everything that I know, or I was told through my contact, they were not, it was not a sexual thing. He was looking out for her. And he really cared for her. There was a story that he was at, you know, he had, Calmeba Ranch, I guess, and she was staying there. And, she was so drugged up that he couldn't wake her up. And he had to throw cold water on her face and literally drag her around and walk her around to get her out of it. So they really, drugs really brought her down hard. Her fame is, you know, she was bigger than Elvis before Elvis. And if she lived, who knows where she would have gone with what she had, you know?
1: Right.
0: She had it all. She definitely had it all. She really wanted to start being taken more seriously, and it never happened. You know, they saw her, Hollywood loved her, but they didn't respect her. And she was typecast as the sex pot, the ditzy blonde, and this and that, and she hated that. So when she married Joe DiMaggio, he wanted a wife. The mob, who made her, said, oh, no, by the way, you're going to do these things for us, lasted 9 months. And I wouldn't, you know, Joe DiMaggio must have had a really tough time. I mean, because he was really head over heels with her. He was really in love with her. It wasn't an infatuation thing with him so much as the way he really wanted to settle down and have kids. And, of course, she couldn't. You know, she had 3 pregnancies and, you know, lost all of them.
1: One of the stories we've heard is that when JFK broke it off with her, she wanted to go public with that. And that might be a reason why she was killed.
0: There's a lot of reasons why she was killed. Again, this just could not end well. It's a sad story. It's a horrible story. That was one of the things that somebody rumored that she was keeping a diary. This little red book, and she was writing down all these secrets that everyone was telling her in the diary, and she threatened JFK to go public, according to legend and lore. Of course, I wasn't there, you know. And this is what, you know, everyone was told. I know she was involved with RFK and Hoffa, and she got between those two, and she threatened to go public. And Sinatra stepped in with Sam Giancana and Johnny Roselli and said, okay, it's quit.

0: right now. Stop, both of you. It's over with. She almost got murdered right there because she was in the middle of two power players, and it couldn't have ended well. So her involvement with JFK and going public with the secrets that she knew probably certainly contributed to it. I'm trying to figure out why no one is talking about the connection between Marilyn Monroe and the JFK assassination. And I've never heard anyone talk about this. It was 15 months and 18 days after she was murdered that JFK was murdered. And she was so stoned on so much medication. She was just, everybody could, I don't know what's the nicest way to say this, because we're on national radio. Everyone could stop in for a good time. And she is so out of her mind, drugged up. She's blabbing. She can no longer keep anything quiet. She is blabbing everything to everyone. And this is what contributed to it. I mean, the mob looked at her and she was that, you know, singing happy birthday, Mr. President. I mean, that is, you know, you're supposed to keep things on the down low. You know, I mean, she was really shoving it in Jackie's face, and Jackie almost, she was going to divorce JFK. She was going to leave him.
1: While he was still president?
0: Yeah. Wow. There were rumors that was going to happen, but she stayed distant. She stayed for the kids. And if that happened, the mob was going to lose control of JFK. They were going to lose the president.
1: Can you imagine, Stephen, if we had social networking at that time?
0: Oh, boy. No, I can't. it's an unbelievable thing to wrap your mind around. I mean, Sinatra cared about her so much, as kind of like almost like a sister sort of thing, you know,
1: brother sister thing. Yep.
0: Yeah, and he actually rented a house in Palm Springs so Marilyn Monroe could spend time with JFK on the down low. And it's unbelievable. Again, this is the Leave It to Beaver era. These things were not talked about. Today, you could understand. Yeah. Okay. We see a lot of things today. Back then, this was, as taboo as it was, you weren't seeing skirts blow up and seeing girls' panties in 1955. You know, right. It's just a different era entirely.
1: What is the official version of her death, Steve?
0: Accidental overdose, which is, I have all kinds of problems with that.
1: Reckless.
0: She was, but there were things that were found in her body that were not prescribed. I mean, the official fiction. So one of my friends came up with that when I coined the phrase. His name's Robert Groden. The official fiction. I have to borrow that. Sorry, Robert. Was that Dr. Greenson felt, that he was abandoning her. So he was staying there the last night, the night that she was there, according to the official fiction. And she was, she had a little Brentwood sanctuary, place that, you know, she stayed at. And he talked to her that day and she seemed fine. And the housekeeper, Eunice Murray, was there. And according to legend and lore, during the early morning hours of August 5th, Eunice Murray saw the bedroom light was on and went to investigate. I wonder what was going on. The door was locked. She called Dr. Greenson, who broke a window and found Marilyn Monroe dead. And pill bottles all over the place. There's about 17 red flags that have to go up at this point. There's no water next to these pills. There's not a water glass anywhere. Nowhere.
1: That's interesting.
0: So her body, when you die, and you know, if you, like Elvis, died face down, right? So I mean, blood pools to your lowest level because your heart's no longer circulating the blood. So you know, you will turn blue or black or purple, whatever the time period you had been laying there would be. Your blood would pool. In Elvis's case, you know, he died face down, so his blood pooled on his face, and he had that purplish hue called liver mortis. She had liver mortis on the wrong side of her face. She had it on the side of her face. Her head was turned, and liver mortis was on the side that was pointing up, not down. So you know, Jack Clemmons, the first officer on the scene, said, all right, wait a minute. There's like five red flags here. They're doing laundry in the middle of the night. They're washing the bed sheets. It just looked like everything was staged. There's so many red flags around this. So I actually believe, that she died somewhere else and they brought her there and staged that. The body, they said it looked washed. It looked clean. Here we are doing the laundry. It's, I mean, there's so many red flags here.
1: Was it the housemaid there?
0: Yeah, she was there. It has been reported by a woman named Natalie Jacobs, who was the wife of her PR manager, that said that she was notified at 10:30 that Marilyn had passed. They didn't call anyone until what, 3 a.m? And there are different stages of liver mortis as the blood pools. Well, it's an awful thing to talk about, isn't it? So, I mean, if it's 15, 20 minutes, you won't have that, you know, that purplish hue as dense as if you would be laying there
1: for an hour,
0: for 6 hours or 4 hours or 2 days, right? And she had quite a case of liver mortis going on. So that whole thing was staged, and the glass was on the wrong side. Dr. Greenson said he broke the glass and it went to get in, but the glass was on the outside of the house, not the inside of the house. And if you break glass from the outside of the house, the glass is going to go inside the house. It's not going to come outside of the house. I mean, just, there's just so many red flags. It just, the whole thing makes no sense.
1: At what point did JFK break it off and Bobby pick it up?
0: I don't know if anybody will ever know that, because the same government who are doing things is the same government who can cover up the things that you know.
1: I knew Jimmy Hoffa, Steve, and I'm convinced he hated the Kennedys so much he would have done anything he could to bring them down.
0: I would have to agree with you. It's just an amazing thing. I don't know if there's any sort of a separation between when JFK ended it. I mean, JFK was going to lose the presidency. He was going to lose his wife. He was going to use his mob backing. And no one talks about the connection between Marilyn Monroe and the JFK assassination. You know, I mean, why is it so hard for people to believe that she was, you know, in the throes of passion, she was stoned and she started blabbing things to people who weren't supposed to hear them. And they got to be a liability. I mean, when you're dealing with Sinatra, Sam Giancana, and Johnny Roselli, think about the people who were involved here.
1: And at the time, Kennedy was involved with Giancana's girlfriend, wasn't he?
0: You know, that's a new one on me. That one I don't know about, but it wouldn't surprise me. That one I haven't heard of. So I think you got me on that one, George. But hey, that's okay. Babe Ruth struck out now and then too, didn't he?
1: Once in a while.
0: So here she is. I mean, her real fall from grace. I mean, she has it all. She's at the top of her game. And during 1962, during the filming of, ironically, Something's Got to Give, Something Had to Give, she was so stoned, she was suffering from insomnia and anxiety and depression, and she was taking barbiturates to fall asleep and amphetamines to wake up and painkillers and alcohol to numb everything else. She was becoming a liability. She was late to filming. She'd forget her lines. They were during Something's Got to Give, Something Had to Give. The cost overruns and frustrations were terrible. 20th Century Fox actually had a meeting. So what do we do with her? So they fired her.
1: And there'd be a new re-election in 2 years, and they couldn't handle that. We'll come back with more, Steve, in a moment. Plus, we'll open up the phone lines right here on Coast to Coast AM.
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8: A deal is still in the works. I'm Sue Guzman, Fox News. The negotiations between the U.S. and Iran remain unclear, as President Trump says that the talks are still ongoing after Tehran claimed they're cutting conversations with the U.S. negotiators. Fox's Max Gordon has more.
9: President Trump posting on Truth Social, I had a conversation with Bibi Netanyahu today, asking him not to go into a major raid of Beirut, Lebanon. He turned his troops around. Thank you, Bibi. I also had a conversation with representatives of the leaders of Hezbollah, and they agreed to stop shooting at Israel and its soldiers. Likewise, Israel agreed to stop shooting at them. Let's see how long that lasts. Hopefully, it will be for eternity. Iranian-backed Hezbollah has been firing rockets into northern Israel, and Israeli forces have gone after them into southern Lebanon. While President Trump touts an end to the fighting after his call, there have since been reports of additional Hezbollah rocket attacks.
8: Russia attacked Ukraine's capital with a barrage of missiles and drones overnight Tuesday, killing at least 11 people and trapping others. At least 58 were injured. The White House issuing a warning Monday that ICE operations will not be deterred after violent riots and clashes between agitators and officers outside the Delaney Hall Detention Center in Newark. More from Fox's Steve Harrigan.
10: The plan by the governor was to try to set up a safety zone for peaceful democratic protests. Instead, the protesters took those metal barricades and attacked the police officers with them. Police responded with tear gas and flashbang grenades. Finally, in the end, it was only officers on horseback that managed to take control of the street once again. More than a dozen arrests made. Some of those arrested, police say, had weapons on them, and some coming from as far away as Portland, Oregon, here to protest. 9 p.m. curfew in effect now for the first time in 11 days. It may be working. Hundreds of officers march off. Several hundred demonstrators.
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24: Partly cloudy, warm and muggy overnight. A 7 on the WOKV weather meter, dropping to 70 to 75. Partly sunny, hot and humid for Tuesday, with heavy afternoon and evening showers and thunderstorms. Highs near 90. From the First Alert Weather Center, I'm Action News Jack's Chief Meteorologist Mike Burrish for 104.5 WOKV.
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0: And welcome back, George Norrie with Steve Eubany. Steve, it appears that there was not follow-up after the death of Marilyn. Why not?
1: Don't look for what you don't want to see. I guess it's the only thing I can tell you. I mean, all of these, so look at Marilyn Monroe's murder. I might as well just come right out and say it. It's like looking at one blade of grass in a lawn, because all of these people who got between the mob and the government, or the mob and the FBI or something, all had these same hallmarks. Sanitized death scenes. JFK, he gets his brain blown out. They take him into Parkland. You got two Secret Service guys in a bucket of water cleaning up the death scene. They're literally cleaning up the limo. Elvis Presley, they come back. The EMTs come back. So you can pick up their gear. Everything sanitized. Sonny Liston. Everything was sanitized with Sonny Liston. They waited so long to call the authorities. Princess Diana. All right. Princess Diana has this car crash, which, well, I wrote a book on that too. And they don't, do they stop the tunnel? Do they block it off? Do they wait for forensics? Nope. They come get a flatbed in the limousines going down through the streets of Paris, and they call in specialized equipment to sanitize the tunnel. I mean, these hallmarks, I call them threads of insanity, actually. These things keep coming up over and over and over and over again. And those are just ones off the top of my head. I can think of the botched autopsies. Elvis, you know, that autopsy was so botched. It was botched by Jerry T. Francisco, who was the exact same medical examiner who botched Martin Luther King's autopsy 9 years prior. Mark Lane, he was the defense for the alleged assassin, and the medical examiner had Martin Luther King's body so botched up that you couldn't tell where the bullet was coming from. You know, these things, you know, they have to be done on purpose because they keep showing up. JFK, his brain is missing. How do you miss someone's brain? I mean, you can't make this up.
0: Especially a president's brain.
1: Yeah. Sonny Liston. You know, Sonny Liston was horrified of needles. He had needle marks in his arms. You know, and they said he was an IV drug user. It was just impossible. There were no drugs in his system. FDR, there was no autopsy done on FDR until 1957, when Eleanor got so tired of hearing rumors that he was murdered, she tried to hire a private investigator, something else I wrote a book on, and they had to say, well, everything was lost out of Bethesda. There's nothing here. A lot of magical things happen at Bethesda, but the same pattern over and over. Time lapse. Elvis Presley, he died probably at 9 o'clock in the morning. It wasn't until 2 when they called for the authorities. Sonny Liston, again, same thing. Princess Diana, they waited and waited and waited. And the same thing with Marilyn Monroe. You know, all of these little hallmarks. It's just crazy. Marilyn Monroe, they had all kinds of autopsy problems. They had massive amounts of Nebutal in her system, which is a quick acting barbiturate. And her liver showed, but there was nothing in her stomach. How do you get nothing in your stomach? I mean, this certainly would take, it's just unbelievable. And then her liver shows chloral hydrate, which is something her doctor hasn't prescribed. The botched autopsies are just unbelievable. So you have to come to the situation of the question where even Tom Noguchi started asking, you know, the medical examiner for who did the autopsy of Marilyn Monroe. He even later on started to ask questions. He's still alive, by the way. Mr. Noguchi, if you're out there, call me. We'll talk.
0: He must know something.
1: Oh, yeah. You have to ask yourself. So these things could have been injected or by enema? Possibly. But would she have done that to herself?
0: No.
1: I mean, it's just crazy. And the organs were missing. They were not preserved. They were labeled too deteriorated to be tested. She died less than 12 hours ago. How could they be too deteriorated to be tested? This is clearly not standard procedure. Everything was lost. Everything was lost. How magical.
0: And then the president dies a year and a few months after that.
1: Yeah, 15 months and 18 days to be exact. Only a geek like me would look that up, right? I had to look it up.
0: And then 5 years after that, Robert F. Kennedy gets killed.
1: Yeah, and it's, I mean, you can't just look. I know the first story out is what people want to believe because it ingrains itself so much into the American psyche. But I mean, these things are not, there is no Easter Bunny. There is no Santa Claus. These people were murdered. We really need to start asking questions and grow up and look around because this, we've been fed a fairy tale for years.
0: Is it too late, Steve, to investigate?
1: Which one?
0: Any of them.
1: That's a really good question. I don't know. I know DNA does degrade over time. I'm not an expert in that. That's for sure. I don't know. That would be a question for someone with a higher pay grade than myself. You know, Dr. Noguchi, Cyril Wecht, one of my friends, Dr. Cyril Wecht, who just passed here last year. She would have known right at the top of his head.
0: He was the best.
1: Oh, what a super nice guy. It's so crazy. I mean, even the lost organs, Princess Diana's driver, Henri Paul's blood sample, was misspelled inside the lab before they started to test it. They had somebody else's blood sample. He wasn't loaded at all. They said that he was quote unquote drunk as a pig. His blood sample, it was somebody else's. They had on video going up and down the stairs and being, you know, as sober as a choir boy. I mean, how does this just keep happening? You have to start asking some questions, but you know, I mean, you have to look at various connections between various things. These things just cannot keep happening over and over. The timelines are always wrong. Like with Marilyn Monroe, her doctor, her psychiatrist, and her housekeeper's timeline didn't even match. They were all off. So in 1985, Murray, which was her housekeeper, Eunice Murray, admitted in an interview that the 1962 timeline was not accurate because she was told to go along with what the other people were saying. Well, I have to believe they were more than telling her what to do. You know, I think that there was a little bit more involved than that. There was also the timeline doesn't match from when her body left the scene, the death scene, to when it arrived at the morgue. There's like 2 hours missing there. And, you know, I mean, this just can't keep happening. I mean, there are standard procedures that you go through, you know, with autopsies and so forth. You know, why do these things with all of these people who are stuck between the government and the mob end up this way all the time? I mean, it's just amazing. The parallels between Elvis Presley and Marilyn Monroe are, you know, are just staggering. If you think about, both were typecast, both wanted better movie roles, both were seen as a product and not actual people. And we loved both of them to death, or at least partly to death. They were both sleep deprived. They both fought depression. They both had stage fright. On and on and on. They both had government and mob involvement. And I've covered that in 2 books on Elvis Presley, Who Murdered Elvis, one and the later one. And both were murdered. And Hollywood took them. They loved them. They used them. They didn't adore them. And they split them out. And the same people ran one as ran the other. They were both run by the mob. And it was, I'll tell you what, I'll say something else. And I'm probably going to catch heat for this, but this is how I feel. I think when the mob ran the country, it was run better. They knew enough not to kill the golden goose. They'd take a little money off and they'd set the golden goose out. We've killed the golden goose in this country now. Look at what the corporations have done. Look at our national debt.
0: Right.
1: I mean,
0: well, the mob ran Vegas better, that's for sure.
1: Oh yeah, when the mob ran Vegas, I mean, it was every little, you know, postage stamp square was perfect. They knew what you wanted, you know, what you ordered. It was there. They knew what you drank, your favorite drink. Look at it now. Corporations taking over, and it's not even a shadow of what it was. And the government's not the shadow of what it was either. This country is just not what it was, you know. And when the mob ran it, it was run better. And I know I'm going to catch a problem for that. I'm sorry. That's how I feel. we would not be having the national debt that we have right now.
0: I know what you mean.
1: Mob wouldn't have sold us down the river like this.
0: Let's take some calls. First time caller, Carl is with us in Indiana. Go ahead, Carl.
2: During the 1970s in Chicago area, there was a prominent detective who made a statement that a dead politician and an actor who was still alive murdered Marilyn. He also said Jimmy Hoffa had her house bugged because he wanted to keep tabs on the Kennedys. He said you could go up in Marilyn's attic and see the wires where the bugs were. He also said, this is totally different, he said John Dillinger wasn't killed by the FBI. Somebody else was killed, and Dillinger lived the rest of his life on an Indian reservation.
0: Interesting. Well, I would believe the Hoffa story, wouldn't you, Steve?
1: I've heard that on more than one occasion, yeah. You know, that he was... Hoffa, you're right, George. He hated the Kennedys. He absolutely loathed them. I don't know. It was a kind of a contest. Did LBJ hate them more or Hoffa? You know, I mean, it was neck and neck.
0: But Hoover, too.
1: Right. They wanted to keep tabs on what the Kennedys were doing. Absolutely. I've heard that story before. Yeah. So that's true. I don't know where that originally came from, but that story is definitely out there.
0: Let's go to John in Wisconsin. Hey, John, go ahead.
3: Hello, George. Hello, Steve. Several brief comments, please. If anybody believes that Marilyn Monroe died of an accidental drug overdose, they're part of the cover-up problem. In the 1950s, 60s, and 70s, it was very easy to cover things up because of a lack of transparent communications. Fast forward to today. I am a big supporter of AI in our current communications technology-wise. All you have to do is listen to the news and hear about the politicians who are in trouble. They're in trouble because of forced, transparent communications. And my final comment is my most important one. Steve, you do great work. You're part of the solution, not the problem. Carry on. George, thank you for taking my call.
0: Good comment, Steve. I would agree. How about you, Stephen?
1: Well, that's very flattering. Thanks very much, caller. It was nice to hear. I appreciate that very much.
0: Joey in Los Angeles. Joey, take it away.
4: Hi, George and Steve. I was just wondering if you knew anything about Marilyn writing about UFO information that Bobby or John Kennedy gave her that she supposedly wrote in her diary, because Beth's gone coast to coast before Nick Redfern, he had spoken about this information. Mm-hmm. So I was just seeing what you knew.
0: There was always talk that Marilyn knew something about UFOs that Kennedy had told her, and that she was going to go public with that. And that's one of the reasons why she got it and he got it. What do you think of that, Steve?
1: I you know, anything's possible. They definitely knew something. She knew something. I'd love to know what's in where that diary is and what was in it, but I'm sure it's probably with JFK's brain somewhere. Not to be found.
0: Let's go back to Jackie for a moment. How much do you think she knew? You still there, Stephen?
1: Yes, I am.
0: How much do you think Jackie knew?
1: Oh, I thought that question was for the caller. I'm sorry. Good question. Probably a lot more than history would lead you to believe. I think that she knew almost all of it. And I think that she was, you know, after JFK was killed, she got out of the country for a reason. I think she wanted that way out. And I think she took it for herself and the betterment of her children, the survival of her children. I think she knew a lot.
0: There were original rumors that Aristotle Onassis had something to do with JFK's murder because he wanted to date Jackie.
1: Well, that's another one I haven't heard. And I'm writing a book for a publication next year, Who Murdered JFK, with some inside information that I have that I don't think anybody else has. And I haven't, you know, with all my research, I haven't come up with that. And I'd be lying if I said that I was a JFK expert. I'm not. I'm an expert on what I know about it. But, you know, there's a lot of information out there that we don't know. Anything's possible.
0: Look up Judith Campbell Exner, E-X-N-E-R. She was Gene Khanna's girlfriend who was dating Kennedy. Bill, let's go to Bill in Oregon. Take it away, Bill.
5: Hey, Steve. You made me think of something when you were talking about this being ancient history. I'm not so sure it is because, look, just the other day, this guy had to give a rundown on the Russian mafia. He did it because a lot of influencers in Russia, pro-government influencers, apparently are turning against Vladimir Putin. And this got into the Russian mafia, and he said Americans make the mistake of thinking the Russian mafia is an analog to the American mafia. It's not. The key difference is the Russian mafia is always there. It's not an on-again, it's part of the government. It's not an on-again, off-again relationship like the American mafia and the American government. And it got me thinking about this. Look, back in the 50s, the Russians were doing the same thing that they're doing now. They are, they call it the great game, right? And they would use traps a lot. One example, Kim Jong-un, his grandfather, Kim Il-sung, his wife couldn't have children. It's possible he is related. His grandmother was a Russian KGB agent.
0: We're losing you on the phone, Bill, but what do you think of that, Stephen?
1: He broke up. I really didn't finish the end of it. You know, I couldn't hear the end of it. I couldn't decipher it. I'm sorry, George. What was he saying?
0: They're talking about the Russian mob and the U.S. mob.
1: Well, the U.S. mob hasn't gone away. It's just much more quiet. And I don't think that, I think that the situation we're talking about in the 1950s is certainly, you know, I wouldn't call it ancient history, but it's certainly history. But that hasn't gone away. They just have learned better ways to disappear. And, you know, I don't know anything about the Russian mob. I've heard it's fascinating. I really don't know how to compare the two, but I know in today's world, we are far more transparent with social media and all this, because the communication model is different, right? Back then we had a one-to-many communication model. You know, you had ABC communicating to all of these different people, right? So you had one-to-many. Now it's a many-to-many. You have many people opening up many channels. Everyone's a broadcaster with their phone, with this and that, to many other people. So it's things are going to be caught today that they wouldn't have been caught years and years ago. That's for sure.
0: How did the media handle Marilyn Monroe's death back in 62?
1: I would say they were in complete shock. I don't know if they knew really what to do with it. You know, they bought right into the narrative, and, you know, you have to, you know, realize that she had a drug problem. Was it in control? Probably not at the end of her life. But, you know, I mean, it wasn't too much of a stretch for them to say it was a suicide or an overdose.
0: And they really shied away from the indiscretions, didn't they?
1: Very much so. It was a different world. It was a much different world. I mean, with JFK and his extramarital dalliances, they covered a lot of it up. They would not do that today.
0: We're going to come back in a moment with Steve Eubany and take final phone calls right here on Coast to Coast AM. His website is linked up at Coast to Coast AM.
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11: Partly cloudy, warm and muggy overnight. A 7 on the WOKV weather meter, dropping to 70 to 75. Partly sunny, hot and humid for Tuesday, with heavy afternoon and evening showers and thunderstorms. Highs near 90. From the First Alert Weather Center, I'm Action News Jack's Chief Meteorologist Mike Burrish for 104.5 WOKV.
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1: The late Robert Morris, what a great actor he was. He was missed. He did some great things. Next hour, Jim Steinmeier joins us. We'll talk about Dracula on Coast to Coast, and we'll come back in a moment with Steve Eubany and take final calls with him as well. Have you signed up yet to become a Coast Insider? 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
1: 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It says Insider. 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

0: And welcome back, George Norrie, along with Steve Eubany, as we talk about who murdered Marilyn Monroe. Let's go to the phones. Let's go to whose turn? Jack in Rockford, Illinois. Hey, Jack, go ahead. Jack, you with us? Nope. Let's try Mark in California. Go ahead, Mark.
1: Oh. Yeah. When I first drove out to California to visit before I moved there, I'm actually moving back to the Midwest soon anyway, but I've had enough. But I went out there like the day after her birthday. I was a huge fan because I was studying like acting and things like that. And I even bought like a book that she had, Stanislavski directs. Because she studied at the Actors Studio in New York. And then I have like 20 books about her. And I went to her house. A friend of mine told her where her house was. And I kind of figured it out. It's hard to find, but it's on

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1: Place RFK somewhere else.
2: Good point. Thanks, Mark.
1: So, I mean, he may have been there. I mean, we don't know. We're guessing. I'd love to see those pictures, though, Mark. Those pictures would be great. Would you share them?
2: Let's get them to you. How do you get them? You have an email address, Stephen?
1: You can reach out through my website, whomurderedbooks.com.
2: All right, let's go to Wayne in Tacoma, Washington. Wayno, go for it.
3: Good evening, gentlemen, Sir George and Steve. I've got a comment and a question. The comment is on when Marilyn Monroe was living with Shelley Winters in the late 40s up until about 1953 or 4. She and Marilyn were very, very close friends, very platonic bond. They were roommates. They shared everything. They had great memories together. And I'm wondering, I know during this period of time, you mentioned earlier that Marilyn had 3 miscarriages, lost 3 babies, and she wanted to be, she loved babies. And during this time, she would babysit for a friend of mine in Hollywood by the name of Tony Fontaine. Tony and his wife, Carrie. Tony was the same age as Marilyn, and they had a little a girl named Carrie. And, she was over there quite a bit during this time when she wasn't making movies. Whenever Tony was out of town in Las Vegas doing his stint as a leader, a headliner in Las Vegas. I know Tony told me and a few other people that Marilyn was very intelligent, and he thought that she would never have done a suicide. And I'm wondering if you've ever followed up at all with perhaps the papers, the memoirs, and tried to gone after maybe some of the papers that didn't make it into the memoirs of the roommate of Marilyn Monroe.
2: And suicide hasn't come up much, Steve, has it? Steve? Well, Steve has disappeared. We'll try to get him back. Let's go to Thomas in La Jolla, California. Go ahead, Tom.
4: George, I thank you and Tom Danheiser for accepting my call. I'm coming out of left field on this, but I've always thought it was really strange about the death of J. Edgar Hoover. I mean, he had secret dossiers on everybody, and he blackmailed everybody. And it just seemed like his death was convenient, if you know what I mean. And I was wondering if Steve Eubany had any information about the mysterious death of J. Edgar Hoover. And, you know, you think about it, he would have known about Marilyn Monroe, John F. Kennedy, Robert F. Kennedy, etc. I mean, he's the FBI. So, I was wondering if he had, Steve Eubany, any information on J. Edgar Hoover and his, in my opinion, very mysterious, very convenient death.
2: Well, we know one thing. Hoover hated Kennedy. Both of them, didn't he? Tom?
4: Hello?
2: Tom, you there?
4: Oh, yeah, I'm here. Yeah. Yeah, Hoover had information on everybody, and, you know, he hated the Kennedys.
2: All right, Steve, you back with us?
1: I am. I had a little technical glitch, but I'm back.

0: And the J. Edgar Hoover story is, I agree, it's fascinating. I was going to actually write a book on that one, but three other ones got in the way, and there's only one of me. I don't use AI. I do all my own research. I do it the old fashioned way. So I may very well write a book on that because it's a fascinating subject, and I don't think that we know enough about that. And, I don't write these books for me. Because once I research them, I already know the answer. I write them for everyone else so they can also know the answer. So that's a story that needs to be told for sure. Love that. I love that concept.
1: And what we were talking about before you disappeared, about the caller who had mentioned suicide, that really didn't come up, did it?
0: With which person?
1: With Marilyn. If anything,
0: So,
1: if it wasn't a murder, it was an overdose.
0: yeah, I think that they're leaning much more towards, of course, we always have to repeat what we've been told, right? It helps our normalcy bias, it fits in our brains easily. So we've been told accidental overdose, suicide. I've never heard that once.
1: Go east of the Rockies. Bob in Indiana. Go ahead, Bob.
2: Hi, George. You beat me to it. I was going to say that Judith Campbell was servicing JFK before she married a pro golfer named Exner. And Phyllis McGuire was also one of Giancana's girlfriends. And there is a book out called Dead Wrong that spends about an hour and a half on Marilyn and about 2 hours on JFK, explaining that Oswald was getting $200 a month from the CIA as an asset, and $200 a month from the FBI as an FBI informant. And Hoover lied his eyes out to the Warren Commission, said they didn't have anything to do with Oswald. Anyway, and Marilyn, you touched on this. Bobby Kennedy was in the passenger seat. A doctor was in the back seat. And Peter Lawford was driving when they were going twice the speed limit and they were stopped by a cop. He recognized Bobby Kennedy and Lawford said, trying to get him to the airport. But why in the world were they there that afternoon? And then I re-listened to, I lost my vision, so I've got 200 books on Audible. I listened to Double Cross again, Giancana's book. And he said the mob knew that Bobby Kennedy was there, and they killed her to frame Bobby Kennedy for the murder. And, Steve, are you any of your books on Audible?
0: All of my books are on Audible. Every one of them. All the Who Murdered book series is on Audible.
1: Do you voice it, Stephen?
0: Some of them I do. The last two I've done, yeah. I had somebody else do it, and they wanted my voice to do it. So I've been the last two.
1: It's pretty intense, isn't it?
0: Yeah, it really is. The suicide thing, if I can come back to that for a second,
1: sure.
0: That's plausible, but it still does. If she did commit suicide, how did all of these other things happen with them? All of the problems at the autopsy. I mean, there's a conspiracy involved somewhere, somehow. And I mean, because a suicide wouldn't explain away, the timeline being screwed up and, Nebutol and, chlorohydrate in her liver and her stomach, her organs being lost. I mean, there's a cover up somehow. I believe that certainly she was murdered, and the cover up in the autopsy was to cover up that murder.
1: The connections between all these parties and these individuals, it's just too weird, isn't it?
0: It's not weird. It's predictable. I hate to say that, I mean, when you've dug in as deep as I have to all of these things, I mean, it's almost gets to be predictable after a time. It's a scary thing. They had their little way of doing things, and that's, it just followed from person to person to person to person. Today, it's a little different, but back then that was the modus operandi.
1: Let's go west of the Rockies. Mark is with us in California. Mark, go ahead.
3: Yeah, how's it going, George?
1: Steve? Good.
3: Yeah. Have you ever seen the JFK MJ-12 carbon scorch of the CIA memo links government UFO cover up and JFK assassination?
0: I have not.
3: Linda Moon. Yeah, it came out in 2008. She's pretty famous, by Linda Moulton Howe.
0: Linda Moulton Howe's fantastic. Yeah, she's a wonderful researcher.
3: Yeah, because they also talk about when somebody already asked if you know about Kennedy telling Marilyn about the UFOs and all that. Yeah, he did. He showed her something. Anyway, they were going to disclose that before she was murdered first, and then Kennedy, so he couldn't say anything about what's going on, like today, the UFO UAP disclosure.
1: Well, there's no question Marilyn knew too much, Stephen, don't you think?
0: She knew way too much. Way too much, and she was around too many big power players. And you couldn't, like I said, you couldn't put this in a glass and shake it up without having it explode. And of course, you know, she was a tragic figure because of her upbringing enough as it was. And Hollywood chewed her up and spit her out. You know, the last thing she needed was this. You know, I actually read something somewhere that there was a missing timeline of her body after it left the death scene to getting in the morgue. And they said that her body between that time had been sexually abused, as though it stopped somewhere along the way. And that's kind of disturbing if you go down that road too. I mean, you know, there's so many twists and turns to this, you know, I mean, it's really hard to know where to draw the line, but you know, do we have to draw the line? Why can't three quarters of this be true and the other quarters be, you know, unknown? It's very possible.
1: Can you believe she'd be 100 years old today?
0: No, that's unbelievable.
1: Gosh.
0: Time's getting right down the road, isn't it, George?
1: It's clicking too fast, my friend. First time caller, Norma's with us in Oregon, not Norma Jean. Hi, Norma.
4: Hi. Well, I've read Kennedy books and I've read Marilyn books. And what I've devised from it was that the maid gave her enemas for photo shoots. And that's one way you would get drugs in your system without you knowing it. And she was doing the laundry. And, you know, I think that's how they killed her, without her knowing it.
1: You think the maid killed her, Norma?
4: Without knowing it, yeah, because she did enemas for photo shoots. And she was going to have a photo shoot or something the next day to flatten her stomach. And she was doing laundry, and that's one way, it's one of the ways you take medicine you could take it without knowing you were getting medicine that way.
1: Steve, 30 seconds left. Will we ever get to the bottom line here?
0: No. No. Because the people who pulled this off are also the same people who are covering everything up. No, we know as much as we're going to know.
1: And most of them have probably passed on too by now, huh?
0: It's the same thing like Elvis Presley. I've interviewed almost all of the Memphis Mafia, and I'm walking around knowing all of their comments, and they're all gone now, almost all of them. It's amazing. You know, time's really clicking down the road.
1: In 20 seconds or less, why kill Elvis?
0: Elvis got between the mob and the FBI. There's a book out there that I wrote named Who Murdered Elvis? You can pick it up everywhere. It's on my website, whomurderedbooks.com.
1: All right, Stephen, thank you so much. We'll get you back again. Up next, Jim Steinmeier joins us. We're going to talk about Dracula.
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6: For a deal. I'm Ted Lindner, Fox News. President Trump once again insists talks are ongoing with Iran. He's posted the two sides are moving at a rapid pace despite exchanging strikes. Tehran is also criticizing Israeli incursions into Lebanon, targeting Hezbollah militants. Fox's Jennifer Griffin.
7: President Trump indicated that even if Iran and U.S. negotiators stopped talking for a while, he did not think that that would mean that the U.S. would go back to dropping bombs right away. He was asked if he had heard reports that Iran is suspending talks with the U.S. Iran's leaders indicated they are halting talks due to Israel's expanded military operations in Lebanon and Gaza, where the IDF has now taken over an old crusader fort 9 miles inside Lebanon, and Israeli Prime Minister Benjamin Netanyahu has ordered the Israeli military, which now controls 60% of Gaza, to take 70%.
6: This is a federal appeals court, says the Pentagon can't block transgender troops from serving in the military.
8: A divided three-judge panel on the D.C. appeals court upheld a lower judge's ruling that President Trump's executive order preventing transgender troops from serving in the military likely violates their constitutional rights. The appeals court did narrow the injunction to apply only to service members still in the military, but not new recruits seeking to join. The Trump administration is likely to appeal to the U.S. Supreme Court. Last year, justices allowed the transgender military ban to take effect as litigation plays out. At the White House, Jared Howe. Fox News.
6: A federal judge agreeing to postpone a civil trial over the 2024 collapse of Baltimore's Francis Scott Key Bridge. This after last-minute settlements resolved most of the remaining claims. U.S. District Judge James Bradar expressed frustration about the timing of the settlements, including deals resolving all pending claims over the deaths of six construction workers. The workers were filling potholes on the bridge when that container ship crashed into it in the span in March of 2024. 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
14: There's nearly 678,290,000 kids under five around the world. 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See? It can be done. And the results are worth it. 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
19: Partly cloudy, warm and muggy overnight. A 7 on the WOKV weather meter, dropping to 70 to 75. Partly sunny, hot and humid for Tuesday, with heavy afternoon and evening showers and thunderstorms. Highs near 90. From the First Alert Weather Center, I'm Action News Jack's Chief Meteorologist Mike Burrish for 104.5 WOKV.
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1: Up next, Jim Steinmeier back with us on Coast to Coast as we will talk about Count Dracula on Coast to Coast AM. 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

0: And welcome back. George Norrie with you. Jim Steinmeier with us has created many famous illusions and special effects featured by leading magicians and in Broadway shows. He has originated magic for famous performers, including Doug Henning, Siegfried and Roy, Orson Welles, and others. He has written extensively on the history and practice of magic, as well as related subjects pertaining to the supernatural, including the biography of Charles Fort. Jim Steinmeier, back on Coast to Coast. Hey, Jim, how are you?
1: It's great to be here. Thanks, George.
0: Great to be here
1: talking about Dracula.
0: Who is your all-time favorite magician?
1: Oh, that's an interesting question. Well, I have a lot of sentimental favorites because I got to work with a lot of great magicians like Doug Henning and Orson Welles, who was a really talented magician. But I also have, of course, this is the way this happens. You know, I have lots of favorites that your listeners wouldn't have heard of. Great historical figures, a British magician named David Devant, who was an especially artistic and creative magician, a wonderful music hall magician named Charles Mort, who kept reinventing his career in all those hard knockabout days of music hall. And so I've kind of come to admire all those guys who were out there working, trying to make a living with their skills.
0: Would David Copperfield be a magician or an escape?
1: He's absolutely a magician. Yeah, he's a very important magician, and he's done a fantastic job, television specials, and just finished up his career at the MGM in Las Vegas. So he's still going strong.
0: How would you categorize Harry Houdini?
1: Well, Harry Houdini was a very talented magician. There's no question about it. He was trained as a magician. But he also pioneered his own little corner of that profession, which was as an escape artist. And that's really how he became famous to the public. And he was very well known as an escape artist. But he was trained as a magician, and he performed magic off and on through his career.
0: And wasn't there a magician in the old days called Blackstone?
1: Oh, yeah. Blackstone was a great magician a little bit later, a little after Houdini's time. And then his son, Blackstone Jr., Harry Blackstone Jr., also worked and took a show to Broadway in the early 1980s, I believe, late 1970s, early 1980s, and toured around with a lot of his father's material as well as some new material.
0: In 1897, an Irishman by the name of Bram Stoker wrote a book about Count Dracula. Why?
1: It's very interesting how this book came together of the most astonishing confluence of people and situations and obsessions and also a kind of weird collection of sort of things that people tossed off. Bram Stoker was a sort of amateur novelist, if that's a fair way of saying it. He was, early in his career, he started writing an occasional novel in his off time. He was trained as an attorney. He went to school at Trinity College in Dublin. He was inspired by literate figures that he knew. And then he started working for England's greatest actor, Henry Irving. And Henry Irving ran the Lyceum Theatre in London. And Bram Stoker was very well known in London as Henry Irving's acting manager. And what that meant was that, not that he was in charge of the acting, but he was the guy who actively managed the theater. He was responsible for the schedules and the budgets and for choosing the material and for working with Irving. And he was a very, very busy theatrical producer and assistant to Henry Irving. So he was prone to, put together theatrical projects. And he was inspired to put these stories together. And it was actually the second or third novel that he wrote. He wasn't a very successful novelist, but suddenly, out of nowhere, so it seemed, this 1897 novel was suddenly published. Not a huge hit at the time. People were sort of aghast at it. They were very surprised that it was Bram Stoker who wrote it. But I think for many, many years, people scratched their head over it, trying to figure out, what the inspirations were and who the people were that inspired the story. And I think that's the amazing part of it, is that quiet, diligent Bram Stoker, the man who managed the Lyceum Theater with Henry Irving, had managed to put together this astonishing character in this astonishing situation, who has really proven to be undead. And what I mean by that is, even though the novel got very bad reviews and the early plays got very bad reviews, and in fact, if you look, some of the early movies got bad reviews, it's a story that has never left us, because there are many things about it that just keep getting adapted and adapted and adapted to our time. And in that way, he hit upon this astonishing magical formula. And I think one of the reasons for that is because of who he was putting into this story, from Henry Irving, his boss, and why he constructed this story, to very famous people like Walt Whitman and Oscar Wilde, who were both friends of Bram Stoker's, to news stories at the time, like the Jack the Ripper murders. And all of those things were percolating around the time that he was constructing this story.
0: It wasn't Count Dracula supposed to be based on Vlad the Impaler?
1: So the amazing part of that is that the answer is yes. And when I was growing up in the 70s, there was a great book, a historical book put together by two authors, in which they tracked down the historical Dracula and explained that, yes, it was inspired by a Wallachian count named Dracul and his son Dracula, which meant of the devil or of the dragon. And he was a murderous count. And of course, obviously, this is the character that Bram Stoker came across historically. And he took the character and he took the inspiration from this character. And we all kind of dusted off our hands in the 1970s and said, there we go. We've explained where this story came from. And those authors actually, as they continued their research, wrote a book later saying, we got that all wrong. There was, in fact, a kind of notorious Wallachian ruler I believe in the 1400s, in the 15th century, that was nicknamed Dracul, meaning of the devil or of the dragon. But Stoker had very little information on him. He loved the name. He understood that the name had a kind of notorious ring to it. And that's all he knew at the time he was writing this. All of the connections that they thought that he had made to it in obscure histories, he had not made. All that stuff actually came to light many, many years later. And for Stoker, it was a very convenient name as he stumbled through history books. But the actual backstory about that count was not something that Bram Stoker was aware of. So he was creating Count Dracula completely of whole cloth and merely slapping that name on it, as they found out later.
0: And what is the story about the possibility he may have met Jack the Ripper?
1: Well, yes, there's an amazing story. Of course, the Jack the Ripper murders were raging through London right at the time that Stoker was beginning to compose the elements of this book. And also,
0: and they never identified the Ripper, right?
1: No, they've never identified the Ripper, but there were prominent suspects that were in the files and that the police were very interested in. And one of those names was a man named Francis Tumulty, who was an American.
0: He was a dentist, right?
1: The easiest way to say it is that he was a snake oil salesman. He did a little bit of everything. I mean, he always claimed to be a doctor. I think for a while he claimed to be a dentist. He dabbled in patent medicines. And he was guilty of various crimes over the years. He also was, he also seemed to have, very serious problems in terms of violence and in terms of a sort of hatred of women. And there were rumors that he had displayed a collection of body parts in jars. I mean, he was a kind of grim fellow who had grim habits. And was suspicious kind of all his life, either how he was obtaining money or trying to obtain money or what people found out about him. But he was in London for a period of time. And he and Stoker shared a very good friend who was the novelist Hall Caine. And Dracula is dedicated to Hall Caine. Dracula, strangely, is a book that readers will find when they take it off their shelf, has a dedication page that says to Hami Beg. And Hami Beg is Manx slang to a very good friend of the name of a very good friend of Stoker's, Hall Caine, who was a very popular Victorian novelist, pretty much forgotten today. He was writing kind of melodramatic Victorian novels, but he was a very successful novelist. And he was an inspiration to Stoker's writing career and a good friend of his. And Francis Tumulty tried very hard to become a friend of Hall Caine's, and for a while was. I mean, kind of seduced him in terms of friendship, and tried to get him to write for him. And years later, after Tumulty was suspected of being a Jack the Ripper suspect, and it was more than suspected, he was actually arrested, and he got out on bail and then jumped bail and came back to the United States.
0: Well, they also implicated him in the Abraham Lincoln assassination.
1: He was hauled in a bunch of things because of his kind of criminal background. It turns out for the Abraham Lincoln assassination that he was confused with another name that he was using. Or at least that was the claim, is that it wasn't really him. It was because he had taken a pseudonym that was suspiciously close to someone they were looking for. But he's a really notorious character. I mean, he everywhere he goes, there's a taint of, money being stolen or something being misrepresented or him setting up someone for a con. And at that time, because he was living in Whitechapel and because he was a very suspicious character with a kind of unsavory tastes, the police were interested in him. And they followed him to the United States, where they found him. But by then, the trail had kind of gone cold on Jack the Ripper, and it never was pursued. But he still is in the files as a primary suspect. The connection to Stoker is amazing. When he came back to the United States, one of the things that he told people was he boasted about all his wonderful connections in the UK and what a great upstanding citizen he was. Francis Tumulty. And one of the things he said, I have personally been a guest at the Beefsteak Club in London. Well, that rang a bell. The Beefsteak Club, there was a Beefsteak Club in the club, and there was a Beefsteak Room, which was also a very exclusive club. He probably didn't get into the club because it was a really official club. But the Beefsteak Room was the room that Bram Stoker and Henry Irving used to have over the theater where they invited special guests. And it would not have been unusual at all if an old friend of Hall Caine's had called upon Bram Stoker and was invited to dine with Henry Irving, England's greatest actor at that time. And so the suspicion is, because those records are now gone of who attended, but they regularly invited out of the country guests and mutual friends, and all of the London glitterati went to the Beefsteak Room at some point and spent the evening with Henry Irving. And so the question is, did Bram Stoker actually not just follow the Jack the Ripper case and indicate that it was an inspiration to Dracula, but might he have met the primary suspect at that time? And we say that because he would have known absolutely that Tumulty later was identified as a suspect. It was in all the papers and then not talked about it. So there, in a very weird way, he had a mysterious connection to this and a mysterious connection to the man who very well might have walked through the doors at the theater and introduced himself to Bram Stoker.
0: Did Jack the Ripper have any influence on his Dracula book?
1: It's one of the few influences that he admitted. A lot of these things we can put together because of who he was around and what was happening at the time. But Stoker himself never fully admitted how he put the story together. He never talked about it. His joke was that it was all a result of a meal in which he ate too much crab meat. And as if it was all caused by indigestion. And of course, that was a funny way of saying it at a dinner, and everybody laughed, and that was the end of the subject. But in the Icelandic edition, strangely enough, one of the editions of Dracula, Bram Stoker wrote another introduction for it. And in the new introduction for the story, he discussed how it was inspired by the very well-known crimes in London happening just before then. And of course, what he's basically saying is that the story was inspired by the Jack the Ripper tales. So he was living and dealing in London and of course working in the theater world in ways where they were dealing with the controversies of this crime. In fact, that even affected the acting profession, because one actor that Stoker was working with was accused of being a possible suspect because people came and saw his performance and said, well, this performance is so violent and so strange that this actor might be exactly the sort of man who is capable of killing people at night and then going back to another job during the daytime. And for that reason, Stoker and Irving were kind of in the middle of all of this. And so it's not surprising that one of the things that Stoker admitted was that he was highly influenced by the Jack the Ripper crimes in terms of Dracula.
0: How many people was Jack the Ripper implicated in?
1: Oh, I don't know what the final count was. I think it's debatable, because I think it's all where you start and where you stop them. I think it's five or six that are the core crimes, but there were crimes both before and after that were related to it.
0: All women, right?
1: They were all women, and they were all brutally murdered, in grisly manners. And then, of course, you know, mysterious and horrible messages being sent to the police in a teasing way. I mean, they were crimes that completely mortified London. And one of the things that was happening during this time was that Stoker's world, both in the theater world and his personal associations, even his association with Henry Irving, were changing very, very dramatically and drastically at this time. And Dracula, while it started as just one of his novels, I think we can say it was a kind of holiday writing project for him as it started. The research became more serious, the book became more serious, and the character became a kind of way of combining these strange characters that he had known, and these interests, these sort of tectonic society changing elements that he was part of, and combining them all, wrapping them all up into one character.
0: At what point did Dracula become such a national or international sensation?
1: It's a really good question, because there's almost any moment that you can look at the reviews and say, boy, people really didn't like this book. And then you can look at it and say, boy, people really didn't like this play. And even, like I said, the movies, you know, they kind of went, boy, this movie is sort of a potboiler. And yet, in the middle of all of that, you know, it was consistent. It had taken form with the audience. It had taken form with the readers, with the audiences, and it was a phenomenon that was growing and growing and growing. I don't think Stoker ever fully lived to see the success of it. It was recognized as his best book. There were definite fans of it, and you know, real fans and real literary people who pointed out to him that this was not just a potboiler. This was really a different book. Arthur Conan Doyle was a big fan of it and wrote him a letter saying that this was a notable book and you've done a notable job with it. Conan Doyle, of course, was the author of Sherlock Holmes. But Stoker didn't live to see the success of it. It was his wife who basically lived off of Dracula late in her life, and she did that by licensing the rights to the play. And then, of course, the play ended up getting made into the Universal movie, and then, you know, there was no stopping it after that.
0: All right.
1: Once Bela Lugosi was involved.
0: Stay with us, Jim. We're going to take a short break and come back and chat more.
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5: Who say they were the subject of government abuse. Justice Department said Monday it will comply with a judge's ruling last week that blocked the administration from moving forward with the fund. Brooklyn man accused of threatening to kill an ICE agent and his family facing federal charges. Fox's Steve Harrigan.
6: The Justice Department says 27-year-old Nicholas Scalfo admitted to making the threats outside Delaney Hall and was arrested with the help of facial recognition technology.
5: An overnight curfew again in effect. 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
15: Partly cloudy, warm and muggy overnight. A 7 on the WOKV weather meter, dropping to 70 to 75. Partly sunny, hot and humid for Tuesday, with heavy afternoon and evening showers and thunderstorms. Highs near 90. From the First Alert Weather Center, I'm Action News Jack's Chief Meteorologist Mike Burrish for 104.5 WOKV.
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8: 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I said, no, I'm taking care of it myself. She said, okay. And my problem on my skin went away.
9: 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I can't put my finger on it, but I know something's happening. 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

0: And welcome back, George Norrie, along with Jim Steinmeier. Jim, tell us the story of the character of Dracula. How did Bram Stoker portray him?
1: I think that people who haven't read the book would be very surprised to read how this character is actually introduced to us initially. He has nothing to do with how he's later often pictured in movies. I say often pictured in movies, almost never pictured this way in movies. He's an older man with a kind of mane of hair, clean shaven, but with a long white mustache that covers his mouth and white hair, a little bit animal-like in terms of his habits. That he isn't an elegant character the way that he's usually portrayed in the movies. There's a kind of roughness to him. And he is very strangely the only kind of slightly poetic character in the book. I mean, the things he has to say are of a different class than all the other characters who are in the middle of the adventure story. I think he'd surprise us because he takes different forms in the book. And Stoker was very careful about kind of putting down in print the superstitions and the rules of the vampire, which hadn't really been established before that book. I mean, that's one of the things that he did for this legend, was set up all the rules of what makes a vampire and what happens during a vampire's life and how he's killed, how he or she is killed. And even though it wasn't the first vampire novel, he was the first notable vampire in terms of dealing with all of these situations and turning it into a drama of this caliber.
0: Dracula lived on human blood, right?
1: Yes. And that was the story of all Draculas. That's the basic myth of vampires.

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1: Combining all of this in one story. And it's tempting to say that Stoker knew LeFanu. The strange part is that even though LeFanu was his boss at the time, was the editor of the newspaper, we think they never met, because LeFanu was famous at that time for being reclusive and for not really associating with other people. And Stoker, of course, was merely a writer on the newspaper at that point in his career.
2: There was a movie in 1922 called Nosferatu.
1: Yes.
2: It was a silent movie, a German movie. It was sued by Bram Stoker's wife for violation of copyright. What does Nosferatu mean?
1: Nosferatu is a German word meaning the undead. That's basically a synonym for the vampire. Someone who should be dead but isn't dead. And that story was put together by German filmmakers, borrowing completely from the vampire story. I mean, the name Dracula doesn't appear in it, and the locations have changed, but beat for beat, it's telling the Dracula story, which by then was an established piece of literature. And his wife, who was at this point needed the money and was incensed that people weren't taking this story seriously and she wasn't being respected for it, she worked very hard for a number of years to get that movie stopped, to have the prince of it destroyed. And it's a bit of a miracle that Prince of Nosferatu survived today, because Florence Stoker very effectively petitioned the courts to remove that movie. Because they did not obtain rights of the Dracula story, even though they had copied it. And fortunately for us, artistically, Nosferatu, the original Nosferatu, survives. And it is really amazing. If people haven't had a chance to see it, and if you can endure a silent film, this is the silent film to see, because it's very creepy. And the silent cinema makes this story even stranger. It's done in an expressionistic German style, and it's a very frightening version of the story.
2: Well, the creature's one of the most grotesque ones I've ever seen.
1: Yes, it's what do you say? He looks kind of half like an insect and half like a rat. Is that face a good way to say it? It's a kind of a human combined with a rodent. I mean, it really is the story of a spreading pestilence, of a spreading horror. And this person who entrances people and then lives off their blood. Fortunately for Florence Stoker, fortunately for us, Nosferatu survived. But fortunately for Florence Stoker, all of this active work that she went to keep this from happening did generate interest in the Dracula story. And she ended up getting the rights to from some British playwrights to write a play version of Dracula, and that is the play that was a huge success on Broadway and then ended up spawning the horror cycle of movies in the United States, starting with the early talkie, the Bela Lugosi Dracula, and then continuing from there. So it was there was a light at the end of the tunnel for the Stoker family, because that literary project was recognized in her lifetime and started to generate money for them.
2: Jim, in the story, how did Dracula start becoming a vampire? I'm sure he wasn't born that way.
1: No, we never know. We never get the full story of the beginning of Dracula. It's later stories when Dracula is turned into more modern stories of outsiders like Twilight. You know, when we're now combining it with disaffected teenagers, and it works incredibly well, because it's the perfect story to include any kind of outsider who can't fit in with the rest of society. We know that Dracula is an incredibly

0: old character. He's a nobleman. He's an ancient count. He was, and they play upon this, that he was a kind of warmonger, very successful warring leader. So one presumes that he had a kind of sensational bloody career. But what Stoker set up, and what you have to assume is the story because of it, is the growing pestilence of the vampire. Before the novel Dracula, there never really was an understanding of how vampires are made, simply that they are these undead creatures that prey upon the living. But Dracula was the story that effectively told how the victim of a vampire dies and then rises again from the grave as another vampire.
1: Well, prior to Dracula, were there stories about vampires spreading throughout the world?
0: There were stories of vampires. I mean, even in, as I mentioned, you know, Varney and Carmilla, even in English language, in the earlier part of that century, in the 1800s, there were stories about Dracula. Stories about vampires. I'm sorry, not Dracula, but other vampires. And a vampire was a kind of popular superstitious figure who was inserted into stories for a horrific effect. But none of the actual understanding of them was there, just as you're suggesting. You know, we didn't have any understanding of where they came from. Were they works of the devil? Were they in communication with dark forces? Was it a curse? You know, what was the reason why this person was no longer dead? And of course, those things changed. All of those things changed from book to book to book, or were not indicated at all. Simply this mysterious figure was introduced. And so with Dracula and then the wise Abraham Van Helsing character, the doctor who appears, who seems to know everything about the lore of the vampire, we start having rules. And of course, the novel demonstrates those rules as it's played out. So now we understand why someone becomes a vampire. We understand that the vampire is basically breeding other vampires. And it's a statement about how what this society might become if this is left unchecked. And so there's a kind of clock on this story now. There's a ticking clock, which of course makes for a very good drama, that this pestilence has to be stomped out, has to be stopped, or we're leading to the inevitable in which our society is overrun by these creatures.
1: What is it about Dracula that caught your attention?
0: It's interesting, a lot of things. Of course, when I was a kid, you know, I loved the movies, and I loved even the old versions of the movies, Nosferatu and the old Dracula movie with Lugosi. But I was also very interested in the play, and I was interested in it from a kind of special effects point of view. There were some kind of great special effects artists that worked on the original one with Lugosi, and the play was famous for a couple of effects in it. And so it's a great story that every time it gets reintroduced, and I think this is part of the mystery of it, and maybe something that Bram Stoker would be surprised and thrilled to see today, is that every time this story is retold, it is retold with another little twist, and it becomes current for the society at that moment. And I think part of that are the clues that he had kind of hotwired into this story about the character, that this is the story of an outsider, that this is a story of kind of lust and sensuality, but does it in a way that you can talk about it as horror. So it's safer than those stories usually are. That it's a story of overcoming your fears. That it's a story of dealing with those things that frighten you about other people. And, you know, those things just get replayed and replayed every time the story is rewritten. So we've had, you know, multiple Draculas in every generation since it's become successful. And it's a story that really, you know, keeps going. The old play, when the play was produced, it was famous for being a terrible play when it was introduced. Even the Lugosi one was kind of greeted with groans on Broadway because it was so desperate, you know, that it was trying to scare people. But it never failed. It never failed. And when theater companies for many, many decades, when they weren't making money, they hauled out the sets and the costumes for Dracula and they put it on stage and boom, it was a huge success again. And it's the story that always attracts people. It's the story that always fascinates people and brings them back to the theater or brings them back to the movies. The irony is that I think Stoker, we now think Stoker wrote it deliberately as a theatrical piece. There's evidence of that. And his boss, England's greatest actor, had no interest in Dracula. Thought it was a terrible character, thought it was a terrible play.
1: Was that Henry Irving?
0: Henry Irving didn't want to play Dracula. Wasn't interested in the story, wasn't interested in Stoker's interest in it becoming a play. Henry Irving ended up, at the end of his career, turning down two parts. That if you even look at a photo of Henry Irving, you say, oh my goodness, he was perfect for this. He didn't want to play Dracula, and he didn't want to play a new character called Sherlock Holmes.
1: Huh.
0: He didn't know why anyone would be interested in that. And either of those would have made him a star again.
1: He missed out on both of them. Did Dracula have a mate, a girlfriend?
0: Dracula has, in the book, three mysterious brides who are in the castle, who basically seduce the first victim, Jonathan Harker. But there was no other mate that's associated with him other than these mysterious vampires that are in his castle. And then there is the slightly suggestive thing that ritual that he's putting Mina Harker through, which is that he's gradually turning her into a vampire. And of course, in that involves a sensual appeal to making her drink his blood. And slowly she becomes more and more like a vampire. And that's the tension of the movie, is that there's again a clock ticking that she's about to become fully a vampire unless this is stopped.
1: In the book, do they eventually get Dracula?
0: Oh yeah. It's George. It's like every one of those movies, you know, he's always ends up with a stake through his heart or the equivalent. And then of course in the next movie, he gets to come back again because we found out through a loophole that it didn't really happen. The funny thing about it is that after Stoker was meticulous about explaining the rules of what it took to destroy a vampire, he ends the novel by kind of violating all of that. You know, he does it sort of his own way at the end. And the characters converge just outside of Dracula's castle as he's running back to the castle and end up killing him. And strangely, it isn't with a stake through his heart in the novel, even though we're told that that's what has to happen. But they manage to effectively kill him. And there's some debate as to why Stoker ended up violating his own rules at the end of the novel.
1: What would Anne Rice say about Bram Stoker?
0: Oh, I think she would have given him an awful lot of credit. I think she would have given him an awful lot of credit, and I think he would have been stunned. And if he could appreciate the modern sensibilities, he would have been stunned at what she did with these characters, the beginnings of these characters.
1: Jim, when we come back, I want to talk a little bit about your work, Magic, and then we'll take some phone calls on Coast to Coast AM with Jim Steinmeier.
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9: Negotiating a pause. I'm Sue Guzman, Fox News. President Trump spoke with Israeli Prime Minister Benjamin Netanyahu over the phone Monday. Says both sides have agreed to hold off on their attacks against one another. We have more from Fox's Lucas Tomlinson.
10: President Trump has long insisted there is no deadline for a deal with Iran. Iran has long demanded the ceasefire include Lebanon, where its proxy Hezbollah is based. In a post on Truth Social, Trump writes he had a productive call with Israeli Prime Minister Benjamin Netanyahu, and a very good call with Hezbollah. And they agreed that all shooting will stop, that Israel will not attack them, and they will not attack Israel. For his part, Prime Minister Netanyahu writes, I spoke with President Trump and told him that if Hezbollah does not cease attacking our cities and citizens, Israel will attack terror targets in Beirut.
9: Russia attacking Ukraine's capital, Kyiv, early Tuesday with a barrage of missiles and drones. At least 11 people are dead. Others are trapped. 58, at least, were injured. The White House issuing a warning Monday that ICE operations will not be deterred following violent clashes outside the Delaney Hall Detention Center in Newark. More from Fox's Steve Harrigan.
11: The plan by the governor was to try to set up a safety zone for peaceful democratic protests. Instead, the protesters took those metal barricades and attacked the police officers with them. Police responded with tear gas and flashbang grenades. Finally, in the end, it was only officers on horseback that managed to take control of the street once again. More than a dozen arrests made. Some of those arrested, police say, had weapons on them, and some coming from as far away as Portland, Oregon, here to protest. 9 p.m. curfew in effect now for the first time in 11 days. It may be working. Hundreds of officers march off. Several hundred demonstrators.
9: A Utah judge ruling a key hearing for Tyler Robinson, the man accused of killing Charlie Kirk last September, will be public. America's listening to Fox News.
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20: 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Like here, and even here. Impressive, right? 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See? It can be done. And the results are worth it. Let's ensure that all children grow up safe from preventable diseases.
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22: Partly cloudy, warm, and muggy overnight. A 7 on the WOKV weather meter, dropping to 70 to 75. Partly sunny, hot, and humid for Tuesday, with heavy afternoon and evening showers and thunderstorms, highs near 90. From the First Alert Weather Center, I'm Action News Jax, Chief Meteorologist Mike Burrish for 104.5 WOKV.
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1: And our special guest, Jim Steinmeier. 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And also take your calls as we talk about Dracula on Coast to Coast AM.
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0: And welcome back, George Norrie, along with Jim Steinmeier. Jim, why are so many people fascinated with magic?
1: It's a really old performing art, and it's hung on in many different forms over the years, and it survives the different styles and different performance styles. And I think it's a function of being able to accommodate different styles, different performers, different generations of performers, and always appeal to an audience. So, you know, it's one of those great things that's never quite in style and never out of style, and it survives. As soon as there's another great magician to captivate an audience, you know, it finds a new audience instantly.
0: What are some of the favorite illusions you've created?
1: Oh, I had a chance to work with, some really great performers, individual magicians, like Doug Henning and Ricky Jay and David Copperfield. But I'd also say I've been able to do things for Broadway shows, for Aladdin and for Beauty and the Beast, which is just now doing another tour, a national tour, those effects that are woven into the story. And those are always interesting because those are completely different, the way that they play and the way that those are made to appeal to the audience and the way that they're worked into the show. So they're always interesting experiences. Each one is a challenge, and you're working with actors or performers, and it's a little bit of fantasy and also a little bit of trickery, and they all become magicians to some extent because they have to mystify the audience as part of that, playing that role, is that they're creating a wonderful effect and they're mystified by it at the same time.
0: What is it about the human mind, Jim, that allows it to be tricked?
1: Well, it's so interesting. It's very interesting. We keep saying, magicians, we always say, we're experts in deception. But I'm not so sure that really, what a magician does is any more deceptive than what a film director does or what a novelist does or what a used car salesman does or even a politician. Not all of those are reputable in the same way, but all those things are creating fantasies for people and doing it in a way that's captivating enough that we are fooling ourselves. We're given a license to fool ourselves into believing it. And I think that's the charm of all of those. Directors and novelists have learned that what they focus on is they focus on the truth of the situation. They wrap their stories with enough truth, as we were talking about Dracula. They give you enough clues that you interpret it. You're giving yourself a license to interpret it as a true story, because there's so much about human nature, so much about realism in it, that you're actively going to take part in that fantasy. And I think really that magicians do that as well. They might not get credit for it the same way, but those little performances, whether it's just a card trick or whether it's some spectacular illusion, those are all things filled with interesting reminders of the truth that are taking you through that fantasy and letting you become part of it.
0: Does it bring us back to the days we were kids?
1: Oh, I think so. I think so, because we saw all those things as magical in that time. And of course, as kids, we're always given the license to imagine those things as fantasies. That's part of childhood, and that's one of the things we bemoan as adults. And of course, that's one of the things that we all talk about when we're in the middle of a really effective film, or we're reading an evocative novel, or I would say when we see a great magician. You suddenly are right in the middle of that fantasy, and you're given an opportunity to imagine something, play a part in it, and instantly becomes part of something bigger than you are and more amazing than you had anticipated.
0: Was it Houdini who made some elephants disappear?
1: He did. And you know what, George, you're right. That's a trivia thing, but you got it. He made some elephants disappear. He did it more than once. That isn't, they don't talk about that very much. He did it with an elephant named Jenny at the New York Hippodrome, which was the largest theater east of the Mississippi at that time, enormous theater in New York. And it had to have things on it, like a disappearing elephant. And Houdini did that in 1918. And then a few years later, in 1922, he did it again with a slightly smaller elephant to publicize one of his films. He made an elephant disappear. He was the first magician to do that. This year is the 100th anniversary of 1926, when Houdini died. So this will be the celebration. This will be the centennial recognizing Houdini's death, which was in 1926.
0: You ready for some calls?
1: You bet.
0: Let's line them up. Let's go to Robert in New York to get us started, east of the Rockies. Hello, Robert.
2: Good morning, gentlemen. Fascinating conversation. I'd like to ask your guest, specifically, Bram Stoker was influenced by many sources. I'm sure some of them were vampire tales, as in the Russian Brylukas, apparently, who are in creatures who flapped around with wings and were sinister. How much was he influenced by two people from history? One, obviously, Vlad the Impaler, because I believe the name Dracula means son of the dragon, and the other, Elizabeth Báthory, the Hungarian sinister countess who, it is said, lured dozens of girls to her castle and had them killed so that she could bathe in their blood.
1: So, yes. We were, as I mentioned earlier, we were all slightly steered astray with the story of Dracul, the Wallachian count. And I say that because the authors who discovered that and who told that story in the 1970s, you're exactly right in describing that count, Dracul and Dracula, which meaning the father and son of the devil or of the dragon, who had a notorious reputation as a murderer and as a warlord. Bram Stoker absolutely had access to the name. He picked the name and he used the name. And what we found out later was that he had almost no access to the history about that man. So it was really fortuitous. It was a kind of lucky break that the name he picked was tied so closely to a character with that reputation. Of course, it was a character that he noted, he had seen described as of the devil or of the dragon. So he knew that there was a notorious connotation with this name. But the amazing thing about Dracula is that we can see his notes. They're preserved in a museum in Philadelphia. And it's a gradual series of notes as he's building up this story. And there are dates assigned to these notes. And so we can see where and when certain things enter this story. And because of that, we can see where and when historical information is entering the story. And he was referring to the story as vampire or vampire right up until the end, when suddenly the name Dracula appears. And he gets it from a historical account naming these counts and then puts it in. And it was historians of a later generation that started describing the actual crimes and the accusations of these men. I don't think he had any access to the story of the woman who bathed in blood. I've read that, and I have to go back and check. I think there was no, he didn't research that. He did almost all his research either having dinner in London. I know that sounds ridiculous to say that, but he had a number of really amazing adventurers and diplomats and travelers came through the theater and were guests at the theater. And we know who those people were and who he was talking to. And the other place he did his research, which will surprise everyone, was in Whitby. Whitby is a seaside resort north of London. It's up in Yorkshire. Part of Dracula is set in Whitby. And Stoker did a lot of his writing for this book in Whitby, used the local color and described it, and also used the local library. And researchers went back and found the books in the Whitby Library that he had used to tell the story of Transylvania.
0: Apparently, she was never accused, but 650 women died at her hands.
1: That's a pretty notable story.
0: Did Bram Stoker invent Dracula, or was it already out there?
1: No, he really invented it. The closest you can say is that that name and that mysterious count, who later we found the historical record of. But that count was not accused of being a vampire. There was nothing that direct to it. Stoker was the one who created the character of Dracula, created the rules of the game, this particular plot with this group of adventurers seeking him out to kill him, and then set it in London and set it in modern times. The other thing that I think people would be surprised at about the novel is how modern it is. Now, it was published in 1897. But he makes a big point about the story being modern. Dracula wants to come to London to be part of a big metropolis. He longs to be in the middle of people. He longs to be in a big city. And the story is told using all sorts of amazing modern inventions. The people who are taking notes about the story do it with a typewriter. They do it with shorthand. They do it with telegraphy. And they do it with a Kodak camera. They take photographs and record things like the properties he's staying in with a Kodak camera. And so the novel is filled with modern inventions. And he's constantly discussing how modern technology is being used to wipe out this vampire.
0: Was Stoker weird?
1: So I think that the amazing part about this is that his friends would tell you no. That was the thing that amazed everybody. Stoker was, he was, you know, trained and worked early in his career as a civil service clerk. His job as the acting manager was really about arranging schedules and budgets and, you know, scripts and, you know, hiring people and signing people. And he did all of the kind of dirty work around a creative team of professionals. And he was admired for his efficiency. So he was known as being the practical guy in all settings, you know, very much a kind of brotherly fellow, you know, very gallant with the ladies, a good dancer, very polite, rather quiet, wonderful Irishman who was admired by London society, but always standing behind Henry Irving, always serving him. So when this story came out and this kind of amazing, horrific villain who was created of whole cloth and was like nothing that anyone had ever read before, a fair amount of London society looked around and went, I'm sorry, Bram Stoker wrote this story? Are you talking about Bram Stoker? Because he was, again, the person standing behind Henry Irving and the one looking through the memorandum books and telling him when the next train was leaving for the tour. So that is a little bit of the mystery, is how he put all of this together.
0: Was he a genius, Jim?
1: He was certainly a genius at what he did and what his work was. His other books, no book comes close to this. He wrote a number of potboilers, and he did write one book. I'll find it here. The Jewel of the Seven Stars. Which inspired some later mummy movies, although the story wasn't strictly about mummies. It was about reincarnation of an Egyptian princess, which was a potboiler, which again made it kind of into the literature. But his other books didn't compare. None of the books compared in terms of this. They were all very functional, kind of sensational potboiler adventure stories. And nothing came close to Dracula. So was he a genius? Again, people scratched their heads around him. They were mystified as to how this creation came from this man.
0: Next up, let's go to Iasius in Maui, Hawaii, east west of the Rockies. Hi, Iasius.
3: Hi. Hey, before I forget, happy birthday in a couple days.
0: Thank you.
3: But anyways, yeah, you're the best, man. But anyways, I've always been intrigued with the story of Dracula. I think it'll live on forever. But anyways, one of the most intriguing things to me is the his inability to cast a reflection. does that have to do with his having no life or light? Or does that have something to do with time existence?
1: There's a really interesting story. That is completely something that was formalized by Bram Stoker. That is rooted completely in the Dracula novel. Now, there were stories, there were superstitions from Middle Europe that sometimes evil people didn't cast proper reflections, or evil people, couldn't be seen properly. There was a kind of myth, a vague myth and superstition about this. But Stoker was the man, and he did it through this character, Van Helsing, who basically says, here's what we know. If you look at him in a mirror, you won't see him. In fact, in an early draft, Stoker had a portrait artist as a character in his early notes for the book, not in the draft, but before he started writing it. And that portrait artist was in the story, presumably because he was engaged to paint a portrait of Dracula, and he couldn't do it because the portrait never showed up on the canvas. So you can see that Stoker was playing with this myth from his very, very early notes. And even though the aspect of the portrait didn't end up in the final book, that whole story about the mirror started and was formalized in Dracula and became one of the rules about Dracula and became one of the rules about vampires in general. Before that, that was not a rule and that was not part of the mythology.
0: Did the victims of Dracula live forever?
1: They live as vampires forever. They live as vampires forever. So it is a kind of pestilence. It's eternity, but it's eternity of living off of others and living a life of, I mean, what I'll say is living a life of debauchery and sin and crime deviltry. You're living with the wrong side of God at that point. So it's eternity and yet it's a curse.
0: And who would you say today might be one of the best writers on Dracula? Anne Rice?
1: Oh, that's a really good question. You know, every generation, brings others into it. And Stoker has a great niece, Dacre, who has been writing, Dracula stories and vampire stories. And, that it's interesting that, as soon as these stories get modernized for a new generation, they find the aspects of it that appeal in a new and different way. So, the people who are outcasts, the people who are discriminated against, because that's ultimately what's happening to Dracula. Dracula is the strangest part about the book is Dracula might be the hero of the book. And I say that, literary types might tell you that because there's something called a Byronic hero. And we've all seen these stories with Byronic heroes. A Byronic hero is a man or a woman who's out of time and out of place. Someone who has their own sensibility and is right in their own time and right in their own place, but is now struggling to make their way in another world, in a difficult situation where they no longer fit in. And of course, that's exactly what's happening with Dracula. It's got that level of undead, but he is the hero who is struggling to make his way in a different place in a different time.
0: A year ago, we had Dracula Stoker on the program, and he is the great grandnephew.
1: Okay, I was that's it.
0: Bram Stoker, fascinating, huh? We'll be back in a moment with more Final Calls with Jim Steinmeier right here on Coast to Coast AM.
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12: Partly cloudy, warm and muggy overnight. A 7 on the WOKV weather meter, dropping to 70 to 75. Partly sunny, hot and humid for Tuesday, with heavy afternoon and evening showers and thunderstorms, highs near 90. From the First Alert Weather Center, I'm Action News Jax, Chief Meteorologist Mike Burrish for 104.5 WOKV.
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0: welcome back, George Norrie, along with Jim Steinmeier. Jim, in your book, Magic, 1400 to 1950s, what kind of magic was available in the 1400s?
1: You know, the suspicion for many, many years in books were, you know, is that that was confused with the work of the devil. You know, those people were tortured as witches. And in fact, it's not quite that simple, or the story shouldn't be told quite that simply. There's always been magicians, meaning tricksters, meaning people who appeal to the audience because the audience knows that they're putting one over on them and they're being entertained. And so what I would say is in the 1400s, you would see people, not in the church, of course, but outside the church and the town square, and they were performing for coins and they were performing to draw a crowd. Maybe they sold some kind of patent medicine, but they were performing sleight of hand tricks, and they were performing just like there were jugglers right next to them and puppeteers right next to them in fairgrounds and on street corners and in town squares. And they were itinerant performers who gathered audiences the way a lot of those variety acts started.
0: Did they have carnies in those days?
1: I think they had something close to it. All of that was formalized, you know, I think, centuries later when, you know, that was all gathered together in a carnival with rides and with attractions and all those things. But the basis of those performers was exactly that. And, you know, the juggler that you'd see in a carnival, the sword swallower, again, an amazing thing. The magician, those were all part of the same set of skills that you might see on those street corners.
0: And you said Orson Welles was a magician. I did not know that.
1: He was. He was a magician. He was a boyhood magician early in his life, and he used magic all through his career. He used it on Broadway in shows. He used it during World War II. He performed a show for the troops called the Mercury Wonder Show, which was an elaborate magic show that he took around to camps, and he did in a tent here in Hollywood for servicemen. And then a lot of his personal appearances all the way through to the end of his life were him performing magic and working as a magician. He always had a love for magic, and he always realized that was part of the entertainment that he could bring people.
0: When he did War of the Worlds,
1: yeah,
0: was he a magician then?
1: He kind of was. I had a chance to talk to him about that. And yeah, I mean, they absolutely knew that,

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1: Let's go to the phones. Let's go to Rich in California. Rich, you're up with us. Go ahead.
2: Yes, thank you. I was just curious. You mentioned that the writer Stoker was raised in Dublin, like Oscar Wilde. Now, were not both of them Protestants? Is that correct?
3: No, I don't think so.
2: I know Wilde was a Protestant. I know that for sure.
3: Yeah. They were not only raised in Dublin, they were contemporaries and they were friends. They were childhood friends. And then they both went to London around the same time and they became literary friends. And Stoker's wife, a woman named Florence, was first engaged to Oscar Wilde in Dublin. And the engagement was called off, and then she married Bram Stoker. So there was a very strong connection. And then, of course, you know, Oscar Wilde was a figure, you know, not only a literary figure, but he was a figure of the theater because he was writing very popular plays at that time. And so he knew Stoker, he knew the Stokers, the couple, very well. And they socialized, and he was a constant guest at the theater and was a fan of Henry Irving's, and especially Ellen Terry, who was Henry Irving's leading lady. So it was a very tight little circle, and Dublin and that Irish community and that Irish sensibility was very influential at that time in the arts.
1: It says that Bram Stoker was raised a Protestant, but was a lifelong member of the Church of Ireland.
3: Right.
1: But was fascinated with the Catholic mysticism.
3: I think that's right. He always had a kind of fondness and a sensibility about that for Catholicism. And I think there were elements of his family that was from.
1: Next up, Robin in Denver. Take it away, Robin.
4: Hi there. Hi, George.
1: Hi,
4: Jim.
3: Good.
4: I am loving this show. Jim, are you familiar with Cruden Bay, Scotland?
3: Oh, yes.
4: Yeah, because that when you mentioned that he was writing his early portions of the book on holiday, he did it in Cruden Bay at the Kilmarnock Arms Hotel.
3: I think his favorite spot to write, the family says, was Cruden Bay.
4: Yes.
3: And Whitby was a substitute for that, and he set part of Dracula in Whitby, so that was convenient. But yes, they were big fans of Cruden Bay.
4: Yeah, and then from Cruden Bay, it's about a 15-minute hike to Slane's Castle. And
3: oh, yeah.
4: That was also big inspiration for him because in the book it talks about an octagonal room, and that's at Slane's Castle.
3: That's interesting. That would make sense. Yeah, absolutely, because
4: yes.
3: he would have been there several times before that. Yes?
4: Yes, and also if you go to the Kilmarnock Arms, mm-hmm. Martin and Lucy, who own the hotel, actually have all the guest books since the hotel's inception. And you can go in and you can see where Bram Stoker signed in with his brother and nephew. And
3: yeah,
4: every
3: right.
4: year they do an annual event celebrating it.
3: Oh, that's great. I didn't realize that was still a thing. That's fantastic. That's great to know. His brother was knighted. Henry Irving was the first actor who was knighted. And that happened when Bram Stoker was working with him. And that same day, his brother Thornley Stoker was knighted. His brother was a surgeon, and for his work in surgery, which was very important and groundbreaking, he was given a knighthood.
1: Next up, Cornelius in Louisiana, who's been accused of being a vampire. Hello, Corny.
5: Hey there, George and Jim. Boy, I know. George, do you know you have the most amazing guests and callers like Robin? I just don't know where they come from.

0: then you give us information too. Jim, I was just talking to Tommy about Ann Rice, and he was telling me that Ann Rice was interviewed on Coast to Coast, and I missed that show. But I want to talk to you with alien disclosure and all this stuff where you see where these aliens pick up cows and take blood, and some humans, they take blood and stuff too. Are they maybe the new vampires of the age? And one more thing I want to bring up, George. We need to pray for JC in Arizona. He's got pancreatic cancer, and he's getting weaker and weaker. So we need to pray for JC. And I used to watch Blackula and Scream, Blackula Scream. So do you have any ideas about that? And thank you, George and Jim.
1: Hey, thanks. Well, it's very interesting because what you say about, you know, the, you know, aliens and the interest in that and those stories, those are very close to the, you know, the same sensibilities of why people were attracted by and keep variations of these vampire stories, that they recognize that what this is about, using other human beings, coming from somewhere else, which makes those people outsiders and means that their sensibilities aren't the same, and casts them as villains in our culture and is in our group. So it's a really interesting analogy because I think what you're saying is exactly right. I think we're always finding the new vampire story. We're always finding whether we're interpreting fact in that way or whether we're fictionalizing it or how we interpret those. We're using those elements and reassembling them to tell a modern story. And I think in that is the genius of Bram Stoker, was in putting this together with a number of personalities and people that he knew in the 1890s. He hit upon the formula that would take it for centuries forward.
2: But he never got credit for the genius that he was.
1: He really didn't. He got credit for writing, you know, the most interesting book of his career. And then he went back to the drudgery of the theater. And he never lived to see, he never even lived to see it on stage. He saw what they used to do was they used to do a copyright performance of it in those days. In order to register the copyright of it as a play, they would have to stage a play for it. And so they hurriedly assembled, by cutting bits of the novel apart and pasting it together. And they put up some scenery in the theater. They hurriedly assembled one morning a production of Dracula, which was done for, you know, 10 people who wandered in off the street and some people from the theater, so that they could say, we've registered this as a play so that we can develop it in case they wanted to obtain that copyright. So Bram Stoker stood in the theater and watched Dracula, a terrible, terrible production of it. I mean, just really cut out of the book. Saw it recited on stage. And Henry Irving watched a little bit of it and said, this is dreadful. That was what his boss thought of it. And that was the end of it. That was the future of Dracula as seen by Bram Stoker during his lifetime. So he never got to see it go anywhere.
2: What's interesting is Dracula came out in 1897. Mary Shelley wrote Frankenstein in 1818.
1: Yes.
2: Way back. Wow.
1: I know, and it's very interesting because, again, you know, Dracula works very hard to incorporate modern inventions into it and tell the story of a modern Victorian, meaning an interest in technology, modern Victorian age, you know, with the telephone and telegraph and typewriter and how they're all using these inventions. And by contrast, you know, Frankenstein is an ancient story because it starts in the beginning of that Victorian age, pre-Victorian age. And its level of science is completely different.
2: Next up, let's go to Brian, truck driving in Massachusetts. Hey, Brian, go ahead.
3: Hey, Mr. Norrie, you know, thank you for your chutzpah. I mean, you are just so inspirational, and it's beyond the beyond. And Jim, I've been writing notes like for an hour. You are so inspirational tonight. And you really, you know, you improve the quality of our lives. And, you know, thank you for Mr. Norrie and Coast to Coast for being here. I will bring up just one question. I was going to tell you that I see daily weirdness at truck stops all the time. Then pause sure. it. Huh. The new Frankenstein exists right here. just to narrow things down and get right to it, I'm just so grateful because, you know, without this show, I'll tell you what, it's just hard to, you know, it's just hard to get by. But what do you think of the whole series of The Underworld and how they took the vampire and, you know, Frankenstein type series, and what do you think of that? And I'll just keep listening. Thank you.
2: Okay, thank you.
1: You know, we've gotten really a sign of modern culture is our ability to reprocess stories over and over again. And you know, reintroduce a story to a new audience. So I think that, you know, Dracula has hit that kind of perfectly. You know, when we, you know, it all started kind of in the 50s when we started doing, you know, teenage vampires and teenage, you know, monsters. And, you know, all of those things were now retold and refitted specifically to the audience. And I think you're going to see that pretty consistently. Because not only is that a fashion, and it has been a fashion for decades, but it works perfectly with these stories. It those elements, those things that make it intriguing, the kind of trying to understand this character, the character that brings danger into a setting, but at the same time is trying to establish his own way in it. All of those are really rich. And of course, what happens is that people find new analogies to society all the time with that. You know, the vampire story, you know, has been used for analogies for many, many other subjects now.
2: It's a great story indeed. Jim, come back again. Jim Steinmeier talking about magic and Bram Stoker. For Dan Galante, Tom Danheiser, Sue Trikas, Lex Lonehood, Sean Ladasur, Alec Fernandez, Stephanie Smith, Tim Benal, George Knapp, and Richard Serrett. I'm George Norrie, somewhere out there on Coast to Coast AM. We'll see you on our next edition. Until then, be safe, everyone.

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12: Good morning, Jacksonville. It is 5 o'clock. I'm Benjamin Fritkus. A woman is dead after an accident on the beach in Volusia County. The sheriff's office says a pickup truck crashed into a beach ramp toll booth yesterday afternoon in Daytona Beach Shores. The woman working in the booth was killed. She was identified as Tammy Jo Baker. The truck driver was taken into custody under the Baker Act. She was identified as Deanna Harrell. A Florida man is set to be executed for the murder of his girlfriend's infant daughter in 1996. 52-year-old Andrew Lucart told investigators he dropped the 5-month-old on her head and shook her, then panicked and threw her body in a pond. He was convicted of first-degree murder and aggravated child abuse in 1997. This marks Florida's 8th execution this year, following a record 19 executions in 2025 under Governor Ron DeSantis. Florida's attorney general is suing an AI company and its CEO.
13: Florida Attorney General James Othmeyer is filing a lawsuit against OpenAI and CEO Sam Altman. Othmeyer accuses OpenAI of putting profit over safety by marketing ChatGPT as safe while concealing that it could drive users toward harm. Florida is the first state to sue OpenAI and Altman over design and safety. However, in April, Othmeyer opened a separate criminal investigation into OpenAI. Chase Bunker, 104.5 WOKV.
14: Nassau County neighbors are speaking out about data center development in their backyards.
15: I'm concerned about water usage, electrical usage. I'm concerned about noise and light pollution.
14: They testified before a committee that will eventually recommend a moratorium to keep data centers out for at least a year. An AI-driven energy company, NextNRG, said in April that it would lease 1,600 acres. A majority would be used for a smart microgrid, with 400 acres suitable for a data center. WOKV News Time is coming up on 5:02.
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16: Hot and humid today under partly sunny skies. A 6 on the WOKV weather meter. And keep an eye to the sky for some heavy afternoon and evening showers and storms with highs near 90 degrees. Dropping into the upper 60s tonight. Skies will clear after midnight. Then a partly sunny, breezy, cooler and less humid day tomorrow. Just an isolated brief shower or two with a high of 80 to 85. We'll drop well down into the 60s tomorrow night, leading into a breezy, cool, nice, partly sunny day on Thursday with a high of just 83. Friday and Saturday will be partly sunny. Warm, but for this time of year, not bad at all, in the mid to upper 80s for highs. I'm Chief Meteorologist Mike Burrish. Join me today beginning at 5 p.m. on CBS 47 and Fox 30 Action News Jax.
17: First alert traffic from the Strata Air Conditioning and Heating Traffic Center.
18: We have a crash in Nassau County on I-95 northbound just after the U.S. 17 exchange. From the WOKV Traffic Center, I'm Scott Young.
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14: 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I'm Benjamin Fredkiss. JEA's Karen McAllister joins Jacksonville's Morning News in depth with Christine Bellino to talk hurricane preparedness and how we can take the lessons from last year to apply to this year.
19: We were fortunate last year, but I will say that JEA crews remained actively preparing for severe weather throughout the year.
20: And some of those preparations include trimming some trees, taking care of some vegetation management.
19: That's right. We are trimming trees, hardening our infrastructure, and working to build more resilient water and electric systems throughout the year.
20: Many of our listeners are brand new to our area. So we did talk with Florida Power and Light a couple of weeks ago. For those who don't know, what is the difference between JEA and FPL?
19: Well, JEA is your local utility serving electric and water services. We are community focused. And I will say during a storm, we all work together. So you don't need to worry about which utility serves you during a storm. We will all work together to serve our customers during a storm.
20: And it really is a matter of where you live to determine what utility company serves you, your home.
19: That's right. That's right.
20: And when, you know, when people say so many households are without electricity, there are numbers for JEA, there are numbers for FPNL, and then there are combined numbers for the whole area. But suffice it to say that everyone works together.
19: That's right. We all work together to serve our customers. Utilities work together through mutual aid here to restore power for the region.
20: And I know that a lot of people see crews. I actually saw one over the weekend pruning trees well in advance of a storm. But that kind of work is also needed after a storm, regardless of how much pruning you do right ahead of time.
19: That's right. So throughout the past year, JEA crews trimmed more than 1,300 miles of trees. And so what that means is that during a storm, the biggest cause of outages comes from trees or branches falling on power lines. So we ask our customers to help us in that effort, to maintain trees on their property. This is the time to assess your trees. Have a licensed arborist come to your house and make sure that if you have any dead or dying branches, that you're clearing those and making sure that they're not going to fall on infrastructure on your house, maybe a weatherhead, and cause damage during a storm or fall on power lines.
20: I can hear people going right now, you know, I am having a hard time paying my bills. I'm having a hard time buying groceries. There's no way that I'm going to have an arborist come out to my house. Is there help for anybody who's having those issues, or should they call JEA or their local utility and say, you know, I am not able to do this. We're expecting a storm and we're going to have a problem?
19: Well, there are a lot of resources in the community. You can email jeatreeline@jea.com. jeatreecare@jea.com. And if those trees are within the perimeter of our power lines, we can certainly help. And there are other resources with the city.
20: People can reach out to their churches and things like that.
19: Right. You can reach out for help, because I will say it will cost you more if your trees fall during a storm or if they cause major damage. And likely the cost for having an arborist come to your house as a storm is approaching will cost you significantly more as well.
20: And you also replace utility poles. How do you identify a utility pole that needs to be replaced? I am looking at data that shows that in the past year, JEA replaced 3,300 utility poles. That seems like an awful lot.
19: Right. That is all about building our reliability and resiliency throughout our service territory. So our crews are out there every day building resiliency within our network.
20: And transformers, you all have installed more transformers?
19: That's right. Let's see. What is the exact number here? Nearly 6,000 transformers, replacing transformers throughout our system so that during a storm, we have a resilient system.
20: And one of the things that I see that you've done also is, it says replace or rehabilitated pumps at wastewater lift stations. What is a wastewater lift station?
19: Right. That is what pumps the water, the wastewater throughout our system. And during a storm, we want to have a reliable system so that we're not seeing sanitary sewer overflows during flooding, during a storm.
20: And the other thing that I saw that I thought was interesting was that you've replaced manholes. What does a manhole have to do with storm management?
19: Right. That, again, is building our reliability, building resiliency throughout our system. And that, too, is going to help us eliminate or reduce the number of sanitary sewer overflows during a storm.
20: There are some things that JEA recommends that people do in order to make certain that they are prepared in their house. And I think you've brought some, and this will be, we'll post this on our website as well for people who can watch as well. But you have brought some items that people should definitely have in their homes. And a lot of these seem like common sense. However, it surprises me that in this day and age of technology, a lot of people don't even have very common, simple things.
19: Right. Well, this is the time to create or to refill your hurricane kit. Make sure that your flashlight is working, that you've got your batteries stocked up. And if a storm is coming, if it's 2 or 3 days out, your local store may be out of batteries. So this is the time to fill up. Make sure that you're ready. I have a couple portable phone chargers here. This one here is a solar-powered phone charger. So during a storm, you want to make sure that you can communicate with your family. You can communicate emergencies, whatever may be going on. So portable chargers are really important.
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6: A 6 on the WOKV weather meter. Partly sunny skies, hot and humid today. Then afternoon and evening showers and storms. A few strong storms will be possible as we top out at around 90 degrees. An evening shower storm tonight will end, and then skies clear and by morning in the upper 60s. Breezy and cooler tomorrow. You'll notice the difference under partly sunny skies. It'll be less humid, too. Just an isolated shower. A high of 83 and nice and breezy on Thursday. Partly sunny and just topping out at 80 to 85. With your First Alert Forecast, I'm Action News Jax, Chief Meteorologist Mike Burrish for 104.5 WOKV.
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7: No delays to report as you make your way into the downtown corridor this morning. Looking good along the Beltway, the interstates, and across the bridges. From the WOKV Traffic Center, I'm Scott Young.
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8: 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Chuck Meredith is the Vice President of Fraud and Authentication for Vistar Credit Union. He joins Jacksonville's Morning News in depth with Christine Bellino for more details on how AI is changing the landscape.
9: Fraud is extremely increasing. Its growth is just exponential year over year right now.
10: And why is that? Is that AI? Is it because of AI? Is it because of just technology in general?
9: Technology in general, AI, everything is playing a major role. As of right now, some of the biggest issues come down to a lot of folks are just exposing so much more information out there. It's easier for the criminals to mask themselves, and it's much easier for them to get databases full of good information that they can use.
10: Chuck, when you say people are exposing themselves, what exactly does that mean? Are they doing it unknowingly?
9: Most of the time it's unknowingly. Like some of your online accounts that you use, your social medias, we post addresses, where we work, telephone numbers, our emails. Someone will always wish you birthdays. Like when I hit 50, they was like, happy 50th. Okay, so now whoever looks at my stuff would fully know my exact year and date of birth. And you have my address. If you looked at some of my other social media, you would know exactly where I work, my title. You can easily Google that now and see what my salary range should be. So you have almost enough to do a credit application on me from just social media.
10: And also to know if your house is worth burglarizing or not, right?
9: Well, that usually comes with the territory, I guess.
10: And people, you know, post, hey, I'm going on vacation next week to the Maldives.
9: they post they're going on these nice vacations, which is another big thing because the criminal sees if you can afford this extravagant vacation, more than likely you've got a pretty well-off home and it's unprotected for the week and you're not going to be home to do anything about it.
10: Chuck, what are some of the easy things that people can do to protect themselves from exposing their stuff?
9: I would say some of your easiest first, start by locking your credit bureaus. You need to have all that stuff locked down. It does seem inconvenient if you lock it to where it's in-person release only. What that means is when you go to buy your next vehicle, as soon as they go to pull your credit, they're going to take your ID and have to send that over to the credit union or to the bank, whoever's running the credit, the three credit bureaus, whichever one, whoever's running it. And they'll simply validate, okay, Chuck's here in person today. It's okay to release his credit right now. So compared to in the past, if you don't have it locked, it can just be ran by whoever, whenever.
10: But I want it now, now, now.
9: It takes 2 to 5 minutes. And that now, now, now down the road can cost you so much because at the end of the day, if a criminal gets a hold of your stuff, it can take years to correct that mess.
10: So speaking of criminals getting a hold of our information, they do it online. So they scour all of our social media posts to see where we are, who we are, when we're going to be at a certain place. The fact that we enjoyed a great steak dinner last night and therefore, you know, can be targeted for whatever. Are there other ways? I remember back in the day, people would go through garbage cans to get information from somebody. Does that still happen?
9: That still happens pretty regular. I mean, you also have all the breaches online. I know I've had several that they send me something and they offer me free credit monitoring for the year because a large company accidentally or got breached somehow and lost some information. But the going through the dumpsters and going through the trash cans, it happens pretty regular. But now the thieves do it in plain sight, in plain daylight. You may look up and see a utility person walking down your street with a construction vest. He's got a can of spray paint. He's just walking down there on trash day. He's going to grab the top of that bag and rip it open real quick and see if there's junk mail in it and grab a handful. You may look out and think, well, what's this person walking down the street with a clipboard? When you start to watch them, they'll just spray a couple orange lines in your yard and stare at the utility pole and write on his little clipboard.
10: Pretending to be a utility worker.
9: Pretending to play the part. And if he comes through again next week on trash day, you just saw him last week, so you pay no attention to it now. Heck, your neighbor probably gave him a bottle of water because it was a hot day.
10: It's a really good point. I spend an inordinate amount of time trying to get rid of junk mail, and I'm on the do not call registry. I'm not on the everything registry. Don't bother me. But I call people. There's one company that calls that sends me physical mail. And, you know, I travel. So I come home and I have an overflowing mailbox. And I call this company and I say, I don't want to be on your mailing list. I will shop at your place, but don't put me on your mailing list. Well, we outsource that. We don't even know how we got your name. That just seems to be just a common thing.
9: It's pretty common. All the folks buy for these large companies marketing lists and campaigns. So by the time you tell one you don't want to be on their list, you've probably been sold about 4 more times. So there's other junk mail coming. But a couple things you mentioned there is your mailbox overflowing. I would suggest go by the post office before you go out of town and tell them, can you please hold my mail till I get back? You don't want that mail to pile up out front because we all have our security lights and everything that come on at 7 in the evening. We're pretending we're home, but your mailbox is overflowing out front. The thief's not falling for it. He knows no one's home because you're not clearing your mail out. So all that extra electric you're paying for and everything you're doing to hide, you just showed it outside in the mailbox. So they immediately know. And then take a look at all the junk mail coming in. A lot of that people just disregard and throw it away as junk. But at the end of the day, they look at it and say, I don't have an account with this institution. So they just toss it. Did you ever wonder why that institution sent it? My daughter threw a couple away herself one day before I opened her mail to ask her why is she getting something from an institution out of Iowa. At the end of the day, she had an account there. Someone had stolen her identity and opened an account in her name. So even me trying to protect my own family, they've gotten my family. So it may not be junk. It may be a pre-warning that someone is already using your information.
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6: A 6 on the WOKV weather meter. Partly sunny skies, hot and humid today. Then afternoon and evening showers and storms. A few strong storms will be possible as we top out at around 90 degrees. An evening shower storm tonight will end, and then skies clear and by morning in the upper 60s. Breezy and cooler tomorrow. You'll notice the difference under partly sunny skies. It'll be less humid, too. Just an isolated shower. A high of 83 and nice and breezy on Thursday. Partly sunny and just topping out at 80 to 85. With your first alert forecast, I'm Action News Jax, Chief Meteorologist Mike Burrish for 104.5 WOKV.
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7: No delays to report as you make your way into the downtown corridor this morning. Looking good along the Beltway, the interstates, and across the bridges. From the WOKV Traffic Center, I'm Scott Young.
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20: It's June 2nd, and this is your Fox Daily Snapshot. Today is National Rocky Road Day. Go ahead, indulge in two scoops of this delicious ice cream treat featuring nuts, mini marshmallows, and chunks of semi-sweet chocolate. Also on this day in 1979, Pope John Paul II becomes the first pontiff to visit a communist country. Millions of people line the streets of Warsaw as the Pope began his nine-day trip to his native Poland. If you've been to a wedding, you've heard this. Felix Mendelssohn's wedding march is used at a wedding for the first time in 1847. But it was the wedding of Victoria, Princess Royal, and Prince Frederick William of Prussia in 1858 that made the work world famous. American singer-songwriter guitarist Bo Diddley died on this day in 2008 at the age of 79. I'm CJ Papa, and that's your Fox Daily Snapshot.
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23: Good morning, Jacksonville. It is 5:31. The Jacksonville Sheriff's Office releases new video and audio surrounding an officer-involved shooting last month. It starts when a woman called 911 to report her fiancé was getting violent.
24: Like, he's, like, getting mad, thinking I'm doing bad things and going crazy and literally dumping, like, breaking stuff.
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24: And yelling.
25: Inside a house?
24: Inside, outside.
23: Marcus DeLay left the home on Eberly Drive on the south side when police showed up. He returned later and threatened the woman with a gun. She was able to hide behind a shed. Officers ordered DeLay to stop, and when he didn't, they shot him. DeLay was taken to the hospital and is recovering. The state attorney and JSO are investigating the shooting. A Duval School's security guard is facing multiple charges following his arrest for lewd conduct with a student. Action News Jax's Casey Stone reports.
26: Arrest reports show that 27-year-old John Key was arrested on Friday by the Jacksonville Sheriff's Office. Key's charge, authority figure solicits or engages in lewd conduct with a student. DuvalSchools.org shows that Key is a school security guard at Twin Lakes Academy Middle in the Deerwood area. Key's arrest comes just weeks after a Baldwin Middle senior high school teacher was arrested on similar charges. Police reports show that 47-year-old James Mulvey was engaging in a, quote, romantic relationship with one of his students.
23: The school district says Key started at the school as an office assistant in February 2022 and became a security guard in July of 2024. WOKV News time is 5:32.
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6: Hot and humid today under partly sunny skies. The 6 on the WOKV weather meter. And keep an eye to the sky for some heavy afternoon and evening showers and storms with highs near 90 degrees. Dropping into the upper 60s tonight. Skies will clear after midnight. Then a partly sunny, breezy, cooler and less humid day tomorrow. Just an isolated brief shower or two with a high of 80 to 85. We'll drop well down into the 60s tomorrow night, leading into a breezy, cool, nice, partly sunny day on Thursday with a high of just 83. Friday and Saturday will be partly sunny. Warm, but for this time of year, not bad at all, in the mid to upper 80s for highs. I'm Chief Meteorologist Mike Burrish. Join me today beginning at 5 p.m. on CBS 47 and Fox 30 Action News Jax.
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7: No delays to report as you make your way into the downtown corridor this morning. Looking good along the Beltway, the interstates, and across the bridges. From the WOKV Traffic Center, I'm Scott Young.
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23: 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I'm Benjamin Fredkiss. JEA's Karen McAllister joins Jacksonville's Morning News in depth with Christine Bellino to talk hurricane preparedness and how we can take the lessons from last year to apply to this year.
0: We were fortunate last year, but I will say that JEA crews remained actively preparing for severe weather throughout the year.
10: And some of those preparations include trimming some trees, taking care of some vegetation management.
0: That's right. We are trimming trees, hardening our infrastructure, and working to build more resilient water and electric systems throughout the year.
10: Many of our listeners are brand new to our area. So we did talk with Florida Power and Light a couple of weeks ago. For those who don't know, what is the difference between JEA and FPL?
0: Well, JEA is your local utility serving electric and water services. We are community focused. And I will say during a storm, we all work together. So you don't need to worry about which utility serves you during a storm. We will all work together to serve our customers during a storm.
10: And it really is a matter of where you live to determine what utility company serves you, your home.
0: That's right. That's right.
10: And when, you know, when people say so many households are without electricity, there are numbers for JEA, there are numbers for FPNL, and then there are combined numbers for the whole area. But suffice it to say that everyone works together.
0: That's right. We all work together to serve our customers. Utilities work together through mutual aid here to restore power for the region.
10: And I know that a lot of people see crews. I actually saw one over the weekend pruning trees well in advance of a storm. But that kind of work is also needed after a storm, regardless of how much pruning you do right ahead of time.
0: That's right. So throughout the past year, JEA crews trimmed more than 1,300 miles of trees. And so what that means is that during a storm, the biggest cause of outages comes from trees or branches falling on power lines. So we ask our customers to help us in that effort, to maintain trees on their property. This is the time to assess your trees. Have a licensed arborist come to your house and make sure that if you have any dead or dying branches, that you're clearing those and making sure that they're not going to fall on infrastructure on your house, maybe a weatherhead, and cause damage during a storm or fall on power lines.
10: I can hear people going right now, you know, I am having a hard time paying my bills. I'm having a hard time buying groceries. There's no way that I'm going to have an arborist come out to my house. Is there help for anybody who's having those issues, or should they call JEA or their local utility and say, you know, I am not able to do this. We're expecting a storm and we're going to have a problem?
0: Well, there are a lot of resources in the community. You can email jeatreeline@jea.com. jeatreecare@jea.com. And if those trees are within the perimeter of our power lines, we can certainly help. And there are other resources with the city.
10: People can reach out to their churches and things like that.
0: Right. You can reach out for help because I will say it will cost you more if your trees fall during a storm or if they cause major damage. And likely the cost for having an arborist come to your house as a storm is approaching will cost you significantly more as well.
10: And you also replace utility poles. How do you identify a utility pole that needs to be replaced? I am looking at data that shows that in the past year, JEA replaced 3,300 utility poles. That seems like an awful lot.
0: Right. That is all about building our reliability and resiliency throughout our service territory. So our crews are out there every day building resiliency within our network.
10: And transformers, you all have installed more transformers?
0: That's right. Let's see. What is the exact number here? Nearly 6,000 transformers, replacing transformers throughout our system so that during a storm, we have a resilient system.
10: And one of the things that I see that you've done also is, it says replace or rehabilitated pumps at wastewater lift stations. What is a wastewater lift station?
0: Right. That is what pumps the water, the wastewater throughout our system. And during a storm, we want to have a reliable system so that we're not seeing sanitary sewer overflows during flooding, during a storm.
10: And the other thing that I saw that I thought was interesting was that you've replaced manholes. What does a manhole have to do with storm management?
0: Right. That, again, is building our reliability, building resiliency throughout our system. And that, too, is going to help us eliminate or reduce the number of sanitary sewer overflows during a storm.
10: There are some things that JEA recommends that people do in order to make certain that they are prepared in their house. And I think you've brought some, and this will be, we'll post this on our website as well for people who can watch as well. But you have brought some items that people should definitely have in their homes. And a lot of these seem like common sense. However, it surprises me that in this day and age of technology, a lot of people don't even have very common, simple things.
0: Right. Well, this is the time to create or to refill your hurricane kit. Make sure that your flashlight is working, that you've got your batteries stocked up. And if a storm is coming, if it's 2 or 3 days out, your local store may be out of batteries. So this is the time to fill up. Make sure that you're ready. I have a couple portable phone chargers here. This one here is a solar-powered phone charger. So during a storm, you want to make sure that you can communicate with your family. You can communicate emergencies, whatever may be going on. So portable chargers are really important.
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1: A 6 on the WOKV weather meter. Partly sunny skies, hot and humid today. Then afternoon and evening showers and storms. A few strong storms will be possible as we top out at around 90 degrees. An evening shower storm tonight will end, and then skies clear and by morning in the upper 60s. Breezy and cooler tomorrow. You'll notice the difference under partly sunny skies. It'll be less humid, too. Just an isolated shower. A high of 83 and nice and breezy on Thursday. Partly sunny and just topping out at 80 to 85. With your First Alert Forecast, I'm Action News Jack's Chief Meteorologist Mike Burrish for 104.5 WOKV.
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2: No delays to report as you make your way into the downtown corridor this morning. Looking good along the Beltway, the interstates, and across the bridges. From the WOKV Traffic Center, I'm Scott Young.
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5: 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Chuck Meredith is the Vice President of Fraud and Authentication for Vistar Credit Union. He joins Jacksonville's Morning News in depth with Christine Bellino for more details on how AI is changing the landscape.
6: Fraud is extremely increasing. Its growth is just exponential year over year right now.
7: And why is that? Is that AI? Is it because of AI? Is it because of just technology in general?
6: Technology in general, AI, everything is playing a major role. As of right now, some of the biggest issues come down to a lot of folks are just exposing so much more information out there. It's easier for the criminals to mask themselves, and it's much easier for them to get databases full of good information that they can use.
7: Chuck, when you say people are exposing themselves, what exactly does that mean? Are they doing it unknowingly?
6: Most of the time, it's unknowingly. Like some of your online accounts that you use, your social medias, we post addresses, where we work, telephone numbers, our emails. Someone will always wish you birthdays. Like when I hit 50, they was like, happy 50th. Okay, so now whoever looks at my stuff would fully know my exact year and date of birth. And you have my address. If you looked at some of my other social media, you would know exactly where I work, my title. You can easily Google that now and see what my salary range should be. So you have almost enough to do a credit application on me from just social media.
7: And also to know if your house is worth burglarizing or not, right?
6: Well, that usually comes with the territory, I guess.
7: And people, you know, post, hey, I'm going on vacation next week to the Maldives.
6: They post they're going on these nice vacations, which is another big thing because the criminal sees if you can afford this extravagant vacation, more than likely, you've got a pretty well-off home, and it's unprotected for the week, and you're not going to be home to do anything about it.
7: Chuck, what are some of the easy things that people can do to protect themselves from exposing their stuff?
6: I would say some of your easiest first, start by locking your credit bureaus. You need to have all that stuff locked down. It does seem inconvenient if you lock it to where it's in-person release only. What that means is when you go to buy your next vehicle, as soon as they go to pull your credit, they're going to take your ID and have to send that over to the credit union or to the bank, whoever's running the credit, the three credit bureaus, whichever one, whoever's running it. And they'll simply validate, okay, Chuck's here in person today. It's okay to release his credit right now. So compared to in the past, if you don't have it locked, it can just be ran by whoever, whenever.
7: But I want it now.
6: It takes 2 to 5 minutes. And that now down the road can cost you so much because at the end of the day, if a criminal gets a hold of your stuff, it can take years to correct that mess.
7: So speaking of criminals getting a hold of our information, they do it online. So they scour all of our social media posts to see where we are, who we are, when we're going to be at a certain place, the fact that we enjoyed a great steak dinner last night and therefore, you know, can be targeted for whatever. Are there other ways? I remember back in the day, people would go through garbage cans to get information from somebody. Does that still happen?
6: That still happens pretty regular. I mean, you also have all the breaches online. I know I've had several that

0: that they send me something and they offer me free credit monitoring for the year because a large company accidentally or got breached somehow and lost some information. But the going through the dumpsters and going through the trash cans, it happens pretty regular. But now the thieves do it in plain sight, in plain daylight. You may look up and see a utility person walking down your street with a construction vest. He's got a can of spray paint. He's just walking down there on trash day. He's going to grab the top of that bag and rip it open real quick and see if there's junk mail in it and grab a handful. You may look out and think, well, what's this person walking down the street with a clipboard? When you start to watch them, they'll just spray a couple orange lines in your yard and stare at the utility pole and write on his little clipboard.
1: Pretending to be a utility worker.
0: Pretending to play the part. And if he comes through again next week on trash day, you just saw him last week, so you pay no attention to it now. Heck, your neighbor probably gave him a bottle of water because it was a hot day.
1: It's a really good point. I spend an inordinate amount of time trying to get rid of junk mail, and I'm on the do not call registry. I'm not on the everything registry. Don't bother me. But I call people. There's one company that calls that sends me physical mail. And, you know, I travel. So I come home and I have an overflowing mailbox. And I call this company and I say, I don't want to be on your mailing list. I will shop at your place, but don't put me on your mailing list. Well, we outsource that. We don't even know how we got your name. That just seems to be just a common thing.
0: It's pretty common. All the folks buy for these large companies marketing lists and campaigns. So by the time you tell one you don't want to be on their list, you've probably been sold about four more times. So there's other junk mail coming. But a couple things you mentioned there is your mailbox overflowing. I would suggest go by the post office before you go out of town and tell them, can you please hold my mail till I get back? You don't want that mail to pile up out front, because we all have our security lights and everything that come on at 7 in the evening. We're pretending we're home, but your mailbox is overflowing out front. The thief's not falling for it. He knows no one's home because you're not clearing your mail out. So all that extra electric you're paying for and everything you're doing to hide, you just showed it outside in the mailbox. So they immediately know. And then take a look at all the junk mail coming in. A lot of that people just disregard and throw it away as junk. But at the end of the day, they look at it and say, I don't have an account with this institution. So they just toss it. Did you ever wonder why that institution sent it? My daughter threw a couple away herself one day before I opened her mail to ask her, why is she getting something from a institution out of Iowa? At the end of the day, she had an account there. Someone had stolen her identity and opened an account in her name. So even me trying to protect my own family, they've gotten my family. So it may not be junk. It may be a pre-warning that someone is already using your information.
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15: A 6 on the WOKV weather meter. Partly sunny skies, hot and humid today. Then afternoon and evening showers and storms. A few strong storms will be possible as we top out at around 90 degrees. An evening shower and storm tonight will end, and then skies clear and by morning in the upper 60s. Breezy and cooler tomorrow. You'll notice the difference under partly sunny skies. It'll be less humid, too. Just an isolated shower. A high of 83 and nice and breezy on Thursday. Partly sunny and just topping out at 80 to 85. With your First Alert Forecast, I'm Action News Jack's Chief Meteorologist Mike Burrish for 104.5 WOKV.
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16: No delays to report as you make your way into the downtown corridor this morning. Looking good along the Beltway, the interstates, and across the bridges. From the WOKV Traffic Center, I'm Scott Young.
14: What's the weather like today? Just ask the chief. First Alert Chief Meteorologist Mike Burrish on Jacksonville's Morning News, 104.5 WOKV.
17: It's June 2nd, and this is your Fox Daily Snapshot. Today is National Rocky Road Day. Go ahead, indulge in 2 scoops of this delicious ice cream treat featuring nuts, mini marshmallows, and chunks of semi-sweet chocolate. Also on this day in 1979, Pope John Paul II becomes the first pontiff to visit a communist country. Millions of people line the streets of Warsaw as the Pope began his 9-day trip to his native Poland. If you've been to a wedding, you've heard this. Felix Mendelssohn's wedding march is used at a wedding for the first time in 1847. But it was the wedding of Victoria, Princess Royal, and Prince Frederick William of Prussia in 1858 that made the work world famous. American singer-songwriter guitarist Bo Diddley died on this day in 2008 at the age of 79. I'm CJ Papa, and that's your Fox Daily Snapshot.
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26: Good morning at 6:01. A humid, very warm day is in store today, with afternoon storms returning before some drier and somewhat cooler days ahead. 5-day forecast is on the way on this Tuesday edition of Jacksonville's Morning News for June 2nd. I'm Rich Jones. Three big things you need to know, brought to you by Mark Spain Real Estate. Preparing for a big hit.
27: We have just achieved so much momentum, and this has the potential to really put the brakes on that.
26: Jacksonville's mayor saying the city could lose up to $300 million under the governor's proposed property tax plan. Some Beach Haven neighbors concerned about a dangerous dog in the community.
28: I am living on edge. My neighbors are living on edge. We are being chased.
26: Nassau County community is speaking out about data centers developing in their backyards.
29: I'm concerned about water usage, electrical usage. I'm concerned about noise and light pollution.
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15: From the Action News Jax First Alert Weather Center, I'm Chief Meteorologist Mike Burrish. Timing storms, then much cooler air in the WOKV First Alert forecast.
23: First Alert traffic from the Strata Air Conditioning and Heating Traffic Center.
26: So far, so good over the metro area. No crashes to report, no delays over any of the bridges from the Buckman all the way to the Dames Point. I-95 is running fully up to speed. Northbound from the Avenues Mall into downtown through the north side. No issues north or southbound on 95, the west or east beltway at this hour. 6:03, Jacksonville's Morning News continues. Here's Benjamin Fridkus with more of today's top stories.
30: Fearful over the impact of a potential state property tax cut.
27: We have just achieved so much momentum, and this has the potential to really put the brakes on that.
30: Jacksonville Mayor Donna Deegan says the city could lose $300 million or more, depending on what ultimately makes through this week's special session and eventually gets put on the ballot.
27: Why rush beyond for political expediency? I really don't understand the reason to rush this proposal through. Let's take a look at what are all of the possible unintended consequences of this.
30: We sat down for an extended conversation with Deegan about her upcoming budget priorities, resilience planning, and more. Listen at 8 a.m. this morning for our monthly spotlight from City Hall. It's a first in the nation as Florida is suing OpenAI and CEO Sam Altman. Attorney General James Uthmeyer claims the company knowingly released and aggressively marketed ChatGPT to the public while concealing serious risks, including offering instructions to children considering suicide and helping suspects plot crimes.
31: For endangering our kids and deceiving parents into believing that this application is safe for use. It's clearly not.
30: The lawsuit references two separate shootings where the alleged gunmen were reported to have asked ChatGPT questions while planning their crimes. OpenAI said in a statement that its models repeatedly encouraged the individuals to seek real-world support, including from mental health professionals. The defense for the husband and wife accused in a murder-for-hire plot will get to question the victim's widow for a second time.
32: Shanna Gardner's defense team asked the judge if they could ask Jared Bridekin's wife a short list of questions. The prosecution pushed back, but the judge granted a limited disposition to ask Mrs. Bridekin those questions.
33: I do not want this to be a complete redo by the defense, okay?
34: Understood, Your Honor, and we agree that's not permissible under the rules.
33: All right. So the motion to compel is granted in part.
32: The judge also denied a motion to suppress evidence that the defense says was obtained unlawfully. Gardner is due back in court next month.
30: Ben Becker reports Bridegan was killed in Jacksonville Beach in 2022 while driving home with his toddler daughter. The man who initially pleaded guilty to shooting Bridegan has since withdrawn that plea and will be tried at a later date. Clay County has lifted its months-long burn ban. Recent rainfall has helped ease the severe drought conditions in Clay County, and conditions are expected to continue improving with upcoming weather. The county reminds you that only vegetative yard waste may be burned, and it must be done safely and in accordance with all Florida Forest Service outdoor burning guidelines. Burning household garbage or other materials is not permitted at this time. The civil trial over the deadly collapse of Baltimore's Francis Scott Key Bridge is on hold for now, Lisa LaSera explains.
0: District Judge James Bradar has agreed to postpone the trial over the bridge collapse after a number of last-minute settlements resolved most of the remaining claims, including deals over the deaths of six construction workers who were filling potholes on the bridge when the container ship Dolly lost power and crashed into the bridge in the early morning hours of March 26, 2024. Less than 2 weeks ago, Bradar rejected a prior request to delay the trial after criminal charges against the companies that operated the Dolly were filed. The judge now says the trial is postponed indefinitely to consider legal arguments that could lead to further settlements and possibly end the litigation without a trial.
30: WOKV News Time is 6:06.
26: It's a humid, warm start to this Tuesday morning. A closer look at the cold front that brings much-needed rain and a little bit of relief from the high humidity. How many days we may fall below average coming up in your five-day forecast. Also ahead, the Duval County School security guard facing multiple charges. The allegations of lewd conduct that led to his arrest. WOKV News Time, 6:07.
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15: Hot and humid today under partly sunny skies. It's 6 on the WOKV weather meter. And keep an eye to the sky for some heavy afternoon and evening showers and storms with highs near 90 degrees. Dropping into the upper 60s tonight, skies will clear after midnight. Then a partly sunny, breezy, cooler and less humid day tomorrow. Just an isolated brief shower or two with a high of 80 to 85. We'll drop well down into the 60s tomorrow night, leading into a breezy, cool, and nice partly sunny day on Thursday with a high of just 83. Friday and Saturday will be partly sunny. Warm, but for this time of year, not bad at all, in the mid to upper 80s for highs. I'm Chief Meteorologist Mike Burrish. Join me today beginning at 5 p.m. on CBS 47 and Fox 30 Action News Jax.
24: First alert traffic from the Strata Air Conditioning and Heating Traffic Center.
26: 12 past the hour. Sherry with the update early this morning from the FDOT 511 Traffic Center.
16: We are liking what we see on our traffic screen so far. Looking good all around town. The East Beltway southbound crossing the Dames Point Bridge into Arlington. Also West Beltway southbound on the Buckman Bridge into Mandarin. And if you're driving in from St. Johns County, 95 northbound, you can expect a speed limit ride between County Road 210 and the Fuller Warren.
26: Very humid and warm. 77 degrees in Arlington, 75 in Baldwin at this hour. With more of today's top stories, here's Benjamin Fridkes.
30: A Duval County man is set to be put to death today for the 1996 death of a five-month-old girl.
17: Andrew Lucard is said to be executed by lethal injection. He was found guilty of killing Gabrielle Hanshaw, his girlfriend's daughter, in 1996. Court records say Lucard forcefully and repeatedly pushed her head and neck to the floor while trying to change her diaper.
30: Action News Jax's Tanika Hughes reports Lucard then threw the body into a nearby pond, drove off, and called his girlfriend claiming somebody had taken the baby and that he was chasing them. Duval County voters will hit the polls for a special election on August 18th, the same day as the primaries.
18: They will vote to find someone to fill Councilman Terrence Freeman's position after he resigned. He's set to run for a seat in the Florida legislature. If no candidate gets a majority of the votes, the two candidates with the highest vote totals will proceed to a special election during the general election on November the 3rd.
30: Ben Becker reports it is important to know if your voting information is up to date when the primaries roll around. The deadline to request a ballot to be mailed is August 6th. It's primary day in California. Kristen Goodwin reports candidates for Los Angeles mayor are making their closing arguments to voters.
19: Incumbent LA Mayor Karen Bass touting her record, including a decline in homelessness.
20: Fast-tracked 42,000 units of housing, 60-year drop in crime.
19: Calling challenger Spencer Pratt a reality TV star villain with no track record.
20: I'm not sure he's ever had a job other than reality TV.
19: Pratt, a registered Republican, has criticized Bass's leadership after losing his home in the deadly Palisades fire.
21: You could actually be more effective on food apps rating than you can to complain about anything in the city.
19: Bass also faces progressive challenger, LA City Council member Nithya Raman.
30: A Duval school security guard facing multiple charges following his arrest for lewd conduct with a student. Casey Stone reports.
0: Arrest reports show that 27-year-old John Key was arrested on Friday by the Jacksonville Sheriff's Office. Key's charge, authority figure solicits or engages in lewd conduct with a student. DuvalSchools.org shows that Key is a school security guard at Twin Lakes Academy Middle in the Deerwood area. Key's arrest comes just weeks after a Baldwin Middle senior high school teacher was arrested on similar charges. Police reports show that 47-year-old James Mulvey was engaging in a, quote, romantic relationship with one of his students.
30: The school district says Key started at the school as an office assistant in February 2022 and became a security guard in July 2024. A woman is dead after an accident on the beach in Volusia County. The sheriff's office says a pickup truck crashed into a beach ramp toll booth yesterday afternoon in Daytona Beach Shores. The woman working in the booth was killed. She was identified as Tammy Jo Baker. The truck driver was taken into custody under the Baker Act. She was identified as Deanna Harrell. Details have emerged of a meeting last week between American and Chinese military officials, Jonathan Savage reports.
2: The two-day summit took place in Hawaii. According to the U.S. Indo-Pacific Command, the discussions focused on reducing the risk of unsafe and unprofessional encounters. The Chinese Navy says the talks were candid and constructive. This meeting follows President Trump's recent trip to China, where he met leader Xi Jinping, and comes amid concerns over a lack of communication from the Chinese military. At the weekend, War Secretary Pete Hegseth warned of China's surge in military buildup and urged Asian countries to boost defense spending.
30: And a Utah judge issues rulings in the case of the accused killer of Charlie Kirk, impacting how it will move forward. Here's Gnall Scott.
3: Judge Tony Graff Jr. ruled against a motion by Tyler Robinson's lawyers seeking to limit the public's access to a July preliminary hearing where evidence will be discussed. The judge said much of the evidence is already public knowledge. Judge Graff did grant a second defense motion to examine if prosecutors,
4: by making specific statements to various media outlets, intentionally failed or refused to comply with a pretrial publicity order.
3: The defense said the comments were about results of a ballistics report. The judge will decide after a June 12th hearing if any prosecutor will be in contempt.
30: WOKV News Time is 6:17.
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15: A 6 on the WOKV weather meter. Partly sunny skies, hot and humid today. Then afternoon and evening showers and storms. A few strong storms will be possible as we top out at around 90 degrees. An evening shower storm tonight will end, and then skies clear and by morning in the upper 60s. Breezy and cooler tomorrow. You'll notice the difference under partly sunny skies. It'll be less humid, too. Just an isolated shower. A high of 83 and nice and breezy on Thursday. Partly sunny and just topping out at 80 to 85. With your First Alert Forecast, I'm Action News Jax Chief Meteorologist Mike Burrish for 104.5 WOKV.
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26: An update on your early rush hour with Sherry from the FDOT 511 Traffic Center.
16: The Main Street Bridge is currently raised downtown for river traffic. You can use the Acosta, the Hart, or the Math used to get around these delays. If you're on 10 eastbound, we're just now starting to see minor delays at Cassett and also Butler Boulevard eastbound in the right lane approaching San Pablo.
26: 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Coming up next, we'll explain how this issue predates the pandemic. 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
15: A dry morning commute in northeast Florida. Temperatures in the 70s, warm and humid today in the upper 80s to near 90 degrees.
26: And then we see afternoon storms return before some drier days that are ahead. How comfortable it's going to feel for the second half of the week and into the start of the weekend. Coming up in a matter of moments, 6:23. Thanks so much for joining us on Jacksonville's Morning News this Tuesday. Work underway to see if a data center may be a good fit for Nassau County. Fact-finding committee formed by the county commission is exploring the idea, holding its first meeting last night. We anticipate multiple other meetings, including again today at 5 at Callahan at West Nassau High School. A final report expected later on in the summer. A number of concerns raised yesterday. We're outlining that for you this morning on Jacksonville's Morning News. More of today's top stories now. Here's Benjamin Fridkiss.
30: Gas prices keep going down, though it's hard to say how long it will last. We are at a state average of $3.98 per gallon. Diesel is down to $5.83. St. John's, Clay, and Putnam counties are sitting just below that average for a gallon of regular. Duval and Baker counties still averaging around $4, and Nassau County is at $4.10 on average. Taking a look at Gas Buddy for you in Jacksonville, I'm seeing that there is a Speedway on Lane Avenue South at $3.83. There is the BJ's on City Center Boulevard at $3.79, and then a Sun Express on Beach Boulevard at $3.89 per gallon. Georgia Governor Brian Kemp says that he does not expect to extend the gas tax suspension a second time once it expires. Governor Kemp signed the bill in March and it extended it to tomorrow. Prices are expected to rise by around 30 cents for regular and then 33 cents for diesel. Florida lawmakers did not approve a gas tax holiday, even after Governor Ron DeSantis said he would agree to a suspension of the 25-cent tax if lawmakers included it in the bill. The federal government is out with new Medicaid work requirement guidance for states. Mark Mayfield with a preview.
0: It's a set of rules that will have an impact on the health care of millions of Americans while giving state governments some idea of how to implement changes to the safety net program. Centers for Medicare and Medicaid Services Administrator Dr. Mehmet Oz will be giving an update on the new rules at a White House briefing on Tuesday.
30: A new study suggests another reason young college grads may have trouble finding a job, Lisa Brady reports.
1: There's already concern about artificial intelligence potentially wiping out white-collar jobs. Now, a study by the Federal Reserve Bank of New York finds a worsening picture for young college grads that predates the development of ChatGPT and other AI tools. Instead, it points to remote work as an issue, concluding that businesses are reluctant to hire new grads into remotable positions because on-the-job training is more difficult if they're working outside the office. So they're favoring hires with more experience for those positions. The New York Fed says for college grads 29 and older in remotable jobs, the unemployment rate declined slightly as the rate increased by about 1% for younger grads in those positions.
30: And the Jacksonville Beach City Council approves an expansion of bar and restaurant capacity during Jaguars games in a 4-3 vote.
2: Now, the pilot program, it is set to last 2 years. That's why the stadium is being renovated, of course. It would only apply for certain home games.
30: That's Action News Jax's Shea Simon reporting. WOKV News time is 6:26.
26: Jacksonville's morning news continues already. We're starting to see Florida lawmakers alter some of the governor's property tax plan.
4: The property tax has become a big burden for millions of people.
13: I'm Action News Jax Chief Meteorologist Mike Burrish. A cold front's approaching. First, that means storms, then some cooler weather, and the full first alert forecast in less than 10 minutes.
14: I'm John Morgan of Morgan & Morgan. 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
26: A humid, warm, and somewhat cloudy start to the morning. Going to be hot this afternoon before afternoon and early evening showers and thunderstorms. Much cooler, drier air on the backside of this coming up in the five-day forecast. At 6:30, this portion of Jacksonville's Morning News brought to you by Sassine's Office Systems. Here are three big things you need to know, brought to you by Mark Spain Real Estate. Jacksonville preparing to take a major budget hit.
6: We have just achieved so much momentum, and this has the potential to really put the brakes on that.
26: The mayor urging education over the governor's proposed property tax cut plan. New tools to fight blight and litter.
7: A lot of times it's the same folks again and again. 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
26: It's a first in the nation. 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
13: I'm Action News Jack's Chief Meteorologist Mike Burrish, tracking a cold front that'll bring some storms to the WOKV First Alert forecast.
28: First Alert traffic from the Strata Air Conditioning and Heating Traffic Center.
26: I'm not seeing any major issues to report out the door early this morning. I-10 starting to fill in eastbound as you're approaching Lane and Cassett Avenue. Familiar slowdown spots, but better than average at this early hour. JTB East is starting to see some congestion between Hodges and San Pablo. The rest of the drive looks delay-free for you. 6:31 on Jacksonville's Morning News with more of today's top stories. Here's Benjamin Fritkus.
30: Nassau County neighbors are speaking out about data center development in their backyards.
10: I'm concerned about water usage, electrical usage. I'm concerned about noise and light pollution.
30: They testified before a committee that will eventually recommend a moratorium to keep data centers out for at least a year. An AI-driven energy company, NextNRG, said in April that it would lease 1,600 acres. A majority would be used for a smart microgrid, with 400 acres suitable for a data center. Florida lawmakers will decide whether or not to move forward with the governor's plan to phase out property taxes with protection for schools.
16: Eliminating property taxes is not a tax cut, but a tax shift. Local communities would have to offset this loss in revenue by increasing taxes and fees for public services and potentially making budget cuts.
30: An amendment filed by State Senator Jay Trumbull expands homestead exemptions for non-school property tax levies. Another amendment by Representative Sam Garrison phases in higher exemptions on property values up to $250,000 for levies other than school taxes. Any approved plan would then go on to the November ballot for the voters to decide. The special legislative session ends tomorrow. The Jacksonville Transportation Authority unveils a specially wrapped commemorative bus honoring the upcoming 250th anniversary of the signing of the Declaration of Independence. It also touted its Autonomous Innovation Center and driverless vehicles in front of a U.S. Department of Transportation official.
21: NAVI represents more than autonomous vehicle deployment. It represents proof that the autonomous public transportation can safely and successfully, with the public trust, operate as part of a real ongoing transit system, serving customers throughout the region.
30: NAVI's first year has been less than stellar. In April, FDOT cited serious concerns about the program's performance and shortcomings. A Jacksonville nurse pleads guilty to giving pills to someone who didn't need the medication. Kenyatta Dakers faced up to 20 years in federal prison after pleading guilty to unlawful distribution of controlled substances. Dakers was a nurse practitioner and prescribed an undercover agent from the DEA controlled substances on three separate occasions. The Jacksonville Sheriff's Office releases a new video and audio surrounding an officer-involved shooting last month. It starts when a woman called 911 to report her fiancé was getting violent.
22: Like, he's, like, getting mad, thinking I'm doing bad things and going crazy and literally dumping, like, breaking stuff.
23: Okay.
22: And yelling.
23: Inside a house?
22: Inside, outside.
30: Marcus DeLea left the home on Eberly Drive on the south side when police showed up. He returned later and threatened the woman with a gun. She was able to hide behind a shed. Officers ordered DeLea to stop, and when he didn't, they shot him. DeLea was then taken to the hospital and is recovering. The state attorney and JSO are investigating the shooting. New tools to fight blight and litter. The city of Jacksonville says it's investing $400,000 in new equipment, including surveillance cameras that will capture illegal dumping.
7: That's been part of the problem. We haven't had working cameras out there to actually hold these people accountable. And we know that a lot of times it's the same folks again and again that'll just go back to the same places and keep dumping things.
30: The city also turned an old trailer into a mobile unit that will house gloves and tools for volunteers to use for community cleanups. And the Justice Department is putting a controversial anti-weaponization fund on hold. Jared Halpern reports.
0: The Justice Department says it will abide by a judge's order that bars any payment from a nearly $1.8 billion anti-weaponization fund. That fund was created as part of a settlement to end a lawsuit by President Trump against the IRS and is intended to provide settlement payments to individuals accusing the federal government of investigating or prosecuting them for political purposes. But lawmakers, including some Republicans, have expressed opposition. In a series of planned votes on the fund, an immigration funding measure last month. DOJ says the fund was open to anybody who was weaponized, targeted, or persecuted.
30: WOKV News time is 6:35.
26: On the way, as Jacksonville's morning news continues, negative views from Americans about the state of the country. The one word that many are using that's so overwhelmingly negative. Next.
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3: Hot and humid today under partly sunny skies. A 6 on the WOKV weather meter. And keep an eye to the sky for some heavy afternoon and evening showers and storms with highs near 90 degrees. Dropping into the upper 60s tonight. Skies will clear after midnight. Then a partly sunny, breezy, cooler and less humid day tomorrow. Just an isolated brief shower or two with a high of 80 to 85. We'll drop well down into the 60s tomorrow night, leading into a breezy, cool and nice partly sunny day on Thursday with a high of just 83. Friday and Saturday will be partly sunny. Warm, but for this time of year, not bad at all, in the mid to upper 80s for highs. I'm Chief Meteorologist Mike Burrish. Join me today beginning at 5 p.m. on CBS 47 and Fox 30, Action News Jags.
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4: 76 now in Middleburg and at Jacksonville's severe weather station. Sun is rising at our beaches. Sherry with an updated look at your early ride in the FDOT 511 Traffic Center.
5: We are tracking a handful of minor slowdowns this morning. First, if you're on Butler eastbound heading out toward the beaches, there are slowdowns in the right lane at San Pablo. Also East Beltway northbound right lane if you're exiting onto Phillips Highway, 95 northbound at 8th Street, and 10 eastbound as you approach Cassett.
4: President Trump claims peace talks are moving at a rapid pace with Iran. He spoke in a Truth Social post following reports that Iran was stepping away from talks. We're following the very latest developments throughout Jacksonville's morning news. Primaries in 6 states today will be getting a lot of attention in the U.S. House, Senate, and governor's races. Updates and analysis throughout the day. 641 with more of today's top stories now. Here's Benjamin Fritkus.
6: A Jacksonville man is set to be executed for the murder of his girlfriend's infant daughter in 1996. 52-year-old Andrew Lukehart told investigators he dropped the 5-month-old on her head and shook her, then panicked and threw her body into a pond. He was convicted of first-degree murder and aggravated child abuse in 1997. This marks Florida's 8th execution this year, following a record 19 executions in 2025 under Governor Ron DeSantis. Artificial intelligence company Anthropic has filed for a proposed initial public offering, Iris Spitzer reports.
7: In a blog post, Anthropic announced it had confidentially filed IPO paperwork with the SEC, saying the timing of its offering will depend on market conditions and other factors. The company was founded in 2021 by Dario Amodei, a former OpenAI researcher who now serves as CEO. Anthropic recently closed a funding round that pushed its valuation to nearly $900 billion, surpassing the ChatGPT maker OpenAI for the first time. The AI boom has sparked enormous excitement on Wall Street, with several high-profile IPOs in the pipeline.
6: Covering Jacksonville Beach.
8: Yes, motion carries.
6: City Council narrowly approves allowing certain bars and restaurants to expand capacity during Jaguars games. We first reported on the pilot program 2 weeks ago. It will only apply for certain home games during stadium renovations the next 2 seasons. Under the ordinance, eligible establishments would have to apply for permits to extend service into approved outdoor areas on game days. Law enforcement in cities across the country are on the lookout for human trafficking as the World Cup comes to the United States. Tammy Trujillo reports.
9: Experts say that large events like the World Cup bring plenty of opportunity for criminals looking to exploit victims. Federal, state, and local law enforcement are working together in places from Los Angeles to Atlanta to do their best to keep people safe. They're asking the public to be aware and to realize that many victims might be too scared to ask for help. People can report anything that appears out of the ordinary to 911 or the National Human Trafficking Hotline at 1-888-373-7888.
6: A new Fox News poll looks at how Americans view the current state of the country. Grinnell Scott with a closer look.
10: Respondents were asked to describe the country right now in a single word. For 65%, that word was a negative one, among the most common: declining, failing, and divided. Words given by 27% leaned positive, such as free, great, and strong. A majority, 58%, say a big issue is that Americans are separated by different values. When voters were asked if they're excited about America's 250th birthday, it's a near even split. Even with all that, 81% said they'd rather live in the U.S. over any other country.
6: WOKV News time is 6:44.
4: Some neighbors in Beach Haven concerned about a dangerous dog they say is ravaging the community.
11: 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My neighbors are living on edge. We are being chased.
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3: 6:48, Jumbo Shrimp open up a nice long homestand. They're going to be home until mid-June, and the first game is tonight at 7:05 at Vistar Ballpark. She talks to Angels, Remedy, Hard to Handle. The Black Crows are in St. Augustine tonight at the Southern Hospitality Tour at the Amphitheater. 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Here's Benjamin Fridkiss.
8: Some Beach Haven neighbors are concerned about a dangerous dog in the community. Action News Jax's Shea Simon reports.
9: Neighbors say a pit bull has been roaming the neighborhood and in one case even chased a woman through her yard. One woman says that the dog also damaged her son's truck, chewing through wires. The owner was given a verbal warning and promised to take steps to keep the dog from getting out. But neighbors say the dog was loose again yesterday morning.
10: I am living on edge. My neighbors are living on edge. We are being chased in our own homes.
9: Animal control says the owner will now receive a written warning and fine. Officials say residents should continue reporting incidents and submit any video evidence.
8: The defense for the husband and wife accused in the murder-for-hire plot to kill St. Johns County Father Jared Breidigan in Jacksonville Beach will question his widow for a second time. The judge granted a limited deposition.
11: I do not want this to be a complete redo by the defense, okay?
12: Understood, Your Honor, and we agree that's not permissible under the rules.
11: All right. So the motion to compel is granted in part.
8: The judge also denied a motion to suppress evidence the defense says was acquired unlawfully. Shanna Gardner is due back in court next month. The opening bell is brought to you by Guarding Your Nest Egg with Mike Lester. Find them at guardingyournestegg.com. The opening bell rings this morning on Wall Street after stocks closed out the first trading day of June in positive territory despite a surge in oil prices. All three major averages hit record highs Monday as President Trump said talks with Iran are ongoing. NVIDIA led the technology sector with the launch of a new chip for personal computers.

0: At the closing bell, the Dow Jones Industrial Average rose 46 points to 51.078. The S&P 500 added 19 points to 75.99. And the NASDAQ gained 114 points to 27.086. WOKV News time is 6:51.
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2: A 6 on the WOKV weather meter. Partly sunny skies, hot and humid today. Then afternoon and evening showers and storms. A few strong storms will be possible as we top out at around 90 degrees. An evening shower and storm tonight will end, and then skies clear and by morning in the upper 60s. Breezy and cooler tomorrow. You'll notice the difference under partly sunny skies. It'll be less humid, too. Just an isolated shower. A high of 83 and nice and breezy on Thursday. Partly sunny and just topping out at 80 to 85. With your First Alert forecast, I'm Action News Jax Meteorologist Mike Burrish for 104.5 WOKV.
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3: 6:51, and it should be a nice sunny drive over the next couple of hours ahead of rain and thunderstorms that will arrive. Here's Sherry from the FDOT 511 Traffic Center.
4: We are tracking minor slowdowns. Butler Boulevard eastbound in the right lane between Hodges and San Pablo. Also 95 northbound if you're exiting at 8th Street. Then 10 eastbound drivers, you're slow between Lane Avenue and Stockton. And now also we have a broken down vehicle blocking the right lane. This is the eastbound Wayne northbound before the top of the Dames Point Bridge.
3: I'm already starting to see delays in the area. A few extra minutes to get through there. A good bet. A lab worker who disappeared almost a year ago has now been found dead in the forest in New Mexico. Still to come, how this development only fuels theories about the disappearances of multiple people with connections to scientific research.
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2: You'll notice lower humidity moving in tomorrow, and we'll track temperatures in the upper 70s to near 80 degrees for our high temperatures. What a change, well below average.
3: As a front comes through the area later today, triggering afternoon and early evening showers and thunderstorms, be prepared for the possibility of another 1 to 2 inches of rain possible in many neighborhoods. Updated weather and traffic just ahead at 7 o'clock. Consumer warrior Clark Howard with a warning about those discount skinnies policies for health insurance. Some of the warning signs and if you're really saving anything, coming up all new at 7. 6:56 with more of today's top stories now. Here's Benjamin Fredkiss.
0: Negotiations between the U.S. and Iran still remain unclear. President Trump says talks are still ongoing. Tehran says it's cutting any conversations with U.S. negotiators. Max Gordon is following developments.
21: President Trump posting on Truth Social, I had a conversation with Bibi Netanyahu today, asking him not to go into a major raid of Beirut, Lebanon. He turned his troops around. Thank you, Bibi. I also had a conversation with representatives of the leaders of Hezbollah, and they agreed to stop shooting at Israel and its soldiers. Likewise, Israel agreed to stop shooting at them. Let's see how long that lasts. Hopefully, it will be for eternity. Iranian-backed Hezbollah has been firing rockets into northern Israel, and Israeli forces have gone after them into southern Lebanon. While President Trump touts an end to the fighting after his call, there have since been reports of additional Hezbollah rocket attacks.
0: The president has confidence that a deal will still be reached and explained that he is taking his time until the right deal comes through. A wave of high-profile artists withdraw from Freedom 250's Great American State Fair. Alexandria Hoff has this update from the White House.
22: The Patriotic Festival, set to kick off in the National Mall June 25th, suffering the sudden withdrawal of several stars after planned performances were made public last week. Poison frontman Bret Michaels writes, "What was presented to us as a celebration of our country has evolved into something much more divisive." Country singer Martina McBride states she also thought the event was nonpartisan, but quote, "that turned out to be misleading." McBride did not elaborate. Freedom 250 announced President Trump will personally kick off this historic celebration. Then the president pushed the idea of canceling performances altogether, stating, "We should have a giant Make America Great Again rally for 250 instead of having overpriced singers."
0: WOKV News Time is 6:58.
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3: James Point Bridge delays again. An updated look at that and other slowdowns as you head to work on this Tuesday, 2nd of June. A hot and humid one is ahead with some afternoon and early evening showers and thunderstorms. The refreshing air that fills in for the second half of the week and upcoming weekend. Coming up, good morning. I'm Rich Jones. 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
26: The property tax has become a big, big burden for millions of people.
3: Florida lawmakers already altering the governor's property tax plan. Some Beach Haven neighbors concerned about a dangerous dog in the community.
27: I am living on edge. My neighbors are living on edge. We are being chased.
3: Nassau County neighbors speaking out about data center development in their backyard.
28: I'm concerned about water usage, electrical usage. I'm concerned about noise and light pollution.
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2: From the Action News Jax First Alert Weather Center, I'm Chief Meteorologist Mike Burrish. Timing storms, then much cooler air in the WOKV First Alert forecast.
1: First Alert traffic from the Strata Air Conditioning and Heating Traffic Center.
3: Biggest delays of the morning so far northbound on the Dames Point Bridge. We have a breakdown that is delaying your drive, unfortunately. You're on the brakes all the way back to right around Fort Caroline Road. So a few extra minutes needed through that area. All in all, though, southbound looks good over the Dames Point into Arlington. JTB East is starting to fill in between Hodges and San Pablo. 95 North is running delay free from the avenues into downtown Jacksonville. I'm not seeing any major issues on I-10 East other than the sunrise delays and traffic congestion starting to hit slowdowns around Cassett Avenue. WOKV News Time, 7 o'clock. Consumer warrior Clark Howard is standing by in just a couple of minutes with those discounted health insurance skinny policies and a warning That's ahead. WOKV News Time, 7 o'clock. Here's Benjamin Fritkus with more of today's top stories.
0: Preparing for a big hit.
4: We'll have time to do that once we see what the plan is.
0: Jacksonville Mayor Donna Deegan says the city could lose $300 million or more under the governor's proposed property tax cut plan. She says the city already has the lowest city property tax millage rate of all Florida major metro areas.
4: You could be looking at closing all sorts of amenities for people. I don't want to get too deeply into that yet because I don't know what we're going to come out with. But certainly we're going through exercises of, you know, what are the possible options.
0: Deegan says she's worried about the speed at which lawmakers are moving on the governor's proposal. Listen at 8 this morning for an expanded conversation about the mayor's upcoming budget priorities, infrastructure spending, and more. Florida's attorney general suing an AI company and its CEO.
5: Florida Attorney General James Uthmeyer is filing a lawsuit against OpenAI and CEO Sam Altman. Uthmeyer accuses OpenAI of putting profit over safety by marketing ChatGPT as safe while concealing that it could drive users toward harm. Florida is the first state to sue OpenAI and Altman over design and safety. However, in April, Uthmeyer opened a separate criminal investigation into OpenAI. Chase Bunker, 104.5 WOKV.
0: The defense for the husband and wife accused in a murder-for-hire plot will get to question the victim's widow for a second time.
6: Shanna Gardner's defense team asked the judge if they could ask Jared Bridekin's wife a short list of questions. The prosecution pushed back, but the judge granted a limited disposition to ask Mrs. Bridekin those questions.
7: I do not want this to be a complete redo by the defense, okay?
8: Understood, Your Honor, and we agree that's not permissible under the rules.
7: All right. So the motion to compel is granted in part.
6: The judge also denied a motion to suppress evidence that the defense says was obtained unlawfully. Gardner is due back in court next month.
0: Action News Jax's Ben Becker reports Bridekin was killed in Jacksonville Beach in 2022 while driving home with his toddler daughter. The man who initially pleaded guilty to shooting Bridekin has since withdrawn that plea and will be tried at a later date. Middle school security guard 27-year-old John Key was arrested Friday for alleged lewd conduct with a student.
9: DeVaultSchools.org shows that Key is a school security guard at Twin Lakes Academy Middle in the Deerwood area. Key's arrest comes just weeks after a Baldwin Middle senior high school teacher was arrested on similar charges.
0: Casey Stone reports a criminal defense attorney suggests parents have the tough conversation with their children when it comes to advocating for themselves and avoid becoming a victim. Clay County has lifted its months-long burn ban. Recent rainfall has helped ease the severe drought conditions in Clay County. Conditions are expected to continue improving with upcoming weather. The county reminds you that only vegetative yard waste may be burned, and it must be done safely and in accordance with the Florida Forest Service outdoor burning guidelines. Burning household garbage or other materials is not permitted at any time. After a dozen top U.S. scientists came up missing or dead, new news comes that one of those bodies has been found. Kevin Cork with the details.
10: For some, this will come as closure, but for others, this just adds yet another layer to the ongoing mystery. Melissa Casillas, her remains were found by a hiker in New Mexico's Carson National Forest. This happened less than 6 miles from where she was last seen. And interestingly, a gun was also found next to her body. Cops don't know if it belonged to her or if it was actually placed there. It's been a year since the 53-year-old went missing, and officials say they don't know when she died or even how.
0: President Trump is asking the FBI to investigate the cases. It's unknown if they are linked. The bus driver involved in a deadly crash in Virginia last week is facing additional charges, Tom Rigotti reports.
11: The chain reaction crash on I-95 on Friday killed 5 people, including 2 children and a family of 4 from Massachusetts, on their way to a wedding. Over 40 people were injured. Police say Jing Shen Dong of Staten Island, New York, struck a line of vehicles that had slowed down in a work zone. Dong was initially charged with 2 counts of involuntary manslaughter. On Monday, a grand jury indicted Dong on 3 additional charges of involuntary manslaughter and 1 count of reckless driving. Records that have been released indicate Dong has at least 2 prior speeding convictions.
0: A judge is granting pop star Sabrina Carpenter a temporary restraining order against an alleged stalker, Mark Mayfield reports.
12: Anyone stop calling when they act this way?
29: Court records say that 31-year-old William Applegate tried to forcefully enter her Los Angeles home. He allegedly pretended to know the singer. Carpenter's security team removed him, and he was arrested after refusing to leave the property. Less than 24 hours later, after Applegate was released from custody, Carpenter's legal team says he returned to the house, then loitered on her driveway for 2 hours, and then, the next day, he returned again.
0: WOKV News Time is 7:05.
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2: Hot and humid today under partly sunny skies. A 6 on the WOKV weather meter. And keep an eye to the sky for some heavy afternoon and evening showers and storms with highs near 90 degrees. Dropping into the upper 60s tonight. Skies will clear after midnight. Then a partly sunny, breezy, cooler and less humid day tomorrow. Just an isolated brief shower or two with a high of 80 to 85. We'll drop well down into the 60s tomorrow night, leading into a breezy, cool and nice partly sunny day on Thursday with a high of just 83. Friday and Saturday will be partly sunny. Warm, but for this time of year, not bad at all, in the mid to upper 80s for highs. I'm Chief Meteorologist Mike Burrish. 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
3: At 707, Sherry is watching over your ride in the FDOT 511 Traffic Center.
14: Your delays on 10 eastbound are holding pretty steady, as well as those Butler Boulevard eastbound approaching San Pablo and now also 95 northbound at University and Emerson. But the biggest delays are heading out of Arlington into Oceanway on the East Beltway northbound. You're on the brakes from Merrill almost all the way to the top of the Dames Point Bridge, where a broken down vehicle has the right lane blocked.
3: And we are on top of breaking news this hour in the Arlington area. JSO reportedly investigating a shooting at the Regency Inn on the Arlington Expressway, not too far from Cessery. It does not look like it's causing too much of a delay for traffic in the area, but be prepared to see some police activity. And as we gather new information throughout the morning, we'll be sure to update you. 7:08 with more of today's top stories now. Here's Benjamin Fridkus.
0: A Duval County man is set to be put to death today for the 1996 death of a 5-month-old girl.
15: Andrew Lucard is said to be executed by lethal injection. He was found guilty of killing Gabrielle Hanshaw, his girlfriend's daughter, in 1996. Court records say Lucard forcefully and repeatedly pushed her head and neck to the floor while trying to change her diaper.
0: Action News Jax's Tanika Hughes reports Lucard then threw the body into a nearby pond, drove off, and called his girlfriend, claiming someone took the baby and that he was chasing them. Duval County voters will hit the polls for a special election on August 18th. That's the same day as the primaries.
16: They will vote to find someone to fill Councilman Terrence Freeman's position after he resigned. He's set to run for a seat in the Florida legislature. If no candidate gets a majority of the votes, the two candidates with the highest vote totals will proceed to a special election during the general election on November the 3rd.
0: Ben Becker reports it is important to know if your voting information is up to date. The deadline to request a ballot to be mailed is August the 6th. A woman is dead after an accident on the beach in Volusia County. The sheriff's office says a pickup truck crashed into a beach ramp toll booth yesterday afternoon in Daytona Beach Shores. The woman working in the booth was killed. She was identified as Tammy Jo Baker. The truck driver was taken into custody under the Baker Act. She was identified as Deanna Harrell. It's primary day in California. Kristen Goodwin reports candidates for Los Angeles mayor are making their closing arguments to voters.
17: Incumbent L.A. Mayor Karen Bass touting her record, including a decline in homelessness.
18: Fast track 42,000 units of housing, 60-year drop in crime.
17: Calling challenger Spencer Pratt a reality TV star villain with no track record.
18: I'm not sure he's ever had a job other than reality TV.
17: Pratt, a registered Republican, has criticized Bass's leadership after losing his home in the deadly Palisades fire.
19: You could actually be more effective on food apps rating than you can to complain about anything in the city.
17: Bass also faces progressive challenger, LA City Council member Nithya Raman.
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3: Yeah, we'll pick up that part of the conversation with Brian Kilmeade as he is following the race in California, Senate race in Iowa, and some other biggies that may have potential impact, as well as the president seemingly backing off a plan for $1.8 billion fund that drew political backlash. 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
7: A 6 on the WOKV Weather Meter. Partly sunny skies, hot and humid today. Then afternoon and evening showers and storms. A few strong storms will be possible as we top out at around 90 degrees. An evening shower storm tonight will end, and then skies clear and by morning in the upper 60s. Breezy and cooler tomorrow. You'll notice the difference under partly sunny skies. It'll be less humid, too. Just an isolated shower. A high of 83 and nice and breezy on Thursday. Partly sunny and just topping out at 80 to 85. With your First Alert Forecast, I'm Action News Jax, Chief Meteorologist Mike Burrish for 104.5 WOKV.
6: First Alert traffic from the Strata Air Conditioning and Heating Traffic Center.
8: Already this morning, we are following crashes. You have one on the left shoulder, West Beltway northbound at Lem Turner. And if you're in St. Johns County, State Road 206, multiple eastbound lanes are blocked at I-95. Then there's a broken down vehicle, East Beltway northbound, blocking the right lane near the top of the Dames Point Bridge. And we're seeing your usual slowdowns on 10 eastbound in from the west side, as well as Butler Boulevard eastbound, especially in the right lane approaching San Pablo.
3: 717, Jacksonville's morning news continues. Sherry in the FDOT 511 Traffic Center will continue to update your morning rush hour. It's primary day in California, Iowa, several other states. Candidates making closing arguments before voters. Had a chance to catch up earlier this morning with Brian Kilmeade asking about the races that could have the biggest impact. We also talked about some of the cancellations for that Freedom 250 event celebrating the 250th July 4th.
9: I mean, people say in Iowa, if they elect the right candidate, they could flip that seat. I think people are looking at that because it's it's not necessarily as sexy as the Los Angeles one, but everyone seems to be calling out Chuck Schumer if you're going to run for office. Ashley Hinson's going to get the Republican nomination endorsed by the president and try to replace the sitting senator who decides to retire. So I think that's kind of tough. But I would look at what's happened in Los Angeles is probably the most interesting. And you have Spencer Pratt, who's getting more and more endorsements, including it looks like he's got, certainly Bill Maher was all over him. Couldn't believe how exciting he was, and I couldn't believe how supportive he was. He was pretty impressive when he was in our studio on Friday, or on Thursday, Spencer Pratt. And I think that's going to be great to see, if he could come in first or second. If he's in third, I think it'd be a monster disappointment. And the governor's race, it's going to be interesting because Steve Hilton was once leading, is now trying to hold on to second, with Tom Steyer spent $220 million, and he raised $1 million. He literally is jamming himself down the throat of California. So I think those are going to be interesting races, and I can't get my you can't stop looking at what's happening in Maine with Plattner, and more revelations about what an awful human being this guy is and how the hell that he is getting the crowds and the momentum that he has. He's coming to Washington today to meet with other senators, and I don't think he's got much support. I think they're going to force him to drop out, and Janet Mills, who's like 74 years old, with the oldest senator ever, will probably be asked to step in. But if the people, they already put 25,000 ballots in, this guy could win. While, of course, sexting as late as yesterday other women on his account, and it's known as not just a dating account, but a horrific account. Let people look it up. I'm not going to give you the address of it. But that, the Nazi tattoo, saying that other soldiers who got Purple Hearts should die. One horrible sexist thing after another. So what's happening in Maine? They hope to flip the Susan Collins seat. I think Susan Collins looks better every day. So we'll see what's happening, in these primary elections.
3: Separate story, new reporting today that President Trump specifically may be off that $1.8 billion fund that drew such initial political backlash. You read on that?
9: It's dumb. I mean, whoever heard of that? You can't have a fund. Did he have a legitimate case against the IRS? If you and I were high-profile people making billions of dollars and they just released our personal taxes, we could sue. Yeah, you and I, we should sue. If people listening right now, you absolutely should sue. Are you kidding me? You're trying to embarrass me, affect an election. This guy gets 5 years in jail, and he says, oh, the damage is done. Well, then he wins an election, becomes president, and they say, what do you want to do about this? You got to take it to court. And he says, well, we'll do a settlement, and we'll just set up a fund for people who have been victimized by government. But the way it comes off, it looks like Trump is paying off. You know, anyone can apply for this. So the January 6th rioters, many of which did horrific things, some people were abused, did nothing, just walked through the Capitol, end up in jail. I understand that. That's a different story. Other people, they bust into Nancy Pelosi's office and threaten others and beat up cops. I don't want them getting any money. So the whole thing was out of control. So it looks like the president says, I'm not looking for that money. I want other victims to get that money. But that's not the way it came out. I think this is an example of people trying to please him. And yet they're hurting him. And it's people working for him saying, you know, you were victimized here. Let's do a deal. What do you think? And the president goes, fine. But if you're really at the Justice Department and you're looking to land that plane, you're not helping anybody. And, the same thing with that concert that they canceled with these second or third rate musicians, Vanilla Ice, Bret Michaels, whoever wants to hear these guys play, you know, and some young MC rapper. All of a sudden, they all drop out. So not only are they bad acts and nobody wants to see, but then they drop out and embarrass the president. So I reached out yesterday to two music agents who have probably 10 of the top 30 country music stars, many of which have appeared with Trump already. And I said, guys, did you bail out of this? And both promoters said they offered as late as January their artists for this, but they have since booked it up. I go, what do they say? He goes, they never got back to us. So this is ineptness on the White House, their entertainment staff, or whatever's doing 250. And by the time they go ahead and put these overtures out to these other musicians, the guys, others with big names like Jason Aldean or Lee Bryce and others say, okay, we're moving on. Different private events. I'll take 4th of July with my family. I booked my own concert. So now they reach out to the more established artists, and those guys are all booked. So it's an embarrassment to the president. So that type thing, you know, president's got to make a lot of decisions. People are always going to, 50% are always going to say you're terrible. 50% are going to say you're great. But when you have somebody in your own staff making these types of mistakes that makes the president's jobs harder, I really have no patience for it.
3: Maybe you should be on stage for it.
9: Thinking about it, I just have no musical ability, and I have a clarinet that I can't even put together that I put down in 8th grade at the behest of everybody that knows music, and I'm not really sensing I should pick it up.
3: Will you bring it to the Florida Theater on November 8th?
9: Well, I think so. I think it's going to be more musical. That's the only thing I'm missing, Rich, that I haven't done. I have not done a musical, so maybe this is my chance to do a musical. So, great idea. I'm going to put my life to song.
3: Brian Kilmeade the Musical, coming to the Florida Theater on November 8th. Tickets on sale now. Can't wait for it.
9: Go get him, Rich.
3: All right, man.
9: See
3: appreciate
9: you later.
3: You. All right, seriously, you will be here on November 8th, whether or not we'll actually be a musical. I guess we'll find out. 7:23, Kilmeade follows Jacksonville's Morning News In-Depth starting at 10 o'clock. Benjamin Fritkus updates more of today's top stories.
0: The civil trial over the deadly collapse of Baltimore's Francis Scott Key Bridge is on hold for now. Lisa Lacerra explains.
10: District Judge James Bradar has agreed to postpone the trial over the bridge collapse after a number of last-minute settlements resolved most of the remaining claims, including deals over the deaths of 6 construction workers who were filling potholes on the bridge when the container ship Dolly lost power and crashed into the bridge in the early morning hours of March 26, 2024. Less than 2 weeks ago, Bradar rejected a prior request to delay the trial after criminal charges against the companies that operated the Dolly were filed. The judge now says the trial is postponed indefinitely to consider legal arguments that could lead to further settlements and possibly end the litigation without a trial.
0: Gas prices keep going down, though it is hard to say how long it's going to last. We're at a state average of $3.98. Diesel is down to $5.03. St. John's, Clay, and Putnam counties are sitting just below that average for a gallon of regular gasoline. Duval and Baker counties are still averaging around $4. Nassau County is at $4.10 on average. Now in Georgia, Governor Brian Kemp says he does not expect to extend their gas tax suspension for a second time. Governor Kemp signed the bill in March and it extended to tomorrow. Prices are expected to rise by around 30 cents for regular and then 33 cents for diesel. Florida lawmakers did not approve a gas tax holiday, even after Governor DeSantis said that he would agree to a suspension of the 25-cent tax if lawmakers included it in the bill. A new study suggests another reason young college grads may have trouble finding a job. Lisa Brady with more.
4: There's already concern about artificial intelligence potentially wiping out white-collar jobs. Now, a study by the Federal Reserve Bank of New York finds a worsening picture for young college grads that predates the development of ChatGPT and other AI tools. Instead, it points to remote work as an issue, concluding that businesses are reluctant to hire new grads into remotable positions because on-the-job training is more difficult if they're working outside the office. So they're favoring hires with more experience for those positions. The New York Fed says for college grads 29 and older in remotable jobs, the unemployment rate declined slightly as the rate increased by about 1% for younger grads in those positions.
0: WOKV News Time 7:26.
3: Not in my backyard.
11: I'm concerned about water usage, electrical usage. I'm concerned about noise and light pollution.
3: How Nassau County neighbors are speaking up against data center development.
12: I'm Action News Jax's Chief Meteorologist Mike Burrish. A cold front's approaching. First, that means storms, then some cooler weather, and the full First Alert forecast in less than 10 minutes.
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5: 7:30, this portion of Jacksonville's Morning News brought to you by Sassine's Office Systems. Three big things you need to know on this Tuesday, brought to you by Mark Spain Real Estate. Jacksonville preparing to take a major budget hit.
6: We have just achieved so much momentum, and this has the potential to really put the brakes on that.
5: 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New tools to fight blight and litter.
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10: I'm Action News Jack's Chief Meteorologist Mike Burrish, tracking a cold front that'll bring some storms to the WOKV First Alert Forecast.
11: First Alert traffic from the Strata Air Conditioning and Heating Traffic Center.
5: Eastbound and northbound, as you're trying to get toward the Dames Point Bridge, you start to hit delays just past Atlantic with a breakdown on the top of the Dames Point Bridge. Right lane is still blocked. 95 northbound is also heavy and backed up. Approaching JTB, it opens up just beyond University. West Beltway southbound between Blanding and Roosevelt is sluggish, but all in all, we're looking good over the rest of the metro area. Just your typical morning congestion. 7:32 with more of today's top stories. Here's Christine Bellino and Benjamin Fritkus.
12: Preparing for a big hit.
6: We'll have time to do that once we see what the plan is.
12: Jacksonville Mayor Donna Deegan says the city could lose $300 million or more under the governor's proposed property tax cut plan. She says the city already has the lowest city property tax millage rate of all major Florida metro areas.
6: You could be looking at closing all sorts of amenities for people. I don't want to get too deeply into that yet because I don't know what we're going to come out with. But certainly we're going through exercises of, you know, what are the possible options.
12: Deegan says she's worried about the speed at which lawmakers are moving on the governor's proposal. Listen at 8 this morning for an expanded conversation about the mayor's upcoming budget priorities, infrastructure, spending, and more.
13: And not in my backyard. That's the rallying cry in Nassau County.
14: Replacing pine plantations, replacing farms, replacing forests with a data center will create a heat island in the area that didn't exist previously. It will change the temperature.
13: A special committee established to explore the impact of data centers got an earful about noise pollution, water and electrical usage, and more. Now, we first reported the county was considering a moratorium on data centers, then established this special committee to further explore. An AI-driven energy company, NextNRG, said in April it would lease 1,600 acres. A majority would be used for a smart microgrid, 400 acres suitable for a data center.
12: The Jacksonville Transportation Authority unveils a specially wrapped commemorative bus honoring the upcoming 250th anniversary of the signing of the Declaration of Independence. It also touted its Autonomous Innovation Center and driverless vehicles in front of a U.S. Department of Transportation official.
15: NAVI represents more than autonomous vehicle deployment. It represents proof that the autonomous public transportation can safely and successfully, with the public trust, operate as part of a real ongoing transit system serving customers throughout the region.
12: NAVI's first year has been less than stellar. In April, FDOT cited serious concerns about the program's performance and shortcomings.
13: JSO releasing new video and audio surrounding an officer-involved shooting last month. It starts when a woman called 911 to report her fiancé was getting violent.
16: Like he's like getting mad, thinking I'm doing bad things and going crazy and literally dumping, like breaking stuff.
17: Okay. And inside yelling. A, inside a house?
16: Outside.
13: Marcus DeLay left the home on Eberly Drive on the south side when police showed up. He returned later and threatened the woman allegedly with a gun. She was able to hide behind a shed. Officers ordered DeLay to stop, and when he didn't, they shot him. DeLay was taken to the hospital and is recovering. The state attorney and JSO are investigating.
12: Covering Jacksonville Beach.
18: Yes, motion carries.
12: City Council narrowly approves allowing certain bars and restaurants to expand capacity during Jaguars games. We first reported on the pilot program 2 weeks ago. It will only apply for certain home games during stadium renovations for the next two seasons. Under the ordinance, eligible establishments would have to apply for permits to extend service into approved outdoor areas on game days. WOKV News Time, 7:35.
5: Kenya's president is defending U.S. plans to build an Ebola quarantine center in his country after deadly protests. We bring in Fox's Jonathan Savage for the very latest details. Ebola has been triggering fears over public health ahead of World Cup travel and more. What's the latest development, Jonathan?
19: Yeah, 1,000 cases, more than 200 suspected deaths as a result of this, and the concern is spreading around Africa and around the world. The United States has asked permission to set up a 50-bed quarantine facility at an airbase that would house Americans exposed to Ebola, including people without symptoms, and personnel to be monitored before traveling onward. But this proposal has caused a backlash in Kenya, with many there accusing the U.S. of shifting the burden and danger onto their country. There have been community protests, and one in which two people were killed following clashes with police. There is a legal challenge ongoing at the moment, and a Kenyan court has suspended the project, but the president there, William Ruto, says that this is part of his country's own preparedness system and reflects decades of cooperation with the United States.
5: How is this impacting World Cup travel?
19: So the DRC, Democratic Republic of Congo, is the epicenter of this outbreak, and the Democratic Republic of Congo has qualified for the World Cup, one of the 48 nations to do so. That, of course, led to great joy in the DRC, the chance to see their team in the world's biggest sports tournament for the first time in decades. However, for many fans, they will be left behind because of travel restrictions on people who have spent any time in that country in the past 21 days. So it could affect the number of DRC fans in cities which are hosting their team. The team themselves, however, will be able to attend. They have been preparing in a training camp in a third country and are expected to arrive in the United States shortly.
5: I would imagine they're undergoing frequent testing and the like.
19: Yeah, anyone who has been in the Democratic Republic of Congo will be faced what was called enhanced screening upon arrival in the United States. Only four airports will be allowed to take people from those countries, and there will be checklists and constant monitoring of anyone who has visited the Democratic Republic of Congo.
5: Where do things stand on the potential race to find vaccines and treatments for this latest virus?
19: So there are three efforts happening to build a vaccine to this particular strain of the Ebola virus, the Bundibugyo strain. The more common strain already has a vaccine, but Bundibugyo does not. So there are three efforts. One is trying to modify an existing Ebola vaccine. Another one is trying to use the same mRNA technology that helped produce COVID vaccines at a record speed. And then there's a third candidate being developed at the University of Oxford in England that believes that it can begin early trials in 2 to 3 months.
5: Fox's Jonathan Savage live this morning. Thank you. 7:38. We're going to track another afternoon with some showers and thunderstorms. However, this is a little different when refreshing air and lower humidity return. Coming up in your 5-day forecast next.
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5: 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We say good morning to Chief Meteorologist Mike Burrish. Drier days are ahead.
28: Morning, Rich. That's right. Cold front moves through. Kind of unseasonal. It's not all that uncommon to cold front in June, but this one's pretty strong. It'll get pretty far to the south, and that's good news. It will first bring a round of scattered, at least, showers and storms this afternoon and the evening. Looks to be primarily after 3 or 4 o'clock for the majority of the activity, and it will have a tendency to develop inland as it shifts south and west. So the best chance for a storm over, say, Nassau County and coastal areas will be right as the activity starts to develop around 2 or 3 o'clock, and then should shift more inland near and west of I-95 through the afternoon commute. It's a 6 on the WOKV weather meter as clouds give way to sun this morning. That pushes temperatures close to 90 before the scattered showers and storms develop. And then especially west and south of Jacksonville, still a storm this evening. Some of those will be strong and then clearing cooler overnight in the upper 60s by tomorrow morning. But what you'll notice tomorrow will be the lower humidity and a refreshing freshening breeze out of the northeast, partly sunny skies. Still maybe an isolated shower that comes in off the Atlantic, but it won't be much rain, a high of just 83. And then we'll drop into the 60s for several nights in a row with some inland spots west of Highway 301 in the 50s. That'll be nice. Thursday, Friday, and Saturday all look to be partly sunny. Just 80 to 85 Thursday, near 85 Friday, mid to upper 80s on Saturday. All those temperatures a little bit below average. And we go dry as well, likely all the way through the weekend. I'm Chief Meteorologist Mike Burrish. Join me today beginning at 5 p.m. on CBS 47 and Fox 30, Action News Jax.
5: And all quiet to start the early season of the Atlantic hurricane season?
28: Yeah, it is quiet. There may be some low pressure disorganized that tries to develop over the western Gulf, also over the western Atlantic the next couple of days this week. But it doesn't look like anything significant or that would have much of an impact on us right here at home. So all systems go for a quiet first week to the hurricane season in Jacksonville and northeastern Florida, Rich.
5: And you're updating every day, talking the tropics with Mike. Is this really your 21st year doing that blog?
28: It is. Started in 2005 when the seasons were so active. We had the 04 season coming off of that that had five named storms that hit Florida. And then 05, of course, the very busy season that included Katrina and Wilma. So, yeah, started in 05, Rich, back when blogs weren't that much of a thing necessarily.
5: Yeah, indeed. 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
1: First alert traffic from the Strada Air Conditioning and Heating Traffic Center.
2: In addition to your usual slowdowns on 10 eastbound, driving in from the west side and 95 northbound, heading into downtown, you also have a broken down vehicle west beltway southbound, right shoulder on the Buckman Bridge causing delays, and a crash west beltway northbound, left shoulder at Lem Turner. Then if you're in St.

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12: A 6 on the WOKV weather meter. Partly sunny skies, hot and humid today. Then afternoon and evening showers and storms. A few strong storms will be possible as we top out at around 90 degrees. An evening shower storm tonight will end, and then skies clear and by morning in the upper 60s. Breezy and cooler tomorrow. You'll notice the difference under partly sunny skies. It'll be less humid too. Just an isolated shower. A high of 83 and nice and breezy on Thursday. Partly sunny and just topping out at 80 to 85. With your First Alert Forecast, I'm actually News Jax, Chief Meteorologist Mike Burrish for 104.5 WOKV.
1: First Alert traffic from the Strata Air Conditioning and Heating Traffic Center.
13: You have a crash to watch out for heading out to the beaches. Butler eastbound, right shoulder before San Pablo. Also one on the left shoulder, West Beltway northbound at Lim Turner. And if you're in St. Johns County, State Road 206, there's a crash just east of I-95 causing delays in both directions. Also a broken down vehicle, East Beltway northbound before the top of the Dames Point Bridge.

0: Causing delays back through Arlington, and we're seeing your usual slow spots, 95 northbound in from St. Johns County, as well as 10 eastbound driving in from the west side.
1: 7:52, Jacksonville's morning news continues coming up in less than 10 minutes. Your next opportunity to win $1,000 with the payroll payout, and this is the last few days of the payroll payout keyword. So make sure you are with us for your share of $170,000. Also, all new at 8 o'clock, we sit down for a monthly spotlight on Jacksonville with Mayor Donna Deegan. We'll start with the potential impact of property tax reform and then move into our upcoming budget addressed to Jacksonville City Council in a matter of weeks, the new initiatives and projects she's excited to outline, and more. 7:52 with more of today's top stories. Here's Benjamin Fritkin.
2: The Justice Department plans to freeze its controversial anti-weaponization fund, criticized by both Republicans and Democrats. David Spunt in Washington reports that process is not done yet.
3: It's worth nearly $1.8 billion, specifically $1.776 billion, a reference to the year 1776, the year of America's founding. In 2026, that fund is on life support. Last week, a federal judge in Virginia ruled the fund must be paused. While she sorted through legal issues, the DOJ posting on social media, quote, "This fund was open to anybody who was so weaponized, targeted, persecuted, whether they were Democrat, Republican, conservative, independent, or otherwise. The department will abide by the court's ruling."
2: The fund was created after President Trump settled his $10 billion lawsuit against the IRS. A Jacksonville man is set to be executed for the murder of his girlfriend's infant daughter in 1996. 52-year-old Andrew Lukehart told investigators he dropped the 5-month-old on her head and shook her, then panicked and threw her body into a pond. He was convicted of first-degree murder and aggravated child abuse in 1997. This marks Florida's 8th execution this year, following a record 19 executions in 2025 under Governor DeSantis. New tools to fight blight and litter. The city of Jacksonville says it is investing $400,000 in new equipment, including surveillance cameras that will capture illegal dumping.
4: That's been part of the problem. We haven't had working cameras out there to actually hold these people accountable. And we know that a lot of times it's the same folks again and again. It'll just go back to the same places and keep dumping things.
2: The city also turned an old trailer into a mobile unit that will house gloves and tools for volunteers to use for community cleanups. A Jacksonville nurse pleads guilty to giving pills to someone who didn't need the medication. Kenyatta Dakers faces up to 20 years in federal prison after pleading guilty to unlawful distribution of controlled substances. Dakers was a nurse practitioner and prescribed an undercover agent from the DEA controlled substances on 3 separate occasions. Artificial intelligence company Anthropic has filed for a proposed initial public offering, Ira Spitzer reports.
5: In a blog post, Anthropic announced it had confidentially filed IPO paperwork with the SEC, saying the timing of its offering will depend on market conditions and other factors. The company was founded in 2021 by Dario Amodei, a former OpenAI researcher who now serves as CEO. Anthropic recently closed a funding round that pushed its valuation to nearly $900 billion, surpassing the ChatGPT maker OpenAI for the first time. The AI boom has sparked enormous excitement on Wall Street, with several high-profile IPOs in the pipeline.
2: Law enforcement in cities across the country are on the lookout for human trafficking as the World Cup comes to the U.S., Tammy Trujillo reports.
6: Experts say that large events like the World Cup bring plenty of opportunity for criminals looking to exploit victims. Federal, state, and local law enforcement are working together in places from Los Angeles to Atlanta to do their best to keep people safe. They're asking the public to be aware and to realize that many victims might be too scared to ask for help. People can report anything that appears out of the ordinary to 911 or the National Human Trafficking Hotline at 1-888-373-7888.
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1: There's still delay JTB eastbound from the East Beltway all the way to Hodges and almost San Pablo, but that earlier crash that was near San Pablo has cleared. It's a first in the nation, Florida suing OpenAI and CEO Sam Altman
7: for endangering our kids and deceiving parents.
1: How the company is responding to the allegations. And in less than 5 minutes, your chance to win your share of $170,000. 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
1: Your next chance at winning $1,000 also just ahead as well. Good morning, I'm Rich Jones. It's Tuesday, June 2nd, and three big things you need to know, brought to you by Mark Spain Real Estate.
18: The property tax has become a big, big burden for millions of people.
1: Florida lawmakers already beginning to alter the governor's property tax plan. Some Beach Haven neighbors concerned about a dangerous dog in the community.
19: I am living on edge. My neighbors are living on edge. We are being chased.
1: Nassau County community speaking out against possible data center development in their backyards.
20: 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I'm concerned about noise and light pollution.
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21: From the Action News Jax First Alert Weather Center, I'm Chief Meteorologist Mike Burrish. Timing storms, then much cooler air in the WOKV First Alert forecast.
16: First Alert traffic from the Strata Air Conditioning and Heating Traffic Center.
1: Big delays into Sandalwood now. East Beltway northbound. As you're approaching Atlantic, you start to hit the brakes thanks to this breakdown of a vehicle on the Dames Point Bridge block in the right lane northbound. Southbound is into delays as well. You don't ease up until just beyond Atlantic Boulevard. The earlier crash, JTB East, out toward the beaches has cleared, but it's still starting to get congested just off the East Beltway. New crash happened not far from the avenues. 95 northbound between Southside and Bay Meadows does not look like it's blocking any travel lanes. Also seeing delays as you're approaching the Buckman Bridge. We do still have this crash West Beltway southbound at Roosevelt. It's blocking the left lane, and you're starting to back up just beyond Blanding. WOKV News Time, 8:01.
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22: 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Or if you want to say something a little more local, a little more social, think about it as Tuesday's gone, and so is that money if you don't put in that keyword. 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
1: Just don't abbreviate it. Got to do the full spelling.
22: Full spelling. This is just like the script spelling bee. No shortcuts.
1: Use it in a sentence, please. All right. And if you do get a phone call back in the next few minutes from a number you may not recognize after you put that keyword in, make sure you answer it. 803 Jacksonville's Morning News continues. Here's Benjamin Fridkiss.
2: Florida sues OpenAI and CEO Sam Altman, claiming the company concealed serious risks of ChatGPT. Attorney General James Uthmeyer claims the company suppressed internal safety warnings and deceived users about the true nature and dangers of the product.
7: People are getting hurt, parents are getting deceived, and they need to pay for it. They need to pay for it by opening up their checkbook and changing the program to ensure that there are parental controls and that we are not endangering our kids.
2: The lawsuit filed in Florida Circuit Court references two separate shootings where the alleged gunmen were reported to have asked ChatGPT questions while planning their crimes. OpenAI said in a statement that its models repeatedly encouraged the individuals to seek real-world support, including from mental health professionals. The defense for the husband and wife accused in a murder-for-hire plot will get to question the victim's widow for a second time.
23: Shanna Gardner's defense team asked the judge if they could ask Jared Bideken's wife a short list of questions. The prosecution pushed back, but the judge granted a limited disposition to ask Mrs. Bideken those questions.
24: I do not want this to be a complete redo by the defense, okay?
25: Understood, Your Honor, and we agree that's not permissible under the rules.
24: All right. So the motion to compel is granted in part.
23: The judge also denied a motion to suppress evidence that the defense says was obtained unlawfully. Gardner is due back in court next month.
2: Action News Jax says Ben Becker reports Bradigan was killed in Jacksonville Beach in 2022 while driving home with his toddler daughter. The man who initially pleaded guilty to shooting Bradigan has since withdrawn that plea and will be tried at a later date. A Duval School security guard is facing multiple charges following his arrest for lewd conduct with a student. Casey Stone reports.
26: Arrest reports show that 27-year-old John Key was arrested on Friday by the Jacksonville Sheriff's Office. Key's charge, authority figure solicits or engages in lewd conduct with a student. DuvalSchools.org shows that Key is a school security guard at Twin Lakes Academy Middle in the Deerwood area. Key's arrest comes just weeks after a Baldwin Middle senior high school teacher was arrested on similar charges. Police reports show that 47-year-old James Mulvey was engaging in a, quote, romantic relationship with one of his students.
2: The school district says Key started at the school as an office assistant in February 2022 and became a security guard in July 2024. And some Beach Haven neighbors are concerned about a dangerous dog in the community. Action News Jax's Shay Simon reports.
27: Neighbors say a pit bull has been roaming the neighborhood and in one case even chased a woman through her yard. One woman says that the dog also damaged her son's truck, chewing through wires. The owner was given a verbal warning and promised to take steps to keep the dog from getting out. But neighbors say the dog was loose again yesterday morning.
19: I am living on edge. My neighbors are living on edge. We are being chased in our own homes.
27: Animal control says the owner will now receive a written warning and fine. Officials say residents should continue reporting incidents and submit any video evidence.
2: WOKV News Time is 8:06.
1: President Trump insisting it will all work out in the end in negotiations with Iran. We head to the White House and Fox's Jared Halpern. Jared, the president telling CNBC yesterday he couldn't care less if negotiations with Iran break down. Where are we at with all this?
28: A lot of mixed messaging, to be honest, because on the one hand, President Trump has indicated that he's willing to wait this out, believing that this blockade will put enough economic pressure on Iran that eventually they're going to have to come to the table and make a deal that he finds agreeable. On the other hand, the president also suggested that the reason that these talks stalled, he called it a glitch, said that he got that solved with a phone call between Benjamin Netanyahu and a separate call with representatives of Hezbollah. Iran says that they called off talks with the U.S. because they were angry at repeated Israeli strikes inside Lebanon. They want Lebanon to be included in a broader ceasefire. Israel has not agreed to that. President Trump says that he told Netanyahu not to send troops into Beirut, says that that fighting will stop. They'll stop shooting at each other. And while the president called it a very productive call with Benjamin Netanyahu on Truth Social, there are Israeli reports that that call got very heated, was expletive laden, and was maybe not as friendly as previous engagements between the two leaders.
1: All right. So what happens next? What is the next step that we can immediately see on the horizon?
28: I don't know if there is one. I think right now we're kind of waiting to see whether or not there is any sort of re-engagement between the U.S. side and the Iranian side. President Trump has indicated that those talks have been moving forward. They are trading proposals, but again, says that he is not going to accept just a good deal. He is waiting for a great deal or a perfect deal. So I think the next step we're looking for is whether or not there is some sort of formal acknowledgement from both parties, both the U.S. government in the Iranian government, that some level of ceasefire talks are back on, and whether or not that suggests that the Strait of Hormuz will reopen, that the blockade will end. Both of those are kind of critical to unlocking the economic pressure that each side is trying to impose on the other.
1: One moment. President Trump also backing off on that $1.8 billion fund that drew all the political backlash. What's new there?
28: For now, and this is because a court order, the judge last week said that for the time being, this compensation fund, this anti-weaponization fund, cannot make payments to people. There is a court hearing set for that later this month on arguments, but notably, the Justice Department yesterday said, well, they disagreed strongly with the opinion, they will abide by it, which would suggest that there is not any sort of appeal coming forward. This is critical because that compensation fund, that anti-weaponization fund, has sparked backlash and opposition, not just from Democrats, but from a handful of Republicans as well, and has scuttled the Senate and the House being able to move forward on that full DHS funding package, the full funding package for Border Patrol and ICE that they're trying to do through reconciliation with just Republican votes. So the question now is whether or not the Trump administration backing off of that fund, at least for now, is enough to unlock those votes and get that issue solved after months of unfunded programs in ICE and Border Patrol.
1: Jared Halpern live at the White House. Appreciate it, man. 8:09 on Jacksonville's Morning News. We're going to be tracking afternoon and early evening showers and thunderstorms. Chief Meteorologist Mike Burrish with a 5-day first alert forecast brought to you by Bueller Air and Plumbing. Stay cooler with Bueller. And in some ways, this isn't necessarily your typical sea breeze driven showers and storms, you said.
4: Yeah, exactly, because it's a front that's dropping southward as well. We'll have both today. The sea breeze will develop a few afternoon showers and storms. So will the cold front approaching from the north, and it all gradually shifts south and west with time through this afternoon and evening. And it's the last shot for widespread or significant rainfall for at least the next 5 or 6 days. So we're going to go back into a dry period here, but at least cooler and less humid as well. So we'll become partly sunny, hot and humid through the day today. A 6 on the WOKV weather meter with the scattered afternoon and evening showers and storms. Highs near 90 degrees. An evening shower storm mainly south and west of Jacksonville. So western Duval, perhaps, Baker, Clay and St. John's County this evening as we drop into the upper 60s with clearing skies overnight. Then partly sunny, breezy, cooler and less humid tomorrow. Still a chance for an isolated shower, but it won't be much rain tomorrow. The high 83. Well down into the 60s each night then the rest of the week into the beginning of the weekend under partly sunny skies. Thursday will still be breezy, and that's a wind coming off the Atlantic, so a high rip current risk at our area beaches as well. Starting tomorrow, a high on Thursday of just 83. Friday, partly sunny near 85. Saturday, approaching 87, which still is a tad bit below average for the first week of June. I'm Chief Meteorologist Mike Burrish. Join me today beginning at 5 p.m. on CBS 47 and Fox 30. 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
5: First alert traffic from the Strata Air Conditioning and Heating Traffic Center. You're slow getting past a couple of left shoulder crashes, one on the West Beltway northbound at Lim Turner, another one 95 northbound between Southside and Bay Meadows. Then we're still seeing delays because of this broken down vehicle East Beltway northbound, right lane blocked at the top of the Dames Point Bridge. And you're slow on Butler eastbound heading out to the beaches, as well as 10 eastbound in from the west side. And now on the West Beltway southbound, where a crash at Roosevelt has the left lane blocked.
1: Still to come on Jacksonville's Morning News, Mayor Donna Deegan preparing for the potential of a major budget hit.
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21: A 6 on the WOKV weather meter. Partly sunny skies, hot and humid today. Then afternoon and evening showers and storms. A few strong storms will be possible as we top out at around 90 degrees. An evening shower storm tonight will end, and then skies clear and by morning in the upper 60s. Breezy and cooler tomorrow. You'll notice the difference under partly sunny skies. It'll be less humid too. Just an isolated shower. A high of 83 and nice and breezy on Thursday. Partly sunny and just topping out at 80 to 85. With your First Alert Forecast, I'm Action News Jax Meteorologist Mike Burrish for 104.5 WOKV.
16: First Alert traffic from the Strata Air Conditioning and Heating Traffic Center.
1: And these delays leaving the west side are getting worse, unfortunately. West Beltway southbound, left lane is blocked as you're approaching Roosevelt, and you're on the brakes back to nearly Blanding at this hour. The right lane still blocked northbound on the Dames Point Bridge with this breakdown. We're beyond the peak of the morning rush hour, however. It is still delayed in that area. I-10 eastbound, we do have a crash at Lenox. It's over on the left shoulder. WOKV News Time, 8:15.
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1: Jacksonville Mayor Donna Deegan telling me the city could lose up to $300 million under the governor's proposed property tax cut plan that is before lawmakers in a special session this week. She says the city already has the lowest city property tax millage rate of all other major Florida metro areas. We had a chance to sit down in her office yesterday morning. We started with the potential impact of property tax reform for our monthly Spotlight.
13: Well, I'm very concerned about the lack of
0: of detail in it in terms of solutions for cities. It's not clear to me that legislators truly understand the foundational element of property taxes to city governments. I don't know one city or county in this state that won't have extreme financial burden. And that what that means is burden on the citizens. It is property taxes that fund our cities. Largely, we don't even pay completely for public safety with our property taxes, let alone our roads and our sidewalks and all the infrastructure needs that we have in Jacksonville. So what we've heard from the council auditors is that our impact in the very first year would be $300 million. And that is something that would blow such an incredible hole in our budget that we would have to start really cutting vastly back on services. And frankly, I'm not sure how we would fund just our core services. I know they're talking about a trust fund in Tallahassee. Frankly, as an elected mayor, I'm not really thrilled about the idea of having to go beg for money from Tallahassee to keep my city running. And I don't suspect that leaders in other cities would be very happy about that. But, you know, we've talked about this so often, Rich, that it seems like every single year, while they talk about small government, this legislature gets bigger and bigger and bigger when it comes to taking over control from local governments. And look, we all are working hard toward affordability. I've been doing that since I came into office. We've created lean processes to make our city move better. We have kept our taxes so low here. We have the lowest property taxes of any major city in the state of Florida. But it's almost like those of us who have been the most responsible will be hurt the most by this. So I am really anxious to see what the legislature does with it over the next few days. But obviously, like many other leaders in the state, I have a lot of concerns.
1: You're going to be proposing the city's next fiscal year budget in a matter of a couple of weeks at this point. Just for context sake, if you're talking about a $300 million potential impact, and you don't have to lay out every budget detail, but what will you be projecting in terms of overall spending for the next fiscal year, just to put it into some perspective?
0: Well, this from my understanding, would not take effect until next fiscal year.
1: 28 fiscal year.
0: So obviously you have to look out and to see what you have, you know, as funding sources. But honestly, that's why it's going to be so interesting to watch what they do. I mean, I think all of us are holding our breath a little bit because I just, at this point, we don't want to assume they're going to just pass this out as it is. We're hoping there's a little more reason brought to the process. But I heard somebody describe it the other day as it is like taking out the load-bearing wall of a home without a plan for keeping the roof from falling in. And I think that's a really great analogy. There's not a plan that I can see that would guarantee us the roof's not going to fall in. And I think having to count on going to Tallahassee with our hands out is really not a great thing. And you look at where we are on so many things already in this state. You know, I've mentioned before, you know, I know that you know, property insurance in terms of availability has stabilized a little bit, but prices are still sky high. We haven't dealt with that. That's a real way to help people to save money. There are other ways in which we can tackle affordability issues without completely restructuring over two or three days how cities fund their budgets. So at this point, we are continuing to work through the mayor's budget review committee, listening to what the departments want in terms of enhancements and things like that. But I'm not clear at this point what we will do in order to fill that. We'll have to cut a lot of services. And I don't think people want that. I think you saw that during the last debate when the city council decided to cut the millage rate, which I'm sure they're thinking twice about now, given what we're looking at. But I just I don't know. We'll have to see. I don't want to make any assumptions that this is how it's going to pass out. Of course, you also have to keep in mind that there's going to be 60% of the population would have to agree with that. We've already seen the police and fire unions come out heavily against this because they know it's smoke and mirrors to say that it's not going to affect public safety. You can say that. There's only so much money. And so at the end of the day, I think there's going to be a lot of things that would be affected if this goes into effect as is. And I would love to see what the full plan is. I hope they're going to flesh that out more for us.
3: In what ways can you use the bully pulpit of your office to campaign against whatever might ultimately end up in the ballot? And how far can you go with that? Or can leaders of organizations go? City councils, counties, things like that?
0: Look, I think once again, it comes down to being honest with the people. And I've done that so much in terms of our town halls, the ways that I reach out to people and actually dig through the numbers. We're doing our best to scour through all the numbers and see, you know, what specifics can we give to people. But I will absolutely come out and at the very least explain to people, look, this is what you may get, but this is what it's going to cost you as a city. We are finally in a place in Jacksonville where we have just achieved so much momentum. And this has the potential to really put the brakes on that. And I would so hate to see that at this point for our city. And it seems to me, why rush beyond for a political expediency? I really don't understand the reason to rush this proposal through. Let's take a look at what are the all of the possible unintended consequences of this. And I think that's what you're going to hear from the groups that come out against it. I think you'll see the police and fire unions come out against it heavily again. I think you'll see probably a lot of various groups that are going to be impacted by budget cuts come out against it. But at the very least, what we will do and what I will play a part in doing is educating our population in as much as I can to the fact that, you know, there's only half of us that are homeowners in this city, about half. The renters aren't going to get anything back from this. It's going to drive up costs for renters. It's going to drive up some housing costs. There's just a lot of things that could happen as a consequence of this, and I'll do my best to get out into the community and educate people. I want people to save a buck as much as anybody does, but as we talked about when we reduced property taxes last time, you know, what do you get in return for that? It sounds good on the front end. What's the consequence on the back end? And I think there are folks that want to talk all upside because it sounds really good. And that's what you hear so much, so often in politics. It's super popular to tell people you're going to cut their taxes. You have to just talk about what the consequence of that is going to be, especially for a city like Jacksonville, who has kept taxes in a relative sense to the rest of the state, so very low.
3: Do you feel like you have enough time to begin the preparation process now, knowing that it wouldn't affect this next upcoming fiscal year? And what conversations are already happening to at least put a plan together? Because obviously, hope can't be a plan. We hope that.
0: Oh, certainly, but we have to see what.
3: How do you?
0: We have to see what they come out with.
3: $300 million.
0: Well, it's not possible without cutting services. So you could be looking at closing all sorts of amenities for people. And I don't want to get too deeply into that yet, because I don't know what we're going to come out with. But certainly we're going through exercises of, you know, what are the possible options? We'd like to really wait and see what they come out with before we start to freak out about what we may or may not have. But certainly we'll have to do that. And we'll have time, as you said. We'll have time to do that once we see what the plan is. I have faith actually in the voters that when this comes to referendum, if they haven't come up with something that to me is more reasonable, or at least fleshed out to the point where we know how we're going to fund roads and sidewalks and potholes and those things without going to Tallahassee. And look, also there's education. You know, all of this it comes into my mind. You know, you think about how teacher salaries are already the lowest in the country. There's just so much that you think about when you think about all the unintended consequences that could come from this.
1: All right, and we'll obviously follow up on any potential action that comes at the state legislature this week. More from our conversation with Jacksonville Mayor Donna Deegan ahead. Jacksonville's Morning News in depth coming up at 8:30.
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1: 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At 8:26, picking up our conversation with Jacksonville Mayor Donna Deegan from City Hall yesterday. She is set to present her budget to City Council in a matter of weeks. And we talked about the initiatives, and I asked about one project she may be excited to outline to City Council.
0: We were already looking at diminished funds for this year, not only because of just the way the budget looks from the property appraiser's office, and we don't have the final numbers on that yet, but then you look at the $15 million hit from the millage decrease. So what we're really focused on is spending our money on infrastructure, a lot of core services. It doesn't sound sexy, but people love to have their potholes filled and their sidewalks fixed and those things. So that's really all the things that have been priorities will continue to be priorities. We're working hard on those initiatives that we feel like will create the best return for our citizens. And I think that so we'll continue to invest in those things that do that.
3: Obviously, infrastructure, to your point, isn't necessarily the most sexy thing, but it's the most impactful thing. Are there ways...
0: Make infrastructure sexy. I can't even say my own line. Make infrastructure sexy again. Man, say that five times fast.
3: You're going to try to put on a hat or a shirt?
0: Infrastructure sexy again. Yeah, it is the main reason we have been successful at creating... the type of downtown that we're now creating, because we went in and we really fixed a lot of the infrastructure. It's the main reason that we're seeing the economic development in some of the other areas of our city, because we fixed infrastructure. And I know, as I said, you know, people may go, oh, you know, that's sort of dull and boring, but it's really not. It creates the things that aren't dull and boring. It allows you to do so much that you haven't been able to do before, because we have sort of let the infrastructure fall down around us a little bit. And so now we fix a lot of that.
3: Are there ways that the community can kind of see progress on those kinds of things? How is the government working to try to communicate that?
0: Oh, absolutely. I mean, I would still, you know, send people back to our transparency dashboards on all the work that we're doing in the city. We have transparency dashboards on just about everything that we're doing. And it gives people a real-time look at where our projects are and the things that we are on time and happy about, and the things we still feel like we have work to do on. But they can keep track of all of that when they go to our website and look at those dashboards.
1: And so the full interview, including a closer look at the city's resilience office, is on WOKV's YouTube channel if you want to have a look. Coming up on Jacksonville's Morning News, timing out rain and thunderstorms and a front that brings refreshing air for the second half of the week and upcoming weekend. Next.
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2: 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First Alert Chief Meteorologist Mike Burrish has the latest. Good morning, Chief.
4: Morning, Chase. We're looking at a cold front approaching this afternoon and evening. With it, some scattered showers and storms also along the sea breeze that'll shift inland, and that'll push the showers and storms, develop them more to the south and west as we go through the late afternoon and evening. So best chance Nassau and northern and eastern Duval County will be early to mid-afternoon, say roughly 2 to 4 p.m., and then after that, it continues to push more to the south and west and more inland through this evening. A 6 on the WOKV weather meter, still top out at 90 today. It's a hot, humid early June day, down to 69 tonight with clearing skies. Then a big change with much cooler air moving in tomorrow. Less humid. It'll be breezy under partly sunny skies, maybe an isolated shower, but there won't be significant rain. 80 to 85 tomorrow. Partly sunny, breezy, cool by June standards on Thursday with a nice afternoon high of 83. Nighttime lows will be dipping well down into the 60s. Friday and Saturday turn a little bit warmer, but still not bad for this time of year under partly sunny skies. The high Friday near 85, Saturday up to 87. So after today's scattered showers and storms, we go mainly dry for at least 5 or 6 straight days. I'm Chief Meteorologist Mike Burrish. Join me today beginning at 5 p.m. on CBS 47 and Fox 30 Action News, Jack.
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5: You have a couple of left shoulder crashes to watch out for. One on 10 eastbound at Lenox, another one 95 northbound before Bay Meadows, and there's one on the right shoulder 95 southbound after the Fuller Warren as you head out of downtown. Then you have one leaving Orange Park, West Beltway southbound at US 17. The left lane was blocked. They've managed to get everything over to the left shoulder. And also good news now for East Beltway northbound drivers if you're crossing the Dames Point Bridge. The broken down vehicle that had the right lane blocked near the top of the span has cleared. All lanes are back open.
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20: WOKV News Time 8:32. Thanks for riding along with us. At least 11 people dead in Ukraine after a massive Russian bombardment. Jonathan Savage has more.
22: Explosions boomed across Ukraine through the night and into the dawn. According to the Ukrainian Air Force, Russia unleashed 73 missiles and more than 650 drones. The main targets included Ukraine's capital Kyiv and cities including Dnipro, Kharkiv and Zaporizhia. Among the 63 people injured in Kyiv were 3 children with residential buildings hit. 140,000 people left without power. Ukraine expected this. President Volodymyr Zelensky had warned of a renewed Russian assault and urged people to be cautious during air raid alerts.
20: A new memorial will honor those killed in a mid-air collision over the Potomac River last year. 67 people died in January of 2025 when an American Airlines flight collided with an Army Black Hawk helicopter while trying to land at Reagan National Airport. The memorial was unveiled yesterday near Rivergate Park in Alexandria, Virginia. The city worked with members of the community and victims' families to create a site overlooking the river that includes benches, signage, and trees dedicated to the victims. Florida state lawmakers start work to potentially eliminate property taxes for a number of homeowners. Evan Brown reports from Miami.
23: Florida's legislature is in a special session at the behest of Republican Governor Ron DeSantis to adopt his plan to reduce or eliminate property taxes on many Florida homestead properties, saying the state can make up lost local revenues.
24: The property tax has become a big burden for millions of people in this state.
23: But Democrats in the legislature say the governor is intentionally trying to bankrupt local governments and school districts. State Representative Anna Eskimani from Orlando.
25: You know, we've heard time and time again Governor DeSantis and his administration demonize local governments.
23: Florida already has no state personal income tax.
20: A federal appeals court blocking the Department of Defense from removing current transgender troops. The D.C. Circuit Court of Appeals concluding Monday that the Trump administration's transgender military ban is likely unconstitutional. However, the 2-to-1 decision only applies to service members who sued the administration, and it does not bar the Pentagon from blocking transgender people from joining the military. According to the court, prospective military members can seek relief after the case is completely moved through the courts, but, quote, for those service members facing expulsion, it is not clear how easily they can be reinstated and made whole. A man who killed his girlfriend's baby 3 decades ago is set to be Florida's 8th execution of the year today. Gary Baumgarten reports.
26: 53-year-old Andrew Richard Lukehart confessed to killing the baby girl and throwing her body into a pond. He was sentenced to death after being convicted of first-degree murder in the death of 5-year-old Gabrielle Henshaw. He initially claimed the baby was abducted, but he later confessed and led police to the pond to search for the body. His would be the 8th execution so far this year in Florida. Last year saw a record 19 executions in the state.
20: California's new Golden State Start diaper program is facing growing questions, not just about cost, but also about transparency. The program will provide new parents with about 400 diapers when they leave the hospital. A viral social media post claimed taxpayers would be paying as much as 50 cents per diaper through a partnership with nonprofit Baby to Baby. Then the governor pushed back, saying the actual cost is about 15 and a half cents per diaper. A CBS News California investigation found the real number appears to be closer to 18 and a half cents when state administrative costs are included. Something that I would have been happy to pay when I was having children. 18 cents per diaper. Something you're going to be facing soon.
6: Yes, that is something I've been seeing now. I've been seeing all these diapers that we got from like the baby shower and gifts. And I was like, oh, how are we going to run out? And the answer, of course, is yes, I'm going to run out. And the worst part is I'm seeing diaper prices. I'm just like, oh, no.
20: Mm-hmm. A suspicious package prompted a hazmat response Sunday night in Cranston, Rhode Island. A black bag that was labeled radioactive UN-2908 was found propping a door open at the Tudor Arms apartment there. It's reportedly a U.S. Postal Service code used to mark packages that once contained radioactive materials. It is unclear where the empty bag came from and why it was propping open a door. A 38-year-old Hawaii man seriously hurt after an apparent shark bite. Emergency medical services said paramedics responded to a beach over the weekend. Officials say the man had serious injuries to his lower extremities and was taken to the ER. Honolulu Ocean Safety posting signs after reports of two aggressive 8-foot-long sharks. And Sean Diddy Combs could be hit with new charges as he remains behind bars in New Jersey.
7: TMZ is reporting that charges tied to a sexual battery claim made against the rapper as part of a new probe out of Los Angeles. According to TMZ, publicist Jonathan Hay filed a police report claiming Diddy sexually battered him in 2020 and 2021. The L.A. District Attorney's Office is now reviewing this police report. Combs is currently serving a 50-month sentence at Fort Dix Prison after being convicted in New York last summer of prostitution-related charges. In New York, I'm Scott Pringle.
20: And law enforcement authorities in cities across the country are on the lookout for human trafficking as the FIFA World Cup comes to the U.S. In Los Angeles, FBI Assistant Director in Charge Patrick Grandy says members of the public also have a role to play.
9: Please be alert. Many victims are fearful and may not ask for help.
20: Experts say large events like the World Cup bring plenty of opportunity for criminals looking to exploit victims. Federal, state, and local law enforcement are working together in places from Los Angeles to Atlanta to Florida to do their best to keep people safe. People can report anything that appears out of the ordinary to 911 or the National Human Trafficking Hotline. That number is 888-373-7888. A man working for a political campaign arrested in Utah for allegedly assaulting his co-worker, Eduardo Folk, was booked for assault and other charges when police arrived at an area hotel. They say the suspect was drunk and uncooperative. A witness told cops he was touching a female co-worker inappropriately when she told him to stop, and then he hit her. He also allegedly tried to fight other people at the scene. Fox News reports it's not yet clear what campaign the 30-year-old is working on. And voters in 6 states pick primary candidates today for the U.S. House, Senate, and gubernatorial races. The elections are in Iowa, Montana, New Jersey, New Mexico, South Dakota, and California. The Justice Department says it is temporarily backing off of the Trump administration's so-called anti-weaponization fund following a court order. The DOJ making that announcement yesterday. It came after reports said the White House would be backing away from the $1.8 billion fund. The fund was established from a settlement reached between the Trump family and the IRS to resolve long-running disputes. 7 people, including a gunman, dead after multiple shootings in Iowa. Police say they responded to a home early Monday afternoon after reports of shots fired. Officers located the suspect, identified as 52-year-old Ryan Willis McFarland, on a trail as officers were speaking with him. McFarland is said to have taken his own life. Investigators learned there could be additional victims and found 2 adult men dead at 2 different locations. Blackpink in your area. If you're a fan of K-pop, you can now take a course about the popular music genre at Stanford University. The school announcing it plans to offer a special summer course called K-pop, and the global stage. The online class will focus on the global popularity of Korean popular music. It's open to the public and available to all adult students as part of the Stanford Continuing Studies program. K-pop has become a phenomenon across all nations, thanks in part to the popularity of groups like BTS and Blackpink, which is what you heard just a minute ago. The NBA Finals tip off tomorrow. Victor Wembanyama and the Spurs square off against Jalen Brunson's Knicks in Game 1 from San Antonio on Wednesday. New court documents allege an Oregon father was binge-watching television while his two-year-old son wandered away from home and drowned in a nearby river. Ted Lindner has more.
23: Aaron Paulson is facing child neglect charges for the death of his two-year-old son, Dane, who was reported missing in the small town of Silets back on March 1st, 2025. Newly released court records allege two-year-old Dane Paulson walked out of the family's Riverside property and was left unattended for about 15 minutes before his parents realized he was missing. Investigators found footprints near the riverbank, and after an 11-day search, Dane's body was recovered from the Silets River. Court documents also cite previous reports of the children being left unsupervised. Aaron Paulson has pleaded not guilty, and prosecutors say they plan to call 20 witnesses at trial.
20: A heartbreaking, heartbreaking story. Chase Bunker from the WOKV newsroom. What's going on?
6: Right now, two firefighters are hurt and one person is unaccounted for following an explosion over at a Bradford County home. Andrew Lucard, who you mentioned earlier today, is scheduled to be executed tonight. Lucard admitted to killing his girlfriend's infant daughter and throwing her body in a pond in 1997. And Nassau County residents are speaking out about a possible development of a data center in the county. A decision will be made next week on an ordinance to keep data centers out for a year.
20: We will watch out for all of those stories coming out of the WOKV newsroom, and push alerts will be sent if you haven't signed up for the WOKV app. It's free, and you can find it wherever you find your favorite apps. The first subpoenas have been issued in a New Mexico investigation into potential crimes committed at convicted sex offender Jeffrey Epstein's ranch.
10: Those subpoenaed by the bipartisan New Mexico Truth Commission include Deutsche Bank, the FBI, New Mexico Department of Justice, and the Santa Fe County Sheriff's Office, to name a few. It has heard testimony from Rachel Benavides, a survivor of alleged sexual abuse at Epstein's ranch south of Santa Fe, as well as family members of the late Virginia Dufresne, another survivor. The commission is the first of its kind in the U.S. and was created after the Justice Department's release of millions of Epstein-related files that gave new information on what happened at the ranch. Epstein survivors have also called on lawmakers in New York and Florida to investigate abuse at his homes in those states. In New York, Tanya J. Powers, Fox News.
20: The opening bell is brought to you by Guarding Your Nest Egg with Mike Lester. You can find them at guardingyournestegg.com. All three major averages hit record highs on Monday as the president said talks with Iran are ongoing. The Dow Jones Industrial Average rose 46 points to close at 51.078. The S&P 500 added 19 points. The Nasdaq gained 114.
16: Jacksonville's Morning News in Depth. News that affects your wallet.
20: Gas prices going down, though it's hard to say how long that will last. We are at a state average of 3.98. Diesel is at 5.83. St. John's, Clay, and Putnam County is sitting just below that average for a gallon of regular. Duval and Baker County still averaging around $4 a gallon. Nassau County is at a $4.10 average. Artificial intelligence company Anthropic filing for a proposed initial offering. The San Francisco-based startup announced it had confidentially submitted paperwork with the SEC on Monday after a recent round of private funding pushed its overall valuation to roughly $965 billion. Anthropic says the exact timing of the coming IPO will depend on market conditions and other factors. Several key reads on hiring coming out this week, all leading up to Friday's employment numbers for last month. They start with the Labor Department's Jobs Openings and Labor Turnover Survey, or JOLTS, report. That's expected out today, this morning, in fact. Next is ADP's monthly hiring survey on Wednesday. The payroll processor only measures it at private employers, but economists consider it's a good indication of what to expect from the monthly numbers. On Thursday, we get the weekly jobless claims report. They are considered a proxy for layoffs. And noted short seller Andrew Left has been found guilty of using dishonest social media posts to manipulate stocks. He was found guilty yesterday after a three-week-long trial in Los Angeles. Could face decades in prison. Left would bet that a company's stock price would fall and make posts either criticizing or boosting those companies before quickly closing out his trading positions, Prosecutors say he made at least $20 million using this tactic between 2018 and 2023. Carnival is providing limited information on a data breach it experienced in April. According to an announcement from the cruise line, an unauthorized actor managed to gain access to a limited portion of the company's IT system by deceiving an employee with, quote, social engineering. Carnival did not specify the extent of the breach, but a company filing with the Office of the Maine Attorney General shows over 5.9 million people were affected. Now the company is offering its U.S. customers 2 years of complimentary credit monitoring through TransUnion and recommended that potentially affected travelers remain vigilant against threats of identity theft. People Incorporated says it has submitted an offer to buy out MGM Resorts for $18 billion. The media conglomerate already owns 26% of MGM. It's now proposing to buy the rest of the company at over $48 a share. The deal hasn't yet been finalized, but company chair and senior executive Barry Diller says MGM has real-world assets that AI cannot easily replicate and that the market undervalues the casino replicate.

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1: Life. Washington State Governor Bob Ferguson signing an executive order requiring state agencies to take actions that support women in menopause.
2: Brittany Gregory, executive director of the Washington State Women's Commission, says more than a third of women ages 40 to 59 are experiencing symptoms of menopause.
3: By issuing an executive level directive to create standard for menopause accommodations in the workplace, we become one of the first states to say that women should not have to suffer in silence.
2: She says they'll be working with state agencies to review policies that would include telework options, flexible dress codes, and access to cold water and temperature control. I'm Monica Nelson.
1: Kenya's president defends U.S. plans to build an Ebola quarantine center in his country after deadly protests. Jonathan Savage reports.
4: Two people died yesterday at a protest against the U.S. proposed Ebola quarantine center that's due to be set up at a military base in Kenya. But Kenyan President William Ruto says it's part of a long-running relationship with Washington. The facility at Laikipia Air Base will host American citizens who've been exposed to the virus. The Democratic Republic of Congo and Uganda are battling the rare Bundibugyo strain of Ebola. The outbreak has so far killed 48 people and been declared an international public health emergency by the WHO.
1: And not health related, but I do want to cover this before we go to break. A major political promotion for Miami's top lawmaker. In a White House press release, President Trump is tapping outgoing Florida House Speaker Daniel Perez to be the next ambassador to Brazil. Perez has led the state house since 2024 and is widely recognized for his public inter-party feuds with Governor DeSantis. Trump praised Perez's legislative record, specifically highlighting his work securing Republican-friendly voting districts. The first-generation Cuban-American must now clear a Republican-controlled U.S. Senate confirmation vote. And this morning, fighting continues between Israel and Hezbollah, increasing as Israel's incursion into Lebanon grows.
5: Clashes between Israel and the Iranian-backed military group have grown more intense, and Israel's ground incursion into Lebanon has pushed deeper into that country than it has in nearly two decades. This as leaders in Iran and the U.S. continue to negotiate a reopening of the Strait of Hormuz. Though Israeli Prime Minister Benjamin Netanyahu has cast doubt that any deal between the U.S. and Iran will be completed soon. A report in Axios Monday said President Trump called Netanyahu crazy, saying he's putting the peace talks in jeopardy. I'm Scott Carr in Washington.
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17: First alert traffic from the Strata Air Conditioning and Heating Traffic Center.
18: We are following two separate crashes as you head out of Orange Park, West Beltway southbound. One on the left shoulder, one on the right. They're between Blanding and Roosevelt. Then you have a left shoulder crash on 95 northbound after Southside Boulevard, and one heading out of downtown 95 southbound, right shoulder after the Fuller Warren. Then 10 eastbound drivers, you'll pass by a left shoulder crash at Lenox.
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20: He wears many hats, as many of our guests do. He's a professor at Rutgers University, and Mark Beal is the author of Pursue Your Passions, Dream Big, Anything is Possible.
21: Thank you so much for being here, Mark. Is anything really possible?
22: Well, thank you very much for having me. First of all, Christine, I always love conversations with you and kind of diving into topics. So that title comes from what I share every single day of my courses with my students at Rutgers University, all starting with the first day. And I tell the students, and for many of them, I mean, it's the first time they've been in a course of mine. I'm like, what do you love? What do you love? Do you love media? Do you love entertainment? Do you love the beauty fashion? Do you love sports? What's your passion? Because if you can work in that for the next 20, 25, 30, 35 years, you know, that's not a bad thing. And so we start with passions. And for some of them, you know, there's no right or wrong answer. You may have five or six passions. That's fine. You may not have a passion yet. Maybe you haven't, it just hasn't, you know, you haven't had that light bulb moment yet. So, and then what I say is, you know, there's a fourth part that's not on the cover, which is I say, once you understand what that passion is, consistently be curious and ask questions of people who are maybe in that area. How did you get there? What advice do you got? You know, all those kind of things. But then I say, dream big. There's no room for small dreams here. We're only on this planet for a short time. Let's dream big. And those dreams will change and will evolve. And, you know, I'm having different dreams now of what I want to do for the next 20 years than I did 20 years ago. So, and I truly do believe anything is possible. So the book is a whole bunch of what I call proof points. And I'll probably hit a couple today, but it's proof points. So it's many are students. There's students who I met when they were sophomores and juniors, like, I don't know what I'm doing or where I'm going or how I'm going to get there. I don't even know how I'm going to get a job or an internship. And now, you know, one of them is, you know, director of Olympic Games advertising for NBC Sports. Another one is running social media for T-Mobile. Another one is leading consumer intelligence and insights for Paramount. So, but they all start the same place we all start. We started somewhere, you know, where we're just trying to figure it out and not sure what I like or don't like and how do I get there. And so it's really meant to just be inspirational to pursue those passions and mobilize your village. And your village is, you know, people like you and I and people, you know, family, parents, uncles, aunts, professors, the next door neighbor. So
20: you said that your own dreams have changed. You have different dreams now than you did 20 years ago. How have they changed and what has made them change? Because I think some people hear that and they go, of course, you're going to adjust your dreams. You're going to adjust your objectives because, you know, life is harder than you think it is when you're 20 years old. And I have said, never, ever let that deter you. But is my view a little too utopian?
22: You know, when I was a student back at Rutgers University many, many, many years ago, you know, I loved two things, media and sports. So, you know, I was immersed at the radio station, calling all the football games and the basketball games. I wrote for a daily newspaper, not the student paper, actually a daily newspaper in New Jersey at the time. So I was immersed in that and wanted to, you know, one day work in this thing called media and sports and all that. And then junior year, I was exposed to kind of marketing and public relations. And the first day after that internship in New York City, I walked out on the street and I said, this is actually what I want to do. I want to create stories around clients and others. So my dream at that point was graduate and start a career in this thing called marketing, sports and entertainment marketing, sports and entertainment public relations, which is what I did way back when. And I had a great career in that. 30 years, worked on the Olympic Games, FIFA World Cup, the Super Bowl halftime show, the Rolling Stones, all things that were part of that dream or part of those goals way back when, and loved every bit of it. Never once did I dream of becoming a full-time university professor. Never once. But in 2013, Rutgers University said, would you like to teach just one class? We're putting a bigger emphasis on public relations here. And we know you're a graduate. And I said, sure. And I got the bug right away. The first semester, only one class, 30 students. I'm still in contact with many of them. And I got the bug right away. I'm like, wow, I can now use my past experience, my lessons learned, my failures, my network to actually help these students get to where they want to go. So my dream or what I call my purpose changed quite a bit starting around 2013, but really around 2019 when Rutgers offered me a full-time role to become a full-time professor. And I made that really big switch from agency to professor. And so I say today my passion, but really, you know, my purpose is to help the next generation get to wherever they want to get to. And so, you know, no, this was not something in my 20s, 30s or 40s that I was like, I want to be a professor. But now, I hate to say it, as I'm about to turn 60, it is my focus now. It is a big dream. And I guess, like I say, it's my passion for sure, but it's I think my purpose in how can I help this sophomore, this junior, this graduate student who just graduated a week ago. I did a bunch of calls with students today, helping them get their next job. How can I help them? What can I do to help them? So it's a little bit different. And like I said, I think it's more purposeful and I actually feel better about that than just simply let's, instead of being selfish, it's much more purposeful. So.
21: One of the things that I think is really super impressive about you, in addition to your whole background, is that you're serious when you talk about connecting with your students. One of your students, one of your former students, wrote the foreword to your book, right? Your latest book.
22: Yeah, that was a great one. So Jake Thistle was just in this past season's American Idol, 2026 American Idol, and started with thousands, went to hundreds, went to 50, went to 25. He made it to the top 14. So he was in three of my courses over the past 2 years. I just saw him at graduation a week ago. So he just graduated, which was great. And he sat front and center in every class, and he showed up early. He would show up, and there's a whole chapter. He would show up 30 minutes before every class and just sit front and center and be ready to go. But his passion, his dreams are in songwriting and performing. And I think he's performing in Nashville in about a week or so. He just finished American Idol, where he went from Nashville to Hawaii to Los Angeles. The timing was just right of, as I'm writing the book, like, who would be the best to write the foreword? I thought, wow, Jake, he's currently in this American Idol, production that began probably last October. And, he's living part of his dream out right now by doing this. And his dream is, you know, that he's not satisfied with what he did in American Idol. He's ready to pursue the, you know, bigger and next and all those kinds of things. So, yeah, he's an example of my students who inspire me, because of, I get to see it just about every day in the classroom of, here is my passion, here's what I'm doing to pursue it. And so he was a great example. I couldn't think of anyone better to write the foreword to the book.
21: That is really a very special thing. And I'm certain that that is something that's special to him as well, and something that he will always cherish being a part of. One of the things that you say is, consistently be curious. And for fans of Ted Lasso, I know that he had said that. I don't think Walt Whitman actually said that, but
22: that's right.
21: Whomever said it, it was a good thing. Maybe it was just the Ted Lasso writers, but consistently be curious. Why?
22: Yeah. So that's first of all, I love Ted Lasso. I'm so excited it's coming back in early August for season 4, which is going to be great. The focus will be on women's soccer, which I think is great too. But he was in that famous scene where the billionaire owner, you know, turns to him and says, "Hey, Ted, have you ever played darts? Or do you want to play darts?" He didn't say, "Have you ever played darts?" You know, "Do you want to play darts? And you want to put a little wager on?" Yeah. And, it wasn't until they got to the end of the match, so to speak. And Ted says, "Well, you never asked if I ever played darts, you know?" So the point is, and again, I keep referring to my students, but this is for anybody. This is for anybody. I mean, today I did a Zoom call with 100 plus job seekers who were probably all in their 30s, 40s, 50s, and 60s. So this isn't, when I say these things, it's not just for my students. This is for, you know, anyone who's kind of pursuing that next goal, that next dream. But the thing I always tell my students is, okay, so if you want to get into, I'm making this up, but, you know, I want to get into sports marketing. Great. Well, there's a lot of people out there who are in sports marketing. They've already, you know, taken that path. They've already, you know, kind of given you opportunity to learn from them. And so I say, take advantage of that. Most of us, 99.9% of us, want to share our careers, our advice, our lessons, our failures, our campaigns, and all those things. All it requires is for us just to ask and say, "Do you have time? Can we hop on a cup of coffee interview on Zoom, where we just get on Zoom and I ask questions?" And I think most people would say yes to that. So each semester I bring in, I'll say about 50-ish guest speakers to my classrooms. I teach 4 classes a semester, so 50, so about 12 to each of the classes. We're talking about, you know, heads of marketing for major, major, major food companies, heads of public relations, all people that are in interesting positions, but they all started the same place, probably in high school and college and all that. So when I bring them in the classroom, I always have to remind my students, like, you've got this person right here for like the next hour, hour and a half. Like, take advantage of that. Ask them questions. And if you're not comfortable, which we're not all comfortable, you know, after class, because they all stick around for a half hour to an hour after, and they'll talk one-on-one, because not everyone's comfortable with asking a question in front of a group of 30, 35 students. But I said, the answers to those questions will open doors. They will open doors just to insights and opportunities, and you just never know. And maybe even tangible things like your next internship or your next job. But if you don't ask the questions, if you're not curious, you're not getting yourself this information, just like when you interview people, right? So you're not getting this information. And so you need the information. Like I said, I always say the questions will lead to answers. The answers will open doors to opportunities.
21: And some of those opportunities, you know, you had said you were talking to people in their 20s, 30s, 40s, 50s. Some of those opportunities you say are in the form of side hustles and post-retirement careers. How important is it to pursue your dreams when you're, like we are, pushing 60?
22: I just think, I changed the language a little bit in the book, and I think I finally made all the changes where I just said, this is a book for really anyone, any age. And what I mean by that is I don't think we ever stop. Now, we may, maybe sometime, you know, I'm sure one day I'll formally retire, but that doesn't mean that I may not want to pursue something that's a charitable endeavor or, you know, philanthropic or whatever it might be. So, I don't know. I think we all have that fire in us to just, you know, whatever that is, that passion project, the side hustle, the, you know, establishing a foundation. And I share a great story in there of someone who established a foundation focused on autism. I think I learned as I wrote the book, it's not just an age thing. It's not like, okay, 22, I'm graduating college, I have dreams. Well, I could be 82 and have dreams too. And so I really, as I went through the book and was writing the book and was pulling stories from a whole bunch of different people who I know, that started to dawn on me. Like, there is no age limit to this dreaming and pursuing passions. There really isn't, as far as, you know, I'm concerned.
21: I'm in Gen X. So I think a lot of people in my generation were kind of brought up just to, like, get it done without regard necessarily to dreams. And a lot of them now are starting to pursue dreams. And, you know, some of them say, I think this is like adding years to my life. I'm so happy. I've never been happier. Happiness must be a part of it, right?
22: Oh, I think it's a big part of it. There's a chapter in here. I'm not going to open the book and look at it, but basically there's a message I consistently share with, again, job seekers and my students. Just at the end of the day, and I know this is going to sound really selfish, but at the end of the day, you and I, ultimately, we are number one. Like, we have to look out for ourselves. And I know that sounds very selfish, but what I just mean is we've got to be happy with what we're doing. We've got to enjoy what we're doing. Like, I talk about, I have conversations with my former students all the time. You know, I'm not really happy. I'm like, well, you've got to look at yourself in the mirror and you've got to make that decision. If you're not really happy, I would move on, but you've got to make that decision, right? Ultimately, it's you're number one. You're the most important person in your world. You really are. And so you've got to decide. And if you're not happy for whatever reason, I don't like my clients, I don't like, I don't know, the work, whatever it might be, happiness is really important. And being happy and excited and find the work rewarding. I've had a number of students, and this kind of falls into the happy area, who are doing what they want to do, whether that was marketing or media buying or public relations or social media. But they're like, I don't feel like I'm contributing to a better world. So I like what I'm doing. It's great. I want to keep doing it, but I want. And so they all shifted to the same kind of job, but in a different area or different sector or different organization, or maybe with a charitable organization. And they're like, I love what I do, which I always did, but now I feel like I'm actually in some way contributing to a better world, a better community. And so for them, that is happiness. The idea of I'm doing work I want to do, but I feel like I'm actually helping. And so when you hear that, it's really, it's inspiring to hear, you know, individuals talk about that they, just a slight, I say slight change, obviously a major change. They left one job, went to another, but they're in a place now where like, wow, I feel like every day I'm contributing to a better world, better society. That's powerful.
21: You know, I used to think that was selfish to want to make myself happy. But I think the fact of the matter is, it's if you are not happy, then you cannot help make others happy in a meaningful way. You might be able to do it for a little bit, but you'll certainly get burnt out and, you know, not be there for other people in the form that you could possibly be there. So I don't think it's selfish at all.
22: I completely agree with you. I'm quickly actually glancing at something here because you touched on something. I'll make it really fast and hopefully I won't tear up too much. But one of the chapters is titled Unlock Joy. And there's a someone I've collaborated with for 20 plus years, maybe 25 years. Anyway, fellow public relations marketer who I took under my wing when he was very young. And then at a very young age, one of his dreams at the time, and he was probably at the time only 26 or so, was he wanted to move back to the Midwest where he was from. He wasn't a New Yorker and New York, you know, just wasn't from there. And he wanted to launch his own agency at a very young age. And I was like, wow, that's, you know, I mean, he's only been in the business for years once launched his own agency. Hey, long story short, he did. He went back to the Midwest, so launched his own agency. We actually gave him some clients to get him started. So he actually was starting with clients and all that. And then, you know, fast forward 20 plus years and he calls and says, I've got ALS now. And so when he posted on LinkedIn, which I cover in the book, and which he approved, he just said, find joy every day. This was after he was diagnosed. And so the chapter Unlock Joy is the idea of happiness and joy in just life, you know. So
21: life is short.
22: Yeah.
21: For all of us. Yep.
22: Yes.
21: Well, that's a beautiful note, but I want to end on a happy a happy note. One of the things that you say is research is required, and I don't want to give away all the secrets in your book, but how is research required when we're pursuing our dreams and passions?
22: Yeah, so, you know, the easiest way, and I guess the way I talk to my students about this, and again, my former students, and especially job seekers, is when you're applying, and again, like today, I had so many calls with former or current students about their job search because they're trying to make progress and they need help. And I say, when when you get that call and like, you got the interview, great. Now the real work begins. You've got to do research like you've never done research before. You've got to study for this interview like you've never studied for an exam before. And so I use the example, which is great, Christine, that we're doing an interview right now. I said, you get into the interview, and this has worked many times actually, and you get past round one, which is usually with a recruiter, and then maybe round two or three, and you're with, whatever, someone senior in the organization. I said, there's probably a really good chance they've done some sort of media interview in the last year or so, maybe a podcast interview. They were on stage at a conference. They were quoted somewhere. I said, if you can find that interview, and I always use the podcast as an example, I said, listen to it and take down just a couple of notes. What was something they said that really resonated with you? And when you get on that Zoom call, because a lot of interviews nowadays are Zoom interviews, job interviews, very few are in person. Said before, there's that awkward moment when you both get on, hi, that's very awkward. I said, instead of making it awkward, just say, hi, great to meet you. By the way, before we get started, I just want to let you know, I listened to that podcast interview you did 3 months ago. And I loved when you said this. I said, I don't think any other candidate will do that. And I think because you did that research, they're going to be kind of taken back, like, wow. You actually listened to that podcast, and you actually heard what I said and you remembered what I said. So anyway, it's that kind of research that is you just for every interview. Again, I'm using it in the job interview sense, but even if you have an informational interview with someone, someone you DM'd on LinkedIn and someone at your dream job, I'm making it up, the National Football League says, yeah, happy to meet with you. Well, where'd they go to school? What have they done? Have they been quoted? Have they, all those kinds of things. It makes you come off just much more informed. And when you're asking questions, they will be taken aback in a positive way of, oh, this person really did their research. So, very, very important. And so I do spend a lot of times with my students and others prepping them for their interviews. And when we do that, we go through, okay, who's actually interviewing me? Okay, it's Jane Doe. Where is Jane Doe from? Where has she worked? Has she done it? All those kinds of things. So it may sound like it's time consuming, but it's really important because ultimately they're going to decide between you and 5 or 6 or 7 or however many others are in the finals. And so I think the research to me is the point of difference, one point of difference in that they might say, but really liked that candidate or that applicant. Did you hear they actually, listened to my podcast or they watched our presentation or whatever it might've been. So yeah, research is critical.
21: Yeah, that's a really good point. I'm surprised at how many people interview for jobs with us being news organization and don't know how, and it's very clear that they haven't listened to the podcast, listened to the shows, probably don't listen to radio. It's just insane. Where can people get the book, Mark?
22: So the new book, Pursue Your Passions, Dream Big, Anything is Possible, is available on Amazon. You can search by the book title. You can search by name. My name, Mark Beal. This is my 11th book that I either authored or co-authored. 4 of the books are focused on Gen Z and about four are focused on kind of career transition, win the job. And so this one was a little bit different. It kind of not fell in between, but it's not as prescriptive as, here's how you write a cover letter. We don't get into any of that in this book, which I get into many of my books. It's much more intended just to be inspirational, motivational, and just, we've all got dreams. They're all different, but we've all got dreams. And hopefully this book helps people just think, maybe I can achieve that dream.
21: And again, for any age, really and truly, and the book is Dream Big, Anything is Possible. And I have to give a little shout out for ZEO, the book about Gen Z, the new generation of leaders. That's a pretty cool book as well.
22: Thank you very much. I appreciate that.
21: Mark Beal, thank you again for taking the time to chat with us from your office at Rutgers. We really appreciate you.
22: Thank you, Christine. I appreciate you.
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7: Hot and humid today under partly sunny skies. It's 6 on the WOKV weather meter. And keep an eye to the sky for some heavy afternoon and evening showers and storms with highs near 90 degrees. Dropping into the upper 60s tonight, skies will clear after midnight. Then a partly sunny, breezy, cooler and less humid day tomorrow. Just an isolated brief shower or two with a high of 80 to 85. We'll drop well down into the 60s tomorrow night, leading into a breezy, cool and nice partly sunny day on Thursday with a high of just 83. Friday and Saturday will be partly sunny. Warm, but for this time of year, not bad at all, in the mid to upper 80s for highs. I'm Chief Meteorologist Mike Burrish. 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
23: On I-95 northbound, it's busy from JTB to past University and at Emerson. Then there's a broken down car on 95 northbound past Pecan Park Road on the right shoulder. On I-10 eastbound, a crash at Lenox Avenue, and it's heavy from Lane. Multicar crash on the West Beltway southbound at Roosevelt on the right shoulder. That's traffic. I'm Beverly Bentley Steele.
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6: At least 11 people are dead in Ukraine after a massive Russian bombardment. Jonathan Savage has more.
7: Explosions boomed across Ukraine through the night and into the dawn. According to the Ukrainian Air Force, Russia unleashed 73 missiles and more than 650 drones. The main targets included Ukraine's capital Kyiv and cities including Dnipro, Kharkiv and Zaporizhia. Among the 63 people injured in Kyiv were three children with residential buildings hit. 140,000 people left without power. Ukraine expected this. President Volodymyr Zelensky had warned of a renewed Russian assault and urged people to be cautious during air raid alerts.
6: Primary elections taking place today in half of a dozen states where voters will be deciding U.S. House, Senate, and governor's races. Ballots being cast in Iowa, Montana, New Jersey, New Mexico, South Dakota, and California, where the gubernatorial race and Los Angeles mayoral race have garnered plenty of national attention. That's because two Republicans have made some inroads in the reliably blue state. Fox News contributor Steve Hilton for governor and reality TV star Spencer Pratt for mayor. The president says peace talks continue with Iran, quote, at a rapid pace. He made the comment in a social media post following reports that Iran was stepping away from talks. Iranian state media reporting Tehran was ending negotiations and planning to fully block the Strait of Hormuz because of ceasefire violations by the U.S. Acting Attorney General Todd Blanche will testify before the House later today. His testimony before the House Appropriations Committee comes after the Justice Department said it will abide by a court ruling that temporarily pauses the Trump administration's so-called anti-weaponization fund. A lab worker who disappeared almost a year ago has been found dead in a New Mexico forest. Melissa Cassius worked at the Los Alamos National Laboratory and vanished last June. Human remains discovered by a hiker last week in the Carson National Forest have been confirmed as hers. A handgun was found nearby. Cassius's disappearance became part of an ongoing speculation about the deaths and disappearances of at least 10 people with connections to scientific research. AI startup Anthropic filing for a proposed initial public offering. The company announcing that it has confidentially submitted paperwork with the SEC yesterday. Is it confidential if we all know about it? After a recent round of private funding pushed its overall valuation to roughly $965 billion. Lon, for you like that one, Chase?
8: It just reminds me of there's this British television show called The IT Crowd, and the boss of the whole show, he's like, oh, I'm a secret millionaire. And he like winks. He's on this like undercover boss show called Secret Millionaires. So it's like, it just, we like, is it really confidential if we know about it? And so it's what it made me think of.
6: You know, it's just ridiculous because sometimes these companies release this information and it's part of a press release that is submitted to the press. And then sources say it's confidentially submitted. There's nothing confidential about it. Maybe the details of it are confidential, but the fact that it was submitted certainly is not.
9: You make a reference to the IT Crowd, so I'm going to throw this out there for everybody. 0118-999-881-999-119-725-3.
8: You didn't say the jingle. That's the new, it's such a great episode. I know that by heart, too.
9: The emergency services number. Yes.
6: I don't understand the reference. Where is that from?
8: So the IT Crowd, it's this British sitcom. It's picture Big Bang, but it's British. And it has Chris O'Dowd, Richard Iowade on it. And they're these two just like IT slackers. So they always answer the phone. Hello, IT. Have you tried turning it off and on again? And so in the second episode, they try to privatize the emergency services. And so instead of dialing over in the UK, they dial 999 instead of 911. They had to dial this convoluted number, which is, and they try to make like a catchy jingle for it, like 0118-999-88199-911-97253.
6: Who knew you could sing, Chase Bunker, holding out on us?
8: There's a lot of things y'all don't know.
9: You should sing at karaoke night.
6: It's confidential. Law enforcement in cities across the country on the lookout for human trafficking as the World Cup comes to the U.S. Experts say large events like the World Cup bring plenty of opportunity for criminals looking to exploit victims. Federal, state, and local law enforcement working together in places from Los Angeles to Atlanta to do their best to keep people safe. And cannot emphasize this enough. If you see something strange, please say something. You're not being a busybody. It is really necessary to say something. So many people are trafficked and kidnapped in this country every single day, and not enough awareness is surrounding all of that. So if you see something suspicious, say something. The first subpoenas have been issued in a New Mexico investigation into potential crimes committed at the convicted sex offender Jeffrey Epstein's ranch. Tanya J. Powers has more.
10: Those subpoenaed by the bipartisan New Mexico Truth Commission include Deutsche Bank, the FBI, New Mexico Department of Justice, and the Santa Fe County Sheriff's Office, to name a few. It has heard testimony from Rachel Benavides, a survivor of alleged sexual abuse at Epstein's ranch south of Santa Fe, as well as family members of the late Virginia Dufresne, another survivor. The commission is the first of its kind in the U.S. and was created after the Justice Department's release of millions of Epstein-related files that gave new information on what happened at the ranch. Epstein survivors have also called on lawmakers in New York and Florida to investigate abuse at his homes in those states. In New York, Tanya J. Powers, Fox News.
6: And important to note as well that the Epstein investigation spans multiple countries, multiple states, and we are just now learning some of the information pertaining to New Mexico, which we have not yet heard before. The month of June, crunch time for the Supreme Court, which is poised to issue opinions in more than two dozen cases before summer recess. One is over whether states can allow a five-day grace period for mail-in ballots received after election day to be counted.
11: There's actually a case now which argues ballots have to be received by election day.
6: That's Josh Blackman with the South Texas College of Law, who says the biggest case that remains is over birthright citizenship. A lower court blocked the president's order, which told U.S. agencies not to recognize the citizenship of children born in the U.S. if neither parent is an American citizen or a green card holder. Sean Diddy Combs could be hit with some new charges as he remains behind bars in New Jersey.
12: TMZ is reporting that charges tied to a sexual battery claim made against the rapper as part of a new probe out of Los Angeles. According to TMZ, publicist Jonathan Hay filed a police report claiming Diddy sexually battered him in 2020 and 2021. The L.A. District Attorney's Office is now reviewing this police report. Combs is currently serving a 50-month sentence at Fort Dix Prison after being convicted in New York last summer of prostitution-related charges. In New York, I'm Scott Pringle.
6: A federal appeals court is blocking the Department of Defense from removing current transgender troops. The D.C. Circuit Court of Appeals concluding Monday that the Trump administration's transgender military ban is likely unconstitutional. However, the 2-to-1 decision only applies to service members who sued the administration. It does not bar the Pentagon from blocking transgender people from joining the military. According to the court, prospective military members can seek relief after the case has completely moved through the courts. But, quote, for those service members facing expulsion, it is not clear how easily they can be reinstated or made whole. And one important thing to note is that many of those who were dismissed were toward the end of their careers, i.e. they hadn't quite gotten their 20 years of service in yet, and they were denied the ability to get those 20 years of service, which is a milestone for those serving in the military.
5: Jacksonville's Morning News in Depth. Your health matters.
6: A new study showing perfectionism is on the rise. Lisa Brady has more.
13: This is House Call for Health. College students facing mounting pressure to be perfect could increase their risk for mental health disorders. A new study finds students became increasingly perfectionistic between 1989 and 2024. Results showed more burdensome behaviors that stem from perfectionism have become increasingly common, including fear of failure, indecisiveness, and fear of being judged by others. The research noting those behaviors increased much faster than the motivation to set high standards and work hard to achieve them. The study appears in the journal Psychological Bulletin.
6: And before we go to the next story, Chase, you are a bit of a perfectionist as well.
8: Oh, it's so bad.
6: And I know this is pot calling the kettle black for sure, but it can be paralyzing.
8: Yes. Like, it's one of those things where because if I work on a certain project, I know I'm going to take an absurdly long amount of time on it. Like when I used to work on videos for just like a short video, like for a minute, I would make sure that the caption perfectly aligns with, like, as your mouth opens, that's when the word is going to pop up. And it would, I think I made a joke once that it's borderline supervillian style of perfection, to where I will just like try to get everything down to the exact T. And it, a type project that would take me probably, or the normal person, 15 minutes, I take for an hour, and it's horrible.
6: Well, I mean, it's not horrible in terms of you're wanting to get things right, which is a skill that we really appreciate in the newsroom. But it's challenging when, you know, you're going to bake a cake and the cake never gets baked because you don't have the exact right ingredients, or, you know, when it's paralyzing.
8: It's one of my biggest hypocrisies is when I tell people, you know, perfect is the enemy of good. It's like, oh, you don't need to be a perfectionist on this. And even though, like, I will never follow that advice if it was me. So yeah, never said I wasn't a hypocrite.
6: Now that you're becoming a parent, it will be interesting to see how you, if you rein in your own perfectionism, because you'll see it mirrored in your children.
8: Oh, there's a lot of things I'm so worried about. Like, I got to teach him how to lose, like take that with grace. I mean, we're an Orlando Magic fan. I mean, he's got to learn how to lose. And then not to be too competitive at like stupid games like Boggle or something small like that. And I'm not looking forward to those conversations.
6: It's okay. It will work out. June is Alzheimer's and Brain Awareness Month. Some 7 million of us are living with Alzheimer's disease, a number expected to double in the next 25 years. No cure yet for the neurological disorder that gradually destroys memory and the ability to live a normal life. The governor of Washington State, Bob Ferguson, signing an executive order requiring state agencies to take actions that support women in menopause.
14: Brittany Gregory, executive director of the Washington State Women's Commission, says more than a third of women ages 40 to 59 are experiencing symptoms of menopause.
15: By issuing an executive level directive to create standard for menopause accommodations in the workplace, we become one of the first states to say that women should not have to suffer in silence.
14: She says they'll be working with state agencies to review policies that would include telework options, flexible dress codes, and access to cold water and temperature control. I'm Monica Nelson.
6: Kenya's president defending U.S. plans to build an Ebola quarantine center in his country after deadly protests. Jonathan Savage reports.
7: Two people died yesterday at a protest against the U.S. proposed Ebola quarantine center that's due to be set up at a military base in Kenya. But Kenyan President William Ruto says it's part of a long-running relationship with Washington. The facility at Laikipia Air Base will host American citizens who've been exposed to the virus. The Democratic Republic of Congo and Uganda are battling the rare Bundibugyo strain of Ebola. The outbreak has so far killed 48 people and been declared an international public health emergency by the WHO.
6: And officials in Norfolk are investigating after several marine animals washed up dead on beaches in Virginia.
16: The Virginia Aquarium says two dolphins and three turtles washed up dead on Ocean View beaches. The animals were found last week, but officials with the aquarium say it's not unusual to see dead marine animals wash up on shore. They say the stranding response team's busiest months are usually May and June, and Ocean View is one of the most common beaches to see animals stranded. And they report this latest incident showed no indication of abnormal stranding activity. The dead animals were disposed of with the help from both the stranding response team and the city of Norfolk. I'm Rose Sia Rivera.
6: A major political promotion for Miami's top lawmaker in a White House press release. The president is tapping outgoing Florida House Speaker Daniel Perez to be the next ambassador to Brazil. Perez has led the state house since 2024 and is widely recognized for his public intra-party feuds with Governor Ron DeSantis. Trump praised Perez's legislative record, specifically highlighting his work securing Republican-friendly voting districts. The first-generation Cuban-American must now clear a Republican-controlled U.S. Senate confirmation vote. And fighting between Israel and Hezbollah increasing this morning as Israel's incursion into Lebanon grows.
17: Clashes between Israel and the Iranian-backed military group have grown more intense, and Israel's ground incursion into Lebanon has pushed deeper into that country than it has in nearly two decades. This as leaders in Iran and the U.S. continue to negotiate a reopening of the Strait of Hormuz. Though Israeli Prime Minister Benjamin Netanyahu has cast doubt that any deal between the U.S. and Iran will be completed soon. A report in Axios Monday said President Trump called Netanyahu crazy, saying he's putting the peace talks in jeopardy. I'm Scott Carr in Washington.
6: And before we go to Chase Bunker in the WOKV newsroom for a look at what's happening locally, we did get an open mic about perfectionism.
18: Bang, and let me tell you, when I became a parent, it was probably heightened the need to have everything perfect. I need to have the right diapers. I need to have the right wipes. They need to be in this container. It all needs to be aesthetically pleasing, but it's okay because now my kids have, they're a little bit older now, and now they want everything to be perfect. Oh gosh, it's spreading.
6: It's so true. And my poor first child, my son, when he was born, he was premature. And so there was all the, he was quarantined and all this other stuff. But I literally fell asleep the first night he was home with my head over the bed staring at him. And I woke up in that same position. And I feel like he can be more nervous because of the fact that I was striving to be a perfectionist with him. And I think that's something that you do for the most part with your firstborn.
8: I've heard that a lot of, with first-time parents, that you're like that with your firstborn, and then the second one, you're just like, they're fine. But it's, I think that I'm afraid that I'm going to be the helicopter parent. Like, I'm going to be looking like Snoopy playing Vulture, which is a very obscure reference for all those Peanuts fans out there. Just staring, like, eyes wide open, just making sure, like, okay, he's breathing, right? He's breathing the right way? Okay, good. And they just make sure, wait, he's not fully swaddled all the way. Let me just fold that thing up, woke him up, and now disaster strikes. Oh. Like, that's what I'm going to be totally worried about. I'm going to be neurotic. I'm going to be a mess when this thing happens.
6: Many, many, many a time is spent just watching their chest to watch it go up and down as they're sleeping. But it's okay. It's what we're supposed to do. You're going to be fine. You're going to be an amazing dad. So proud of you. You're
8: Man,
6: gonna
8: I hope so.
6: An amazing dad.
8: Anyway, what's happening in the newsroom? All right. Nassau County residents spoke out about a possible development of a data center over in the county. The decision is expected to be made next week about an ordinance to keep data centers out for a year. Two men are being treated for gunshot wounds following a fight at an Arlington hotel. And speaking of, I guess, there's no good transition to this one. Andrew Leuchart is scheduled to be executed tonight. He admitted to killing his girlfriend's infant daughter and throwing her body in a pond in 1997. And two firefighters are hurt and one person is unaccounted for following an explosion at a Bradford County home.
6: The opening bell is brought to you by Guarding Your Nest Egg with Mike Lester. 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Wall Street opening this morning mixed after the Dow, NASDAQ, and S&P 500 closed at fresh record high. Stocks were muted ahead of the latest jobs data as investors weigh the latest U.S.-Iran developments. The president says talks are happening. Iran says they are not. In focus today, the Labor Department's release of job openings figures, along with the earnings from several major companies. The Dow Jones Industrial Average gained about 100 points at this morning's opening bell. The S&P 500 and NASDAQ slightly lower this morning.
5: Jacksonville's morning news in depth. News that affects your wallet.
6: And gas prices keep going down. Down, though it's hard to say if that will last. We're at a state average of about $3.98 a gallon. Diesel's at $5.83. St. John's, Clay, and Putnam County sitting just below that average for a gallon of regular. Duval and Baker still averaging around $4. Nassau County is at an average of $4.10. AI company Anthropic filing for a proposed initial public offering. The San Francisco-based startup announcing it had submitted paperwork with the SEC after a recent round of public funding pushed its overall valuation to about $965 billion. Anthropic says the date of the upcoming IPO will depend on market conditions and other factors. Noted short seller Andrew Left has been found guilty of using dishonest social media posts to manipulate stocks. He was found guilty Monday after a three-week-long trial in California. He could now face decades in prison. Left bet that a company's stock price would fall, then made social media posts either criticizing or boosting the companies before quickly closing out his trading positions. Prosecutors say he made at least $20 million using this tactic between 2018 and 2023.
9: If only people would speculate about oil prices and manipulate social media posts to have an impact on that. Oh, wait.
6: Scott, so much behind that. It's really, if you look behind what's going on with those betting platforms, Polymarket being one of them, in which Donald Trump Jr. has a stake, the amount of betting as it relates to current events is absolutely mind-blowing.
9: And that platform in particular, Polymarket, to see their social presence and their awareness factor go up over the past 3 months versus what they'd had in the past several years of promotion and advancement. I'm not saying it's a startup that's all of a sudden making its big scene, but a lot of people had not heard of it until recently, and now it's so well known through cooperative branding, I'm guessing, that you just can't get away from it.
6: Yeah, and through, you know, our reporting in the media, we're feeding that beast. No comment.
9: No, here's the thing. You can't lose if you don't bet.
6: Carnival is providing limited information on a data breach that it experienced in April. Now, according to an announcement from the cruise line, an unauthorized actor managed to gain access to a limited portion of the company's IT system by deceiving an employee inside with social engineering or phishing. Carnival did not specify the extent of the breach, but a company filing with the Office of the Maine Attorney General shows over 5.9 million people were affected. Now, the company is offering U.S. customers 2 years of complimentary credit monitoring through TransUnion and recommending that potentially affected travelers remain vigilant against

0: With a high of 80 to 85, we'll drop well down into the 60s tomorrow night, leading into a breezy, cool, nice, partly sunny day on Thursday with a high of just 83. Friday and Saturday will be partly sunny. Warm, but for this time of year, not bad at all, in the mid to upper 80s for highs. I'm Chief Meteorologist Mike Burrish. Join me today beginning at 5 p.m. on CBS 47 and Fox 30 Action News Jax.
1: First alert traffic from the Strata Air Conditioning and Heating Traffic Center.
2: There's a multi-car crash on I-10 eastbound at Lenox Avenue. It's on the left shoulder, but it's heavy before Cassett. And a broken down car on I-95 southbound at the MLK Parkway. And a wreck on the West Beltway southbound at Roosevelt's on the left shoulder. That's traffic. I'm Beverly Bentley Steele.
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13: President Trump naming a top federal housing official to the acting intelligence chief. Jared Halpern has more from the White House.
14: The director of the Federal Housing Finance Agency, Bill Pulte, will also serve as acting director of national intelligence. President Trump says Pulte has deep experience in managing the most sensitive matters in America and managing $10 trillion at Fannie Mae and Freddie Mac. Pulte replaces Tulsi Gabbard, who announced her resignation last month following her husband's rare cancer diagnosis. A permanent DNI, which oversees the country's 18 intelligence agencies, will require Senate confirmation.
13: New Jersey officials briefing the press after days of protests at an ICE detention center in Newark, New Jersey. Mayor Ross Baraka says more collaboration with state officials could have prevented violence between police and demonstrators.
15: I might say that we probably should have done that earlier, jumped in and had a louder voice in what was happening. In and around this as it began to grow more and more untenable as the days went on.
13: DHS Secretary Mark Wayne Mullen accused local leaders of preventing police from responding to protests outside of the facility, claiming they were stopped by, quote, radical left leadership. Protests broke out after demonstrators claimed DHS failed to address unsafe living conditions at the detention center, resulting in a hunger strike among the detainees. If you have a Ring camera, Amazon is being sued over one of its features.
16: The familiar

0: Faces technology on the Amazon Ring camera is the focus of a new lawsuit. It is optional and uses artificial intelligence to identify and remember people. Charles Sigwalt of Virginia is suing over the feature in federal court in Seattle. The lawsuit says it retains images of passersby without their consent. Sigwalt's lawsuit accuses Amazon of a profound privacy failure for millions of people who are now being tracked by Amazon. Sigwalt is seeking class action status and at least $5 million in damages following criticism Ring ended a different partnership with Flock Safety, which used license plate readers and cameras for law enforcement.
1: That's Ginny Casola reporting. Enjoy the rest of your day. WOKV News Time 954.
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3: You're going to have another dose of some heavy rain and wind.
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10: Good morning, Jacksonville. Gas prices continue going down, although it's hard to say how long it's going to last. We're at a state average of $3.98. Diesel is down to $5.08 per gallon. In St. John's, Clay, and Putnam counties, they're sitting at just below the average for a gallon of regular. Duval and Baker counties still averaging around $4. Nassau County is at a $4.10 average today. Florida's Attorney General is suing an AI company and its CEO.
11: Florida Attorney General James Othmeyer is filing a lawsuit against OpenAI and CEO Sam Altman. Othmeyer accuses OpenAI of putting profit over safety by marketing ChatGPT as safe while concealing that it could drive users toward harm. Florida is the first state to sue OpenAI and Altman over design and safety. However, in April, Othmeyer opened a separate criminal investigation into OpenAI. Chase Bunker, 104.5 WOKV.
10: A Jacksonville man is said to be executed for the murder of his girlfriend's infant daughter in 1996. 52-year-old Andrew Lukehart told investigators he dropped the 5-month-old on her head and shook her, then panicked and threw her body into a pond. He was convicted of first-degree murder and aggravated child abuse in 1997. This marks Florida's 8th execution this year, following a record 19 executions in 2025 under Governor DeSantis. Benjamin Fridkiss, 104.5 WOKV.
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25: A 6 on the WOKV weather meter. Partly sunny skies, hot and humid today. Then afternoon and evening showers and storms. A few strong storms will be possible as we top out at around 90 degrees. An evening shower storm tonight will end, and then skies clear and by morning in the upper 60s. Breezy and cooler tomorrow. You'll notice the difference under partly sunny skies. It'll be less humid, too. Just an isolated shower. A high of 83 and nice and breezy on Thursday. Partly sunny and just topping out at 80 to 85. With your First Alert Forecast, I'm Action News Jax Meteorologist Mike Burrish for 104.5 WOKV.
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0: On I-10 eastbound at McDuff Avenue, watch for an accident blocking the left lane. On I-95 northbound at the exit ramp to 8th Street, there's a broken down vehicle blocking the left lane. That's traffic. I'm Ron Hersey.
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10: A Duval school security guard is facing multiple charges following his arrest for lewd conduct with a student. Jacksonville Beach City Council narrowly approves allowing certain bars and restaurants to expand capacity during Jaguars games. And Florida lawmakers will decide whether or not to move forward with the governor's plan to phase out property taxes with some protection for schools. Benjamin Fridkiss, 104.5 WOKV.
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4: 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Get original material, a lot of highlights from this show and other things I'm doing around the network. Also, you can always use the Fox News app to watch the show right now. Many of our guests are kind enough to Zoom. In fact, all three of our guests, two of our guests this hour will be on Zoom. You'll see me at simulcast with Stuart Varney, and then with Rear Admiral, now retired, Mark Montgomery will be Zooming. Stuart Varney, well, you'll see me on FBN. And Dennis Ross is standing by. So we have a lot to go over today. Marco Rubio has just arrived on Capitol Hill. He's going to be grilled, and he's willing to defend himself and more than capable about what's going on overseas, as well as, you know, they're going to bring up USAID and everything like that. So let's get to the big three.
2: Number three.
5: Obviously, the president is the negotiator-in-chief. He has negotiated an agreement that he wants, and he's focused on the final details to make sure that among the most important things that Iran doesn't ever have a nuclear weapon.
4: NATO General Secretary, Ambassador, I should say, Matt Whitaker, Iran and Trump, BB in intense talks, along with direct actions. We wait to see if a deal is to be had as global energy prices rise. It's at $91 a barrel right now.
2: Number two.
26: We've seen what has happened with ICE across the country. I won't let that unfold here. I'll keep pressing DHS to do better, to abide by our nation's constitution, Governor, and to close Delaney Hall down for good.
4: It's not going
26: to
4: happen. Governor Mikey Sherrill of New Jersey, new sheriff in town at DHS, and it shows as Newark paid for protests get huge pushback. And special thanks to New Jersey law enforcement for helping to secure Delaney ICE Center. Good job, guys.
2: Number one.
27: Susan Collins, I'm not really concerned about Maine. I think I've said this many times on this network. I don't think it's going to be as big a deal as the Democrats and the Democratic-leaning media have tried to make it.
4: Matt Towery, pollster. Primary day full of intrigue as candidates in Maine, once thought to be a can't-miss star, is about to be kicked to the curb, I think, as he goes to Capitol Hill to plead his case. An upset brewing in Los Angeles as the mayor race heats up in the primary, and then towards the general, we have it all, including from Iowa to New Jersey. So let's bring in Ambassador Dennis Ross and shift overseas. Ambassador, I am not happy with the direction of these talks right now between the president and who's ever leading Iran. What about you?
28: Well, I'm uneasy. Why don't I put it that way? I'm uneasy because right now the Iranians are acting as if basically they can dictate the terms. And the fact that they said we're suspending talks unless you effectively stop the Israelis in Lebanon is not a good sign, because when they link Lebanon to this, this is also their way of sending a signal to the region. We are going to stay influential in the region. We're going to stick with our proxy forces. We're going to continue to support them. And the message within Lebanon is that Iran is one of the arbiters of what is going to be the future within Lebanon. Well, that's a disaster for the future of Lebanon. Hezbollah has turned Lebanon into close to being a failed state. We shouldn't want that for the future for Lebanon. We certainly shouldn't want it as a sign for the future of the region. So the linkage here is a very troubling one. And put aside the question of Israel and Hezbollah, from an American standpoint, that linkage is something that ends up increasing the perception of Iran emerging from this war with a kind of strategic change that benefits them. That should be the last thing that is the outcome of this war.
4: Right. So what the president says, reopen the strait, there's no tolls. Do that right away. Of course, you're not going to have a nuclear weapon, and we need the 1,000 pounds of uranium. They're really not talking about ballistic missiles, but that's got to be included in an ultimate deal. So they say we want unfrozen funds back right away. We want to continue to control the strait along with Oman. So I mean, I don't see any give there. And somehow, after 13,000 strikes from the U.S., 8,000 plus by the Iranians, the killing of about 80 officials inside Iran, they think they have the upper hand. What am I missing?
28: You're not missing anything. We start with the fact that those who are making the decision, dominated by the IRGC, Ahmed Vahidi, who, by the way, is on a red notice because he's, you know, he was responsible for the blowing up the Jewish Community Center in Buenos Aires in 1994. This is the guy who's the lead decision maker, along with the supreme leader, Mojtaba Khamenei, who is obviously wounded, but is clearly leading through some kind of consensus. They're ideologically driven, number one. They don't care about the consequences to their public, number two. They are convinced that they can outlast the United States and President Trump. And the problem at this point is inflicting more pain on them doesn't necessarily get them to change their position. There is a paradox, Brian. The paradox is when this war is over, their capacity to deal with the inner contradictions of that system will be very limited, unless, of course, we relieve so many sanctions and offer some kind of reconstruction fund that gives them an economic lifeline. The last thing that we should be doing is giving them an economic lifeline, because the contradictions in the system are going to come to the fore again. I predict that within a matter of months, it won't be immediately, but within a matter of months, you can't rebuild what has been destroyed. And we have destroyed probably 90%. We and the Israelis have destroyed 90% of the defense industrial base. To rebuild that, to rebuild their forces, will take a huge amount of resources. And at the same time, they have to deal with the inability to provide water, the inability to provide electricity, a currency that has no value. Something will give over time. The irony for them is they have an excuse not to deal with any of that so long as the war goes on.
4: Interesting.
28: It creates an incentive for them to kind of hold out. It does create an incentive for us to find a way to end it, but we can't end it in a way that gives them an economic lifeline, because that will prolong the life of this regime.
4: So Axios reports that Donald Trump had a heated phone call with Israeli Prime Minister Benjamin Netanyahu, and no one's walked it back and said it's not true. The call comes after Trump announced a ceasefire between Israel and Hezbollah. Netanyahu reportedly told Trump that Israel would proceed with its original plan to strike Beirut if Hezbollah does not halt its attacks. Trump said he spoke with Netanyahu and claimed Israel would not send troops into Beirut. Trump said negotiations involving Iran are moving at a rapid pace. Then, according to Israeli media reports, the conversation became tense. Trump claimed they also spoke with Hezbollah and representatives and said they agreed all the shooting should stop. Trump evidently said, summarizing, he said, "You are effing crazy. You'd be in prison, BB, if it weren't for me. I'm saving your ass. Everybody hates you now. Everybody hates Israel because of this." A second source briefed on the call said Trump was pissed. At one point yelled at Netanyahu, "What the F are you doing?" Kind of backing up that first phrase. So your thoughts, knowing the history between these two, they do fight and they are friends. Your thoughts?
28: I think there's a reality here that for President Trump, he wants to find a way to end the war. And the Iranians are making a condition for ending the war, the ceasefire in Lebanon. And that works against Bibi's interests. For a lot of reasons, not the least of which is, even after the president's declaration there was a ceasefire, there were 20 rockets and drones fired into northern Israel by Hezbollah. So Bibi is in a position before the opposition, left to right, those who are his supporters and those who are his opponents, who are saying, you have become, one of them said, you've become a puppet of the United States. It's not a sustainable position for him. The president will have to deliver on the ceasefire, that's for sure. Hezbollah has to stop. And I have to look, there's some of the president's frustration is clear, at least from one standpoint to me, quite apart from the, as I've made it clear, Brian, there should be no linking between Iran and Hezbollah, Iran and Lebanon. That undermines our interest in the region and sends the wrong kind of messages. But it's also fair to ask Netanyahu, what is your strategy for the use of force? Israel retook Beaufort Castle, something they had in the mid-1980s. That's not going to stop the drones. These fiber optic drones are actually inflicting casualties and fatalities on the IDF. I understand that that's something that has to stop, but there has to be some explanation of what is the Israeli strategy. You use military force not as an end, but as a means. It's not clear to me what the strategy is. It is fair for the president to ask Bibi, what is the strategy? It is also fair for Bibi to say, look, you can't give Iran a kind of leverage on the question of Lebanon. That is going to end up strengthening them and weakening your collective friends.
4: But I will give you an answer to that. They know that the northern part of their Israel can't be populated as long as Hezbollah continues to rocket them. And they know where they're coming from. And they feel as though the further they can push them back and establish a buffer zone until they further destroy their arsenal, the more safe their people will be. Isn't that the strategy?
28: Well, that's a response to the immediate threat. The question is, the Israelis are in a negotiation with the Lebanese government. What they should be asking the Lebanese government, tell us what are the military means that need to be weakened on the Hezbollah side so that you can then go ahead and disarm them. There should be, this is what I'm saying, by a political military strategy. What you're saying is absolutely they have a right and a need to try to stop Hezbollah from threatening northern Israel. But they also need to put that in the context of you can stop it now, but if you're going to just, if you're postponing it for a later date, that's not a real strategy. So the real strategy has to be a political military one where the Lebanese government is feels sufficiently empowered and strengthened that the Lebanese army then goes and plays the role that it needs to play. So what is it Israel needs to be going after in terms of Hezbollah's capabilities that would weaken them to the point where they become vulnerable to the Lebanese army? That should be the structure of the strategy.
4: I'm shocked that Hezbollah, after the pounding that Israel did on them, the beepers, the pagers, everything they did, I'm surprised they seem to have gotten restocked. How have they gotten restocked?
28: Well, I'll tell you, the ceasefire allowed them to restock. And the Iranians have found a way to get material to them. That you have a new Syrian regime, which is trying, to be fair, they're trying to prevent arms from going through Syria. But I think the Iranians have found different ways to get arms there and support there. So they use the ceasefire to their advantage. And they learn lessons as well. The drones that they're using can't be jammed because they're using fiber optic. And they can direct these, and the Israelis have not come up with a good answer at this point. And what's interesting is the Israelis should be turning to the Ukrainians more because no one has more experience dealing with what are Iranian drones than the Ukrainians. Israel has a very good answer for drones from a distance. But these drones that are fired from a relatively short range with almost no warning time, that's where the vulnerability is. And the Ukrainians had to deal with that for quite a while. So, I mean, here's again, we should be thinking about who's our collective here. We all have the same basic interests. So how do we take advantage of the means of each of those who can be part of what is a coalition? This is a coalition that is not only about the Middle East, it's more general. Ukraine is part of a larger structure that is dealing with those who represent the forces of instability and aggression.
4: Ambassador Dennis Ross might have as much knowledge in this region as anybody in the country. He certainly has the experience in years. He's William Davidson Institute Fellow at the Washington Institute for Near East Policy, best-selling author. Ambassador, I was just stunned to read this morning that the Russians have reestablished their base in Syria. And that, to me, is a total, it's a total self-inflicted wound. We should have demanded. The Russians have zero presence there if we give them any aid. Can we push that back and fix that?
28: Well, I think, you know, one of the things we should be doing with President al-Shar, who has seen the president, who came to the White House. No Syrian leader had ever been welcomed in the White House. So he is the first one. And we should have made, you know, we lifted all the sanctions. We are facilitating financial assistance from the Emiratis and the Saudis. We should be creating a condition here. The condition is you don't bring the Russians back in. Now, I understand part of the reason from the Syrian standpoint, from al-Shara's standpoint is, you know, these were guys who provided all the weapons in the past. But there has to be some understanding there's a cost. That if you're, you know, you can't have this kind of a relationship with us and at the same time have the equivalent of a relationship with Putin, who after all was responsible for devastating Aleppo. You know, one of the things the Russians were doing in the Syrian war, they were given the coordinates of where medical facilities were with the express purpose of making sure those were not bombed, and the Russians used that to bomb those sites. So there's a legacy here, the destruction of Aleppo, you know, the civil war in Syria that cost probably 600,000 dead, and the Russians had a huge responsibility for that. That shouldn't be forgotten.
4: It shouldn't be. That's why the Iran was kicked out of Syria. There was no doubt about it. There was a gray area with Russia, and I don't know why. They invented the barrel bomb, I believe. Here we go. Ambassador, always great to talk to you. Let's keep in touch. Hopefully the president says we'll get something in a week. Your final thought about whether you think he will?
28: I think it's touch and go, because I think right now the Iranians feel they can manage this, and they feel that we're giving in more. I think it's, you know, when the president becomes more quiet on the subject, it's better. The less he says, it's better. I think the less he says, it can make them nervous. I would rather make them nervous than the more he says we're close to a deal, the message it sends to them is they don't have to do a thing.
4: Ambassador Dennis Ross, thanks so much. Appreciate it.
28: My pleasure. Take care.
4: All right, we expand the conversation when we get back. Bottom of the hour, we talk to Rear Admiral Mark Montgomery about the blowing up at least 40 of those so-called Mosquito Navy fast boats like Boston Whalers that are doing so much damage in the Strait. Don't move.
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4: If you could go back in a time machine and do it all over again, would you have encouraged him maybe to not run again?
5: You know, as I look back, would I want to put Joe through the hurt and the pain that we felt during that time? Never. I mean, it was so hurtful. And
4: so it sounds like you're saying if you could do it all over again, you probably would have encouraged him to be a one-term president.
5: But it had to be his decision, Craig. It had to be his decision alone, because he had to live with that decision the rest of his life. I couldn't say, Joe, do this, or Joe, do that. It was his decision to run in the first place, only his, even though the family had their input, especially the grandchildren.
4: Yeah.
5: But, you know, it was his decision to get out.
6: So what are you saying? Everyone's focused too much on the debate. They just keep saying, well, the debate, he failed, and you know, afterwards he should. There's not the debate. The debate was just the final straw. Am I the only one not shocked that he fell flat on his face? We saw certain days when he made few conversations, other days where he was literally catatonic, like he was in Awakenings with Robin Williams. You know, when these guys were in comas and they came out of it and then they went back into comas. That's literally what was happening. And people, it's now she's saying it had to be his decision. But no, it was a medical situation. His decision is his poll numbers down. A medical situation, unable to do the job, couldn't hold cabinet meetings, couldn't recognize his general, forgot who Lloyd Austin's name was. You were running the cabinet meetings. Had to be his decision? Please. He also said in 2024, Biden would have beat Trump. No way.
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9: Good morning, Jacksonville. 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It starts when a woman called 911 to report her fiancé was getting violent.
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9: Marcus DeLay left the home on Eberly Drive on the south side when police showed up. He returned later and threatened the woman with a gun. She was able to hide behind a shed. Officers ordered DeLay to stop, and when he didn't, they shot him. He was then taken to the hospital and is recovering. The state attorney and JSO are investigating the shooting. A Jacksonville nurse pleads guilty to giving pills to someone who didn't need the medication. Kenyatta Dakers faces up to 20 years in federal prison after pleading guilty to unlawful distribution of controlled substances. Dakers was a nurse practitioner and prescribed an undercover agent from the DEA controlled substances on three separate occasions. And Nassau County neighbors are speaking out about data center development in their backyards.
12: I'm concerned about water usage, electrical usage. I'm concerned about noise and light pollution.
9: They testified before a committee that will eventually recommend a moratorium to keep data centers out for at least a year. An AI-driven energy company, NextNRG, said in April that it would lease 1,600 acres. A majority would be used for a smart microgrid with 400 acres suitable for a data center. Benjamin Fredkiss, 104.5 WOKV.
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22: A 6 on the WOKV weather meter. Partly sunny skies, hot and humid today. Then afternoon and evening showers and storms. A few strong storms will be possible as we top out at around 90 degrees. An evening shower and storm tonight will end, and then skies clear and by morning in the upper 60s. Breezy and cooler tomorrow. You'll notice the difference under partly sunny skies. It'll be less humid, too. Just an isolated shower. A high of 83 and nice and breezy on Thursday. Partly sunny and just topping out at 80 to 85. With your First Alert forecast, I'm actually News Jack's Chief Meteorologist Mike Burrish for 104.5 WOKV.
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24: I-10 eastbound at Luna Street. Two left lanes are blocked by an accident. JTB eastbound is at a standstill, Hodges Boulevard to San Pablo Road. That's traffic. I'm Ron Hersey.
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9: A Duval school security guard is facing multiple charges following his arrest for lewd conduct with a student. Jacksonville Beach City Council narrowly approves allowing certain bars and restaurants to expand capacity during Jaguars games. And Florida lawmakers will decide whether or not to move forward with the governor's plan to phase out property taxes with some protection for schools. Benjamin Fritkus, 104.5 WOKV.
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0: For several weeks now, the Iranians have been conducting attacks in the vicinity of the Straits of Hormuz and also against our U.S. bases and Gulf allies, all in violation of the ceasefire. Drone attacks to try to go after shipping, ballistic missile attacks going after bases, and we have defensively acted against those. What the president does, the way this works, he is giving full authority to Admiral Cooper, the Central Command commander. He doesn't have to ask permission to shoot at Iran because they're doing something aggressive or offensive. He has full authority to respond to that within the means that he wants to apply because they trust him. And that's the way President Trump has always worked with his military commanders.
6: So, yeah, he has respect for the military, but he's got the chairman of the Joint Chiefs of Staff who is indifferent, not indifferent, but was on the fence about doing this, and I'm being kind. Admiral Cooper doesn't seem to be in on the decisions whether to start this war up again or not. I don't know why. The vice president seems to be against it. Secretary of State will support what the president wants to support. Pete Hegseth seems to be all in about renewing strikes. That's some of the details that we hear coming out of the administration. And these are big decisions. And I'm not saying I am privy to all the risks and how much progress was legitimately done in the first weeks of the war where we hit, you know, 13,000 separate targets and Israel hit about 8,000. They killed at least 80 higher ups. Let's bring in Rear Admiral Mark Montgomery, Senior Director of the Center on Cyber and Technology Innovation for Freedom of Defense and Democracies. Admiral, welcome back.
1: Hey, thank you for having me, Brian.
6: Good Admiral, right now in the Gulf, the Iranians are still controlling it. They want to continue to toll it. And we're pushing back on Oman and saying, you better make a decision. Either you're with us or you're with Iran. And if you're with Iran, you're going to pay a price. What's the state of the strait?
1: So I think it's fair to say that both we and the Iranians, we both have the ability to shut it down. And so our blockade is effectively stopping their seaborne transit of, you know, their fossil fuels, which is a significant part of their economy. They can still do some trucking, a few other things through Pakistan, things like that. But we've really shut it down. Conversely, they have stopped the shipments of oil, liquefied natural gas, and fertilizer from Kuwait, Qatar, Saudi Arabia, UAE that need the straits to get through. As you know, Saudi Arabia and UAE also have pipelines to get some of the
6: oil out. To reroute.
1: Yeah. But, and then believe me, they're going to grow that fast, really fast, both of them over time. But the so right now, you know, by geography, Iran can control the Straits of Hormuz. By naval power, the United States can control the Straits of Hormuz. For either one to open it with the other one not present, they can't stop us from blockading them. We could probably, I believe we could open the strait. I don't know to a degree of risk management that the U.S. Navy is willing to take to have ships go back and forth, but I don't know that we can open it to a degree of risk management that the, ship company, the companies that own the vessels are willing to take the risk of coming through.
6: So right now we understand we are on a low level, not publicizing it too much. We are blowing up some of the Mosquito Navy. Every time we see a ship, we're just taking it out. And number two, we disabled a merchant ship that was not listening to us. So we took out their engine room. And the last one was they took out one in international waters. They took out one of our very expensive Predator drones. And then they tried to rocket our bases in Kuwait. And they had some success doing it over the weekend. What do you think the Iranians are up to? Do you think the Iranians want us to fight them again?
1: No, so I think the Iranians are responding the only way they know how. In other words, they're firing drones at our ships and to no success, right? They're getting shot down. So there are other choices to fire short-range ballistic missiles at land targets, you know, in Kuwait, UAE, Qatar, but I mean mostly Kuwait and UAE, United Arab Emirates. And then Jack Keane had it just right. Brad Cooper has permission to do a proportionate response, not escalatory, but proportionate. And proportionate usually means you attack the place from whence the threat came. So we're going at the launch sites, the stowage sites of drones and ballistic missiles. And the president has also given him permission to shoot any small boat that he sees as a threat, which I think at this point means pretty much any small boat that pushes off from Iranian shores and heads into the Gulf. Because you have to presume it's either going to mine or attempt a fast attack, a fast attack boat attack.
6: So there's a story out today that Iran is digging out from some of the damage we did. And they got 30 of 33 launchers out. And they got 70% of their underground facilities dug out. The satellites reveal that, but I haven't seen the satellites. I'm not a professional satellite examiner. You probably are much better. I know you are much better than me, and you have great contacts. How much lasting damage do we do, and how much has Iran used this time to get themselves ready to fight again?
1: So I break this up. the defense industrial base, the factories and the secondary and tertiary supply chain that do the factories for ballistic missiles and drones and maritime gear, those have been destroyed and they're going to be very hard to recover. Those were not, you know, 20 feet deep. Those were on the surface and were destroyed. A few were, you know, were slightly buried, but, you know, people don't protect their defense industrial base like they do their weapon systems. So this is a big deal for them. That means they're at the number they're at, minus whole cloth deliveries from Russia or China. They're not going to get that from Russia, who has their own defense industrial base challenges right now. They need the weapons they're producing. And we can work with China to make sure that's not delivered. I believe we seized a Chinese ship delivering those exact kind of ballistic missile parts early in the blockade. Now, to the specifics of weapon systems, you know, launchers and missiles. Launchers can survive the roof getting rubblized a little bit. Missiles, which are kind of high tech and, you know, have form for, you know, specific flight forms and things, we'll see how many of those missiles actually, you know, are pulled out in a serviceable condition over time. But, you know, the reports of 80% of their missiles are retained. I think that's like there's a left and right limit of 20% and 80%. I mean, most people would not invest their money based on a, hey, it could be 20% successful, it could be 80% successful, you know, but the mainstream media is grabbing that 80% and saying, look, we were no good. You know, people who really support, you know, what we're doing with President Trump say it's the 20% number, right? Probably somewhere in between, but I wouldn't make any bets on this yet. Let's see what happens. And by the way, when you pull this stuff out, get it set up, you are helping us. You know, attack round number two will be more successful if you've taken the effort to kind of pull things out and set them up and take a look at them. You know, now we can go strike them. So I do think that they have some missile, you know, they have ballistic missile capability, but I think it's now it will decay away as they fire these at Israel, at the Arab states. There is not a replacement from their own defense industrial base. And we need to do a good job making sure Russia and China don't help.
6: We found out that Russia has reinvigorated their bases in Syria, and we should demand that that end tomorrow, considering the great risk the president did in allowing him to come to the White House and acknowledging him and trying to give them aid. Why do we allow that?
1: So both Syria, both the United States and Israel have been nothing but kind to the leadership and open and forgiving to the leadership of Syria. This is absolutely insane. It's not that Russia offers Syria anything of value. I mean, the trade with Russia is not going to, you know, make the Syrian bank,
6: yeah,
1: right?
6: It's
1: trade with the United States, trade with Europe, trade with U.S. Arab partners. That's what's going to make Syria whole again. And they're going to need a lot of help from the United States and Israel over the next few years. It is unacceptable. And the United States should lean hard into it. Tom Barak or somebody should be over there right now, kind of leaning hard on the leadership saying, hey, this is not acceptable behavior.
6: So, Admiral, I'm just going to give you roughly what the Iranians are asking for. They say we want to continue to toll and control the strait. We want unfrozen funds, number two. We want reparations for the damage that we did. Okay, number three. And number four, we're going to, they have no interest in giving us the 1,000 pounds of uranium. We want the 1,000 pounds of uranium. We want to pledge no nuclear program, open up the strait toll free. And we didn't even bring up funding proxies, even though that's got to be part of it. So that's where the impasse is. And the IRGC seems to be the negotiation. So I don't see this going anywhere. Do you?
1: Yeah. I mean, my answers are those are no, maybe no, heck no. Right. I mean, so that's not a great negotiating position for the president to be in. Look, can he use some of the money we've held of theirs, the $25 billion, as a sweetener on a deal? Yes. But can he, you know, can we agree to reparations? Oh, heck no. I mean, how about reparations for the damage they've done in the Middle East for the last 47 years and the 1,000 dead American soldiers they've killed over the last, you know, since Beirut? No reparations. No tolling. There possibly we could share some of the $25 billion because in theory it was their money to begin with, but you know, we're holding it for them. And then finally on the nuclear thing, we do need to negotiate. I think there's a solution in there where it's diluted and then held by China or Russia.
6: Yeah.
1: But believe it or not, Russia in this context only has been a reasonable partner in the past, right? In this context, yeah.
6: Look, they're a nuclear nation. They can have their nuclear uranium, so whatever it is. Always great to talk to you, Admiral. We always learn a lot. Admiral Mark Montgomery, thanks so much.
1: Thanks, bro.
6: You got it. We'll do a simulcast with Stuart Varney next. Marco Rubio's testifying. We'll bring you some of that soon, too. Listen to the Brian Kilmeade Show. A lot of moving parts today. Don't move.
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9: Clay County lifts its months-long burn ban. Some Beach Haven neighbors are concerned about a dangerous dog in their community. 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
11: Couldn't believe it. Senator Chris Murphy talking to Secretary of State Marco Rubio with respect, ask good questions. Considering he's nothing but a firebrand, put out a book and wants to be president. That was surprising, but hopefully they're going to make progress today. And also with Marco Rubio, this is their colleague. They know how knowledgeable he is. How much are you going to, you really going to harangue him and expect to catch him on doing something unsavory? That's not going to happen. He's too competent. So let's listen into Stuart Varney now. He's going to bring me on to FBN.
12: It's time for Brian Kilmeade. All right, Brian, many Democrats are trying to bash America, the America 250 party. They're bashing it. The View co-host Anna Navarro says President Trump should be cut out of the anniversary celebrations. Watch this.
13: As King Charles reminded us just a few weeks ago when he was here, we are a young country. And, you know, that there's not a moment like this that can bring us and unify us, that can bring us together, that at our 250th anniversary, we are seeing the cruelty and inhumanity and the attempts to curb voting, to, rig elections, to threaten democracy, that we have a guy, as we celebrate our democracy, who likes to act like a monarch. It's really kind of disturbing to my soul.
12: Oh, dear. Meanwhile, a new Fox poll shows clear partisan divide when it comes to enthusiasm for the celebrations. 74% of Republicans excited, 35% of Democrats excited. All right, Brian, the left just doesn't like any celebration involving Trump. That's what it's all about, isn't it?
11: Yeah, I think there's no doubt about it. And I just don't get it. I don't even get these artists saying, I didn't know it was political. What's political? I mean, Trump was going to introduce you. He was going to watch. So I don't get it. I mean, no offense. I have no interest in hearing Bret Michaels or Vanilla Ice, who's a nice guy. The Commodores, they were good in 1973. Congratulations on that. I mean, the lineup was not great. But I was wondering why. I mean, I watched Jason Aldean at the RNC. I know he's got a Brian Kelly of Florida Georgia Line. Lee Bryce played for Turning Point at the alternate show. We got Kid Rock is fantastic. So I reached out to two or three promoters who have put different acts on Fox and Friends and on our channel. And they said they weren't asked. And one said they reached out to the administration, and after February, and they didn't hear back, they just moved on. Now, this guy, one in particular, has probably five of the top 25 country artists. Country is the base of the president, even if you don't like the genre, I do. And they said if they reached out, they would have asked. So the president wasn't stuck with Vanilla Ice, who's a nice guy. I don't mean to put him down, but he hasn't, you know, he's got two songs. So we weren't stuck with these back, you know, Poison's done. Does anyone want to hear heavy metal again? Please.

0: Is that to the general population? So I don't know what's going on. Flo Rida's fantastic. They never said they wouldn't show up, as far as I know. So this was an awkward misstep, it seems to be, by like staffers at the White House. It's not Trump's fault, but I don't see the politics in 250. I just don't.
1: But some artists, a lot of the artists, have dropped out. And I think
0: the ones
1: because,
0: I mentioned.
1: Yeah, they don't want any association with Donald Trump. Again, it's back to dislike of Trump and keeping a distance from him. That's what seems to be motivating them. Where am I going wrong here?
0: No, but what I'm saying is, I'm telling you, this is a, it seems from my research, and I just know through major promoters, their artists would have played had they got in touch with them early enough. But these guys book a year out. And
1: so
0: I told you, my one guy waited to February, and the White House never got back to him.
1: Well, so is it incompetence then in the organization?
0: That's what I think. Whoever was executing this didn't get to the people. I'm telling you, you watch the president with these athletes. You know, people say Jackson Dart, the controversy. Not really. Do you have a controversy with Saquon Barkley? No. Tiger Woods? Absolutely not. You know, Bryson DeChambeau, are you kidding? He's not radioactive. That's from 2018, 2017. So I don't know what exactly is going on here, but people are jumping on this one item. We know Barack Obama was at 42% to 38%. Joe Biden was at 38%. You know, George Bush, even though he's at 60% now, when he was in office, he was in his 40s. That's where Trump is. When the Iran war is over, he'll go up to around 43, 44. That's all you could expect. Trump's not doing anything extreme. He's putting together his agenda and is ticking people off that he's back in office and defied all logic in being there and multiple court cases. And he continues to assert himself because he's got supreme self-confidence and he's got people that execute around him. Unfortunately, not everyone executes on a high level on an everyday basis.
1: It looks like it. Hey, Brian, thanks a lot for joining us. As always, a pleasure. We'll see you again soon.
0: Yeah, and by the way, just to go back on that poll a little bit. So Fox News does a poll. Where would you prefer to live? They ask Americans. 81% say the United States. 19% say another country. In 2005, 93% the United States. 6% another country. 2004, 93%. Okay, this is what I say to you. If you don't like the country, nobody is keeping you here. But okay, that's the poll question. Fox News poll. Extremely or very important to emphasize when describing the United States. 85% unity and shared values. 83% democratic principles. 77% multiculturalism and diversity. All right. Americans are mostly, is a question, separated by different values. 58%, 42% bound by shared values. So more separates us than brings us together. Fox News poll, another one. Describe the United States in one word. The top negative words mentioned, failing, 9%, divided, 8%, in trouble, 8%, 5% corrupt, and 5% chaotic. And lastly, describe the United States in one word. 65% would use a negative word, 27% a positive word, 7% a neutral word. And all I can tell you is, you compare the United States to another country, and if you find that country that's better, no one's asking you to stay here. You can get a visa anywhere. Italy will do anything to get anybody. We have almost every European nation is dwindling in population. China, looking for great people. They can't even fill up all their jobs. Russia's looking for great people. You might have to go into the army for a while, but you could always go there. Brazil, there's a lot of great places for you to live. So answer honestly, I appreciate that. You did a poll, I understand that. But if you have that feeling about the country on year 250, we're the number one economic and military power in the world. But more to offer an opportunity than anywhere else. If you still want to be critical, you should leave. I really believe that. You listen to the Brian Kilmeade Show. Don't move.
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11: Good morning, Jacksonville. Gas prices continue going down, although it's hard to say how long it's going to last. We're at a state average of $3.98. Diesel is down to $5.08 per gallon. In St. John's, Clay, and Putnam counties, they're sitting at just below the average for a gallon of regular. Duval and Baker counties still averaging around $4. Nassau County is at a $4.10 average today. Florida's Attorney General is suing an AI company and its CEO.
12: Florida Attorney General James Othmeyer is filing a lawsuit against OpenAI and CEO Sam Altman. Othmeyer accuses OpenAI of putting profit over safety by marketing ChatGPT as safe while concealing that it could drive users toward harm. Florida is the first state to sue OpenAI and Altman over design and safety. However, in April, Othmeyer opened a separate criminal investigation into OpenAI. Chase Bunker, 104.5 WOKV.
11: A Jacksonville man is said to be executed for the murder of his girlfriend's infant daughter in 1996. 52-year-old Andrew Lukehart told investigators he dropped the 5-month-old on her head and shook her, then panicked and threw her body into a pond. He was convicted of first-degree murder and aggravated child abuse in 1997. This marks Florida's 8th execution this year, following a record 19 executions in 2025 under Governor DeSantis. Benjamin Fridkus, 104.5 WOKV.
6: Eric Erickson has two chances for you to win with the payroll payout just after noon and 2 p.m. on Jacksonville's News and Talk, 104.5 WOKV.
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20: A 6 on the WOKV weather meter. Partly sunny skies, hot and humid today. Then afternoon and evening showers and storms. A few strong storms will be possible as we top out at around 90 degrees. An evening shower storm tonight will end, and then skies clear and by morning in the upper 60s. Breezy and cooler tomorrow. You'll notice the difference under partly sunny skies. It'll be less humid, too. Just an isolated shower. A high of 83 and nice and breezy on Thursday. Partly sunny and just topping out at 80 to 85. With your First Alert Forecast, I'm Action News Jax. Meteorologist Mike Burrish for 104.5 WOKV.
6: First Alert traffic from the Strata Air Conditioning and Heating Traffic Center.
21: On JTB eastbound, there are very heavy delays between Hodges Boulevard and San Pablo Road due to a crash at Hodges blocking the right lane. That's traffic. I'm Ron Hersey.
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11: A Duval school security guard is facing multiple charges following his arrest for lewd conduct with a student. Jacksonville Beach City Council narrowly approves allowing certain bars and restaurants to expand capacity during Jaguars games. And Florida lawmakers will decide whether or not to move forward with the governor's plan to phase out property taxes with some protection for schools. 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
1: So glad you're there. It's the Brian Kilmeade Show coming your direction. Julian Epstein standing by. I got to talk to him about how concerned he would be, as Melissa DeRosa is, a former, also as fellow Democrat, about the rise of socialism on the left. Hey, look, when I saw the Tea Party rise, I watched the divide of the Republican Party, but it was kind of for good things. You know, they were focusing on the economics and the spending and getting the deficit down and cutting back on social programs and giving people more control of their tax dollars. And they thought, you know, we're spending too much money on the military. And there was a difference. And they elected candidates. Some were successful, like Ted Cruz, and others weren't. I can't even remember most of their names, you know, which had really troublesome backgrounds. But, you know, Mitch McConnell had to wait a while to get that majority in. But when I see what's happening with these socialists, I counted today 30 or 40 socialists who are primarying other Democrats, leading or primarying sitting Democrats. Like this guy, Dan Goldman in New York, is as left wing as he gets. He hates Trump. Just a fighter nonstop. He's losing by 30 points to a Mondami sycophant. This guy, Lander, 30 points. And you know what's killing Dan Goldman? That he's pro-Israel, not even pro-Netanyahu. He's pro-Israel. Think about that. You have a socialist party on the left rising that hates Israel. And I guarantee you, we're going to see these moments on the debate stage for president. How many people here are for defunding Israel? And everyone's going to put their hand up. I'm talking about Mark Kelly, Pete Buttigieg, for certain Gavin Newsom and Kamala Harris. Who knows, maybe Elizabeth Warren. They're going to put Bashir and Shapiro. I don't know if Bashir and Shapiro will put their hand up. I don't think Shapiro would put his hands up. I wouldn't think. But I'm really concerned for the country. I'm not even talking about November. So I'm worried about those socialists, even though it might give the Republicans a leg up. I'm just worried about the country. When George H.W. Bush lost to Bill Clinton, we went from center right to center left. Now we're going to, I was watching this yesterday. The Supreme Court, all these candidates, Ro Khanna and others, say everybody is going to add justices to the Supreme Court and put an age limit in. If you get rid of the filibuster, and they do, they're going to look to do that if they get the presidency. I think it's terrible for the country. If we don't like the country, let's change the institutions, not change something within the institution. Julian Epstein joins us now, serves as chief counsel to the House Judiciary Committee and staff director of the House Oversight Committee for Democrats for 5 years. Julian, do you share what I was talking to Melissa DeRosa, who used to work with Governor Cuomo for years through his three runs as governor, about this rise of socialism and how prevalent it is, not niche to just New York City?
2: Yeah, Melissa and I are in the same camp, and I agree with everything you said in your setup. I think the rise of socialism is a reflection of something even deeper that's happening inside the Democratic Party, which is most of the politicians, most of the activist class, the academic class, don't know anything about building the way the old Democratic Party did, the way the Democratic Party did during the Clinton years. So if you don't know how to build, if you don't know anything about how wealth is created, how prosperity is created, what you tend to sell is deconstructionism, tearing down. And I think what you're seeing with a lot of these movements on the left is this notion that we want to undermine Western exceptionalism, because it's a cheap and easy thing to sell to voters. If you're frustrated with something in your life, if you're not as happy that you know, your neighbor may have more success than you do, then we're going to sell you this lie, this con job, that the system is unfair, and that the only way to rectify the oppression of the system is through destroying the system. And that's what I think is increasingly happening on the left. It's certainly in the activist class. It's certainly in the academic class. And those are the feeders, Brian, for the political class. And I share your lament. I share your concern about what it means for the country.
1: So Melissa told me yesterday she formed a super PAC you should join, pushing back against socialism in the Democratic Party. And that should be a part of what, because you always talk about that. So I want to bring you to another socialist slash, he called himself a communist, Graham Platner over in Maine. These are some of the things that he's done. Made liberal use of slurs intended to demean homosexuals and mentally disabled. Praised Hamas's raid that killed five Israelis. Embraced political violence. Called rural Americans racist and stupid. Identified as communist and socialist. Downplayed the seriousness of sexual assault and rape. Mocked a Purple Heart soldier, said he should have died, and mocked the way he handled himself and ridiculed the Taliban for not killing him, which is unbelievable to me. And now he's got this sexting scandal where he was in constant contact with eight women. Here he is yesterday, cut 18.
3: But the stories are true, right? About the texts?
4: No. No, this is the amazing part. The Wall Street Journal and New York Times ran stories without any evidence besides the gossip from a former staffer. I'm sorry, that's frankly journalistic malpractice.
1: That staffer was told by his wife when they were saying, before I start running, let me just tell you that he's got some problems because he's on these dating websites, unsavory dating websites, not conventional websites, while married. Is this going to be a problem? And that person came forward to the New York Times and Wall Street Journal. So now he's in Washington pleading his case, don't abandon me. What do you think they're going to do?
2: Well, it's funny to watch the Democrats squirm on this. There was just nothing but 5, 6, 7 years of pearl clutching about every allegation that was made about Donald J. Trump, whether it was true or false. And now you have all of this personal stuff coming out about Platner. It's not just the report I heard this morning was sexting with 12 different women.
1: Sorry.
2: After he was married.
1: My bad.
2: His account on Kick with that photo that I don't think is a very flattering photo. The discussion of prostitutes and masturbation and porta-johns and sort of all of these things, the mocking of the soldiers, all of this like weird psychopathic stuff that paint a, sort of a weird, bizarre personal profile of this guy. But to watch Democrats sort of squirming when they were, so morally righteous about these issues when it came to the other side, I just think it shows that the Democrats use those issues as a way to gain power, and they don't really subscribe to them in a sincere way. But the real pornography, Brian, I think that you pointed out, was the fact that he makes common cause with terrorists. It's not just the Nazi tattoo. It's the fact that he has consistently championed Hamas, which is a terrorist, racist, ethno-nationalist movement. The closest thing to Nazism we've seen, that's what the Crown Prince of Saudi Arabia has said. The closest thing to modern day Nazism we've seen, and he finds common cause with them. It's funny. Democrats go around calling people Nazis and fascists all the time that they can't even recognize when Nazism and fascism is coming into their midst in a much more serious, significant way. So the number of contradictions and hypocrisy that's going on the left here is extraordinary to me. And what it tells me is that Democrats don't have much of a bench. They are finding these people that have no experience, that have these bizarre backgrounds, and that the only thing that takes to get in the gate is to have this sort of anti-Western, deconstructionist, let's bring revolution to the system because of a criticism, a so-called criticism of the system that they don't themselves really understand. The West has done more for poor people and middle-class people than any civilization ever in the history of humankind. It has done more to secure the economic opportunity for all of its citizens. Mm-hmm. It's not perfect. And the individual liberty, more than any system ever. And these clowns on the socialist left come out talking about the oppression of the system. Well, like, as compared to what? Identify a system for me that has done more to advance the economic opportunity of billions of people, literally billions throughout the world, and the individual liberty. There's no system ever that even comes close. There's nobody competing with Western exceptionalism. But these clowns don't understand that, and they're selling this oppression oppressor press-to-presser framework because they don't know anything else. They can't sell anything else. They've never built anything. None of these clowns have ever been involved in building a business, meeting a payroll. They don't know how to build. So all they sell to the voters is, you know, we're going to tap into whatever resentment you have and say it's the fault of the system. And it is, as you pointed out in your setup piece, Brian, it is really, really poisonous to what has been a, you know, a magical experiment with American democracy.
1: So I want you to hear Bernie Sanders is not abandoning him. This guy, Senator Gary Peters, says, I'm going to wait to see what he says. Adam Schiff says, I won't endorse him. Cory Booker says he's got some explaining to do, but not Bernie. Cut 19.
5: So I think maybe we should be focusing on the important issues facing working people throughout this country, not focusing on his marriage. And my understanding is that his wife, Amy, who I've met, indicated they love each other, but maybe we focus on the issues facing the American people, the people, and not the marriage issues facing Grand Planet.
6: But is sending sexually explicit messages, does that make you, is that the right person for office? Are you at all rethinking your endorsement?
5: Oh, certainly not.
6: Certainly not.
1: Certainly not. So sticking with him, sticking with the socialists everywhere. So, and you got about 40 primarying sitting people right now. Is there any doubt in your mind, Julian, that when the Republicans, when the Democrats get on stage for the presidential debates, they're going to be asked how many people are for cutting off aid to Israel and every hand will go up, except maybe Josh Shapiro?
2: I think that's right, Brian. The way that the Democrats were asked in the 2020 election, how many are of you are for decriminalizing border crossings? Yes, this is it's a race to the bottom. I think this anti-Israel movement is very adjacent to anti-Semitism. Let's import tens of millions from the third world and let's get rid of all the Jews. That's sort of the that seems to be what the left is hinting at right now. And I think you're going to see, Brian, an exodus of not just Jews, but centrists from the Democratic Party. We've spoken before on this program about the realignment of the middle class. We spoke about that in the days leading up to the 2024 election. Well, I think you're going to see a major Jewish defection. It's been about 70-30 for Democrats. So I think you're going to see a major Jewish defection. I think you're also going to see a defection of sort of centrist, independent, centrist Democrats who believe in national security, believe Israel is the most pluralistic democracy that is that defends human rights. You can criticize all you want about Gaza, but what Israel was doing in Gaza was taking out a terrorist network of 300 miles of underground networks. You know, the basic you know, truth is if Israel laid down its arms today, all of Israel would be slaughtered. 10 million Israelis would be slaughtered. If Hamas laid down its arms, there would be peace. So there's a complete lack of moral clarity, and I think it's going to translate into more political trouble for the Democrats. And, you know, I, for one, am certainly not going to support a Democratic Party that wants to defund Israel. And I think there's a lot of fellow travelers with me.
1: Lastly, she's back. The Bidens are back to explain themselves, and they are absolutely clueless that the landscape has changed and nobody's covering their backside. Here's Jill Biden try to explain herself after the debate by keeping her husband in the race. Cut 54.
7: If you could go back in a time machine and do it all over again, would you have encouraged him maybe to not run again?
8: You know, as I look back, would I want to put Joe through the hurt and the pain that we felt during that time? Never. Never. I mean, it was so hurtful. And
7: so it sounds like you're saying if you could do it all over again, you probably would have encouraged him to be a one-term president.
8: But it had to be his decision, Craig. It had to be his decision alone because he had to live with that decision the rest of his life. I couldn't say, Joe, do this or Joe, do that. It was his decision to run in the first place, only his, even though the family had their input, especially the grandchildren.
7: Yeah.
8: But, you know, it was his decision to get out.
1: So I have a few things to say, but Julian, what do you have to say about that?
2: I mean, it's such a gaslight. Everyone knows she was pushing for him to run. Everyone knows she knew better than anyone else about his decrepit mental state. it's a con job on her part, but everyone expects that from her. She's sort of a villain, the villainess of the 2024 campaign. But what I find interesting, Brian, is all of these Democrats attacking her now, saying, you know, she was sort of part of the cover-up. They were part of the cover-up. The entire Democratic Party, we knew about Biden's state in 2021 in Afghanistan in August of 2021, and when he didn't know what his general's positions were. So the fact that the Democrats are now covering their own asses and saying, oh, look how villainous Jill Biden is. The entire Democratic Party was part of this cover-up. I was arguing this, as you know, with you and others, that he should have, as early as 2022 and 2023, that he had no business running for re-election. The level of dishonesty, the layers of dishonesty here is just, you know, jaw-dropping.
1: And Julian's going to get worse. Just real, we only have 30 seconds, but Joe Biden's going to do his bio now. When that comes out, is this going to bring this whole thing up again? Is that a nightmare for Democrats?
2: I think that most Democrats wish he would get off the stage. I don't know who's going to write his biography. I don't think it's going to be him. And I just think there is this tireless thirst for redemption. And I think there is no redemption for the Democrats in 2024.
1: Yeah, we'll see who's going to emerge. Julian Epstein, thanks so much. It's a big primary day. You know, I can't believe how interested we are in June. Julian Epstein, thank you. And I hope every socialist loses, by the way, on the Democratic side. And that would make it harder for Republicans. I don't care. It's better for the country. Don't move.
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11: Clay County lifts its months-long burn ban. 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
1: What I think the best thing that's happened in at the detention center in New Jersey right now is the fact that state police finally was able to respond when the governor Sherrill allowed them to. And it wasn't that state police and local law enforcement didn't want to help. They just were told not to help. We see over and over again in these sanctuary cities and sanctuary states where law enforcement officers, they want to do their job. That's why they signed up to do their job. But so often you have radical left leadership that doesn't allow them to do so.
2: So that was the great Homeland Security Secretary Markwayne Mullen getting some help from the governor of New Jersey for all the wrong reasons. She said it was outside people and she wants to shut down the center, the ICE detention center over in Newark, New Jersey. But when she said, I saw ICE officials being hit by, she said ICE officials initially was instigating the violence, which is never true. Why would they? They're out to get illegal immigrants, not instigate violence with masses. They're not even trained for crowd control. What I just really appreciate, for whatever reason, the governor let the state police do what they do, because the state police in New Jersey are phenomenal, as well as local police, and they really took massive organized action. And these are all paid for protesters. They're not outraged about ICE facilities. People have walked through and said they're absolutely fine, and the meals, there's no maggots, all made up. So I love the fact that the cops are able to do their job, and therefore there is no problem. Did you notice that? No problem. People work together.
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6: Good morning, Jacksonville. JSO releases new video and audio surrounding an officer-involved shooting last month. It starts when a woman called 911 to report her fiancé was getting violent.
7: Getting mad, thinking I'm doing bad things and going crazy and literally dumping, like breaking stuff.
8: Okay. And inside yelling. Inside a house?
7: Inside, outside.
6: Marcus DeLay left the home on Eberly Drive on the south side when police showed up. He returned later and threatened the woman with a gun. She was able to hide behind a shed. Officers ordered DeLay to stop, and when he didn't, they shot him. He was then taken to the hospital and is recovering. The state attorney and JSO are investigating the shooting. A Jacksonville nurse pleads guilty to giving pills to someone who didn't need the medication. Kenyatta Dakers faces up to 20 years in federal prison after pleading guilty to unlawful distribution of controlled substances. Dakers was a nurse practitioner and prescribed an undercover agent from the DEA controlled substances on three separate occasions. And Nassau County neighbors are speaking out about data center development in their backyards.
9: I'm concerned about water usage, electrical usage. I'm concerned about noise and light pollution.
6: They testified before a committee that will eventually recommend a moratorium to keep data centers out for at least a year. An AI-driven energy company, NextNRG, said in April that it would lease 1,600 acres. A majority would be used for a smart microgrid with 400 acres suitable for a data center. Benjamin Fredkiss, 104.5 WOKV.
4: Number one for breaking news, traffic, and weather in the morning. 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
11: 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There's sunshine in every bite.
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19: A 6 on the WOKV weather meter. Partly sunny, hot and humid today with scattered afternoon and evening showers and storms that'll shift more inland with time. Highs near 90, dropping into the upper 60s tonight with clearing skies later on. Partly sunny, breezy, cooler tomorrow, less humid with just an isolated shower. A high of 83, and Thursday will be partly sunny and nice with highs 80 to 85 and still quite breezy winds off the Atlantic. From the First Alert Weather Center, I'm Action News Jax, Chief Meteorologist Mike Burrish for 104.5 WOKV.
20: First Alert traffic from the Strata Air Conditioning and Heating Traffic Center.
21: I-10 westbound at Lenox Avenue. That earlier crash has moved to the right shoulder. JTB eastbound at Hodges Boulevard. That earlier crash is still blocking the right lane. That's traffic. I'm Ron Hersey.
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24: President Trump has insisted peace talks are continuing with Iran at a rapid pace. The execution has been set for a Duval County man who killed his girlfriend's five-month-old baby in Jacksonville back in 1996, and two men are shot during a fight at a Jacksonville motel early this morning. I'm Michelle Thibodeau.
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25: Basically a set choice on where you stand with trans athletes.
26: I am. It's the job of the governor to stand between danger and Californians and to protect them from all the malign influences in this world. And I'm so proud of you for what you're doing.
25: Thank you.
26: So proud of you for succeeding. So proud of you for competing. And I'm going to hope like heck that you don't just make state, but you do really well there.
2: Really? Well, if you're a guy and you're competing in women's sports, you should do well. That is Tom Steyer with a trans athlete. On the opposite of where the country is right now, where I thought even the Democratic Party was, they prefer not to talk about it. But ultimately, guys like Rahm Emanuel say it's wrong and Gavin Newsom indicates it's not fair. But not Tom Steyer, who has spent $212 million while raising just $1 million in order to be in third place in the governor's race. Right now, third. Let's hope he doesn't get to the finals. Riley Gaines joins us now, host of the Riley Gaines Show, Outkick contributor and author of the new children's book, 1, 2, 3, We Are Free. Riley, can you believe that we're still hearing these exchanges among candidates?
27: Well, Brian, always good to be on with you. Thank you. And you know what? Honestly, at this point, I can believe we're still here. If you would have asked me in November of 2024 if I would believe that we would be here at the current moment we're in, I would have said no. I was really of the mind when we saw the red wave that we did following President Trump's election, of course, watching what we saw in the House and the Senate. I really believed that we would slowly start to see Democrats like recant from their previous voting records or their positions or their stances or the viral media clips that have circulated online. But that's not at all what they've done. Really, they have only leaned into their radicalism, to their extremism. And so I'm not surprised. Look at what's happening, of course, in Texas, where you have James Tallarico, who seems to be kind of like the Democrat darling at the moment. And he's as radical as they come, saying absurd things like God is non-binary and there's six sexes. And, you know, I'm just a neighbor with a uterus. I mean, these are crazy things. And so I'm really not surprised anymore, Brian. The bar is really, really low for things that shock me now.
2: I guess so. But they are seem to stand out because they're not as prevalent. Here's another example of James Tallarico speaking out. This is a guy they say, and by the way, I think this is a backhand compliment, but Beto O'Rourke says he's the best ever. Here is James Tallarico in 2022, Cut 53.
0: I want to acknowledge that our trans community needs abortion care too. Defending trans Texans is something we have to do every day at the state capitol. And you better believe I'll be giving sermons on that too.
2: Exactly. Let's focus on our trans community needs abortion cases.
27: Yeah. You know what I think the Democratic Party is really good at doing is just saying a conglomerate of random buzzwords and hoping that they stick and go totally unquestioned by people. And that's exactly what that is, right? Using trans and the whole gender ideology movement in conjunction with the abortion epidemic. He just is hoping it sticks. But I think the really concerning part about the things that he says there is, I'm going to continue giving sermons on this, of course, alluding to his role as a pastor or a preacher or his time that he spent in seminary. That's the concerning part. And I think oftentimes the problem that we see on the other side of the aisle is I think conservatives, we often label them as stupid or crazy. And yes, certainly I think an argument can be made for those things. But someone like James Tallarico, and honestly, even Gavin Newsom, hot take maybe, but I actually don't think that they're stupid. I think that they're very smart. And that's more concerning because while not being stupid, I do think it's intentionally evil. And that's the really scary part, especially when you have someone, again, who is utilizing his role as a pastor. The Bible warns us of, you know, ravenous wolves in sheep clothing. And that is certainly what I believe James Tallarico to be.
2: Have you ever introduced the president?
27: Say it again. Sorry.
2: Have you ever introduced President Trump at any event?
27: There have been several times now, actually my first time really meeting the president. I had spent a couple moments with him backstage at a CPAC event. This was back in 2022. So I was really new to the political scene. It was one of the most like surreal moments because you have pictured in your mind what the president is like, especially President Trump. And then he brings you back there and you talk to him just one-on-one in private. And he's exactly the person that you had conjured up in your mind. And so we spent probably 10, 15 minutes chatting with one another. And he tells me, you know, I've got you a seat in the front row. I thought this is going to be amazing. I'm going to be able to witness him speaking live for the first time. And in his speech, he says, you know, Riley, come up on stage with me. And it was so funny. I will never forget looking around because, I mean, I'm a 22-year-old girl. It was a total shell shock moment for me in front of thousands of people. But I just remember looking at Secret Service and watching them as they almost facepalmed, like, oh my gosh, the president just called a random patron from the crowd on stage with him. And so I got to go on stage with him and the media frenzy that happened after the fact, because again, you have to imagine, like, I had never done anything like this. I was a very nervous, shy, recently college graduated girl. He brings me on stage and he kind of brings me in for like a side hug, maybe kiss on the cheek. And I had my arm kind of out and the media took it and ran with it and said that I'd stiff-armed Trump. And he very clearly made me uncomfortable on stage. And of course, that is not what happened at all.
2: So I bring that up because Jackson Dark, you know, they called the Giants and said, hey, we're going to be in Westchester County, Rockland County. Jackson lives. Would he be willing to come over and introduce the president? He said, absolutely. And he did. And the backlash, the meetings in the locker room, Abdul Carter, his Muslim teammate, what are we doing here? And they have people crying meeting. I don't know where that comes from. And then the ultimate, Joy Reid on the Giants quarterback introducing the president. Listen to this, Cut 56.
1: Yeah, I have to say, as somebody who grew up as a Giants fan, I was repulsed by Jackson Dart. And first of all, he didn't say he was happy. He said he was pleasured to meet the president. First of all, he's an idiot, okay? Yes. What do you mean you're pleasure to meet the president? Because the reality is Donald Trump is not a normal president.
3: No.
1: This isn't praising the presidency or praising the idea of America or an American president. Donald Trump is not an American president. Mm-hmm. Donald Trump is a wannabe king.
2: So there's so much idiotic about what she said. But Jackson Dart actually likes the president. He's not looking for an out. He never apologized. And his jersey sales went through the roof, are now like number one in the country on any sport. But Riley, some of that backlash, can you explain it?
27: You know what? I think we're living in a totally different time. And I say that, you know, you compare 2026 to 2020 peak woke era, or even 2022, when I kind of first stepped out onto the scene. It's a totally different political, social, cultural moment that we're in. And I think I feel confident in saying that, because just as you alluded to, look at the response that Jackson Dart has received from the general public, who feel now a lot of cover in being bold. It wasn't, I don't believe, the case in 2020. I think President Trump largely is to thank for that. When you have someone who is so bold himself in the Oval Office, it gives your everyday common sense American the willingness to be bold as well. But as you said, look, his jersey sales are skyrocketing. The response outside of your standard left-leaning media pundits and maybe, you know, left-leaning elected representation, it has been overwhelmingly positive. And so my advice to people who want to, or maybe are tinkering with the idea of saying the controversial thing, whatever it may be, if it's men can't be women, or abortion is not healthcare, whatever the controversial thing is, my advice to people in kind of, I guess, finding that that faith or the confidence to take that initial leap of faith is that online is not real. It is not a real representation of people. Remember, it feels like now's a good time to remind everyone that President Donald Trump, he won the popular vote. 77 million people voted for President Trump. So statistically, more than half the people in your life voted for the president, just statistically speaking. So we are really, even still in the year 2026, the majority. But I think the response now is that people are more willing to say that out loud.
2: Riley Gaines is with us now, Division I athlete, University of Pennsylvania. Am I right? Do I remember that correct? Absolutely right.
27: So I was at University of Kentucky, but the male athlete that competed against us was at Pennsylvania.
2: So there's they did it, this sports reform bill, and it's really it's getting a lot of support, but they're being, the NCAA is lobbying against it. Evidently, they want the Wild West of Division I sports, where there is no salary cap and there is no age limit. Well, they put together a blue ribbon panel and they came up with some things. I want to see what you think about it, because you're in a non-revenue sport. Soccer, where I played, I'm in a non-revenue sport. So what are we supposed to just stop playing? What's going to happen to the Olympics or anything like that? So key provisions, there's going to be an age limit. You don't have one transfer without sitting out a year unless your coach changes teams. They are going to make sure there's a student, there's an education connection, unlike what we've been seeing lately. They talked about no super divisions, an ombudsman office for confidential advice for people. There's going to be an NIL structure. There's going to be agent contracts and screening. And there's going to be a salary cap per sport and team. From what I just told you, and this gets complicated. I mean, there's many pages, even the summaries are long. How does that sound to you?
27: Well, look, I think the Wild West is a really good way to describe what's been happening in college sports. Certainly over, I graduated, like I said, in 2022. And so I got to witness it firsthand, especially when we're talking about NIL. And again, there's a slew of issues that the NCAA really should tackle. And of course, they haven't, hence why the federal government is now getting involved. But let's focus on NIL for a second. Going to the University of Kentucky, of course, this is historically known as a dominant basketball school. NIL really started on the tail end of my time at UK. I got to watch firsthand as millions and millions of dollars, car sponsorships and deals, all sorts of amazing opportunities. But let's focus on the money, the monetary compensation that these athletes were receiving. You're handing millions of dollars to 17, maybe 18-year-olds who don't even know how to write a check. They have no financial literacy whatsoever. You can only imagine the problems that arise when something like that happens. It ruins the integrity and the competition of athletics as well. I think that's certainly something that we've experienced at University of Kentucky. And not to mention, you have smaller schools. Let's take, for example, a school we often competed against at University of Kentucky, at least in our swimming program, was Miami of Ohio. Guess what? They won't be able to compete against us or OSU in anything if they don't have the finances or the money that's coming in. And that's what it all comes down to. All things come down to money. You have to hope that it will eventually correct themselves. But I think in where we are now, it will not correct itself without intervention. And so I think it has a real effect on non-revenue sports. I think it has a real effect on women's sports, on Olympic sports as well, which in that case, you're affecting the U.S. pipeline of fantastic Olympic athletes if they're not able to compete at the collegiate level because their teams are being cut. So I am all for reform and getting control of, as I think you really accurately described, the wild, wild west that is college sports at the moment.
2: Yeah, I just hate to see the NCAA hasn't said a word, and we have the major interests, I guess, of the big college sports lobbying against it. And, you know, when you got Nick Saban involved and Randy Levine of the New York Yankees and all these higher ups, people, just selfless people putting their free time to reform college sports, debate the merits of it, but don't stop it because you want to make money. So I think it's just, I want to see if we can push this forward. Riley, thanks so much. By the way, just quick thing. Congratulations on your new children's book, 1, 2, 3, We Are Free. What do we get in that? Who's your target audience?
27: Well, I'm super duper excited. And as you know, Brian, I just had a little baby girl a few months ago now. And so when I think about her and when I think about the world that I want her to grow up in, the country that I want her to inherit, it is kind of antithetical to the ones that, again, I think especially we saw in peak woke era, we're seeing change.

0: Do you have books, or do you have your own website where people can pick it up?
1: 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And so you can also get a book from Dr. Ben Carson and Kirk Cameron in the America Wins bundle. 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Just a fantastic resource. It's kind of like the alternative to Scholastic, which has gone super duper woke and is all in kids' schools, especially public education. 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
0: Go get them. Riley Gaines, always great to have you on. Congratulations on the Riley Gaines Show, too. An outreach contributor and now an author. Brand new book, 1, 2, 3, We Are Free. Riley Gaines, go get him.
1: Thanks, Brian.
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1: The Democrats did well in the midterms. And in 2023, the Democratic Party was totally behind Joe. And people, everywhere I went, Joe's got to do it again. He's got to run. He's got to run. And he was like, well, I don't know. You know, am I too old? I mean, it was the age question, no matter where we went. And so, of course, you know, we heard that what people were saying, but then people were doing polling, you know, who could beat Trump. And the only person that, who polled that said they could beat Trump was Joe Biden. And so that's why Joe decided to continue on.
2: A whoop poll. And that, remember Nancy Pelosi came out and said, put on your pollster. You keep saying the polls that you're winning. What polls are you looking at? And she made him, I forgot his name, it'll come to me. So he hopped on the line and he cited some poll, and Nancy Pelosi said, you've got to be kidding me. That poll is not valid. Look at these polls. So it's a joke. She wanted the power. She'd be the president of the United States. Her husband was not capable. It's maddening. I just want people, this guy, I don't really know the guy in the Today Show, but asked some legitimate follow-up questions. But her answers got worse the more you questioned her. I want to get back to, if I can, what's happening in Newark, New Jersey. They tried to make it a mini Minneapolis where ICE was left alone. They didn't watch the perimeter and all hell broke loose and all these activists went up and down and they set up their separate apps in order to anticipate and intersect and intercept the ICE operations before they happened and stop people from being taken. The difference now is there's a strategy to counter it. And when the violence kicked up, you had Secretary Mark Wayne Mullen push back. Cut 36.
3: When we first started calling, they were simply saying they didn't have the resources. 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
2: And you know what he did? 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
11: I'm Michelle Thibodeau. Two men are recovering after a shooting tied to a fight at the Regency Inn on Arlington Expressway. The Jacksonville Sheriff's Office says officers responded around 5:30 this morning and found both men wounded, one shot in the arm, the other in the back. Investigators say the shooting happened during a physical altercation involving a man and an armed woman. Both victims suffered non-life-threatening injuries. Covering Jacksonville Beach.
12: Yes, motion carries.
11: City Council narrowly approves allowing certain bars and restaurants to expand capacity during Jaguar games. We first reported on the pilot program 2 weeks ago. It'll only apply for certain home games during stadium renovations the next two seasons. Under the ordinance, eligible establishments would have to apply for permits to extend service into approved outdoor areas on game days. A Jacksonville nurse pleads guilty to giving pills to someone who didn't need the medications. Kenetta Dakers faces up to 20 years in federal prison after pleading guilty to unlawful distribution of controlled substances. Dakers was a nurse practitioner and prescribed the undercover agent from the DEA controlled substances on three separate occasions. I'm Michelle Thibodeau for 104.5 WOKV.
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21: A 6 on the WOKV weather meter. Hot and humid through this afternoon with scattered showers and storms developing. Highs near 90 degrees. Those showers and storms shift more inland and to the west and southwest of Jacksonville through this evening, then clearing skies overnight down to 69. Partly sunny, breezy, cooler, and less humid tomorrow. Just an isolated shower, a high of 83. A real nice Thursday, partly sunny, breezy. Still high temperatures only at 80 to 85, which is below average for the first week of June. And partly sunny Friday and Saturday, only slow warming. The high Friday near 85, and on Saturday up to 87. I'm Chief Meteorologist Mike Burrish. 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
12: Taking a look at your drive as you make your way out to the beaches, JTB eastbound this afternoon. FDOT says that we still are dealing with construction at San Pablo blocking the left lane, and it's causing delays to stretch back to right around Hodges Boulevard, a 27-minute ride from I-95 out to A1A. From the WOKV Traffic Center, I'm Brian Middleton.
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11: President Trump has insisted peace talks are continuing with Iran at a rapid pace. The execution has been set for a Duval County man who killed his girlfriend's five-month-old baby in Jacksonville back in 1996. And two men are shot during a fight at a Jacksonville motel early this morning. I'm Michelle Thibodeau.

0: Welcome, it is Eric Erickson here across the United States. The phone number 877-973-7425. Should you wish to be on the program, one quick programming note. The bottom of the hour today, the former Vice President Mike Pence is going to join me. He had that great line on Sunday to meet the press, I believe it was, that the Republican Party may have lost its way, but the Democrats have lost their minds. I'll be talking to him about that in his book that's coming out. But first, we have got to get into the news about Bill Pulte, who is one of the president's dumbest members of his team, a bully Nepo baby without a large skill set, who he has now placed in charge as Director of National Intelligence. Now, I want to be real clear here with you. The Director of National Intelligence turns out to be a worthless position. And a lot of people who don't know better assume that it's a very important position. The Director of National Intelligence was created after 9/11. And essentially, the DNI position is to coordinate the various intelligence agencies' intelligence gathering. So they coordinate with the National Security Advisor and the National Security Council and the Defense Intelligence Agency and the CIA and the FBI and all these other groups. And they bring together all the intelligence to present to the president, because what we found in 9/11 is that the individual departments were collecting intelligence and were not communicating effectively with each other. And because they weren't communicating effectively with each other, they missed information. And the missing information caused an intelligence breakdown that led to 9/11. So Congress, when it passed the Homeland Security Act, created the Director of National Intelligence as a standalone entity with an office of the Director of National Intelligence and the Office of National Intelligence. And the whole job is to coordinate, very much like the National Security Advisor does. But there's a fatal flaw in how the office works, and that is, you have these standalone agencies, and the Director of National Intelligence is not really their boss because these people are politically appointed. So you have to have someone in the job who can coordinate with these others. Now, let's take Tulsi Gabbard. God bless her. And by the way, keep her and her husband in your prayers today. Her husband is going in for his surgery for cancer today. I believe he's actually in the operating room right now, based on a tweet I saw a little while ago. So keep them in your prayers. I'm not a big fan of Tulsi Gabbard. She's a very nice person, but not a big fan of her. Don't see eye to eye on her in policy. And the president and his team essentially marginalized Tulsi Gabbard. There was no reason to have her in the time. John Ratcliffe is the CIA director. And you will note, John Ratcliffe had been DNI and did not want the position. He wanted CIA. Ratcliffe did not want DNI because he understands it's an impotent position. You really have no power. Your job is to build consensus and get people to the table. The president, over time, began to marginalize Tulsi Gabbard. Now, they will not publicly say this, and you need to understand, be smart here, be smart. There are things people say, and there are things people do. And the president's team said Tulsi Gabbard had not been marginalized. And some of you got mad at me when I told you she had been marginalized because the president's team said no, she had not. And yet, she was not a participant in the meetings on Venezuela. She has not been a participant on the meetings on what to do with Syria. She has not been a participant in the meetings on what to do with Cuba. She was not a participant in the meetings on what to do with Iran. And she was told several months ago she needed to find an exit strategy before the midterm elections. The president had had enough of her. In fact, there are those around the president who believe that she was undermining the president's foreign policy and national security positions. And so they shut her out of conversations. They blamed her for leaking, and they blamed her for Joe Kent. And they thought that she protected Kent when she was told to fire him. And again, this is one of those things where publicly they denied it, and privately everyone acknowledged it was true. They told her to push him out as the head of counterterrorism, and she refused and protected him and went to the vice president, and Joe Kent was ultimately shown the door, and Gabbard got the blame for a lot of that. That's just the truth. Don't shoot me for telling you the truth. And remember, sometimes people tell you things publicly in politics that privately they know isn't true. And many of you fell for the public statements when actually the private statements and the actual deeds were different. They marginalized Gabbard. And the reason that they could marginalize Tulsi Gabbard is because she was put into this position, which is a figurehead position, but it is a position that is believed to be able to get people at the table. Now, fortunately for the president's team, the president has this man you might have heard of named Marco Rubio. Marco Rubio is the Secretary of State, the archivist of the United States, I believe at one point the Librarian of Congress, and also the National Security Advisor, the head of the baseball Little League team for the White House, the head of janitorial services for the Secret Service, the librarian of the San Francisco outlet of the U.S. Congress. Marco Rubio is in charge of everything, basically. Highly competent. Now, Marco Rubio is the National Security Advisor. The president has now moved Mike Needham, full disclosure, very good friend of mine. The president has moved Mike Needham into the White House as another National Security Advisor. Needham and Rubio are competent and trusted. And you don't actually need the Director of National Intelligence to coordinate between the CIA and the FBI and the NSA and the DNI, because everybody loves Marco Rubio and Mike Needham. And everybody highly respects John Ratcliffe. So it's more of a symbolic do-nothing position at this point. And if you're going to do nothing, I guess putting Bill Pulte there is one thing to do it. This man is a Nepo baby idiot bully. Friends, I will put this very bluntly to you. Some of you will be offended by this. A 5-year-old with mental disabilities would be a more competent Director of National Intelligence than Bill. Bill Pulte is an idiot, Nepo baby, who is spectacularly unaccomplished except for the things his family has allowed him to do. He is a bully who has come up with some of the worst ideas in this administration. Bill Pulte is the man who decided to start prosecuting Democrats for mortgage fraud, who filled out information on their forms that were right. And then it turned out that he himself, on his own mortgage application, had essentially filled it out the same way as the woman at the Federal Reserve, Lisa Cook, who they were trying to oust. That's the genius now in charge of the Office of National Intelligence. Pulte is also the genius who came up with the 50-year mortgage that was laughed at and soundly, wisely rejected by everyone except for morons, because it's a terrible idea to have a 50-year mortgage. You would overwhelmingly wind up paying more interest than you would the cost of the house. It's a terrible idea that could only be loved by those who are in the development and lending business, like Bill Pulte. He also has overseen the privatization of various things that probably shouldn't be private, and the public control of various things that shouldn't be put in public control. He's not a smart guy. He's a bully and a moron. And the president has now put this person in charge of the Director of National Intelligence. And before you at me that he was the CEO of his daddy's company, yes, daddy's company, Nepo baby, not very accomplished in his own right. And yet, because he's in the Trump administration, because he went to some Ivy League school, people are like, oh, he must be a genius because he's on our team. Stop being so tribal. You can't separate the idiots from the competent people. He's not a competent person. And the fact that he's been put in charge of the Director of National Intelligence is actually one place you can put a guy like that, who's a tribal loyalist, who's a bully without much smarts, because there's not a lot of damage he can do there because the office is largely impotent. So you put the idiot bully in an impotent position that is no longer occupied by Tulsi Gabbard, but you've still left him in charge of the Federal Housing Authority. Obviously, there's not much work for the Director of National Intelligence at a time of global war with a chief terror state if you can leave him in charge of the Federal Housing Authority and also put him in charge of the Director of National Intelligence. In other words, Marco Rubio and John Ratcliffe are so competent that you can leave this position in the hands of fools and everything's going to be okay. But if something bad happens, him being there is going to, he's one, going to be a fall guy, and two, it's going to be something the Democrats attack the president for putting an idiot in charge. If I have strongly held opinions, it's because I do on this. He doesn't have any reason to be in government other than he was a Trump donor and loyalist who whispers sweet things in the president's ear. And those sweet things are things that the president has done that has caused the president all sorts of misery, like, for example, trying to fire a Federal Reserve board member over a mortgage application when Pulte himself made the same mistakes on his mortgage application. The guy is more trouble than he's worth. At least the one saving grace. I will, Erickson, say something nice about the guy. I'll say something nice about this guy. He's such a moron. He might be able to convince the president to go blow up Iran. The president listens to this guy. And maybe this guy, given he's such a bully, will convince the president it's time to go drop bombs on Iran again. Because the president seems to be trying to find every clever excuse not to go blow up Iran at a time we probably do need to go blow up Iran. Why? Because Iran needs to be blown up. And they're not going to reopen the Strait of Hormuz. We're not having negotiations with them anymore. So there's that. Now, I will tell you this. There was a report overnight that the president cussed out Benjamin Netanyahu on the phone over Netanyahu continuing war in Lebanon. It's actually kind of disappointing that the president thought that he could trust Hezbollah and tried to get Benjamin Netanyahu to stop bombing them. I will say this, though. I don't believe the report. Netanyahu, the people around Netanyahu, the president and his team have all come out and denied the report. And it sounds very much like liberal wish casting about the president. I don't believe that he and Netanyahu had this massive knockdown, drag out, cussing fight on the phone last night. Remember back when President Trump first became president, liberals started circulating this rumor that they had put a TV channel in the White House that was just gorillas. And the president would watch the gorillas, and the president was mesmerized by the gorillas, and it was like a closed-circuit feed of gorillas in the Washington Zoo or some such, and the president thought it was captivating TV. It was a lie, it was nonsense, and it exposed a bunch of progressives to believe the worst things about the administration when they didn't have to believe the worst things about the administration, but they couldn't possibly believe that anybody in the administration could be competent or the president might not fall for something like that. They had to believe the worst things, and they were exposed as fools for believing the guerrilla channel. I kind of think the rumor about Netanyahu is the exact same thing, that it is a bunch of people on the left who concocted a rumor based on what we know was a heated phone call last night between Netanyahu and the president. They made it into something else, and not only has everybody denied it on the record, everyone's denied it on background as well. And yet the left that hates Netanyahu and hates the president wants to believe the worst about that situation. The reality is the president does want Israel to stop bombing Hezbollah because Iran says we can't have peace in the Middle East if that happens. But that puts Iran in the negotiating captain's chair here and is dictating terms to the president of the United States on reopening the Strait of Hormuz. And if that is the case, it shows how weak the president's position is. And the fact that the president did reach out to Israel and to Hezbollah to try to get them to have a ceasefire so we can get the Strait of Hormuz opens does kind of confirm the part where Iran is really leading this situation and in charge of the situation, where if we have to get Hezbollah and Israel to stop fighting in Lebanon to get the Strait of Hormuz open, that means that Iran's in the dominant position. And that's bad for us to be in. And that gets back to Bill Pulte, the director of national intelligence, who is not a competent person to be able to negotiate and navigate the situation to try to figure out a way to get Iran to open the Strait of Hormuz without selling us out to Iran's friends, Hezbollah, who is a terrorist group. I hope the president rethinks this. And I can tell you right now, because I'm getting text messages as this happens and I'm speaking, that there are senators who have already reached out to the White House this morning, since the news has broken, who have told the president this is a terrible idea. And the president's team is responding that this is only a temporary situation and they will find someone else. So hopefully Pulte won't be there that long. That even the president's team is willing to tell members of the Senate, don't worry, it's only temporary, is a sign they too know the guy is in over his head.
1: Have something to say? Show 1-877-97-ERIC. That's 1-877-973-7425. Now Jacksonville's news and talk with the three big things you need to know.
2: 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Nassau County residents are speaking out against data centers coming to their backyard. A Duval school security guard is facing multiple charges following his arrest for lewd conduct with a student. And the Florida legislature planning to vote on a proposed constitutional ballot amendment that would eventually eliminate property taxes for homestead properties. I'm Michelle Thibodeau.
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4: Mike Lester, founder of Talon Wealth Management and host of Guarding Your Nest Egg Radio.
5: Hey, Cheryl. You know, we've been having a lot of conversations on the radio show. One of the things that we've been talking about are wills and trusts. How many people out there do you think understand the difference behind a will and a trust?
4: I think people believe that a will is probably all they need.
5: Sure, right. And there's a reason for that. And the reason is, right, we grew up, at least our generation, we grew up with watching these movies, and then, you know, this wealthy person passed away, and there's a group of people sitting in a room and they're just reading off the will, right? But what I want to explain, and again, we're not attorneys, we just work with attorneys that provide this. We're going to kind of give you a brief overview here, but what a will does is it's going to explain how you want your assets distributed after you pass away. So it's what you want, it's not necessarily what you get. So have you ever heard the term contesting a will?
4: Oh, yes.
5: So that's because wills can be contested. So go back to that room full of people and they've read everything off, and you know, Daddy Warbucks passes away and there's billions of dollars to spread around, and you know, somebody's mad because they didn't get something. Well, wills are contestable. So that means you go to court and then you contest what somebody else got. And so what I want our listeners right now to know is wills are great when it comes to explaining how you want your assets distributed, but you need to understand that those can be contested. It's a public process. So people are going to find out what your assets are and how it works. And it's very, very complicated. So let's talk about trust for a second.
4: How does a trust differ from a will?
5: So what a trust does is it establishes clear title to your assets, and it avoids what's called the probate process. So the probate process is the process of establishing clear title to your assets. So if you have a will and your estate is going through the probate process to establish clear title, that's where things like the, you know, contesting the will and everything else can come into play. But the reason I think most people would want to have a trust is to make sure that their assets don't go through the probate process. 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
0: Well, we have another Graham Plantner scandal for today. We'll spend more time with all of this stuff and why all the kids these days are commies at the top of the next hour. But here's what you should know. According to Graham Plantner in old statements, he was a cokehead while in the military. He would go to Europe and buy cocaine while he was in the military and talked about his drug habits. So it's only a matter of time before we find out, in addition to being into hard drugs, was he into recreational violence? Are these stories going to drop as well? I mean, if a guy, he talked about his love of killing people. He talked about his love of hookers in Thailand. He's talked about his love of cocaine. At what point are we going to find out he committed war crimes or something like that? I mean, the guy is clearly a psychopath that the Democrats have decided to hitch their wagon to in Maine. And Democrats on Capitol Hill are actually really upset about this, but they realize he's probably not going to drop out of the race. And so they're willing to hitch their wagon to him because they want control of the Senate. So the Democrats, in other words, after years of attacking Republicans for sacrificing their morals and character for a guy like Trump, and by the way, the Democrats started it with Bill Clinton. Well, the Democrats are going to go back to their Bill Clinton ways and say character doesn't matter, morality doesn't matter, all that matters is power, which is kind of where they've been for a while, but they've said otherwise. And now this kind of exposes it, that they're willing to hitch their wagons to a psychopath who was a cokehead, prostitute user who loved to kill people, joined Blackwater as a specialist, has been sexting women after getting married, only married for 3 years and already sleeping around behind his wife's back and sending inappropriate pictures. And we still haven't even gotten to why he was forced out of his elite private school that cost $75,000 a year to go to. They're working on getting the women to come forward on that one, and that one should be fatal to him. But we'll watch the Democrats continue to circle the wagons around him. Now, let me talk about Old Glory Bank, my bank. 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
2: I'm Michelle Thibodeau. The Florida legislature planning to vote on a proposed constitutional ballot amendment that would eventually eliminate property taxes for homestead properties.
16: Concerns in both chambers that the local governments will increase fees to replace the lost property tax revenue. Bill co-sponsor Senator Brian Avila says it's not a tax shift, but an incentive to prioritize spending.
17: Once they are now forced to go through that exercise that we go through on a yearly basis, I think that we're going to have something that is a lot more aligned with our budgetary practices and procedures that have made this state successful.
16: Democratic Senator Lori Berman disagrees that local governments are full of fraud and are overspending, making it impossible to prioritize needs and wants. I'm Karen Curtis.
18: Two men are recovering in the hospital after a shooting at the Regency Inn just off the Arlington Expressway.
19: Police say it all happened after a fight broke out between the men. According to the Jacksonville Sheriff's Office, a woman was also involved. During the fight, one of them fired a gun. Gesso says there's no danger. The community and the victim is cooperating.
18: That's Phil Amato. Today we celebrate millions of Americans who use the same Southern nickname.
20: Today is National Bubba Day. It's the Southern term of endearment for brother. And if that's your nickname, as the Social Security Office says there's no people given the name Bubba, no, you're in good company. Benjamin Buford Blue from Forrest Gump was a Bubba. So was stock car race driver Bubba Wallace, golfer Bubba Watson, even Bill Clinton answered to Bubba. Good company for a name that represents no pretense, just fun. I'm Bree Tennis.
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29: A 6 on the WOKV weather meter. Partly sunny, hot and humid today with scattered afternoon and evening showers and storms that'll shift more inland with time. Highs near 90. Dropping into the upper 60s tonight with clearing skies later on. Partly sunny, breezy, cooler tomorrow, less humid with just an isolated shower. A high of 83, and Thursday will be partly sunny and nice with highs 80 to 85 and still quite breezy winds off the Atlantic. From the First Alert Weather Center, I'm Action News Jax, Chief Meteorologist Mike Burrish for 104.5 WOKV.
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31: Tracking your ride, JTB eastbound this afternoon, we have construction at San Pablo blocking the left lane. Delay stretch back to Hodges Boulevard. From the WOKV Traffic Center, I'm Brian Middleton.
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18: President Trump has insisted peace talks are continuing with Iran at a rapid pace. The execution has been set for a Duval County man who killed his girlfriend's five-month-old baby in Jacksonville back in 1996. And two men are shot during a fight at a Jacksonville motel early this morning. I'm Michelle Thibodeau.
0: It is Eric Erickson here. The phone number, 877-973-7425. Should you wish to be on the program, I would be very happy to have you. I actually, however, am not taking your phone call right now because I got a special guest with me. And due to all of the, so I'm in a hotel room. And being in a hotel room, I am going to have to, Vinny, I'm going to have you fire up the phone call with my next guest, the former Vice President of the United States, Mike Pence. How are you?
1: I'm just great, Eric. Thanks for having me back on the Eric Erickson Show, and congratulations on your growing audience all across the country.
0: Thank you very much. So believe it or not, I'm like five blocks from your office in D.C. up here for the day. So I appreciate you coming by. Now, I want to talk about your book, What Conservatives Believe, Rediscovering the Conservative Conscience. But first, I got to tell you, I appreciated your line on Sunday on TV that Republicans may have lost their way, but Democrats have lost their mind, because I'm just gobsmacked after years of Democrats lecturing you. How dare you, how would you run for office with a guy like Donald Trump? The character and blah, blah, blah. Suddenly, they're willing to do anything possible to regain power in Washington, regardless of the candidate they line up behind.
1: Well, nobody takes that issue on better than you, and I commend you for it. Look, it's we've got to have a conversation in the Republican Party about what conservatives believe. That's why I wrote my book. But the truth is, and it's evidence in the strength of President Donald Trump's endorsements that I expect will show up again in primaries around the country today, that that Republicans appreciate the fact that he's been fighting against the radical left and a Democratic Party that has literally been overrun by progressives and socialists and people who literally walk away from the traditional principles and values that the overwhelming majority of the American people have always respected. So yeah, to me there's literally no choice today between left and right. We've got to fight and fight hard to hold these majorities in the House and in the Senate. But after that, I think it's important that we engage in a conversation you never hesitate to engage in, and that is to really focus on a new threat within the conservative movement that's coming from what I call the populist right, that would advance big government, walk away from the right to life, question America's support for Israel and other allies around the world. And that's why I wrote the book.
0: So in the book, by the way, folks, if you want to text the word show to 33777, I'll send you back a link to What Conservatives Believe, Rediscovering the Conservative Conscience, the new book out today from the former Vice President Mike Pence. I get this issue a lot from people I've considered friends for a long time, many of whom you know, the frustration they claim to feel, particularly when it comes to the free market, that we outsource so much, we made ourselves dependent on China, we put free market tyranny ahead of local communities, and I would love to get your take on that first, because I actually disagree with their criticism and think that, yeah, there are certainly things we've done bad, but the alternative of a government-controlled industrial policy would actually be far more harmful to these communities than relying on the free market. And also, we haven't really relied on the free market. There's a lot of corporatism and favoritism that they tend to turn a blind eye to, but I would love your take on it instead of just giving you my take.
1: Well, it's, I don't know if it's better than your take, Eric, candidly, but I would say, you know, look, I was governor of Indiana, grew up in a state where we make things, we grow things, and we sell them to the world. And I grew up knowing what conservatives have long believed is that trade means jobs, and that Americans ought to have the freedom to be able to, you know, sell what they grow and they make around the world. The one exception to that, of course, is China. I mean, when you look at communist China with its trade abuses, intellectual property theft, our administration, I'm pleased the current Trump administration has stayed tough on China. We should continue to. But when you see jobs leaving our shores, you know, I think it's important also that we look in the mirror. When we renegotiated NAFTA and came up with the USMCA, what we did was eliminate a number of the, you know, perverse incentives that gave businesses a reason to build factories south of the border. And it was the largest trade deal in American history, the USMCA. We got it done. But also, when you start to look at policies that the populists are advancing, and frankly, the Trump administration has embraced in this second term, things like price controls credit cards and medicines. When you look at the nationalization of American businesses, and then you throw on top of that the broad-based tariffs on friend and foe alike, those are exactly the policies that would drive investment and drive business out of the country. And so we know that economic freedom creates growth. I write about that in the book, pushing back on the populist rights effort to essentially look at the challenges in our economy and use it as a reason to grow government and raise taxes is one of the main arguments that I try and make.
0: So the book is What Conservatives Believe. Text the word SHOW to 33777. Get a copy of it. I'm going to ask you the question. I won't answer this one myself. I want to get your take. What has conservatism conserved?
1: Well, I think, I came to the Republican Party because of my belief as a son of a combat veteran in a strong national defense and American leadership in the world. But my belief in less taxes, less government, free market economics, and my belief in the right to life and traditional values. And it's been the Republican Party since the days of Ronald Reagan that has championed that cause, and it's been a winning agenda for the Republican Party. But more importantly, Eric, it's a winning agenda for America. These are the very ideals and principles and values upon which our families and our nation have depended, I would argue, since our very founding. It's freedom, limited government, traditional values, and so that's what we have conserved. And as we battle back against the increasingly radical progressive left in this country, I think it's also important that our party and our movement recognize the challenge from a populist right that would really question America's role as leader of the free world, grow government, and most concerning to me is the marginalizing of the right to life. I mean, our administration was the most pro-life administration in American history. I'll always be proud to have played some small role in advising the president as he appointed three justices that sent Roe versus Wade to the ash heap of history where it belongs. But in this new administration, with the populist right in the saddle, we've seen a presidency that relegates the issue of abortion to the states. That a president that appointed a pro-abortion secretary of HHS, who's continued to ignore the scourge of the abortion pill and mail order abortion across the country. So getting back to values. Getting back to a strong America at home and abroad. That's what my book is all about. And, let the debate begin.
0: Our friend Grover Norquist says he wants a government small enough to drown in a bathtub. And I say that because I'm a Christian, I know we're all sinners, and I want as few in charge of me as possible. So I want a limited government. And I really am concerned that the Republicans generally in Washington have decided now that they have power, they're going to use it to advance their agenda as opposed to get rid of the power. So inevitably, when Democrats get back in charge, there's no power for them to use against us.
1: Well, Republicans believe in the republic. The republic that is ordained and established in the Constitution of the United States, and one of the great lines that Barry Goldwater articulated in a book decades ago that inspired my book is that the Constitution of the United States is different from other constitutions because our Constitution tells government what it cannot do. What we see on the radical left is in fact the headlines yesterday were that you've got Democrats in Congress that want to pack the Supreme Court and go to 13 justices on the Supreme Court because it seems to be the one branch of government that they haven't from time to time been able to dominate in recent years. And I will tell you that Republicans are the last line of defense for limited government, which is the ultimate preservation of freedom in this country. And so they must always be. To me, that preserving those God-given liberties enshrined in the Constitution, the ideals of the Declaration in this 250th year, it falls to us to defend and conserve those principles. And I look forward to being a part of that debate in the days ahead.
0: Now, before you get off here, I do want to get your take on Iran. There seems to be no resolution. We go back and forth. It seems like the president doesn't want to engage militarily again, but there's no opening to the Strait of Hormuz. How do you see this playing out? And if you had the president's ear, what might you advise him on it?
1: Well, I would give the president first all the credit in the world for being the first president in 50 years willing to take the fight directly to the mullahs in Tehran. Last year and this year. And our military forces have responded absolutely brilliantly, taking down some 13,000 military sites. And I will tell you, I'm pleased that the rumors of a deal short of everything that we need were not true, not correct. The president's made it clear he's going to stand firm on that blockade and continue to put pressure and isolate Iran. But look, we know what we need to have happen here, that Iran has got to forfeit all of its nuclear materials, dismantle its program, dismantle its ballistic missiles, end the day of supporting terrorist proxies across the region. It's got to open the strait. And I think at the end of the day, we've got to insist that either we achieve that by agreement or we allow the armed forces of the United States of America to achieve it on our terms. But that's what real victory will look like. That's what will secure the interests of the United States, our cherished ally Israel, other allies across the region for generations. And I'm hoping and praying that the president will continue to stand firm to see this through, because at the end of the day, this matters to our security. It's I know it's creating great angst among many Americans, the price at the pump, folks listening to the sound of my voice today. But I will tell you that whether these Iranians come to the table soon or we unleash our military, the best way forward for America's security and our prosperity is to finish this once and for all.
0: Amen. Vice President Mike Pence, the book is What Conservatives Believe, Rediscovering the Conservative Conscience, out today. If people want a copy of it, they can text the word SHOW to 33777. I'll send them a link. And I really appreciate you and your team reaching out to me to do this interview on launch day. You gave me the advanced copy of the book, and it also kind of made me breathe a sigh of relief that, gosh, I'm glad somebody wrote this book because I don't have to try.
1: Well, thanks, Eric. I'm very humbled by that. There's no place we'd rather start on the airwaves of America on the day we release this book than on the Eric Erickson Show.
0: Well, thank you very much. And my best to your wife, by the way.
1: And to yours, my friend.
0: Take care. Vice President Mike Pence, again, the book, What Conservatives Believe, it is timely. I got an advanced copy of it and read it. And I several friends of mine say, you need to write some sort of book on what works. We know what works. The free market works. Limited government works. All these sorts of things. And I'm then like, ha ha. Mike Pence has that book covered. What Conservatives Believe, Rediscovering the Conservative Conscience. It actually came out today. It is now available, no longer pre-order. It is out today. Text the word SHOW, S-H-O-W, to 33777. I'll send you a link to What Conservatives Believe, Rediscovering the Conservative Conscience by my good friend Mike Pence.
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12: 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Now, Marco Rubio has been testifying before the United States Senate on Iran. He provided some new information in his testimony a little while ago.
13: Let me just lay the predicate here, okay? Iran's desire to build a nuclear weapon was going to be effectuated behind a conventional shield. They were going to build for themselves so many missiles, so many drones, so many conventional weapons, including a navy, that at that point there's nothing you could do about it. What they tried to do is they were going to try to build a conventional shield and hide behind that conventional shield and basically say to the world, if you come and do anything about our nuclear program, we will overwhelm you with missiles, we will overwhelm you with drones, and we will overwhelm you with our Navy, and you will not win. You will not be able to do anything about it. They were seeking that point of immunity, which is why the president chose to act, to deny them that point of immunity.

0: Operation Epic Fury, some of you didn't like it, some of you did, was highly successful in achieving its military objectives, which is dramatically reducing the defense industrial base of Iran, the ability to build these missiles and to build these drones, especially the missiles program, substantially degraded. A substantial percentage, and I'll leave the exact numbers to the Department of War because I'm not a general and I'm not here to speak as a military planner, but a substantial degradation in the number of launchers that they have as well. They still have a lot of drones because these are easy to make. We all know it's not an Iran challenge. This is a global challenge. And it's playing out every single day around the world. I mean, Mexican cartels are using UAVs against each other. And we should imagine at some point may even use it against our own, against our interests. So this is a pervasive problem around the world. The economics of it is something we have to solve for. But nonetheless, even their drone building capability has been eroded. Today, there is no Iranian Navy. There is no such thing. There's a bunch of Boston Whalers with machine guns on them, but there is no Navy. There is no Iranian Navy. It lies at the bottom of the ocean and will soon, within a number of years, be prime fishing spots because they'll turn into reefs. So my whole point is that the Iranian conventional shield has been substantially eroded. Now, in the aftermath of that, two things have happened. The first is they entered into a ceasefire. They agreed, we agreed to stop. But part of that agreement is that they would reopen the straits. They did not. At which point the president decided, and I think appropriately, we can't have a world in which Iran, only Iranian ships get through the straits. And so if they're going to shut down the straits for everybody, we're going to shut down the straits for them. And we have done that through a very effective blockade and, by the way, through the seizure of sanctioned ships in the Indo-Pacific as well.
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4: I'm Michelle Thibodeau. 2 men are recovering after a shooting tied to a fight at the Regency Inn on Arlington Expressway. The Jacksonville Sheriff's Office says officers responded around 5:30 this morning and found both men wounded, one shot in the arm, the other in the back. Investigators say the shooting happened during a physical altercation involving a man and an armed woman. Both victims suffered non-life-threatening injuries. Covering Jacksonville Beach.
5: Yes, motion carries.
4: City Council narrowly approves allowing certain bars and restaurants to expand capacity during Jaguar games. We first reported on the pilot program 2 weeks ago. It'll only apply for certain home games during stadium renovations the next 2 seasons. Under the ordinance, eligible establishments would have to apply for permits to extend service into approved outdoor areas on game days. A Jacksonville nurse pleads guilty to giving pills to someone who didn't need the medications. Kenetta Dakers faces up to 20 years in federal prison after pleading guilty to unlawful distribution of controlled substances. Dakers was a nurse practitioner and prescribed the undercover agent from the DEA controlled substances on 3 separate occasions. I'm Michelle Thibodeau for 104.5 WOKV.
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5: a 6 on the WOKV weather meter. Partly sunny, hot and humid today with scattered afternoon and evening showers and storms that'll shift more inland with time. Highs near 90. Dropping into the upper 60s tonight with clearing skies later on. Partly sunny, breezy, cooler tomorrow, less humid with just an isolated shower. A high of 83, and Thursday will be partly sunny and nice with highs 80 to 85 and still quite breezy winds off the Atlantic. From the First Alert Weather Center, I'm Action News Jax, Chief Meteorologist Mike Burrish for 104.5 WOKV.
2: First Alert traffic from the Strata Air Conditioning and Heating Traffic Center.
16: JTB eastbound heading to the beaches this afternoon. We do still have construction at San Pablo blocking the left lane, causing slowdowns to stretch back to Hodges Boulevard. And if you're on I-95 southbound, watch out for a crash before University. FDOT says it's over on the right shoulder. From the WOKB Traffic Center, I'm Brian Middleton.
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4: President Trump has insisted peace talks are continuing with Iran at a rapid pace. The execution has been set for a Duval County man who killed his girlfriend's five-month-old baby in Jacksonville back in 1996. And two men are shot during a fight at a Jacksonville motel early this morning. I'm Michelle Thibodeau.
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0: Greetings, conversationalists. It's Eric Erickson here across the United States. I am delighted to have you with me. The phone number is 877-973-7425. This week is my birthday week, and we're giving away a discount to the Daily Show Notes email. 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I need to talk to you about the commies. Before I do, I got to play this for you. I don't know who put this together, but this is great. James Tallarico in Texas. I'm going to play for you two separate interviews at the same time. One interview was given to CBS News on May 27th. The other interview was given to MS Now on May 28th, and he was asked about Republican support in both of these interviews, and I want you to listen to James Tallarico. And again, what you're hearing is not an echo. What you're about to hear is not an echo. It is two separate interviews, one on the 27th of May and one on the 28th of May. And the reason I'm playing them in sync, well, just listen.
1: Well, you know, I've gone to every corner of Texas over the course of this campaign, from Beaumont to El Paso, from Amarillo to Brownsville, and everywhere in between. And I can't tell you the number of people who come up to me at the end of these events and whisper, "I'm not a Democrat," like they're in the witness protection program.
0: Well, you know, he's got the line so memorized. He's memorized the I mean, literally, y'all, these are two separate interviews on two separate days, and he delivers the exact same word-for-word statement.
1: Well, you know, I've gone to every corner of Texas over the course of this campaign, from Beaumont to El Paso, from Amarillo to Brownsville, and everywhere in between. And I can't tell you the number of people who come up to me at the end of these events and whisper, "I'm not a Democrat," like they're in the witness protection program.
0: Wow. Well memorized. I would be a terrible actor because I have a hard time memorizing lines. Now, I've gotten this question, and I wrote about this morning. Why is it that so many of the Democratic Socialists of America are really wealthy kids? They're young, they're 20-somethings. Take Morris Katz. Morris Katz was the media advisor to John Fetterman when Fetterman was a progressive, like hardcore progressive, and then he walked away when Fetterman turned out to be reasonable. He's advised Zoran Mamdani himself, from a wealthy family. He's now advising Graham Plattner, who himself is from a wealthy family. I'm going to read you my morning piece, but I'll talk about it instead, because we can take Zoran Mamdani. You know, he's the son of a Columbia professor and a well-known filmmaker. They're wealthy. They have a compound that they guard 24/7 in Africa. I think it's in Uganda. It is a well-guarded family compound. The surrounding area is full of poverty, and they have this mansion and infinity pool and all this sort of stuff, and he's kind of become the standard bearer. You've got Morris Katz, who advises him and Graham Plattner. He lives from the south end of Manhattan. Any of you who know about Manhattan understand that is where the very rich people live. His mother was an acclaimed author. So Morris Katz, who is Mamdani's media advisor and Plattner's media advisor, decided to write a book about puberty and wanted to put a picture of his male reproductive organ in a book written for children. Ponder that one. The publisher told him it was a bad idea. It was a book for boys going through puberty, and he wanted to put a picture of his male reproductive organ in the book for boys. He is a Democratic Socialist who picks radical people. There's Alexandria Ocasio-Cortez, who, if you know anything about her, you know she was a bartender, but actually she's from a pretty well-to-do family. There's Elizabeth Warren, who decided to claim to be a Native American to get an affirmative action slot at Harvard, where she otherwise might not have been qualified. There's Bernie Sanders, who honeymooned in the actual Soviet Union and has multiple houses. All of these leaders of the Democratic Socialist Movement in America. Or there's Hassan Piker, who's from an extremely wealthy family, who himself is extremely wealthy, gets major subsidies and income from live streaming and other things, wears multi-$1,000 glasses and clothes, and has massively expensive sports cars, and yet claims to be a socialist or a communist. What's going on? Well, the pattern is older than the Democratic Socialists of America. You know, Frederick Engels co-authored the Communist Manifesto, and he ran his father's textile mill in Manchester, England. And Karl Marx married into Prussian nobility, and he lived off of Frederick Engels' industrial fortune. Lenin's father held hereditary status under the Tsarist table of ranks. Fidel Castro was the son of one of the largest landowners in Cuba. The proletariat that these people claim to support rarely starts revolutions. It's the disaffected sons of the bourgeois, the upper middle class, the shopkeepers and the like, who start the revolutions. The pattern's held for pretty much two centuries. What socialism reliably produces when imposed isn't equality, but a closed caste. The Soviet nomenclature, had sealed stores. Like the elite of the Soviet Union had hospitals they could go to that were advanced. They had schools they could go to that were advanced. They had grocery stores they could go to that were like Western grocery stores. They had dachas. They had these big palatial homes that the normal people of the Soviet Union didn't have. Remember, from each according to his ability, to each according to his need, except if you were at the upper echelons of Soviet society, you were protected from communism. The Chinese Communist Party has what they call princelings. Xi Jinping is one of the princelings. They have inherited political positions. North Korea has three generations of Kims in charge. The Castros gave Cuba six decades of dynastic rule. The empirical record is pretty uncontested. Every long-running communist regime has frozen its founding elite into a hereditary aristocracy. The system that promised to abolish class only ever abolished the class mobility that threatens the rulers. So what's up with the United States and all these elite kids, rich kids, who are from elite families who have decided to become communists? Well, here's what's going on here. A free market is ruthlessly meritocratic. Joseph Schumpeter called it creative destruction, the relentless process by which yesterday's titans can be unseated by tomorrow's drivers. David can slay Goliath in a capitalist system. The immigrant entrepreneur can eclipse the inherited fortune. The garage startup can gut the incumbent. Capitalism doesn't care who your father was. It takes your standing and hands it to the kid from Queens with a better idea. For someone who suspects quietly he is exactly the unearned aristocrat who is living on his family's elite status, capitalism is a threat. So you got to stamp out capitalism to preserve your place in elite society. Socialism offers what these people want. They replaced the Marx verdict with the committee's verdict. The credentialed, the connections, the cultural fluencies of the elite child that they accumulate in prep school become decisive. That's where woke speech comes in. It is a virtue signal that they are of the caste system to be protected. The PhD from the Ivy League can't be displaced by the HVAC contractor skill set in a system that allocates success in society by ideological vocabulary and bureaucratic capture. The nonprofit, the agency, the university, the foundation, those are the institutions the inherited elite already dominate, and precisely the institutions the socialist order empowers. Empowerment requires a mandate, and that's where victimization comes in. The inherited radical faces a problem of legitimacy in society, and so he can't rule in the name of his own privilege. He's got to manufacture a constituency and then position himself as its head. So this is why the socialist societies of America, why Alexandria Ocasio-Cortez and Bernie Sanders and Zora Mandami and Grand Plantner and the like, they pursue victimization in society. They claim that society is irredeemable, but he, being a credentialed person who can navigate it for those suffering, is qualified to lead them. So it's entirely based on performance of victimhood. A grievance that is resolved liquidates his position. A striver who climbs out of his own refutes the entire premise. The activist is therefore structurally invested in keeping his underclass aggrieved, dependent, and convinced that the ladder is rigged, because the moment they believe they can climb the ladder themselves, they no longer need the socialist leaders. They no longer need Bernie Sanders or AOC or Elizabeth Warren or Graham Platner or Zoran Mamdani. They've got to be perpetual victims of a society. Now, the logic here is that the bourgeois are the villains. The middle class is denounced because it oppresses the worker. Not really. It's because it's the living refutation of the whole arrangement. The shopkeeper is proclaimed to be the oppressor, but really he's the proof that there is no oppression. The shopkeeper, the contractor, the engineer who built his own firm, the immigrant family that ran the bodega into a chain of stores, these are the people creative destruction elevates, the people who prove their grievances and destiny. They expose the inherited elite as unearned, and the manufactured victimhood as a racket. It's why, by the way, they're wrapping around Graham Platner. Platner is backed by Bernie Sanders and AOC and Elizabeth Warren. He claims to be a working class Mainer. Did you know Graham Platner is actually from a very wealthy family? He claims to be an oyster man. He sells oysters on a very rich friend's private island to his own mother's restaurant. His father and grandfather were wealthy. His grandfather, Warren Platner, was a modernist architect. He designed the dining room at Windows of the World atop the World Trade Center that was destroyed on 9/11. He designed the interiors of the Ford Foundation building. Graham Platner's father, Bronson Platner, is a Dartmouth-educated lawyer who contributed over $60,000 to Democratic candidates and put up Platner's $200,000 payment for his home. Got a loan from his daddy. He also funded Graham Platner's $75,000 a year private school that he was forced out of for indiscretions that will be coming out shortly. But Platner claims to be a worker. He claims disability. He claims the VA put up the loan for his home, but it was actually from his dad. He lied about his biography. He presents himself as a victim of the system and claims that he can navigate the system. And it's blue-collar branding. It's not reality. It's mandate manufacturing performed in real time, showing that he's a guy who can lead the proletariat. He's a guy who can lead the victimized masses. He can pretend to be a victim and claim the mantle of leadership of the victims, even though he's not a victim. He made up his biography. He lied about it. Like Zoran Mamdani lied about it. His family is very wealthy. Hassan Piker, his family is very wealthy. And they want to lead others by telling others that, see, I'm a victim of this racist, oppressive of society, the bigots, and I've elevated and ascended. Never mind, it was their mommy and daddy who did it for them. And so they want to lead the victims. Because in a free market system, they know deep down that they lack the merit to get ahead. They've relied on their family's wealth and their elite vocabulary and connections to get ahead. Today's wealthy young radicals, they need not consciously script any of this. The instinct suffices. They intuit the free market's verdict on their merit would be unkind and that their authority rests on keeping others convinced they cannot rise without them. Socialism is the insurance policy, dressed up as equality, sold as liberation, and structured always to keep the preferred people on top. That's what we're dealing with here with the elite these days. That's why all the rich kids are communists, because deep down they know that in a free market, they lack the skills and relatability and education to actually succeed. And so they need a socialist system that they can be in charge of to protect their elite status. It's the same story every time communism is tried. The failed children of the elite who know deep down their failures preserve a system that protects their privilege while telling everyone else it's the system preventing the others from getting ahead, when really it's the rich kids who are preventing everyone else from getting ahead because, God forbid, they have some competition.
2: 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It's the Eric Erickson Show. 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
4: Nassau County residents are speaking out against data centers coming to their backyard. A Duval school security guard is facing multiple charges following his arrest for lewd conduct with a student. And the Florida legislature planning to vote on a proposed constitutional ballot amendment that would eventually eliminate property taxes for homestead properties. I'm Michelle Thibodeau.
2: Eric Erickson has two chances for you to win with the payroll payout just after noon and 2 p.m. on Jacksonville's News and Talk, 104.5 WOKV.
5: 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Nothing like it. 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
9: A video went viral yesterday for the MARTA, the Metropolitan Atlanta Rapid Transit Authority. And it was a homeless man peeing onto the tracks. He sadly missed the third rail. I have been accosted on the MARTA system in Atlanta, and this is happening around the country. Except you know where it's not happening anymore? San Francisco. The BART system in San Francisco, they have closed the terminals now. You can't get into the stations unless you pay, and it has dropped crime almost 100%, and they've been able to reopen the public bathrooms inside the terminals because the vandalism, crime, defacing, and the like has gone down. Here in Atlanta the other day, Margaret Sam Swan, 66, was killed on a train at a 11:30 a.m. Saturday. She's a former Atlanta Public School employee. John Matthews, 25, is behind bars charged with her murder. She was stabbed to death on board the MARTA train. How is it that progressives in this country continue to demand the rest of us move into cities and take public transit, and they do not want to keep you safe? This is a failure of the progressive system. It is an absolute failure of progressives in America to manage cities. And I'm a big fan of the mayor of Atlanta, by the way, but it's the MARTA system that is not exactly under his direct purview. It's a system that is under the purview of others, and these people went woke, and they have allowed their system to be hijacked by homeless vagrants who are now murdering people like they've done in other cities around the country. They deface the property. They pee on the tracks, that they bump into people, they steal money from people, they sell drugs in there. You know, the only people I know, Atlanta has a streetcar, and the only people I know who have ever used the streetcar are people who admit to me that when they were in college, they used it to buy drugs. It's a safe place to buy drugs. The government employees in charge should be shamed by what they're doing to the public. Now, picture this. You're at work and your phone buzzes. It's your kid's number and it's your kid's voice, and they're panicked, saying that they've been in an accident. They need money wired right now. You'd move heaven and earth, wouldn't you? It's what scammers are doing. 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
13: I'm Michelle Thibodeau. The Florida legislature planning to vote on a proposed constitutional ballot amendment that would eventually eliminate property taxes for homestead properties.
14: Concerns in both chambers that the local governments will increase fees to replace the lost property tax revenue. Bill co-sponsor Senator Brian Avila says it's not a tax shift, but an incentive to prioritize spending.
15: Once they are now forced to go through that exercise that we go through on a yearly basis, I think that we're going to have something that is a lot more aligned with our budgetary practices and procedures that have made this state successful.
14: Democratic Senator Lori Berman disagrees that local governments are full of fraud and are overspending, making it impossible to prioritize needs and wants. I'm Karen Curtis.
13: Two men are recovering in the hospital after a shooting at the Regency Inn just off the Arlington Expressway.
16: Police say it all happened after a fight broke out between the men. According to the Jacksonville Sheriff's Office, a woman was also involved. During the fight, one of them fired a gun. GSO says there's no danger. The community and the victim is cooperating.
13: That's Phil Amato. Today we celebrate millions of Americans who use the same Southern nickname.
17: Today is National Bubba Day. It's the Southern term of endearment for brother. And if that's your nickname, as the Social Security Office says there's no people given the name Bubba, no, you're in good company. Benjamin Buford Blue from Forrest Gump was a Bubba. So was stock car race driver Bubba Wallace, golfer Bubba Watson, even Bill Clinton answered to Bubba. Good company for a name that represents no pretense, just fun. I'm Bree Tennis.
13: I'm Michelle Thibodeau for 104.5 WOKV.
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24: A 6 on the WOKV weather meter. Partly sunny, hot, and humid today with scattered afternoon and evening showers and storms that'll shift more inland with time. Highs near 90. dropping into the upper 60s tonight with clearing skies later on. Partly sunny, breezy, cooler tomorrow, less humid with just an isolated shower. A high of 83, and Thursday will be partly sunny and nice with highs 80 to 85 and still quite breezy winds off the Atlantic. From the First Alert Weather Center, I'm Action News Jax, Chief Meteorologist Mike Burrish for 104.5 WOKV.
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1: Checking on your ride out to the beaches, JTB eastbound. We still have construction at San Pablo blocking the left lane. It is causing some slowdown starting just past Hodges. Right now, a 23-minute ride from I-95 out to A1A. From the WOKB Traffic Center, I'm Brian Middleton.
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13: President Trump has insisted peace talks are continuing with Iran at a rapid pace. The execution has been set for a Duval County man who killed his girlfriend's five-month-old baby in Jacksonville back in 1996. And two men are shot during a fight at a Jacksonville motel early this morning. I'm Michelle Thibodeau.
9: Hello and welcome. It is Eric Erickson here. The phone number is 877-973-7425. If you would like to be on the program, let me go to the phones. Alex, you are going to be up next on the show. Welcome.
2: Hey, Eric. Just wanted to call in because I was thinking about Graham Plattner, and then it all of a sudden popped in my head that Virginians statewide voted for Jay Jones after making some pretty awful claims or statements. So why wouldn't they vote for Graham Plattner?
9: Yeah, okay. So I have wondered this as well. Are Democrats so far gone and feeling so existentially terrorized by Trump that the main Democrats are willing to do this? Now, a couple of things. One, understand that for as long as Susan Collins has been in office, including her first win, she's always lost the public opinion polling in the run-up to the election. This is something I need everybody to understand here for this election. Susan Collins has never been ahead in a single poll or poll average in the run-up to an election in Maine, despite winning every time. So keep that in mind first. Number two, Maine is unique in the country in that 59% of its voters identify as independent. They don't identify as Republican, and they don't identify as Democrat. Maine and Georgia are two of the last states in the country where people still split the ballot. They'll vote Republican for the Senate or Republican for governor, Democrat for the other one. I honestly don't know, Alex. Democrats at this point are in such an existential terror. Consider Sonny Huston on The View. She says he's a racist, bigot, homophobe, anti-Semite, abuser of women, and on and on and on. And still, he's better than Susan Collins. I mean, this is the wild world in which Democrats, who for years lectured Republicans on Trump and how bad Trump was, et cetera, et cetera, et cetera, and how dare you Republicans do it. And now the line from Democrats is, I will not be lectured by anyone who supports Donald Trump on Graham Plattner, except you people are the ones who lectured Republicans for years about Donald Trump. You're the ones who said that it was a sign of a moral character flaw on the right that Republicans would support a guy like Donald Trump, and you would never do that, and here you are. And then Republicans also point out, you guys kind of started it with Bill Clinton. I mean, who was diddling interns in the office and using cigars in odd ways and groping women. And you said you were getting from him what you wanted on abortion rights and the like. Therefore, you were willing to turn a blind eye. It is kind of wild for Democrats to have this high-mindedness. In fact, I've seen media commentary on this, like, will the Democrats finally become what the Republicans have become? And have they all forgotten Bill Clinton? Literally, you had, what, the head of NARAL at the time, the NAGS, the National Abortion Gals, that were out there saying, you know what, who cares what Bill Clinton did to interns? He gives us what we want on abortion rights. And they were perfectly willing to take that line with Bill Clinton at the time. And then the Republicans fast forward all these years later to Trump after the Democrats have assailed George Bush as Hitler and Mitt Romney as Hitler and John McCain as Hitler. Suddenly Republicans nominate Donald Trump. And remember Bill Maher back in 2016, one of his stand-up lines was, listen, I know we've said that Romney and McCain and Bush were all Hitler, but this guy really is. And the Republicans are like, you know what? You guys stood by Bill Clinton. You stood by John Kennedy. Kerry. You stood by all these people. We're going with Donald Trump to blow up Washington, D.C. And the Democrats are like, we have never done anything like that. Democrats, by the way, always find a way to proclaim their own virtuousness. That is, I think, the thing. If you can understand one thing about the Democratic Party, they rely on the mythology of their own virtuousness to sleep well at night. It is Democrats who backed Bill Clinton, despite his philandering, his abuse of power with interns and things like that. They said, he gives us what we want. So Trump comes along, Republicans do that, and Democrats are like, we would never vote for a guy like Donald Trump. You literally voted for and protected a man who was shoving cigars to the insides of women. That is who you Democrats were. Because he gave you what you wanted, you were willing to allow the abuse of power. A man who you say Donald Trump was in the Epstein files, Bill Clinton was photographed with the Epstein women, and you gave him a pass on all of this stuff. And you claimed that you would never support a man like Donald Trump. How offensive it was. You propped up Eric Swalwell until you couldn't and you needed him out of the race. You've propped up Ruben Galeo, who was his wingman, who is now singing with praises Graham Platner. That dude just wants another wingman in the Senate to be able to do what he does with women. On and on and on, you Democrats have done this. Republicans nominated Roy Moore in Alabama, and even Republicans in the general refused to vote for him and sent a Democrat to the Senate. You Democrats, however, refuse to acknowledge these things, and you have to do it because you have to, in your own mind, view yourselves as the hero. You can't acknowledge how fringe you as a party have been. Supporting boys and girls sports, supporting boys and girls locker rooms, advancing DEI everywhere, evaluating people based on their race as opposed to the content of their character. And so you have to presume the worst with Republicans. Look at Ken Paxson. I have not said a kind word about the man, and yet I've got the Bulwark crew out there accusing me of some level of amorality or immorality for saying if I were in Texas, I'd vote for him over a Christian heretic. And yet they go out of their way to defend and excuse Graham Platner. The reality is you're not going to catch me saying nice things about a corrupt kleptocrat like Ken Paxson in Texas, but I recognize that a lot of people in Texas would prefer him over an offensive heretic like James Tallarico, who says weird things like cisgender and wants a vegan campaign and God is non-binary and there are six sexes. Of course people are going to vote for a corrupt kleptocrat like Ken Paxson over an insane woke guy like James Tallarico, who is an offensive heretic who every Christian knows the media would use to platform to advance a heretical version of Christianity. Doesn't mean you got to defend Ken Paxson, but I understand people saying I'm voting for that guy because elevating a heretic to a position of power would offend my religion. You Democrats elevated Jay Jones, a man who openly said he wanted to murder a Republican for what? Let's not forget why Jay Jones, the current attorney general in Virginia, why he wanted to murder the Republican lieutenant governor. Why did he want to murder the Republican, or rather the Republican Speaker of the House in Virginia? Why did he want to murder the Republican Speaker of the House? Because that man had the audacity to say nice things about a Democrat at that dead Democrat's funeral. And he wanted to murder that man and his children. And the Democrats in Virginia elected that guy. They have a real great time claiming all sorts of virtuousness and righteousness, and they continue to do things like electing Jay Jones and rallying around Graham Platner. And by the way, the primary in Maine is not until next week. And this is a key point. You need to understand this point. The primary in Maine has not happened. Janet Mills, the sitting governor of Maine, is on the ballot against Graham Platner. And the Democrats, instead of saying, hey, everyone, we need to support Janet Mills, this guy is a bridge too far, they're circling the wagons around Graham Platner. They're saying, who cares that he's got a Nazi tattoo? In fact, they've convinced members of the media to say it resembles a Nazi symbol. No, no, it actually is the Nazi symbol of the guards of the concentration camps. That's, of all the Nazi symbols you could get. He didn't get a swastika. He got the symbol of the guards who murdered the Jews in concentration camps tattooed to his chest and admitted he knew what it was until it became inconvenient and then pretended he had no idea and maybe he was drunk when he got it. This is a man who refuses to take responsibility for himself. He refuses to take any responsibility. He blames Susan Collins. By the way, you know what he did yesterday? He attacked Susan Collins for getting the support of Jews. Yeah, you can't be surprised Jews wouldn't want to fund a man who got a Nazi tattoo, and now he's attacking Susan Collins for getting money from Jews. Of course he's blaming Jews. And the Democrats, instead of saying vote for Janet Mills, are saying we're going to protect Graham Plattner. He's our guy. The primary is not until next week. The Democrats could in unison be saying everyone support Janet Mills. She's still on the ballot. She even came out yesterday and reminded people she's on the ballot. And the Democrats could be out there vocally this week saying, people, you got to vote for Janet Mills. Character counts. We can't be like the Republicans because they think they're better than the Republicans. Instead, they're saying, hey, you Republicans support guys like Paxton and Trump. We're going to support a Nazi who cheated on his wife, who bought drugs, including cocaine, while in the military, who bragged about loving to kill people, who signed up repeatedly to go to war zones to kill people, and used his leave to bang hookers in Thailand. That's the guy we want to send to the Senate when there's another choice. And then the Democrats say, well, he was youthful when he did. He was in his 30s. They claim he was a teenager or in his 20s. He was in his 30s when he got the Nazi tattoo and did these things. He was in his 30s. He wasn't a child. He was in his 30s. And they're pretending that he was a child because they don't want to grapple with the fact that they're backing a 30-year-old Nazi turned communist in Maine. And they want you to ignore the primary has not happened. And there is another candidate on the ballot who Democrats could choose. But the Democrats have chosen to stand with a Nazi turned communist instead of the incumbent governor of Maine, who they could choose as their alternative. So spare me, Democrats, your moral preening over Republicans backing a Ken Paxton. He became the Republican nominee. Graham Plattner has not become the Democratic nominee, and yet you people have chosen to side with him. Spare me your lectures of morality. Spare me your lectures of choice. Spare me your lectures on how Republicans have led you to do this. If the Republicans have led the Democrats to circle the wagons around a Nazi turned communist in Maine who has been abusive and who has cheated on his wife and sent sexually explicit messages to women within 3 years of his marriage and done all the other stuff he's already confessed to, and more allegations are coming, and you've already circled the wagons around him, you can spare the rest of us lectures over the GOP in Texas chose this guy and you're standing behind him. The Democrats in Maine have not yet chosen Graham Plattner, and yet nationally the Democrats act like they have. I mean, I don't like Ken Paxton. I can understand voters in Texas choosing him over James Tallarico. These are the choices, Tallarico or Paxton. Other choice on the Democratic ballot in Maine, and the Democrats have chosen to ignore the incumbent governor there for this guy. That's a bridge too far for me. It's like the arrogance of the media circling the wagons around Scott Pelley. It actually is. Scott Pelley is one of the people at CBS News who is an arrogant and pretentious guy who has covered for Joe Biden, gave him that softball interview, defended Joe Biden over his stuttering, and now he's come out and he's attacking the changes being made at CBS News. Let's not forget, what is her name, Alfonzi or whatever, who got the can. She was the one who produced the story in Florida about Publix and vaccines that even Democrats denounced as a hack job. And Scott Pelley's defending the woman who was accused of doing the hack job. And Scott Pelley doesn't think he should be fired. If I were in charge of CBS News, I would fire Scott Pelley of 60 Minutes for his arrogance in thinking he can lecture his bosses about the integrity of a news program that has used its credibility to regularly defend Democrats and protect Democratic interests and attack Republicans. The fact that Barry Weiss came in and started making changes and the ratings for 60 Minutes have gone up should tell CBS everything they need. More of Barry Weiss and less of Scott Pelley. The Democrats, however, again, like Scott Pelley, they view themselves as virtuous. And Scott Pelley goes to bed at night thinking, I'm a nonpartisan, overtly smug journalist. I have no biases. Yeah, you have absolute biases for the Democratic Party. You protected Joe Biden, and now you're upset that you don't have the power you once had. The end of the partisan press is happening, and the Democrats don't know how to take it. You got Brian Stelter. You even got Howard Kurtz out there defending 60 Minutes and Scott Pelley. These people have contributed to the decline of the media. They've contributed to the climate where people no longer trust the media. And now their cover, by the way, in parts of the media for guys like Plattner just solidifies how partisan the media is. The burning down of all these institutions cannot come fast enough. And the funniest part about it all is how it's the members of the media themselves who are helping pour the gasoline and strike the matches as we watch these institutions burn to the ground. 60 Minutes, if you don't fire Scott Pelley, I'm going to question the judgment Department of Management, because that guy was out of line in what he did. And you Democrats, if you don't reject Graham Plattner for Janet Mills, you too can spare us any lectures on morality.
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13: Nassau County residents are speaking out against data centers coming to their backyard. A Duval school security guard is facing multiple charges following his arrest for lewd conduct with a student. And the Florida legislature planning to vote on a proposed constitutional ballot amendment that would eventually eliminate property taxes for homestead properties. I'm Michelle Thibodeau.
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3: Scattered showers and storms will be shifting more inland and to the south and west as we go through this evening. A 6 on the WOKV weather meter, clearing overnight down to 69, partly sunny, breezy, cooler and less humid Wednesday, just an isolated shower with a high of 83, and a nice Thursday, partly sunny, breezy, continued low humidity with highs 80 to 85. From the First Alert Weather Center, I'm Action News Jack's Chief Meteorologist Mike Burrish for 104.5 WOKV.
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4: Good news as you make your way out to the beaches, JTB eastbound this afternoon. The earlier construction at San Pablo blocking the left lane is cleared and all lanes are back open. You are still tapping the brakes right around that area, but traffic is easing as we speak. And then as you make your way on I-95 southbound, we still have a crash after Emerson over on the right shoulder. And you're looking at a 15-minute ride from the Fuller Warren down to the Beltway, finally Mandarin to Orange Park on the west Beltway northbound. A 10-minute drive from the 95 exits out to Blanding. From the WOKV Traffic Center, I'm Brian Middleton.
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6: President Trump has insisted peace talks are continuing with Iran at a rapid pace. The execution has been set for a Duval County man who killed his girlfriend's five-month-old baby in Jacksonville back in 1996. And two men are shot during a fight at a Jacksonville motel early this morning. I'm Michelle Thibodeau.

conversationalists, welcome across the fruited plain. It is Eric Erickson here from Washington, D.C. today in a hotel room, no less. I got to give a fancy speech this afternoon behind closed doors to some dignitaries. I got asked, I guess, last week, if I'd come do this. And so I am up here giving kind of a midterm election preview to some fancy people behind closed doors. It's off the record. There will be no transcript. I can't go into a lot of details, but I'm very honored to have been asked to do it given the nature of the institution and the people I will be speaking to. But all that means is I got in from Louisiana from seeing my family on Sunday night, turned around on Monday and flew up here today, go home tonight. She get home about 11 p.m. Tomorrow is my birthday. I think I get to sleep late in the morning and then still have to do work. I even have a dentist appointment on my birthday. And then I go to Oklahoma City, I guess, in 2 weeks and Tulsa in 2 weeks. A lot of travel. We got to talk about the president, though, not me. The phone number here, by the way, 877-973-7425, should you wish to be on the program. The president of the United States has made some mistakes that he probably should not have made. I think he's getting bad advice. In fact, there are multiple reports today that the president actually listened to Roger Stone, among others, about putting Bill Pulte in as the director of national intelligence temporarily while also leaving him in charge of the housing authority. And you should understand that Bill has no experience whatsoever in national intelligence, classified document handling or anything like that. And there are members of the U.S. Senate today. I've gotten a text from a couple of them. I asked them what they thought, and they are not happy. Although, as one of them pointed out, it's largely a figurehead role at this point. So it's not like he can do a whole lot of damage there. The House and Senate Republicans are frustrated with the president. They're frustrated with the president for some of his

0: endorsements, chief among them Ken Paxton in Texas. But also in Louisiana, Julia Letlow, who is a liberal academic. If you're in Louisiana, John Fleming, by the way, is a much better choice for the United States Senate. Letlow was a pro-DEI academic administrator that the governor of Louisiana, who's been largely a failure as governor, has encouraged the president to support her over Cassidy. Cassidy has lost. But, man, y'all headed into this runoff in Louisiana. Fleming is so much more conservative. John Fleming is a rock star conservative in Louisiana and would be a way better pick than Julia Letlow or whatever her name is. She's just not good. She's liberal. She is a liberal Republican. But Jeff Landry, the governor there, convinced the president to support her and didn't tell him what her record was. And apparently even the president is upset now. But so he offed Bill Cassidy for voting for his impeachment. So Cassidy remains in the Senate. He offed John Cornyn and supported Ken Paxton. And Cornyn remains in the Senate. Susan Collins is being attacked for carrying water for Donald Trump. She has every incentive not to. Lisa Murkowski does not like the president. He doesn't like her. She's in the Senate. Mitch McConnell is in the Senate and doesn't like the president. He's not running again. Tom Tillis is not running again, and his seat is going to the Democrats in North Carolina. Republicans are furious about the president for pushing Tom Tillis out the door, who a lot of Republicans in North Carolina don't particularly care for the guy. He knew he wasn't going to win again and probably in a primary. So he decided not to run, but he's still in the United States Senate. So the Republicans have a 6-seat majority in the United States Senate. And the president has alienated Susan Collins, Lisa Murkowski, Tom Tillis, Mitch McConnell, Bill Cassidy, and John Cornyn, and Rand Paul. That's 7. That's 7 Republicans who the president has alienated in the United States Senate. On the House of Representatives side, you got Chip Roy has lost his runoff in Texas for Attorney General. He's still in the House. The president's team went into Texas and campaigned for the other guy. You've got who else? You got a lot of Nancy Mace is there. The president has alienated her by not supporting her in South Carolina. Thank God. Nancy Mace, y'all, you need to keep this woman on your list. She's not mentally stable. And she's going to be out of a job. But the president chose, what's her name, the lieutenant governor in South Carolina, who there's not a big fan base for this woman. Alan, what's his name, is the way better pick in South Carolina. What is Alan's last name? But that guy is a much stronger pick in South Carolina than Mace or the woman the president endorsed. Now, he endorsed the woman, the lieutenant governor, as I understand it, because the governor of South Carolina said if the president endorsed her, he would move on redistricting. So the president endorsed the lieutenant governor, got the governor to move on redistricting, and the Senate in South Carolina has killed redistricting nonetheless. And the president wasted his endorsement. But Nancy Mace, y'all, is a nut job. Unstable, and she is out of Congress, and she's going to lose the South Carolina gubernatorial race, and I kind of worry about her. She's just not stable. So you got Nancy Mace alienated, you got Thomas Massie alienated, you got Chip Roy alienated in the House, you got a number of others. Dan Crenshaw is still there. He's alienated. You've only got like a 3-seat majority in the House, and you've alienated about a dozen Republicans there. Don Bacon is there. He's not running again. These people now can obstruct the president's agenda, and they are obstructing the president's agenda, some of them more than others, particularly in the United States Senate, because the president could not help himself in primaries, and in engaging in primaries, forgot that the people he didn't endorse are still going to be in power, and now they owe him nothing, and it's starting to show. House appropriators are killing the president's battleships. The president claimed he wanted his quote-unquote golden fleet. He's not getting his golden fleet because House appropriators are on the verge of killing the battleships. Why? Because there's not a single person in the military who actually believes we need the battleships. Do you know why they believe we don't need the battleships? For the same reason, more and more of them don't think we need a lot of aircraft carriers. One missile can take them out, and that's a problem. This is from Punch Bowl News. President Trump's ambitious new plan for his golden fleet of Navy Trump-class battleships is running into significant headwinds. In testimony over the past month, lawmakers raised serious concerns about the lack of details and the proposed costs for the program. Quote, it's concerning that the Navy asking the committee for funding without the full understanding of what the concept or true construction schedule will look like, says Betsy McCollum, a Democrat from Minnesota, the ranking member of the Defense Appropriations Subcommittee said, and Republicans have privately been echoing her. They're not saying it publicly, but privately. By the way, the House is on the verge of discharging a petition for a Ukraine aid bill that the president has threatened to veto. Several dozen House Republicans are backing the measure, and it's expected to pass in the Senate as well. The president has alienated supporters of Israel in the Senate and the House by his handling of the Iran situation. And then there's the anti-weaponization fund. Now, I told you guys, I reported it before anyone else in America. And I'm going to say this, and I'm going to toot my own horn here. I, before any major news outlet in the country, told you the anti-weaponization fund was dead, told you, my listeners, the anti-weaponization fund was dead, and I knew it was dead because Republicans in the Senate told the White House very explicitly they would not advance a reconciliation package to fund Homeland Security if the weaponization fund remained. So the president's team is killing the anti-weaponization fund. Why? Because senators decided to stand up to the president on the issue. They're kind of done with him on this issue. And then there's the ballroom. The ballroom is now dead. You're not going to get any public funding for the ballroom from the United States House or Senate. They've already torn down the east wing of the White House and expected now federal money to be coughed up to cover it and the security for it because the private companies that promised to fund it haven't actually written the checks for it. And now the Senate in the House have killed funding for the ballroom. The Republicans decided it was a bad look at a time that Americans are struggling to buy groceries and gas. They don't want to fund a ballroom for the White House. So you got this empty lot with a bunch of cranes down the street from where I'm broadcasting from right now. Y'all, the president of the United States misplayed his hand. It's okay to acknowledge that you can be mad at the Senate and House for not giving him what he wants, but they don't have to. And this is the thing that I think a lot of the president's supporters sometimes forget. If you're not a constituent of John Cornyn in Texas, he doesn't care what you think. And if you are a constituent of John Cornyn in Texas, he probably doesn't care what you think either because he's out of a job come January, but he's there until January. If you don't live in North Carolina, Tom Tillis doesn't care what you think. If you don't live in Kentucky, Mitch McConnell doesn't care what you think. And if you don't live in Maine, Susan Collins doesn't care what you think because you can't vote for her. And frankly, it helps Susan Collins in Maine to stand up to the president, and it helps Lisa Murkowski in Alaska to stand up to the president. You think it's a Republican state. It's actually a welfare state there in Alaska. It helps some of these people to stand up to the president, and others don't care anymore because they're no longer going to be accountable to voters. Think about Obamacare. Obamacare passed in 2010 because enough Democrats decided that they weren't going to run for office again and couldn't be held accountable to the voters. And so those Democrats decided to vote for Obamacare, something they never would have voted for were they still running for office. It's now the Republicans' turn to turn the tide on their president because they're not going to be held accountable to the voters ever again, so they don't care what you think anymore. And the president needed to take that into his calculus, and he didn't. And so his battleships are going to sink in the Congress. His ballroom is going to collapse in the Congress. The anti-weaponization fund is dead because many of the president's big, bold ideas, they're dead now. Because he couldn't help himself. He got bad advice, and he chose to go with the bad advice. And at the end of the day, the buck stops with the president. You may not like it, but at the end of the day, the president has to be held accountable for his decisions to endorse in these primaries, and they have cost him his legislative agenda. Most people on Wall Street and most people on K Street here in Washington, D.C., that's where all the lobbyists live, will tell you now that nothing is going to happen for the rest of the year except the basics. They will fund the government to keep it open. They will fund Homeland Security to keep it open. They will do the minor things. They will not do the major things. There's no love lost and never has been between the president and Republicans in Congress. Behind the scenes in green rooms, they've never quite said great things about him. They do so publicly and privately. They don't particularly care for him or for much of his administration. They don't particularly like Stephen Miller on Capitol Hill. They don't particularly like Pete Hegseth on Capitol Hill. And now they're blaming Pete Hegseth for the situation in Iran. They like Marco Rubio. They're willing to cut him some slack. They like Mark Wayne Mullen. They'll cut him some slack. They love Scott Bessent on Capitol Hill. They think he's highly competent. But a lot of these guys they don't like. And now the president, by endorsing in so many primaries against incumbents who will be there until January. He's turned Congress against him, and he's not going to be able to get stuff done. That's just the reality, and there's no amount of pressure you can bring to bear on these Republicans to push the president's agenda, because they're not coming back, but they're there until January when the new Congress comes in. Now, let me tell you about the Eden Pure Thunderstorm. 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It generates ozone, so you don't want to leave it running all the time, but when there's a bad odor, you fire it up and it wipes out the odor, because ozone acts as odor bleach. 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
3: Nassau County residents are speaking out against data centers coming to their backyard. A Duval school security guard is facing multiple charges following his arrest for lewd conduct with a student. And the Florida legislature planning to vote on a proposed constitutional ballot amendment that would eventually eliminate property taxes for homestead properties. I'm Michelle Thibodeau.
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0: Hello and welcome. It's Eric Erickson here. The phone number, 877-973-7425. Should you wish to be on the program, coming to you from Washington, D.C., I will be back home tomorrow. Thankfully, I'm kind of tired of traveling, and we got a lot of travel coming up. I will be with those of you in Oklahoma. I'm going to be in Tulsa. Let me look at my calendar just so I'll be in Tulsa, on the 17th at KRMG, and I will be in Oklahoma City on the 18th at Freedom 96.9. I've reached out to the governor's office to see about coming to the event in Oklahoma City and the lieutenant governor. I know both of them, hoping I can get one of them there with me. But I'm looking forward to hanging out with listeners in Tulsa and in Oklahoma City. Should be a great time for all of you out there. I've been to Tulsa. I love it. The Art Deco District. If you've never been, by the way, to Tulsa, Oklahoma, I was flabbergasted when I went out there the first time. The amount of Art Deco architecture. I mean, the whole downtown area, the Frank Lloyd Wright influence and Art Deco. I want to get my 17-year-old out there. He wants to be an architect. And it's just cool. I mean, it is very, very cool. I was not expecting that in Tulsa. It's a cool thing. And I've landed in Oklahoma City once for a refueling stop before going somewhere else. And now I get to go out to Oklahoma City and spend some time. It should be a fun time. Check out those of you in Oklahoma City, Freedom 96.9's website, and in Tulsa, KRMG's website. They've got the details, and I am looking forward to coming out there. We still got more stuff we got to talk about as the Graham Plattner stories continue to roll out there. More and more Democrats behind the scenes are rather upset, but also we got Marco Rubio before the United States Senate traded some shots with Democrats. I've got the audio. When I come back, had a hostile exchange with Marco Rubio, or with Marco Rubio had a hostile exchange with Cory Booker, and also with Jackie Rosen from Nevada. He privately grilled by them that they wanted some gotcha moments for their social media accounts, and it blew up in their face. The audio was actually really funny, but he did a really good job defending the president's position and actually making the competent case for what's happening in Iran. I played you the stuff on the shield Iran was building for its nuclear ambitions, but there's much more out there that we will get to when we come back and take your phone calls, 877-973-7425. I need to tell you about Vision Computers. If you, oh no, oh yeah, oh sorry, Renai, thank you, Vinny, Renai, because the time is running out for the rebate. You get a $500 rebate from Renai. 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
3: I'm Michelle Thibodeau. The Florida legislature planning to vote on a proposed constitutional ballot amendment that would eventually eliminate property taxes for homestead properties.
17: Concerns in both chambers that the local governments will increase fees to replace the lost property tax revenue. Bill co-sponsor Senator Brian Avila says it's not a tax shift, but an incentive to prioritize spending.
18: Once they are now forced to go through that exercise that we go through on a yearly basis, I think that we're going to have something that is a lot more aligned with our budgetary practices and procedures that have made this state successful.
17: Democratic Senator Lori Berman disagrees that local governments are full of fraud and are overspending, making it impossible to prioritize needs and wants. I'm Karen Curtis.
3: Two men are recovering in the hospital after a shooting at the Regency Inn just off the Arlington Expressway.
19: Police say it all happened after a fight broke out between the men. According to the Jacksonville Sheriff's Office, a woman was also involved. During the fight, one of them fired a gun. GSO says there's no danger. The community and the victim is cooperating.
3: That's Phil Amato. Today we celebrate millions of Americans who use the same Southern nickname.
20: Today is National Bubba Day. It's the Southern term of endearment for brother. And if that's your nickname, as the Social Security Office says there's no people given the name Bubba, no, you're in good company. Benjamin Buford Blue from Forrest Gump was a Bubba. So was stock car race driver Bubba Wallace, golfer Bubba Watson, even Bill Clinton answered to Bubba. Good company for a name that represents no pretense, just fun. I'm Bree Tennis.
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5: Scattered showers and storms will be shifting more inland and to the south and west as we go through this evening. A 6 on the WOKV weather meter, clearing overnight down to 69, partly sunny, breezy, cooler and less humid Wednesday, just an isolated shower with a high of 83, and a nice Thursday, partly sunny, breezy, continued low humidity with highs 80 to 85. From the First Alert Weather Center, I'm Action News Jax, Chief Meteorologist Mike Burrish for 104.5 WOKV.
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8: I-95 northbound, we do have a broken down car at MLK Parkway blocking the right lane. East Beltway northbound, another broken down car as you're getting off of the Danes Point Bridge, but this one's over on the right shoulder. From the WOKB Traffic Center, I'm Brian Middleton.
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9: President Trump has insisted peace talks are continuing with Iran at a rapid pace. The execution has been set for a Duval County man who killed his girlfriend's five-month-old baby in Jacksonville back in 1996. And two men are shot during a fight at a Jacksonville motel early this morning. I'm Michelle Thibodeau.
0: Greetings, conversationalists. It is Eric Erickson, and I am delighted to have you. And the phone number is 877-973-7425. We got to get to the United States Senate and Marco Rubio. He had a few terse exchanges with some Democrats that I kind of enjoyed him making and being willing to take the shots back at them. This is Jackie Rosen of Nevada and the Secretary of State.
10: We were at a party with President Trump in Miami instead of accompanying Vice President Vance to Pakistan for negotiations.
11: What party was I at?
12: Secretary Rubio.
11: You're 100% inaccurate and 100% wrong. Here's why. Number one, the Vice President of the United States was there, and he wasn't confirmed by the Senate. He was elected by the American people. Okay? He is the second in line of the presidency of the United States. He was president. Mr. Witkoff is the president's envoy for negotiation for peace deals. Mr. Kushner is a private citizen that serves as an advisor on these functions. They were the team that we sent to Pakistan. I was not at a party. Where I was is next to the president. Because in the midst of those negotiations, I was in communications with them. And in fact, I think there is media reporting from that evening on how multiple occasions I went into a back room, I came back out and spoke to the president and was constantly updating him. On that evening, I spoke to Mr. Kushner and our negotiating team and Mr. Witkoff on at least six occasions, including twice on a secure line from the phone they had access to over there. So you don't know what you're talking about. You're
12: just Senator Rosen, stuff up. He has the floor.
11: I know your staff wrote up this cute statement for your TikTok video, but it's not true. And it's not real. That's not what happened. Okay? I'm the National Security Advisor and Secretary of State. I was co-located with the President in the midst of a high-stakes negotiation so that I could immediately inform him about events occurring halfway around the world.
0: Good for Marco Rubin. He's right. She did, by the way, do that for TikTok. She did. Now, there's more from Rubio. Again, this is an exchange with Senator Cory Booker in the U.S. Senate a little while ago.
30: And now we're begging to get back into a deal that you all trashed in the first place.
11: There's no one begging. I don't
30: clearly, this is
31: Senator
30: a shame.
31: Senator Booker, your time's up. But Senator Rubio,
11: I do want to address some of these points because they go to the heart of the matter. No one's begging for anything here. The Iranians might be begging because their economy is losing hundreds of millions of dollars a day. That they are losing. Understand, Iran had street protests going on before all of this started. All of those factors, economic factors in Iran, are far worse today than they were 6 months ago when those protests were happening. They have hyperinflation. Their currency is completely devalued. They're struggling to make payroll for their government workers. Iran is in a very serious situation. And if it was up to the political class there, and I understand everybody there is sort of radical in some way, but if it was up to the people that actually like go to elections and wear the suits and you see on TV, they'd probably make a deal tomorrow. It's the issue they're facing is that the Supreme Leader and the IRGC Corps are a little bit more immune from those pressures until they can be convinced otherwise. And I think that's the direction that they're moving in, because the reality, I don't know where you're getting this perception that Iran is stronger. Iran has no Navy left. They've lost a substantial percentage of their defense industrial base. place, that Iran has lost a substantial percentage of their missile launches, and their economy is far worse today, and I mean far worse today, than it was 6 to 9 months ago. And they are looking at hundreds of billions of dollars of reconstruction costs just to get to where they were 6 months
0: ago. Mr. Rua, you keep talking. Now, what's important there is, again, the Iranians are clearly listening to people like Cory Booker in the American press for the negotiating tactics because they are convinced internally that they're stronger than us right now, when they're not. The Iranian government, he's right. Their military-industrial complex is pretty much destroyed. Their navy is gone. Much of their air force is gone. Their ability to remake weapons is gone. Their economy is crippled. And so I do see some benefit in the president continuing to block the Strait of Hormuz. As Rubio said, Iran intended to block the Strait of Hormuz except to Iranian-blessed ships. And so the United States decided to plug up those ships as well. So if we can't get our stuff out, they can't get their stuff out. And that's hurting them more than it's hurting us, because we're now the world's superpower when it comes to producing oil, in addition to the world's superpower generally. Now, this is a little more from Rubio to the U.S. Senate.
11: Let me first bifurcate two things. The only reason there's a blockade, the only reason why there's a U.S. blockade, is because Iran has closed. They're firing on commercial ships, and they've mined large segments of Hormuz international waters. And so the blockade is only against Iranian ships. And it's very simple. The notion is, if no one's ships are going to get out, then Iran's ships aren't going to get out either. We can't live in a world in which they get to close the straits and tell everybody, pay us a toll or we'll blow you up, but their ships get to go out unfettered. So that's the reason why there's a blockade. There wouldn't have been a blockade if Iran had agreed to do what they said they would do when the ceasefire kicked in, which is they were going to open the straits. So let me just focus on the straits for a moment. Number one, what they're doing is unlawful and illegal. There isn't a country on earth other than Iran, and maybe Oman that flirted with it, who's in favor of what Iran is doing in the Straits. The Chinese are against it. The Russians are against it. Everyone is against it. The whole world is against it. So condition number one is they have to reopen the Straits. And reopening the Straits means the following. Ships can sail through international waters the way they can do through other choke points around the world without being fired upon, without paying a toll. That's condition number one.
0: Now, by the way, he said something in this clip that has been rumored and speculated, but we haven't actually gotten confirmation, and there had been some people speculating otherwise, that Iran has actually mined large portions of the Strait of Hormuz. There had been speculation they had, but also there was increasing speculation they hadn't actually been able to get the mines out there. But now, from what Rubio is saying, yes, they have. One more from Rubio about Iran, and then he was also asked a question from Senator Rick Scott about Cuba.
11: I just want to remind everybody, you know, our foreign policy is one that's solely focused on the national interest of the United States of America, on the defense of our country, both its military defense and our security, but also our economic security and the vibrancy of our economy, our sovereignty, and our future. We believe that America should lead the world, and I believe that we are, and we'll have a very good story to tell about that. American leadership, however, should always be on behalf of the American interests. I say this because I think over a period of time in our foreign policy, we lost focus on that. The reality of it is that our foreign policy, first and foremost, must always be what is in the national interest of the United States of America. And determining the national interest oftentimes requires us to make pragmatic decisions. Sometimes in foreign policy, the choices are not between a good choice and a bad choice. It's between two less than ideal choices, and you're trying to figure out which one of these two choices is the one that is best for the United States and least harmful to our interests. And that plays out every single day. That said, we remain the world's sole global superpower, the most powerful country on earth. We have the largest economy. We have the most formidable and powerful military ever known to man, by the way. Our dollar remains the reserve currency of the world. Our language is used extensively throughout the world to transact all sorts of business and many of our engagements. But all of this means very little if that power is not used to protect the people who built it, the people who it is meant to protect. I also remind everybody the United States government is not a charity. We are not here to play social worker. We are here to win. We are here to win on behalf of the American people and on behalf of the national interest, to win for our country, to win for the people of America, to win for the things that are important for our future. And that's what we exist to do. The State Department exists to carry out the foreign policy of the United States, both in diplomacy and in aid, in a way that furthers the national interest and helps the American people. And it's guided every decision that's been made since January of 2025.
0: Wise words from Rubio. And by the way, a grown-up statement on American foreign policy, too. Now, last one from Rubio here is Senator Rick Scott asking him about dealing with Cuba, which is a hot-button issue in the Senate right now as the Cuban economy continues to collapse because of the blockade on Cuba from the United States.
11: I mean, Cuba's a very different thing. Yeah. Right? I mean, I think the misnomer about Cuba, or the misunderstanding about Cuba, Cuba's actually not controlled by the government. Cuba's controlled military holding company named Gaesa. And Gaesa virtually owns anything. And they own the tourist sector. They own mining. They own the gas stations. They own everything. They generate about 70% of Cuba's GDP is under the control of this military company. And they're sitting on between $14 and $17 billion in assets. So you have people literally starving, people literally like power grid that hasn't been maintained in 10 years. And yet you have this holding military company sitting on these assets. And by the way, not a penny of the money in the military holding company translates over to the public treasury. So the fundamental challenge we have here is that Cuba needs to be, in order for it not to continue to be a failed state, which poses a threat to the United States, they need systemic and serious reform. They need to have economic reforms. And the question is, can they possibly reform given the people who are currently in charge, both of Gaesa and of their government? And I think the answer is they can. I really don't believe this system is capable of reform unless new people take over.
0: I mean, that's Rubio on Cuba. Now, let me first tell you about Vision Computer before I go on, because if you're buying a computer, you're building a computer, they can build the computer for you. 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Rubio, first of all, I'm a big fan. I'm a big fan of his, big fan of his chief of staff, big fan of his advisor, Mike Needham, who's now rolled over to the White House in a national security role, friends with him, have known him for years. I think the world of him. He's also a realist when it comes to we are the only global superpower left, but we have to make decisions based on our interests. And sometimes the decision we have to make is what is in the least bad interest of the United States. He also understands the Iran situation. And I do wonder if he were president, would he have done differently from the president? Based on what we know from press reports, J.D. Vance, and most people believe he's the one who leaked it all, was the most opposed to engaging in Iran, and that Rubio was engaged to opposing in Iran, but was willing to support the president if he did it, and believed that if we did it, we should go all in, and we didn't. We did a lot, but we kind of pulled our punches at the end. And we've now been in this firing ceasefire state more than we've been in a war with Iran. And that has allowed the strait to close. It has allowed Iran to dump more mines into the strait. And it has caused some serious problems. When we look at gold prices, oil prices, it's below $100 a barrel. I was talking to my buddy Scott Inez this morning on WDBO in Orlando, Florida. Did a hit with him, and he was pointing out that gas prices are now below $4 a gallon again in Orlando in a lot of places, which is a good sign as oil prices have trended down. But they're on the rise today as they were on the rise yesterday. And in fact, Iran says it's reviewing a proposal from the United States, but is not expected to take it. And this gets to Rubio's point to the Senate today, that the Iranian leadership is radical and hardline. And to say, well, we killed the hardliners and these guys are worse. No, they're all bad. Every single one of them is bad. The moderates are the voters, and the Iranian leadership is designed to shut out the voters. And that's the situation we're dealing with in Cuba as well. In Cuba, it's closer to us. A blockade is more effective, and Cuba doesn't control anything like an oil supply like Iran does. And we've got to figure out a way to destabilize that regime as well. Why? Because it is in our national security interest for the present Cuban regime to collapse. Why? Because the Cubans have now allowed a safe haven in their country for China and Iran and Russia. And the Cubans have have been arming the northern end of that island with drones that could take out key portions of Florida. Not just Key West. They now have drones that can make it all the way north of Miami to take out key American military positions should they decide to, for example, help Iran. The Cuban government is a hostile threat to the United States and has that can make it into the United States. Those of you listening to me in South Florida right now are inside the path of drones fired from Cuba if they chose to do so. It's one reason we're probably not militarily going to go after Cuba. We're just going to set the stage for an economic collapse by continuing to blockade. And it does make me wonder if we continue the pressure like we're doing, does the Cuban government act out? You got to remember that the president of Cuba right now is considered the hardest of all hard lines in Cuba, even more hard line than the Castro family when it comes to propping up the regime. To Rubio's point, given that this regime is incapable of reform and the only way to get it to reform is to get it to collapse, which we're trying to do, it is a grown-up foreign policy by the president of the United States. I'm willing to criticize Donald Trump for much. Some of you don't like it. I can't criticize him on his foreign policy. I may disagree with him on some of it, like with the situation in Iran and limbo right now. But this is the foreign policy that the United States deserves. It's a grown-up foreign policy designed to put the United States first and in a strong position, particularly in our own hemisphere. And we should all have the testicular fortitude to do it with the Secretary of State willing to carry it out.
3: 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It's the Eric Erickson.

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6: Fallout continues over Jill Biden's book. Jake Tapper, interestingly enough, has a piece out on CNN about the book. Quote, if you knew Joe Biden well, you know that if he actually got to the point where he wasn't capable of doing the job, he would step down. Former First Lady Jill Biden writes in her new memoir, View from the East Wing. Certainly, if he exhibited cognitive impairment, I would not hesitate to say no. His staff would not hesitate to say so. But he was nowhere near that point in the summer of 2024. Tapper writes, all of this is very difficult to believe, if not just outright false. First of all, the nation's history is full of examples of politicians who considered themselves selfless and self-aware, who refused to give up power. Former President Biden just being the most glaring example. Second, Biden's closest advisors, nicknamed the Politburo by lower-level Biden aides, are to this day insisting he could have beaten Donald Trump in the 2024 election and is capable at this very moment of serving as president. But most glaring is the above paragraph is Jill Biden's desire to have you believe in her integrity while also subtly, perhaps subconsciously, acknowledging that there's more going on. Why are the specific assertions that he was nowhere near that point in the summer of 2024? What about the fall of 24? What about 25 or today? Discussing the

0: admirable ability of her husband to survive any number of horrors life has thrown his way. Jill Biden quotes Ernest Hemingway, "The world breaks everyone, and afterwards many are strong at the broken places." I believe that was true of Joe. It is telling that Mrs. Biden didn't include the full Hemingway quote, which is also about mortality and the end of life. The quote from A Farewell to Arms continues, "But those that will not break it kills. It kills the very good and the very gentle and the very brave and partially. If you are none of these, you can be sure it will kill you too, but there will be no special hurry." Jonathan Martin, a Politico, piles on. I'd add two things. For starters, it's not true. The Democratic strategists behind the last two Democratic presidents, Carville and Axelrod, are fine minds, and both thought there were better options than Biden running four more years, as did many others. Second, Jill Biden is not being totally honest about the nature of the conversation with her husband in that period. The imploring was more about dodging Kamala than believing Biden was the best option. If you want to know why all the where the hate for Kamala Harris came from Jill Biden, and that's now suddenly being exposed in all of this, it's kind of funny to watch this fall out. Now, I need to mention Ask Chapter to you, because a lot of you asked me to help you find ways to navigate Medicare. 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
8: I'm Michelle Thibodeau. Two men are recovering after a shooting tied to a fight at the Regency Inn on Arlington Expressway. The Jacksonville Sheriff's Office says officers responded around 5:30 this morning and found both men wounded, one shot in the arm, the other in the back. Investigators say the shooting happened during a physical altercation involving a man and an armed woman. Both victims suffered non-life-threatening injuries. Covering Jacksonville Beach.
9: Yes, motion carries.
8: City Council narrowly approves allowing bars and restaurants to expand capacity during Jaguar games. We first reported on the pilot program 2 weeks ago. It'll only apply for certain home games during stadium renovations the next two seasons. Under the ordinance, eligible establishments would have to apply for permits to extend service into approved outdoor areas on game days. A Jacksonville nurse pleads guilty to giving pills to someone who didn't need the medications. Kenetta Dakers faces up to 20 years in federal prison after pleading guilty to unlawful distribution of controlled substances. Dakers was a nurse practitioner and prescribed the undercover agent from the DEA controlled substances on three separate occasions. I'm Michelle Thibodeau for 104.5 WOKV.
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17: Scattered showers and storms will be shifting more inland and to the south and west as we go through this evening. A 6 on the WOKV weather meter, clearing overnight down to 69, partly sunny, breezy, cooler and less humid Wednesday, just an isolated shower with a high of 83, and a nice Thursday, partly sunny, breezy, continued low humidity with highs 80 to 85. From the First Alert Weather Center, I'm Action News Jack's Chief Meteorologist Mike Burrish for 104.5 WOKV.
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18: Jack Young, you're right. East Beltway northbound this afternoon. We do have a broken down car on the ramp to Merrill to watch out for. And then a little further up on the East Beltway northbound, another broken down car. This one's as you're getting off of the Daines Point Bridge. It's over on the right shoulder and a road ranger is there as well. Finally, West Beltway northbound, one more broken down car. This one's on the Buckman over on the right shoulder. Please give them space as you're passing by. From the WOKV Traffic Center, I'm Brian Middleton.
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8: President Trump has insisted peace talks are continuing with Iran at a rapid pace. The execution has been set for a Duval County man who killed his girlfriend's five-month-old baby in Jacksonville back in 1996. And two men are shot during a fight at a Jacksonville motel early this morning. I'm Michelle Thibodeau.
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19: Summer, more than half our population became second-class citizens. 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
15: All right, thank you, Scott Shannon. Thanks to all of you for being with us. Write down our toll-free telephone number. You want to be a part of the program, it's 800-941-SEAN. If you want to join us, we are loaded up today. Steve Hilton, it is Election Day in California, primary day. We'll get to that. Yes, my fiance, Ainsley Earhart, has a new book out. It's a great kids book. She'll join us today. By the way, that's very dangerous, Linda, putting you and Ainsley on together. That could be very, very dangerous in my life.
20: You're a very brave man. You can take it.
15: I can handle it, right?
20: I'm sure.
15: I'm a professional. I've been doing this a long time, but it's a great book. She wrote the book, I'm So Glad You Were Born, huge bestseller. And she says that to everybody on their birthday. And now that we are going to be celebrating America's 250th anniversary, you know, kids don't know and appreciate, I don't think, the great gift and the great sacrifice of so many for the cause of liberty and freedom. I don't think people understand that this what makes this country so unique is that we believe that our rights don't come from government. Our rights come from God. You know, that's why socialism, statism, communism, whatever ism name you want to give it, always fails. And because it's really about power accumulation by the people that will cater to your needs and take away your anxieties in life. And everything is guaranteed, healthy food and insurance and daycare and childcare. And, you know, how are your government schools doing? How's Obamacare doing? How's Medicare and Social Security running towards insolvency doing? What does the government do right but for national security and defense? And by the way, that's in spite of a lot of the lunatics out there. So, and it's just a good reminder. I mean, we do have a lot to celebrate. We have been given so much. There's so many people I have met that have come to this country from other countries that didn't grow up with that which we take for granted. And I have often found that people that didn't have freedom in their life and then get it here appreciate it a lot more than maybe some of us do. I mean, I'm not saying you're going to wake up every morning, oh, thank God. I mean, I could see Linda waking up in the morning, her eyes open up. Oh, you know, blessed are you, Lord God, King of the universe. I live in America. I can see that not actually happening.
20: It's more like, oh my God, where is the coffee? Please bring it immediately.
15: Oh my God, where's the coffee? I don't talk to me until after I've had my coffee.
20: Exactly.
15: Don't talk to me.
20: I have a t-shirt that says
15: exactly.
20: That. Then I say thank God for America.
15: However, and then what do? Everybody that I know in life is, you have to grind it out. You have to grind. Tell this to my kids all the time. Hard work. I don't want to hear it. Don't complain. And grind it out. If you want to be successful, you know, it's interesting because life is a lot like sports. Jim Gray was just texting me before. He was asking me about some of the races today, especially out in California. And I think the world of Jim Gray, I think he's one of the best broadcasters, sports broadcasters out there, like Stephen A. Smith. And anyway, so he, you know, was asking me what my thoughts are. So I told him, but, you know, most people, you get up and you grind and you get up and you work hard. People shovel coffee down their throat. They feed their kids. They get them on a school bus. They get them off to school. Then you go put in your 8, 10, 12, however many hours you work on any given day, and you come home probably pretty tired. Then you got to feed the kids, do some homework with them, read them a night-night story, and then crawl into bed and watch Hannity and pass out. Hopefully not till the show's over. But that's the way it is. I mean, then you get up and do it all over again. Oh, I have to work on Saturday. So what? I mean, how many people sacrifice so that you can do it? Now, it's like sports in this sense that, you know, you don't always win. You don't always get everything you want in life. Number one. Number two, you learn to be a gracious winner. When you lose, you learn to accept defeat with grace also. And there's this one lesson in life that's applicable to all. The harder you work, the better you're going to do. That simple. You know, how badly do you want it? Really comes down to that. A note, the White House Correspondents Association announced today that their annual dinner has now been rescheduled to Friday, July 24th. The black tie gathering obviously was supposed to take place April 25th, postponed by the would-be assassin Cole Thomas Allen rushing that security checkpoint. Anyway, they made the announcement. Apparently, it's going to be a more intimate affair. Not sure what that means. I didn't see a location. President Trump on Truth said the move by the White House Correspondents Association to reschedule the dinner rather than cancel it is a very good thing. We cannot not allow lunatics to change our way of life. And this is the guy that had the three would-be assassins. Here it is, and we'll have Steve Hilton also on the program coming up later in the program today. It is primary day in California, and it's a very interesting primary. And the people in California, I'm going to tell you something. You deserve better than what you have out there. You have just lost some of your wealthiest residents because of the idiocy of putting on the ballot a wealth tax. And as a result of that, you have lost very, very, very wealthy people. Elon Musk no longer is in Palo Alto. Elon Musk now lives, God bless Texas, he lives in Texas. You now have Mark Zuckerberg has left California. And with him, he's going to take jobs and he's going to take money. And why did he leave? Because he's not... It's already the highest tax state in the country. The highest income taxes, sales taxes, and gas taxes. The highest poverty rate, the highest homeless rate. He's left. Two of the co-founders of Google, gone. They've left. Then you have Larry Ellison, Oracle, gone. He's left. He's in the free state of Florida. Mark Zuckerberg in my free state of Florida. You know, look at what happened in New York. Mamdani, you know, tries to dox Citadel's Ken Griffin. Ken Griffin's a multi-billionaire. He had plans in place to spend $6 billion in New York City, and now he's decided against it, and he's going to build it in my state of Florida, in Miami. I keep telling you, Wall Street South is real. And I'm telling you, this is your chance to walk back from the edge. I mean, I don't know why anybody would vote Democrat in California. I really don't. I have a hard time understanding it. Gavin Newsom is a no-show, useless governor. Maybe the worst in the country, and that's saying a lot. Well, we have the fourth largest economy in the world. Well, you're losing your wealthiest people, and with it, all the revenue that they would bring into your state, you idiot. I mean, it's not that hard to figure out. This is simple math. And it's a state where not only the highest taxes, worst quality of life, you know, sanctuary city, sanctuary state, all of it. Then you add to that a governor that's a world traveler full time, Davos, Munich, wherever he can get in front of a camera, there's Gavin. You know, Gavin Newsom, full time Trump stalker. He's all over X stalking Trump, half time Hannity stalker. He likes to go after me a lot too, which makes me very happy. And maybe one day I'll share my last text that I got from Gavin Newsom. It's very, very revealing. Linda, I've shared the contents of it with you. I didn't show you, but I told you what it is. On a scale of 1 to 10, how great is that story to tell?
0: It's a feisty story. It's going to be a 10.
15: It's going to be a 10. Maybe one day I'll tell it. I don't know. So, California, you have a chance to change today. Now, it's a close race, but the leading candidate for governor is our friend Steve Hilton. Steve Hilton, and God bless him. He's been working his ass off. He's been out there campaigning everywhere. And then he's up against this billionaire with unlimited funds. I guess Steyer has now been the coalition. I guess people are coalescing around him at the last minute, but we'll see what happens. We'll see. But Steve Hilton, you know, is ahead in a number of polls. One poll has him tied with Steyer at 20% each, but he's got to get in the runoff just to have a chance. He's got to get in on the November ballot. They have this November provision, this referendum out in California that they're going to have the wealth tax that would be retroactive to January, which is why all these wealthy people have left. They're like, I'm not giving you any more money. You already taxed me to death as it is. A lot of people have been paying attention to the L.A. mayor's race. Wow, this is razor thin. John McLaughlin, frequent guest on this program and associates, they put out a poll today. In that race, Spencer Pratt has a very, very slim lead over the incumbent mayor, Karen Bass. Now, if you want some background, McLaughlin, like Matt Towery, like Robert Cahaley, are the three people, and Rasmussen, too, I'll say them, four people that consistently polled Donald Trump right. For example, McLaughlin had Trump beating Kamala Harris 48-47. The final number was 49.8. to Harris's 48.3. Anyway, in his poll in California, he now has Pratt, Spencer Pratt, leading the field with 30.1% support, 29.5 for Bass. I mean, that's not even a full point. That is a razor thin margin. And, you know, so we'll see what happens. But anyway, we'll check in with Steve Hilton in the course of the program today. A lot to get to. I can tell you that I don't think what the Democratic strategy is on their extremism is going to work. Now, he's losing his mind, and James Carville is, and others are suggesting to Tallarico, yeah, maybe you want to back off some of these weird and strange and odd positions you have. I mean, can you imagine in the state of Texas, you know, a cattle state where you're going to say, oh, we're running a vegan campaign? How stupid is that? In an energy rich, oil rich state, he's going to be, you know, anti, you know, natural gas and oil. That's pretty dumb, too. You know, a guy, is he really in sync with the people of Texas on transgender issues? You know, modern science recognizes that there are many more than two biological sexes. In fact, there are six. Well, if anyone could call this program, I've now been putting out the call forever. Nobody has been able to call and tell me what the other four are, or describing God as non-binary, and then actually citing scripture to do so. You know, this is the guy that refers to his women neighbor, or his female neighbors as neighbors with uteruses. Guy is nuts, absolutely insane. You know, he suggested concerns about. You know, he said the concerns about men and women's sports were a far-right conspiracy. No, there's very real controversy. This is Texas. And there are people that think they're intelligent making the case that this is going to be a close race. No, I think Tina Brown, of all people, not somebody I thought I'd ever agree with, wrote an article and said, you people are stupid if you think that Tallarico is going to win this race. And she's, you know, speaking to her fellow liberals. This guy on the murder of Ahmaud Arbery, remember that murder? He posted about racism as a virus that white people, including himself, carry and spread through systems, even without overt systems. I don't even know what he's talking about. Critics called it anti-white or guilt tripping. And then, of course, you know, remember Colin Allred. You know, he referred to, according to one TikTok influencer, as a mediocre black man, and then he went on to deny it. But, I mean, accusations, you know, he said he's running a vegan campaign. He wants a welcome mat on the border. This is a guy that supported the idiocy of masks during COVID. He supports every radical left-wing progressive policy that exists out there. You know, he left the Texas Capitol during the 2021 walkout over voting bills. You know, and now he's being told by liberals, oh, just deny everything you've ever stood for. That's just not going to work. You just don't get to say, never mind, because nobody's going to believe you. Al Hunt is calling on Tellerico to walk back his claim that there are six genders. He said, GD, he better walk it back right now. He's okay. Now he's a flip-flopper. Which Tellerico is the real Tellerico? Will you please stand up? You have no credibility when you walk back very definitive statements that you made over and over again. And the people of Texas, one thing I can tell you, they're down home and straight up, straight shooters, and they see through, literally they see through, you know, cow manure. And they're going to understand that this is BS, that they're being fed, and a lie that they're being fed. And it's an election year conversion that he doesn't mean. All right, if you're planning a vacation this summer, I hope you are. I'm not yet. I haven't thought about it yet. Anyway, be on the lookout for scams. You got to protect your name, your finances, your reputation. These cyber criminals, they're good at what they do. They can impersonate guest relations, send fake messages about your booking or your travel plans. 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
8: Nassau County residents are speaking out against data centers coming to their backyard. A Duval school security guard is facing multiple charges following his arrest for lewd conduct with a student. And the Florida legislature planning to vote on a proposed constitutional ballot amendment that would eventually eliminate property taxes for homestead properties. I'm Michelle Thibodeau.
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18: Checking on your ride I-95 northbound. Watch out for a broken down car as you're crossing over the Trout River Bridge. It is blocking the left lane. From the WOKB Traffic Center, I'm Brian Middleton.
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15: 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Hey, when you hear news about Israel, it is easy to think of headlines, politics, oh, just another conflict far away. No, this is very real. They're in a fight for their survival. Now, anti-Semitic attacks in the Holy Land across the globe. It is sad. 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You have elderly Holocaust survivors. 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
26: On scattered areas of rain and storms end, followed by some much lower humidity. I'm Chief Meteorologist Mike Burrish. The full First Alert forecast in less than 10 minutes.
25: First Alert traffic from the Strata Air Conditioning and Heating Traffic Center.
18: Mandarin to Orange Park, west beltway to northbound. Watch out for a broken down car as you're crossing over the Buckman Bridge over on the right shoulder. An 11-minute ride from I-95 out to Blanding. From the WOKB Traffic Center, I'm Brian Middleton.
15: I mean, this is partly entertaining to watch. You know, there's a mess over at CBS, right, Linda? You've been following this? 100%. And then apparently Scott Pelley, they hired a new 60 Minutes producer. Guy name is Bilton. And he stands up and says, Barry Weiss is destroying the show. Now, what do you think would happen if you said that to the management where you worked? He's now the new executive producer. Says, I have a couple of good ideas. They're like, boo. And then he goes further and says, she doesn't love this place. He was brought in to kill it. I guess he really doesn't want his job. And good luck to Scott Pelley and Leslie Stahl. You know what the problem with CBS has been and continues to be is they have a liberal bias. It is corrupt. It is abusive. And they're trying to clean it up. And those that have been peddling this bias for so long are so institutionalized. There's only one way to clean it up, and that's to clean house. And I don't know why they've been so unwilling to do what is so obvious they should be doing up to this point.
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28: I'm Chase Bunker. Our top story, two men are recovering after a shooting at the Regency Inn on Arlington Expressway. Jacksonville Sheriff's Office says officers responded around 5:30 this morning and found both men suffering from gunshot wounds. Investigators say the shooting happened during a fight. Both men were taken to the hospital with non-life-threatening injuries. During a meeting last night, Nassau County leaders heard from residents regarding plans to build a possible data center. Action News Jax's Phil Amato has more.
29: This comes before a decision is to be made in a week that could keep data centers out for a year.
1: Leaders heard concerns about noise pollution, water use, and electricity use if a data center comes to Nassau County.
9: Absolutely. They have found that data centers are creating some significant health issues in animals and people, impacting cognitive skills, the heart, the kidneys, the liver, more headaches. It's not a wonderful position to be in to live near a data center.
28: The next meeting is tonight at 5 o'clock at West Nassau High School. And Carnival Corporation is alerting nearly 6 million passengers following a massive data breach. Investigators say hackers infiltrated the cruise line's network back on April 14th, stealing names, birth dates, and passport numbers. Carnival is now providing 2 years of free credit monitoring. I'm Chase Bunker for 104.5 WOKV.
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26: Scattered showers and storms will be shifting more inland and to the south and west as we go through this evening. A 6 on the WOKV weather meter, clearing overnight down to 69, partly sunny, breezy, cooler and less humid Wednesday, just an isolated shower with a high of 83, and a nice Thursday, partly sunny, breezy, continued low humidity with highs 80 to 85. From the First Alert Weather Center, I'm Action News Jack's Chief Meteorologist Mike Burrish for 104.5 WOKV.
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18: Southsiders heading up to the downtown area, I-95 northbound. You will see some slowdowns approaching Emerson, 21 minutes from the Beltway up to I-10. And on the West Beltway northbound, we still have a broken down car on the Buckman over on the right shoulder and a crash on the ramp to Blanding, blocking the off-ramp center lane. From the WOKV Traffic Center, I'm Brian Middleton.
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28: Voters in six states are making their way to the polls today for primary elections. The Labor Department says 7.6 million jobs were available in April. That's up about 700,000 from March. And two men are recovering after a shooting at a hotel on Arlington Expressway. I'm Chase Bunker.
19: The Sean Hannity Show, a thermonuclear MMA assault on fake news. Hannity's on right now.
0: All right, 25 till the top of the hour, 800-941-SHAWN if you want to be a part of the program. It is the 25th anniversary year of 9/11/01, and our friends at the Tunnel to Towers Foundation, well, they continue with your help to honor America's heroes. They do that through commitment. The foundation created their Veterans Villages. It stands as a beacon of hope for those who have sacrificed everything for our nation. Now, these communities are committed to helping veterans achieve stability, independence by providing safe housing and personalized services that are tailored to their very specific needs. And within each village, residents find support and dignity and a sense of belonging among others who truly understand the meaning of service and sacrifice. Now, with multiple veterans villages now completed, more in development now across the country, Tunnel to Towers and their supporters believe that no veteran should ever be left behind. And through the Homeless Veterans Program, Veterans Villages, and the National Case Management Network, the foundation has provided and are providing housing and supportive services, you know, to more than 17,000 vets nationwide. Now, whatever you can donate, it makes a big difference. They can't do it without our support. If you have land, donate that land. Maybe that's a house for a hero. Or maybe, in fact, you can donate a car. Or maybe you can donate $11 a month, give up two Starbucks a month. Or maybe you can, maybe even one big donation if you're a rich Republican and wealthy. Whatever you can do, anything you can do, it means a lot. Go to their website, the letter T, the number two, the letter T.org, the letter T, the number two, the letter T.org for the Tunnel to Towers Foundation. Now, I'm actually enjoying the crack up of the Democratic Party. Now, if you listen to the punditry class, you would think that this is a midterm year, a slam dunk. Now, they do have historical trends, Democrats on their side. And that is that the party out of power tends to pick up seats in off-year elections. Okay. The big problem with this, though, this is not your old Democratic Party. This is a radicalized party as represented. And we just went through the record of James Tallarico. You know, welcome Matt at the border, vegan campaign in Texas, no energy in Texas, six separate genders, referring to women that might be neighbors as neighbors with uteruses. I mean, just off the charts. God is non-binary. I don't think any of this is going to go over well in Texas. But if you listen to the punditry class and the legacy media mob and Democrats, they think Texas is in play. And I'm all for them spending hundreds of millions of dollars in Texas. I think they should pour money into Texas. It's going to be good for the Texas economy, and it's not going to get them over the finish line. And I have a very high degree of confidence. I do believe that Kim Paxton will win that race, because the more the Texans find out about how nuts James Tallarico is, the more they're going to say, okay, this guy is nuts, and they're not going to vote for him. But this is the modern Democratic Party. Then you got this guy in Maine, Graham Plattner. I mean, this guy is more nuts than him. The latest, you know, scandal is, you know, all these sexually explicit messages. Most recent is May of this year. I mean, for crying out loud, it's not something in the past. Anyway, explicit text exchanged with multiple women and reports from several, up to a dozen of them. And while he was married, and anyway, they flagged this for the campaign. This is the interesting part to me. The wife flagged this and told the campaign before he got in that this existed. So they've known about this the whole time. And now the Plattners, him and his wife, I should say, described their messages as pre-marriage. No, it's not. And anyway, so a Plattner dismissed these stories. This is journalistic malpractice and gossip, and you're trying to hurt my family. Nobody's trying to hurt his family. He's hurting himself. But here is the most bizarre thing. Do you think that, you know, why did he get to this point before Democrats start turning on Graham Plattner? I'll tell you what happened is they don't think at this moment in time he can win. And you see the usual unholy alliance with the Democratic Party and their press secretaries, the legacy media mob. And you see now one by one where they were all defending, all supporting the guy with the Nazi tattoo. Now, if a Republican was running for office and once had a Nazi tattoo and had it for 18 years or whatever length of time this guy had it and never chose to get rid of it until he decided to run for office, You would think he's only doing it because of political expediency. And of course, he also blames sexual assault victims. If you remember the comment, he said that these women need to take responsibility, avoid getting, quote, effed up on alcohol and act like an adult, and downplaying military sexual assault reporting challenges. You know, he has self-identified as a communist. He has referred to all cops being bastards, referred to rural white people in Maine as racist and stupid. And he's now asking for their vote. Now, if they vote for him, they would be stupid. That would be dumb. He's made homophobic slurs, crude comments, left, right, and sideways. You know, he, you know, makes references to fighting with signs and fists. Maybe my favorite is apparently he can't pass a porta potty. Linda, I might need some psychology here. Maybe you can explain this to me without going into the porta potty. Now, unfortunately, there are times in life that you might have found yourself in a porta potty. It's not the most pleasant thing to step into. It usually stinks to high heaven. You usually want to get in and get out as fast as possible. Have you ever used a porta potty, Linda?
2: I have not.
0: Never once.
2: No,
0: never.
2: I
0: had
2: have
0: to go
2: used,
0: that bad.
2: No, I would rather go in a bush than go in a porta potty. I'm telling you right now, it's a different experience for a woman.
0: Whatever. But he likes to
2: it's
0: go
2: not
0: in
2: whatever.
0: There.
2: That's a fact, bro. That's a real thing. But anyways,
0: I guarantee you, women listening to this show right now, there are women that have been on porta potties.
2: Yeah,
0: maybe
2: and there's about
0: Ainsley
2: about
0: which is on later.
2: A million women that are going to say to me, "Yeah, you're right, Linda. It's totally different for a chick than it is for a guy, for the obvious reasons."
0: Okay. He's advocated for violence and so on and so forth. And what else? The Nazi tattoo just, you know, he had it for all these years. Now, the telltale in all of this is, where did all of this last minute information come from? Linda, it's very inquiring minds would like to know. When you have hosts over at MSDNC, one going off on Plattner, calling him a train wreck. When former Senator of California Barbara Boxer calls Graham Plattner's sexting scandal deeply offensive. When you have fake news CNN hosts slamming Plattner over the Nazi tattoos. Why did we get to this point? Finally, Cory Booker says, well, I'm not really so sure. Why did it take all of this? Here's the congenital liar, for example, Adam Schiff. I'm going to wait on this Plattner allegation before making a decision on whether to endorse him. Here's what he said.
4: Do you worry about Graham Plattner? Are you okay with him because he's a Democrat?
7: Well, I'm going to wait to learn more about these recent allegations involving his texting other women. Ultimately, though, it's going to be up to Maine voters what they decide, how important or unimportant that is, and how important to focus on the economy, cost of living. And those issues are, but I'm going to wait until I know more about what just came out within the last 24 or 48 hours to really say more about it.
0: Yeah, I'm going to wait, you know, but he's obviously pulling back his support. You got Sonny Houston on that hard-hitting news show, The View, saying Graham Plattner is a liar, racist, anti-Semite, and homophobe.
8: And I am conflicted.
4: Thank you.
8: I am conflicted. They asked Cory Booker how he felt about this because I think all the allegations are true. The sexting with other women while married is definitely true because his wife is the person that gave the messages to his campaign to give them a heads up. Yeah. So the fact now that he's saying
4: I don't think she gave messages. I think she said she told the campaign, but we haven't seen messages.
8: But she disclosed it.
4: Right.
8: Yeah, so why would she lie about that? So that part is true. He's also made racist remarks about against African Americans. So he's a cheater. He's an anti-Semite because the fact that he had that tattoo for 20 years and didn't know what it was is a lie. So he's a liar, a racist, an anti-Semite.
16: Homophobe.
8: He's a homophobe. Yeah. So he's all the things. And character does matter.
0: But she didn't say she wouldn't vote for him if she was in Maine. I didn't hear that part. Maybe she did. I don't watch the show. My wonderful staff has to suffer and watch that for us. But now Grandpa Bernie's standing by his side. So, you know, give him that. But where do you think this document dump, all of this op research came from. Now, generally, people would suggest it came from Republicans. No way. I don't buy that for 1 minute. Not 1 second of nothing. Don't believe it. I think Democrats did this because of that main provision. And if they can convince him after their June 9th primary to back out of the race within 2 weeks, then the elders in the Democratic Party will then get to choose a replacement, a.k.a. probably I would say the front runner would be the governor of Maine, who dropped out of this campaign because she said she didn't have enough money. And I'm sure that they'll offer her a ton of money if she says yes. Now, the trick in all of this is to get Plattner. I'm not so sure he's going to be happy. I mean, deep down, he's got to know what I know. And that is very simply, the Democrats did this to him. It was not Republicans. I'd like to say that it was conservatives that got all the information on Mr. Fang Fang, Eric Swalwell. But I would argue again that that political, you know, takedown came from the Democrats. It didn't come from Republicans. Because they know with James Tallarico, and they know with Graham Plattner, they know they already have Grandpa Bernie. They know they have Pocahontas. They know they have AOC. They know they have the squad. They know they have Mamdani. They know that nobody in leadership like Schumer, Jeffries, leaders in name only would ever dare contradict or take these people on. So the radicals rule the party. And that, you know, so now they do this, you know, political ops campaign against Graham Plattner. I don't feel sorry for him. I mean, frankly, Republicans, I'm sure they probably had all the information and were saving it for the general election, which would be a smart strategy. But this is who this party is. So for those that are suggesting that Democrats, because of historical trends, are in this great position to win, I'd say not so fast. And that's why I want to give some hope to all of you out there that this, you know, don't understand this is the most important midterm in your lifetime. Now, I don't know what's going to happen in North Carolina or Georgia. In the case of Georgia, it would be a pickup. In the case, if the radical Democrat that lets out all the criminals in North Carolina, Roy Cooper, the former governor wins, or the governor wins, then it's going to be a hard race. Mike Whatley is running against him. It's yet to be determined. It's either going to be Mike Collins, or I know that Brian Kemp, the governor of Georgia, supports Dooley in that Senate race. I know President Trump has not endorsed in that race, so we'll see how that plays out. I did talk to Governor Kemp. He's very convinced. He thinks that Dooley is the better general election candidate. I've been out of Georgia too long to know, because the politics has changed pretty dramatically. Then another pickup opportunity for Republicans would be in the state of Michigan. You've got Mike Rogers running against Abdul El Sayed, and this guy's a radical as well. Let's play some comments from him.
5: So I'd love to tell you that I'm changing my tune, that I'm saying something different. I'm not. I'm saying the same thing I said in 2018. I think we need to get money out of politics. I think we need to put money back in your pocket. I think we need to pass guaranteed health care through Medicare for All. I think we should abolish ICE. I think we need to get Line 5 out of the Great Lakes. I think that we really can stop sending our money elsewhere and start sending it here.
0: Oh, okay. Another radical. Didn't he have Hassan Piker campaigning for him, the guy that said America deserved 9/11? Am I right about that, Linda?
2: You are indeed, sir.
0: I am. I'm just checking. We like to check our facts. We like to get it right. But this is now there's this unholy alliance. The fact that MSDNC has turned on Plattner is revealing. They haven't turned on Tallarico yet because there's still of this absurd notion that they think that he can somehow, well, he goes to church and everything, and he believes that God is non-binary. You know, forget all about that Lord's Prayer, Our Father who art in heaven thing that you were taught as a kid. And, you know, he has these six gender ideas and a vegan campaign in Texas, no oil and a welcome mat on the southern border, and referring to your female neighbors as neighbors with uteruses. It's so bizarre to me. And you, when you watch the media then running interference and echoing the party line, you know that there is some coordination. It's not hard to see. Once you see it, you can't unsee it. Look at the New York Times. Listen to Paul Krugman. Listen to what he said.
6: 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We need to, obviously, we need to defang Trump as much as possible and make sure that neither he nor anybody who follows in his footsteps has power after the next two elections. But beyond that, we really need to do a thorough purging of the United States. We need a demogification

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3: Voters in six states are making their way to the polls today for primary elections. The Labor Department says 7.6 million jobs were available in April. That's up about 700,000 from March. And two men are recovering after a shooting at a hotel on Arlington Expressway. I'm Chase Bunker.
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4: Checking on your drive out of downtown, heading to the south side, I-95 southbound. Watch out for a crash at Emerson. FDOT says it is blocking the left lane. From the WOKV Traffic Center, I'm Brian Middleton.
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14: When scattered areas of rain and storms end, followed by some much lower humidity, I'm Chief Meteorologist Mike Burrish. The full first alert forecast in less than 10 minutes.

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1: Checking on your drive out of downtown, heading to the south side, I-95 southbound. Watch out for a crash at Emerson. FDOT says it is blocking the left lane from the WOKV Traffic Center. I'm Brian Middleton.
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8: I'm Michelle Thibodeau. Two men are recovering after a shooting tied to a fight at the Regency Inn on Arlington Expressway. The Jacksonville Sheriff's Office says officers responded around 5:30 this morning and found both men wounded, one shot in the arm, the other in the back. Investigators say the shooting happened during a physical altercation involving a man and an armed woman. Both victims suffered non-life-threatening injuries. Covering Jacksonville Beach.
9: Yes, motion carries.
8: City Council narrowly approves allowing certain bars and restaurants to expand capacity during Jaguar games. We first reported on the pilot program 2 weeks ago. It'll only apply for certain home games during stadium renovations the next two seasons. Under the ordinance, eligible establishments would have to apply for permits to extend service into approved outdoor areas on game days. A Jacksonville nurse pleads guilty to giving pills to someone who didn't need the medications. Netta Dakers faces up to 20 years in federal prison after pleading guilty to unlawful distribution of controlled substances. Dakers was a nurse practitioner and prescribed the undercover agent from the DEA controlled substances on three separate occasions. I'm Michelle Thibodeau for 104.5 WOKV.
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17: Scattered showers and storms will be shifting more inland and to the south and west as we go through this evening. A 6 on the WOKV weather meter, clearing overnight down to 69, partly sunny, breezy, cooler and less humid Wednesday, just an isolated shower with a high of 83, and a nice Thursday, partly sunny, breezy, continued low humidity with highs 80 to 85. From the First Alert Weather Center, I'm Action News Jack's Chief Meteorologist Mike Burrish for 104.5 WOKV.
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1: Southsiders heading up to downtown I-95 northbound. FDOT says that we still have a crash at Emerson blocking the left lane. Delays stretch back to JTB, at least a 27-minute ride from the Beltway. And as you make your way up to Ocean Way from Arlington on the east Beltway northbound, watch out for a crash on the Danes Point. That's also blocking the left lane. From the WOKB Traffic Center, I'm Ryan Middleton.
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21: President Trump has insisted peace talks are continuing with Iran at a rapid pace. The execution has been set for a Duval County man who killed his girlfriend's five-month-old baby in Jacksonville back in 1996. And two men are shot during a fight at a Jacksonville motel early this morning. I'm Michelle Thibodeau.
22: This summer, more than half our population became second-class citizens. 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
25: 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If you want to be a part of the program, this is the 250th anniversary year of the greatest country God gave man. Maybe appropriate to start this segment with a little bit of God Bless America.

0: All right, the greatest country God gave man. You know, the amazing thing, I say this all the time, you know, we're all so busy and, you know, most people don't wake up. They open their eyes like, ah, oh, I live in the greatest country God gave man. No, you wake up and you're like, ah, oh, here we go. Get to the grind. I got to get up. I got to get the kids dressed. I got to get them off to school. I got to pack their lunch. I got to put in my 12, 14 hours a day. I got to come home, cook dinner, do homework with the kids. And then the process starts all over again. However, in our more introspective, reflective moments, and you look around the world and you compare the gift that is America, all the blood sacrifice of so many for us so that we can live free and the natural state of man, which is we were endowed by a creator. Rights come from God, not from men. Yeah, so many people sacrifice so much so that we can live the great lives we live. It is an honor, a privilege to bring onto the program. Yes, she is my fiance, but she's also, you know, a rock star at the Fox News Channel, number one morning show on cable news by far, Fox and Friends. And years ago, Ainsley Earhart wrote the book, I'm So Glad You Were Born. And yes, because she is my fiance, I can tell you on more text messages, whenever it's somebody's birthday, she will send a note and then she will say, I am so glad you were born. And now she has come out with the 250th anniversary of this great country of ours, America, I'm So Glad You Were Born. And it is an extraordinary book for your kids. It is kind of sad that kids don't know that much about American history. And especially for young people, this is a reminder of their great inheritance that, that maybe they'll take for granted at some points in life, maybe not at other points. Anyway, I refer to her as Sunshine. Ainsley, how are you?
1: Hi, fiance. I love to hear you say that. Thank you.
0: Well, the funny part is, and Linda's seen these too. I mean, there are all these AI generated videos that we are already married, and there are AI generated pictures all over social media that show you shoving cake in my face and, you know, and me holding twins or triplets, or, you know, people have a lot of time on their hands. I'll put it that way. Or you singing to me at our wedding and me crying, which I never would do.
1: And you know I can't sing. Hi, Linda. Yes, Linda, we were together. Sean and I were together, and we were somewhere. I don't remember where we were, on a vacation. And we kept getting, or the weekend, we kept getting all these pictures of from friends. Did y'all get married? Do you have something to tell me? And they would send us the pictures. And we were like, no, that really, if you look closely, it doesn't look anything like us. But yeah, that was a...
0: Let's talk about the book. First of all, great job today. I saw you on your show this morning with all those kids. That was very cute. I saw you also on Outnumbered. That was great. But, you know, here's the amazing thing. The illustration's phenomenal. The message is phenomenal. What made you want to do this for America's birthday? Because we are so blessed and we so often take it for granted.
1: Well, we are blessed. And the last book that was in honor of my mom, I'm So Glad You Were Born, because she would say that to us. And she was really sick. She had a stroke and she died. But she did see the success of that book. And our viewers, they are so amazing. Just the conservatives that listen to your show, the ones that watch Fox News, they're so loyal and they want, we know each other. You know, we are so grateful to them. They put food on our table, but they know us. We're in their living rooms. We're in their bedrooms. And, you know, people will say, I wake up with you, Ainsley, and I go to bed with Sean, which I think that's hilarious. But my mom loved that phrase, I'm so glad you were born. And so the publisher said, that book, all your viewers loved that book. Will you do one for America's birthday? I said, what a great idea. So we sat down to write it, and Sean actually had a hand in that, because Sean really wanted, since I've been with Sean, he really stresses, and I hear him talk about this a lot, our founding fathers, and when they were writing the Constitution, we have these rights by God, and he was just saying that to you all. But he's always talking about the inalienable rights that are our rights, and I said to Sean, I said, well, that word is too big to put in this book, because it really is geared to, you know, 4, 5, 6, 7, 8-year-old children. Kind of a stepping off point if you want to buy a book and teach your children about the freedoms that we have, You can worship the way you want. You can be anything you want to be. You can be a scientist. You can be a doctor. You can invent a thingamajig, we talk about in the book. And you have the right to vote. There are other countries, we've been talking a lot about Iran. Women can't walk outside. Women can't go to school. Women can't drive. They can't walk out on the street without an escort. You know, and you can't live the way you want to live. There is no freedom of speech. And so we are so grateful, and we take it for granted. Many people take it for granted in America. And I just don't want to get away from that. I want it to be an opportunity for us. I think we should all do our part as we're embracing and walking toward America 250. Because I was talking to a friend at work today, Sean, and I was born in 1976. So I was born year 200, and Jimmy Fallon told me today he was born in that same year. But the other friend that we have at work was telling me that he was about 8 or 9 years old, and he remembers that being such a big deal in America. So I really hope, and I'm sure that it will be with Donald Trump as president, it will be such a celebration. And I'm glad that this book will be a little part of that.
0: You know, there is a celebration that is the gift of America. I mean, we have Memorial Day, we have Veterans Day to remember those that have fought our wars for us, Memorial Day, those that gave the ultimate sacrifice for our country. And when you really ponder and think and in your quieter moments in life and your introspective moments in life, you really realize that there was a heavy, heavy price paid so that we can live free. And unfortunately, as Reagan famously said, freedom is but one generation away from extinction. To begin the process, though, of teaching children about this great country, I don't think we teach this enough, as evidenced by, you know, we spend more per capita on education per child than any other industrialized country. We have the worst results, and it's amazing, you know, how we can fail at such a spectacular level. But, you know, explain, like, I remember you would explain to your daughter, you know, about this country, and I've had conversations with your daughter about this country that we live in, and pursuing your dreams and your natural talents. That is a constant theme with you.
1: Yes, I talked to her about being the home of the brave, that we have the greatest military in the world. And because of the men and women who are willing to go fight for our country, she never has to be afraid. Sometimes little children will see things on the news and they will talk to their parents about being afraid. Is that going to happen here? Can what's happening there happen here? No, honey, because we have the greatest military, and your grandfathers, you can thank them for that. You can thank your great grandfathers who were both in the Navy, and you can thank them for the sacrifices they made to keep us home of the brave. We have these brave men and women. We have a land of the free, home of the brave, because of the people who fight for our country. We have amazing police officers and law enforcement. We talk about that in the book. We talk about we have a voice and we can choose our leaders. We no longer have a king, which is the very beginning of history of America. I'll read you that page. It says, the Republic was founded a long time ago. We declared independence. The king had to go. It's rules made by people just like you and me, created for life, love, and liberty. And we have pictures of children, you know, with the Declaration of Independence. We have the parades and the floats. A lot of people think of 4th of July as the red, white, and blue, and parades and barbecues and beer and sandwiches on the beach. But it's really about, it's so much more than that. It is the birth of America. And everybody listening to your radio show would not be here today, because you were created, I believe, by God. But God created you because he put your mom and your dad together here in this great country called America. And if we didn't have this country, which we wouldn't if it weren't for the brave men who came over from the UK, who fought for this country, who came up with our founding fathers, who wrote the Declaration of Independence, if it weren't for them, we wouldn't ever have had a chance to be born. My parents never would have met. You know, my family dates back to the Revolutionary War, and if it weren't for America, mom and dad never would have even been born or would have met. So this country's given us so much, not just our freedoms too, but just so much fun. I mean, I have a blast every day of my life. I can go to work. I'm a woman, and I can have a job. I can have a paycheck. I can love my job. And if you work really hard, you can get to the top.
0: Yeah, a lot of people don't know your personal story. When you started at Fox, you first worked overnights, what, for 7 years?
1: Yes, for 7 years. And then I think you had a big hand in that. You put me on your show often because you were at a point in your life, your children were little and you weren't able to travel, and your family, y'all were traveling always on the weekends for your kids' tennis tournaments. And so you said, Ainsley, I need a correspondent that will go and travel for my show. Will you get on planes? And I said, absolutely. I didn't have children. I was able to have a bag packed next to my door. I would work overnights, and then my 2 days off, I would either fill in on Fox and Friends, which I did often, or I would travel for your show. And I was on your show. You had a show called Hannity's America on Sundays, and I had a segment called Ainsley Across America. And Megan Halbano, who works on Fox and Friends now, she's the boss of Fox and Friends, she came up. She was on your staff at the time. We all worked together. She came up with this great graphic. Do you remember that, Sean? It was a picture of the map of America.
0: Oh, you in a pink car. It was hilarious.
1: Pink convertible, and I was driving across the map, this little cartoon character, and wherever it would stop, I was doing a story there. So you said one time, I don't want to jump out of airplanes. Will you go jump out of airplanes? I was like, oh my word. Okay, sure. I don't want to, but I will. So you made me do that twice, one with the Golden Knights and one with...
0: Well, I mean, I was giving you a life experience. I didn't think about it at the time, but you know what the audience really wants to know? The audience really wants to know what irritates you about me. Because apparently I irritate Linda a lot. I end up on her hate list. So if you want to add to the list, you can.
1: Okay, well, it doesn't irritate me, but...
0: Oh, boy. Here we go.
1: But...
0: Why did I open this box? Go ahead.
1: Sean's... Okay, and I'm a very clean, neat person, and I like... We don't have... You know, we don't have a lot, but we have... And our spaces are small. But when I go and visit him down in Florida, he has... His room is a little bit messy. The side of his bed where he puts all of his, you know, vitamins, and he has all kinds of stuff next to the bed. He has all of his papers. He has a whole
0: my nicotine pouches, everything in between. Yeah,
1: he has an office in there, and it's just a little messy. But I can
0: do messy.
1: When we get married and we move in together, then we're going to have to work on this, but it's not that big of a deal because you do so much.
0: So how can people get a copy? America, I'm so glad you're warm. We're going to put a big link on Hannity.com. It's on Amazon.com. Now, as of today, in bookstores all across the country, if people want to get an autographed copy, can they get one?
1: Yes. So wherever you buy books, you can also go to my social media bios. The links are in there. And also you can go to AmericaBornBook.com. AmericaBornBook.com.
0: Well, congratulations. You'll also be on TV doing another news tonight. We look forward to having you. You have added so much to my life, and for that, I am so grateful you were born, and I'm grateful we live in the greatest country God gave man. The book is called America. I'm so glad you were born. Hannity.com, Amazon.com, bookstores across the country. Autograph copies on the website that she just gave you. And anyway, Sunshine, we appreciate you being with us. And I'm going to work on that cleaning up thing. I'm working on it right now during this radio show.
1: I'm joking. I love you. I don't care about that. But I will say, y'all, he is the... You hear him on radio, you get to know him more on radio than you do on TV. But he is the nicest, most generous. He's best friends with my dad. I talk to my dad like 4 times a day, but Sean talks to him more than that. He's embraced my family. He's an amazing person. He's a great Christian man. But we also have a lot of fun. I know we always talk about our faith, Sean, but we're fun. We laugh together. You know, we like a cocktail. We like to have fun. We like to go out on boats and do what everyone else in America.
0: No, you like to go out on boats. I'm not the big boat person. We got to run. Sunshine, America, I'm so glad you were born. We'll see you on Hannity tonight. We do appreciate you being with us. Congratulations. Very proud. Proud of you. The book is great for kids, and we are so blessed beyond my measure. That I will echo. Ainsley, thank you. Watching Fox and Friends every morning too. Thanks for being with us. We appreciate it. All right, quick break, right back. We'll continue.
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4: Nassau County residents are speaking out against data centers coming to their backyard. A Duval school security guard is facing multiple charges following his arrest for lewd conduct with a student. And the Florida legislature planning to vote on a proposed constitutional ballot amendment that would eventually eliminate property taxes for homestead properties. I'm Michelle Thibodeau.
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5: Still a busy one as you leave the south end of town and make your way into downtown I-95 northbound. A crash at Emerson still blocking the left lane. Delay stretch back to JTB. 27 minutes from the beltway up to I-10. From the WOKB Traffic Center, I'm Brian Middleton.
0: Hey, when is the last time that you read the words that created the United States of America, our country? 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
13: When scattered areas of rain and storms end, followed by so much lower humidity, I'm Chief Meteorologist Mike Burrish. The full First Alert forecast in less than 10 minutes.
2: First Alert Traffic from the Strata Air Conditioning and Heating Traffic Center.
5: Southsiders heading up to Ocean Way on the East Beltway northbound. The earlier crash on the Dane's Point blocking the left lane has been moved over to the right shoulder. Still, I'm seeing some slowdowns as you approach that area. A 28-minute drive at the moment from Butler up to Heckscher. From the WOKB Traffic Center, I'm Brian Middleton.
0: Speaking of America's 250th anniversary, a beacon of hope. 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
14: I'm Chase Bunker. Our top story: two men are recovering after a shooting at the Regency Inn on Arlington Expressway. Jacksonville Sheriff's Office says officers responded around 5:30 this morning and found both men suffering from gunshot wounds. Investigators say the shooting happened during a fight. Both men were taken to the hospital with non-life-threatening injuries. During a meeting last night, Nassau County leaders heard from residents regarding plans to build a possible data center. Action News Jax's Phil Amato has more.
15: This comes before a decision is to be made in a week that could keep data centers out for a year. Leaders heard concerns about noise pollution, water use, and electricity use if a data center comes to Nassau County.
16: Absolutely. They have found that data centers are creating some significant health issues in animals and people, impacting cognitive skills, the heart, the kidneys, the liver, more headaches. It's not a wonderful position to be in to live near a data center.
14: The next meeting is tonight at 5 o'clock at West Nassau High School. And Carnival Corporation is alerting nearly 6 million passengers following a massive data breach. Investigators say hackers infiltrated the cruise line's network back on April 14th, stealing names, birth dates, and passport numbers. Carnival is now providing 2 years of free credit monitoring. I'm Chase Bunker for 104.5 WOKV.
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13: Scattered showers and storms will be shifting more inland and to the south and west as we go through this evening. A 6 on the WOKV weather meter, clearing overnight down to 69, partly sunny, breezy, cooler and less humid Wednesday, just an isolated shower with a high of 83, and a nice Thursday, partly sunny, breezy, continued low humidity with highs 80 to 85. From the First Alert Weather Center, I'm Action News Jax, Chief Meteorologist Mike Burrish for 104.5 WOKV.
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5: I-95 northbound, we still have a crash at Emerson blocking the left lane, and delays stretch back to before JTB. West Beltway northbound, another crash. This one's on the ramp to Blanding over on the shoulder. And then finally, East Beltway northbound, a crash on the Danes Point is over on the right shoulder as well. Slow down as you pass by. Please give them plenty of space. From the WOKV Traffic Center, I'm Brian Middleton.
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14: Voters in six states are making their way to the polls today for primary elections. The Labor Department says 7.6 million jobs were available in April. That's up about 700,000 from March. And two men are recovering after a shooting at a hotel on Arlington Expressway. I'm Chase Bunker.
27: Exposing government waste and abuse of your liberties every day. 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
0: All right, 25 now till the top of the hour, 800-941. Sean, if you want to be a part of the program, let me ask you something. 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
0: We have been highlighting the demise of the Democratic Party. This is now the party of Abdul El Sayed, who's running for the Senate in Michigan. This is the party of Tallarico. This is the party of Graham Platner. This is the party of Mamdani. This is the party of AOC. This is the party of Hakeem Jeffries and Chuck Schumer, both leaders, but only in name only. They have no power at all whatsoever. The party of the squad, the party of Grandpa Bernie, the party of Pocahontas. It is a radicalized leftist party. The party of open borders, sanctuary cities and states, the party of amnesty, the party of, you know, free benefits, taxpayer benefits for people that don't respect our laws, borders, sovereignty. The party that voted for the largest tax increase in the history of our country and against the largest tax cut in the history of our country. That is your modern, extreme, radicalized Democratic Party. Now, there are very few Democrats that are willing to take this on. There's a reason Chuck Schumer goes along with it, because he wants to remain leader in name only. There's a reason Hakeem Jeffries puts up with it. He wants to remain leader in name only. We have two Democrats, Brad Lander and Dan Goldman, talking about Chuck Schumer, and neither candidate is supporting him as a Senate leader. I've been telling you for a while, Chucky's days are numbered. Listen.
1: Would you support Senator Schumer if he ran for re-election in 2028? We'll start with Mr. Lander.
4: I think it's time for a new leadership in the Democratic Party. And that's why I'm running in this race against Representative Goldman.
6: I have not thought about it. I have no idea whether he's going to run or not. We'll deal with that when the time comes.
0: Well, that's hardly a vote of confidence. But I mean, understand, Chuck Schumer, Hakeem Jeffries, they have no appetite to take on the radicals, because they know the second they do, that their power or perceived power is gone, and they will not be in charge anymore in name only, because that's all it is. All right, let's go to our busy phones. Brian in Nashville, Music City, USA. What's up, Brian? How are you?
7: Good, Sean. Long time not talking to you. It's been about 25 years since I last called. I was prompted because you were...
0: Wait a minute. Why did you wait 25 years?
7: I can't get through half of the time, so I just said, well, whatever. I like listening more than talking, to be honest with you. But
0: what's going on?
7: Oh, not much. I was kind of backing Linda when you were razzing on her for dancing alone. You know,
0: oh, come on. You don't think it's a little bit weird? We're at John Rich's bar. We're on the road. We're in Vegas. Sweet baby James thought the same thing that I did. He's just not willing to get on the mic and say it. And all these people are dancing, like couples are dancing. They're couples. And then Linda, she might have asked people to dance. She certainly didn't ask me to dance. And the answer would have been hell no anyway. However, she just walks out in the middle of the dance floor alone and starts dancing among the people. You don't think that's a little Grateful Dead-ish odd?
7: Well, obviously, it is slightly Dead-ish odd, but all those Deadheads danced alone, regardless of whether people were dancing together. But the question I have...
0: Yeah, but they had an excuse. They were likely on acid or tripping.
7: Yeah, not every time, but yeah, mostly, you're right. But was there a live band there?
0: As a matter of fact, Big and Rich played that day.
7: Now, see, a dancer dancing alone, regardless of the situation, makes the band smile and play harder. Linda knows. She was in a band.
8: Thank you, Brian.
7: I can tell you this, Sean. I saw you sing The Devil Went Down to Georgia with Charlie Daniels in Nashville about 6-7 years ago at the Volunteer Jam. You remember that?
0: I crushed it.
7: You did, actually. But there were some people dancing alone by themselves watching you. But you probably didn't.
0: Well, I'm glad I didn't see them, because when you're on stage like that, you really can't see only the front couple of rows. But had I did see it, I probably would have messed up the song. And the reason is because I would have been distracted in thinking that's weird.
8: I got news for you. You messed it up anyway, so you should have just looked.
0: There were...
9: Soul, and I think I'm

0: Did I not nail that or what?
1: You hit it pretty good, Sean, I will say. But when the musicians see people dancing out there by themselves, having a good time, it gets them going. I'm a bluegrass musician, and I love seeing people out. Even the freakers by the speakers don't bother me at all, you know, and it's...
2: that was great.
0: What do you call them, the freakers by the speakers?
1: Yeah, you never heard that String Cheese Incident song?
0: Oh my word. I don't know. I'm not getting out there and dancing. I'm not doing it.
1: Sean, one final note.
0: I don't even know what I'm going to do about this upcoming wedding. I'm going to have to figure out how to get past the dancing part.
1: There you go. It'll be all right. It all works out. You know, a few drinks, everything's cool.
0: A few drinks. That solves every problem in life.
1: It tends to sometimes, or creates them.
0: I like bluegrass. I think that's pretty cool you'd play that. That's awesome.
1: Oh, yeah. Yeah, I learned from a guy in Jersey. So
0: that's a little weird. I didn't even know they knew what bluegrass is in Jersey. But you're in the right part of the country. Love our friends in Nashville.
1: I love it here.
0: It's one of the great honors of my life was hosting the Grand Ole Opry. I was a guest MC.
1: Yep, that's awesome. Now, you've done wonders in your little world there. But, hey, I called you about 28 years ago and told you that I was homeschooling my kids and I was having my kids listen to you in Russia. You said, poor kids. Well, you know what? It didn't work. They're liberals anyhow. So.
0: Oh, no. Maybe you'll have to call back, like, in the next 6 months and put the kids on with me. I'll fix it.
1: There you go. Might just do that, Sean. I appreciate it. You have a good day.
0: All right, ma'am. God bless you. You have a great day. 800-941-SEAN if you want to be a part of the program. All right, everybody needs a home security, safety security strategy in case somebody wants to bring harm to you and your family. Now, obviously, that would include a lethal option if somebody wants to kill you or a family member. But according to the FBI, 2022, the latest year they have statistics for, that is less than 0.01% of all altercations that require that response. That is where this new technology, BYRNA.com, comes in. You don't need a permit. 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It's legal in all 50 states, and it's part of my everyday personal safety security strategies. I hope you make it part of yours. 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
5: Voters in six states are making their way to the polls today for primary elections. The Labor Department says 7.6 million jobs were available in April. That's up about 700,000 from March. And two men are recovering after a shooting at a hotel on Arlington Expressway. I'm Chase Bunker.
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6: I-95 northbound, a crash at Emerson still blocking the left lane. FDOT says that delay stretched back for about 3.5 miles, and you're spending at least 18 minutes in those slowdowns. From the WOKB Traffic Center, I'm Brian Middleton.
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11: When scattered areas of rain and storms end, followed by so much lower humidity, I'm Chief Meteorologist Mike Burrish. The full First Alert forecast in less than 10 minutes.
3: First Alert traffic from the Strata Air Conditioning and Heating Traffic Center.
6: Butler eastbound, watch out for a crash as you're approaching Southside Boulevard. It is over on the right shoulder. A road ranger is on scene. Please slow down as you're passing through. From the WOKV Traffic Center, I'm Brian Middleton.
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0: To our busy phones, it's toll-free 800-941-SHAWN if you want to be a part of the program. Let's say hi to Joyce in my free state of Florida. Joyce, how are you? Glad you called.
13: Oh, hello, Mr. Hannity. This is such an honor. God bless you. And we just...
0: Well, thank you.
13: Your free state of Florida. This is our first time ever. We're from just about a half hour south.
0: Oh, so you're not from Florida. Where are you from?
13: No. We're from about a half hour south of St. Louis, Missouri.
0: I know where you are. You're not that far from Cape Girardeau.
13: Oh, no. Yeah, Cape. We like to go down there every once in a while, me and my husband. And we're following our son and daughter-in-law and our two little grandbabies. And I can't wait to get Ainsley's book for them to read. And we're going to Destin for... until Friday, and then Friday morning we're leaving and we're going down to Orlando. Our son works in Orlando. He works for Universal Studios. He's a chef at the Atlantic. And
0: oh, nice.

0: get the guide, because otherwise it's a nightmare to get on all the rides the kids are going to want to go on in the period of time that you want to allot for that.
1: Sure. Well, our son's going to take a few days off from work and going to direct us around the park. So that'll be good. I don't know that we'll do anything but Universal, and my main, you know, I haven't seen him in a couple years, so I wanted to see him. So that's my biggest straw. But,
0: well, we got to get you on the road a little bit more and go out and see the great country that we have. I'm going to be out quite a bit for America's 250th. I'll start making announcements as soon as the plans are solidified. I don't know. Maybe when you're down here, maybe you want to look at some property. I think Destin, Fort Walton Beach is a great area. The Panhandle, great area. You can start there. You can look in Tampa, Clearwater, Sarasota, Fort Myers, Naples on the East Coast. You can go to Ponte Vedra. You can go to Jacksonville. You can go, you know, everywhere, Port St. Lucie. You can go to Palm Beach, West Palm Beach. You're going to go all the way down to Miami. And then if you want to be inside the state, a little hotter in the summer. But you know what? They have beautiful, beautiful communities that I think you'd enjoy.
1: Well, Missouri is a beautiful state. And we have our wonderful Josh Hawley in Missouri, which we love dearly. But and like I said, this is our first time being in Florida. You know, we stayed in Alabama last night because we tried to break the trip up a little bit. But this country is beautiful. We've never seen the ocean. My husband and I have never seen the ocean. So,
0: whoa, you have never seen the ocean?
1: We have never seen the ocean, aren't we? I know.
0: Your whole life, you've never seen the ocean?
1: My whole life, Sean, Mr. Hannity, I have never.
0: Oh, no. I want to see the ocean every day of my life. You know the majesty of God when you look at the vastness of the ocean. And the beauty is, like, where I grew up in Long Island, you know, we'd go to places, a place called Jones Beach or Point Lookout Beach, where my friend John Gomez lived. And the water there is brown, not a lot of seaweed in it, although there's seaweed down here, too. However, in Florida, if you look at the beaches, they're beautiful, you know, green and blue, and the fishing is insane. I'm telling you, it's addictive. You know, and you can get in certain coastal areas, and I don't know what your finances are like, relatively, and the word relative is, you know, by definition, right? Relatively inexpensive waterfront, you know, condos that they built out. You know, but just make sure whatever building you buy out of, if you buy in Florida, that it's been retrofitted after the Miami building crash. They put in new codes and it's costing a lot of big assessment fees for owners. And it's been a bit of a problem. But, you know, I don't know. I mean, I would hate to not live anywhere near the ocean. I want to see it every day that I'm alive, if possible.
1: That's awesome. That is awesome. And we have three sons, and that's what our middle son said. He's traveled from, you know, east to west and north to south. And he said, Mom, Dad, just stand on the beach and just soak in God's majesty. And so we're anxiously, like I said, we're probably 20 minutes from Destin. So, but God bless you again. And it was so nice talking to you.
0: Well, you're going to see the ocean today at some point. And when you do, I think you're going to want to see it more often.
1: Okay.
0: All right. Well, you have a great trip. Enjoy the free state of Florida. And God bless you. And I hope you have the best vacation ever.
1: Let not your heart be troubled.
0: Let not your heart's about to be filled with joy when you see this ocean. You're going to love it. I promise you, you'll love it. Anyway, 800-941-SEAN. I can't imagine, Linda, having never seen the ocean in my life. Wow.
2: You know what's so funny is I love the ocean. I'm a city girl, you know, brick and mortar my whole life. But I have to tell you, when I'm near the ocean, it is incredible. I think it does wonders for your soul. So I'm excited for her. She was such a sweet lady.
0: You know, the funny thing is that Linda and I do have one thing in common. Pasty, pasty, white skin that burns bad. That's an Irish thing.
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10: I'm Michelle Thibodeau. Two men are recovering after a shooting tied to a fight at the Regency Inn on Arlington Expressway. The Jacksonville Sheriff's Office says officers responded around 5:30 this morning and found both men wounded, one shot in the arm, the other in the back. Investigators say the shooting happened during a physical altercation involving a man and an armed woman. Both victims suffered non-life-threatening injuries. Covering Jacksonville Beach.
11: Yes, motion carries.
10: City Council narrowly approves allowing certain bars and restaurants to expand capacity during Jaguar games. We first reported on the pilot program 2 weeks ago. It'll only apply for certain home games during stadium renovations the next two seasons. Under the ordinance, eligible establishments would have to apply for permits to extend service into approved outdoor areas on game days. A Jacksonville nurse pleads guilty to giving pills to someone who didn't need the medications. Kenetta Dakers faces up to 20 years in federal prison after pleading guilty to unlawful distribution of controlled substances. Dakers was a nurse practitioner and prescribed the undercover agent from the DEA controlled substances on three separate occasions. I'm Michelle Thibodeau for 104.5 WOKV.
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19: A 6 on the WOKV weather meter. Hot and humid through this afternoon with scattered showers and storms developing. Highs near 90 degrees. Those showers and storms shift more inland and to the west and southwest of Jacksonville through this evening. Then clearing skies overnight down to 69. Partly sunny, breezy, cooler, and less humid tomorrow. Just an isolated shower. A high of 83. A real nice Thursday. Partly sunny, breezy. Still high temperatures only at 80 to 85, which is below average for the first week of June. And partly sunny Friday and Saturday, only slow warming. The high Friday near 85, and on Saturday up to 87. I'm Chief Meteorologist Mike Burrish. 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
5: First Alert traffic from the Strada Air Conditioning and Heating Traffic Center.
20: If you're heading down to the south side from Ocean Way East Beltway southbound this evening, you will likely tap the brakes around Monument down through St. John's Bluff Road, a 15-minute ride from the Danes Point down to Butler. As you leave downtown and make your way to the south end, I-95 southbound, the heaviest of your slowdowns happen before Emerson, 17 minutes from the Fuller Warren down to the Beltway. From the WOKV Traffic Center, I'm Brian Middleton.
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10: President Trump has insisted peace talks are continuing with Iran at a rapid pace. The execution has been set for a Duval County man who killed his girlfriend's five-month-old baby in Jacksonville back in 1996. And two men are shot during a fight at a Jacksonville motel early this morning. I'm Michelle Thibodeau.
21: This summer, more than half our population became second-class citizens. 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
2: All right, news roundup and information overload hour. 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It's 800-941-SEAN if you want to be a part of the program. I had for a long time thought mathematically it would probably be impossible in our lifetime to ever see a Republican governor in the communist utopia of Gavin Newsom out in California. I don't believe that anymore. I actually believe that we can elect Steve Hilton as the governor of the great state of California. Now, today is primary day in California. And I believe that when the results pour in, and probably later my time, Eastern time, when the results pour in, I do believe and I hope and I pray for the people of California, because they deserve better governance than they now have, that in fact Steve Hilton will come out on top and will be the leading candidate to replace Mr. No-Show Governor Gavin Newsom. Mr., you know, train to nowhere, waste all the taxpayer money, Newsom. Mr. Full-time podcaster, Newsom. Mr. Full-time author, Newsom. Mr. World Traveler, Newsom. Anyway, it's primary day in California. We welcome back to the program our friend Steve Hilton. You're still leading in the polls. I'm not saying by a large margin, but enough that I want you to win. And I know you have a good ground game. And what is your final message to the people on the West Coast today?
3: Sean, it's great to be with you. Thank you so much. Look, it's getting tighter. That's the honest truth. We've got a billionaire climate fanatic, Tom Steyer, who's already spent $220 million trying to buy this election, and he's climbing. And so it looks like we're going into today, the final day, kind of with a three-horse race. Look, we're with two spots out there. I'm confident, because of what you said at the beginning, that people are done in California. This really is the year we can end this experiment. It's now 16 years of total one-party control. The Democrats have had every statewide office. They've had the legislature with a two-thirds majority in each chamber. They've run every big city, every major county. They've had the state Supreme Court with a 6-1 majority. They've had 16 years to show us that their model of far-left progressive governance works. And what's the result? A total failure. Highest poverty rate, highest unemployment rate, highest cost of living, all the things you said, crime, chaos, homelessness, our big cities in squalor. It's a disaster. And the idea that these people are going to get another 4 years, I don't buy it. There's actually a majority now. The California Post had a poll at the end of last week. 56% of Californians say that we need change. We need to move in a new direction. So in November, in the general election, I truly believe we can beat the Democrat machine, because people are done with all of the nonsense and the insanity. But we have to get through the primary. Today is vital because it has tightened. The Democrat vote has consolidated. And that's why it's really important. Everyone listening in California, you've got to show up and vote. Don't take it for granted. It's true that I've been leading in many of the polls lately, but every vote counts. And you've got to make sure.
2: Well, I did see one poll. This is fair to point out that it is a dead heat in a general election with you and Steyer. And you're right, this guy has unlimited funds. Well, let me play Tom Steyer in his own words. He's basically Gavin Newsom light. He's just basically going to be a carbon copy. Maybe Katie Couric won't find him as attractive as the ever so handsome Gavin Newsom, but he does have a ton of money, and there's going to be a lot of money spent in this general election. But we got to get past today before we can talk about the general election. Here is him saying he has a strong anti-ICE program. Listen.
4: Well, I think there are two things going on there, Ben. One is that, yes, people are very scared about ICE specifically, and I have an incredibly strong anti-ICE program. I've said I think they're a criminal organization, and we have a very strong platform in terms of prosecuting them for racial profiling and violence, investigating the detention centers. But you should know, you don't have to trust me. The head of ICE went online to say that my program is unfair to ICE agents. And I took that as a huge compliment.
2: Well, why don't you just call him Nazi fascist Gestapo? That is Tom Steyer. That is Gavin, 4.0 here, in my view. What say you, Mr. Hilton?
3: I'd say he's worse. I mean, basically, the choice that you've got on the Democrat side is Javier Becerra, who was Biden's utterly useless health secretary. You've even got Biden cabinet officials now openly saying how totally absent he was and useless he was at his job. And you've got to ask, how incompetent do you have to be if Joe Biden's cabinet thinks you're useless? So that's him. And he just had an interview where he basically, I would call him Kamala 2.0, because he just did an interview where he was asked the same question. Remember that famous one? You've played it many times. Kamala Harris on The View. Is there anything you would have done differently? Oh, nothing comes to mind. Javier Becerra was asked that. When he's pointed out what a disaster everything is in California. This is a CNN anchor. It's a CNN interview. Becerra says, well, and he says, would you do anything different? Would you have done anything differently? Becerra says, well, you know, things can't be that bad in California because we got a lot of people coming to Disneyland. That was his answer. So he's more of the same. Steyer is worse. He's more far left. He's running around pandering to every single leftist activist group, the unions. He's just a joke. Far, far to the left of where we are now. And so that's why this is so dangerous. If you have two Democrats in the top two of this jungle primary, they're just going to be outbidding each other on the left. We can't have that in California. We can't have it for the country. That's why I'm so honored to have the president's endorsement. He knows how important it is. Just today, I got the vice president's support. And the beautiful future that we can look forward to. If you've got a Republican running our biggest state with common sense principles, cut the bloat and bureaucracy in our ridiculous nanny state government, cut taxes, fight the fraud, get rid of the ridiculous regulations that give us the highest gas prices, electric bills, and housing costs in the country, and work with the president and his team on common sense things like opening up oil and gas production, like managing our forests, so we can reduce wildfire risk, like finding and stopping the fraud in the Medi-Cal budgets. These are all things that the president and his team are doing and are trying to do in California. Newsom and his cronies are blocking it. When I'm there, we'll be working together, and it's going to deliver great results for California.
2: Well, I'm watching this. This is a very important race. This could be a really big indicator that as the Democratic Party has been radicalized, that when you have a strong candidate that you can win. This guy is nuts. I think I agree with you. He may be more radical than Gavin, if that's humanly possible. But really, I mean, the people of California are like orphans right now, because you don't have a governor that's actually there doing their job. He's not around.
3: Exactly. That's the point about Newsom. All he cares about is his own presidential campaign. That's why he's just, there's all this fraud. The fraud's been reported for years by the state auditor. He did nothing about it. That's why yesterday I published what will be my first executive order to set up a taxpayer fraud strike force with real resources to investigate and prosecute the fraud. And if necessary, find criminal negligence by Newsom and Rob Bonta, the Attorney General, these other officials who did nothing for years, even though they had their own state agencies reporting on the fraud in the homeless budget and much more. So we can't let them get away with it. But it all starts with voting today. It's not going to happen unless people actually show up to vote. You can't take anything for granted. That is incredibly important. One last thing I'll say, Sean, is if this was a regular primary, I've already won the Republican primary if it was a normal Republican primary. There's one other Republican in the race. I'm far ahead of him. In every single poll, I'm more than double his support. It's like a 65-35 situation. But it's not a normal primary, and that's why it's so important that every Republican who may be thinking of voting for the other Republican, Chad Bianco, because there's some sense we might get two Republicans in the top two. That can't happen. He's too far behind. It would be nice, but it's just not a reality. That's just the math. Don't let, by default, the two Democrats get in because you split the Republican vote. We've got to unite behind the only Republican that's got a shot in getting into the top two, and that is me.
2: I saw your statement yesterday where you came out and said that your first order of business will be to stop the corruption. Do we have an estimate how much money is in waste, fraud, abuse, corruption is involved here?
3: Yes, we actually published that. I set up something called Cal Doge a few months ago, and we've been working away as volunteers. We're not in office yet to have the exact numbers. We've been going through the public records. Our estimate is over the last 5 years, the total in California, $425 billion. That's about $80 billion a year, if you average it out, about 20% of the budget. In a way, that's an underestimate. We're very confident in that number, $425 billion. In the last 5 years. It's an absolute scandal. This is just the theft of taxpayer money. And that's why it's another reason why I think we're going to win, because people are so angry about this. It's one thing to make all the political arguments we make about poverty and taxes and whatever. But when people who work so hard, and as you say, we have the highest taxes in the country, and then they see, this is what you're doing with our money, while our roads are crumbling and the school results are a disaster, and parents are being asked to pay for basic school supplies in California. Literally, I hear that on the road at our town halls the whole time. Parents saying, why am I being asked to pay for books and pens and paper for our schools when we have the highest taxes in the country? Because the money's going to all this fraud, waste, and abuse. It's really a serious reason why I think we're going to kick them out this year. People are done with it.
2: Well, I'm certainly done reporting on it, and I feel your passion. All right, quick break, right back. More with Republican gubernatorial candidate. It is primary day in the great state of California, Steve Hilton. I hope he wins tonight. I hope we can report on Fox at some point in the early morning that Fox News can project that Steve Hilton has won the jungle primary in the state of California on his way to becoming the next governor. More with Steve on the other side. Then your call's coming up, 800-941-SHAWN.
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10: Nassau County residents are speaking out against data centers coming to their backyard. A Duval school security guard is facing multiple charges following his arrest for lewd conduct with a student. And the Florida legislature planning to vote on a proposed constitutional ballot amendment that would eventually eliminate property taxes for homestead properties. I'm Michelle Thibodeau.
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20: I-95 northbound, we have a crash on the ramp from Butler over on the shoulder to watch out for. JTB westbound, watch out for a crash on the ramp from Kernan. From the WOKB Traffic Center, I'm Brian Middleton.
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14: A June cold front bringing some scattered storms. I'm Chief Meteorologist Mike Burrish. When the humidity turns much lower in the full First Alert forecast in less than 10 minutes.
15: First Alert traffic from the Strata Air Conditioning and Heating Traffic Center.
20: As you're making your way up to Ocean Way on the east beltway northbound, watch out for a broken down truck as you're getting off of the Dane's Point Bridge. It is over on the shoulder and a road ranger is there, but please slow down as you're passing by. From the WOKV Traffic Center, I'm Brian Middleton.
2: All right, it is primary day in the communist utopia of Gavin Newsom out in California. This is California's opportunity to change course and right the ship. And Steve Hilton is with us. He's the leading candidate right now for governor. Primary day is today. He can't get there without your vote. What's your take? Now, John McLaughlin and Associates, he's a friend of the program. He is a great pollster. For example, his final poll in 2024 was that Donald Trump would win 48-47. It was 49-48. And it was about a point and a half. Now he's come out with a poll that actually shows Pratt leading with 30.1% of the vote versus 29.5% for Bass. Is there a possibility that happens?
3: Yeah, that feels right to me. There's a real energy in LA. I mean, obviously, I spend a lot of time there. It's our biggest city, our biggest county. The LA County is about nearly a quarter to nearly 25% of the entire vote in the whole state of California. So I've been a lot of my supporters are big supporters of Spencer, and I feel the energy there. It's helping my campaign in LA, the fact that he's generating such great support. The McLaughlin poll, actually the same poll is commissioned by I think the California Post, and his final poll for in the governor's race had me and Tom Steyer actually tied at 25%, and Becerra quite a bit behind at 18%. So if that turns out to be right, then we'll see. That'll be me against the far left climate fanatic with the billions of dollars to spend. I think Spencer Pratt really has a shot. I mean, it's harder because, of course, LA is even more Democrat dominated. Remember, it's the city of LA, not the county. But the city of LA is just under half the population of the whole county, and it's the most left-wing part. So that's why he's running as a common sense independent, really. He's not running it's a nonpartisan race. My race is different. I'm running as a Republican, but I think we can elect a Republican governor statewide, just as we can elect Spencer in LA because of the fact that people are just so, they've had enough of it. And this is my message. We don't have to live like this. We don't have to put up with it. The choice cannot be put up with the insanity and the costs and the chaos or move to another state. That's ridiculous.
2: Oh, Steve, I always admired you as a colleague at Fox, and I've watched you run this campaign from the beginning. And I honestly, I've been dazzled and impressed at the highest level all the time, energy, resources, work you've put into this. It all comes down to today. And I'm asking everybody in the state of California that is hearing my voice right now, go out and vote. You have a chance to save your state. Vote for Steve Hilton. He will do a great job if he is your next governor. California deserves so much better than it has. and you have not been served well. And California can once again become, you know, a state that people will flock to. Under Gavin Newsom, it's become a state people want to leave, and they have been leaving in droves. Anyway, Steve Hilton, we're going to watch very closely. You put your heart and soul into this. You should be very proud of the campaign you ran, but I'm asking people now to reward that hard work with a vote for you today at the polls. Thank you, my friend.
3: Thank you, Sean. I really appreciate it. See you soon. Thanks.
2: 800-941-SEAN, our number. 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
21: I'm Chase Bunker. Our top story, two men are recovering after a shooting at the Regency Inn on Arlington Expressway. Jacksonville Sheriff's Office says officers responded around 5:30 this morning and found both men suffering from gunshot wounds. Investigators say the shooting happened during a fight. Both men were taken to the hospital with non-life-threatening injuries. During a meeting last night, Nassau County leaders heard from residents regarding plans to build a possible data center. Action News Jax's Phil Amato has more.
22: This comes before a decision is to be made in a week that could keep data centers out for a year. Leaders heard concerns about noise pollution, water use, and electricity use if a data center comes to Nassau County.
23: Absolutely. They have found that data centers are creating some significant health issues in animals and people, impacting cognitive skills, the heart, the kidneys, the liver, more headaches. It's not a wonderful position to be in to live near a data center.
21: The next meeting is tonight at 5 o'clock at West Nassau High School. And Carnival Corporation is alerting nearly 6 million passengers following a massive data breach. Investigators say hackers infiltrated the cruise line's network back on April 14th, stealing names, birth dates, and passport numbers. Carnival is now providing 2 years of free credit monitoring. I'm Chase Bunker for 104.5 WOKV.
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14: Scattered heavy storms shifting inland through this evening and ending with clearing skies later tonight. A 6 on the WOKV weather meter, dropping to near 70 by morning. Your Wednesday will be windy under partly cloudy skies. Still an isolated shower possible, but we trend drier. Highs will only be 80 to 85. Nice and cool tomorrow night. And then Thursday will be partly sunny and breezy with highs from 80 to 85. From the First Alert Weather Center, I'm Action News Jack's chief meteorologist Mike Burrish for 104.5 WOKV.
7: First Alert traffic from the Strata Air Conditioning and Heating Traffic Center.
20: Busy ride south side up to Arlington on the East Beltway northbound this evening with your delays starting right around JTB. Give yourself 19 minutes to get from State Route 9B up to Atlantic Boulevard. And then leaving the south side, heading up to downtown, I-95 northbound, stop and go between JTB and University. And again, over the Fuller Warren Bridge, it's a 22-minute ride from the Beltway up to I-10. From the WOKV Traffic Center, I'm Brian Middleton.
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21: Voters in six states are making their way to the polls today for primary elections. The Labor Department says 7.6 million jobs were available in April. That's up about 700,000 from March. And two men are recovering after a shooting at a hotel on Arlington Expressway. I'm Chase Bunker.
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2: All right, 25 now till the top of the hour. 800-941-SEAN, our number if you want to be a part of the program. Listen, if you try to open a business and you find out, oh, I need all these insurances, and you get a list of the insurances, and you're like, oh, man. And you have to find an agent for one insurance, an agent for a different one, and it goes on and on. It's as bad or worse than dealing with the healthcare system. However, not anymore. There is a new innovative way to do insurance, and it's supersure.com. One super agent that will take care of all of your insurance needs. And this is what makes them very different. I spent a couple hours with these people. They're great. This is such innovation on display. They have built out their own AI software program whereby they will take, and they'll do this upfront and for free. If you're a business, take all of your insurance policies, then they will run it through what they design, their own design AI software program. And that system will spit out in plain English what is covered, what is not covered, what you need, what you don't need. And it's like, how many people do you know in your life that made an insurance claim only to be told, oh, no, that's not covered. What made you think that? 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No, sorry. You know, we cover for fire. 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
2: All right, let's get to our busy, busy telephones. Robert in the great state of Texas. God bless Texas, Robert. How are you? I'm thinking Texas has got to be leaning towards Tellerico, the guy with the welcome mat at the border, the guy that believes in six genders, that refers to women that live next door as neighbors with uteruses, the guy that thinks that God is non-binary, the guy that's running a vegan campaign. I'm thinking Texas is leaning towards him. Am I wrong?
6: I'm thinking Beto 4.0 would have been a better selection.
2: No. I mean, when people are now discovering how nuts he is, what's the reaction among your friends, your neighbors, and people you run into?
6: He's cute. He's cute. You know that?
2: He's cute.
6: He's cute. Yes. That's all you need to know. He's cute.
2: Is that like Katie Couric interviewing Gavin Newsom and saying, I know it must be so difficult to deal with the fact that you're so handsome.
9: Do you have a Zoolander problem?
10: No, Jesus. Yeah, Zoolander.
9: Are you just ridiculously good looking, as Vogue said?
10: Hardly.
9: No, seriously, what do you do about that?
10: You don't do anything about it, because if you're going to do something about it, then you're f***ing people.
2: Don't you think he's so handsome, Robert? He didn't even dispute it. He didn't say, oh, stop. It's about, you know, my policies.
6: There's just something seriously wrong with that entire party, and you don't even realize it. Speaking of, and good luck to Steve Hilton. Gosh, I wish him the best. And thank you, Mr. Hannity, for all that you do. I wanted to jump ships here to New York, and I was shocked with all the things that Dummy have refused to say his name correctly, is intentionally doing and scaring everyone. I think the objective is this: scare the billionaires away, scare the landowners away to where he takes over and finds them, takes over their buildings and gives away.
2: Uh-oh, did we lose him? Well, certainly if a landlord has a beehive, he did mention a beehive would be disqualifying to be a landlord. I don't know, the phone just went zap on us. Not sure why. We have the greatest phone system ever.
5: Well, we're going to put him on hold and find out. Maybe we'll get him back.
2: Maybe we will. McDummy instead of Marxist commie Mamdani.
5: You want to say hi to him? Maybe he's back.
2: Are you back, Robert? Did we get a glitch fixed?
6: Mr. Hannity?
2: Are you there? Yes, sir. What were you saying?
6: What I was trying to say is that McDummy is intentionally trying to scare everyone out of New York. He wants the billionaires to leave. He wants the landowners to leave. He wants to find them in submission to where he can take over the property, find them into oblivion, to where he can give it all rent-free to all of the illegal aliens. He's trying to turn New York into a diversity barrier. That is what he's doing. People are going, how can he call to have prostitution free? Well, do you realize that in Islam, it's a sin to do prostitution? So you get married for an hour. They literally rent a wife for an hour. That's why he's wanting prostitution.
2: Oh, come on. Linda, is that true? I've never heard that.
5: Yeah,
2: ever.
5: It's true. That's how they can say, I marry you, I marry you, I marry you, I divorce you, I divorce you, I divorce you, and they're allowed to rape any non-Muslim.
2: This has got to be fake news. I can't believe it.
6: No, but the other is that communism is cannibalism. It doesn't produce anything. It only eats what's around it. And they go to the centers of population and the centers of industry. That's in its very founding principles, and that's exactly what they've done. They've gone to Dearborn, Michigan. Maybe we produce some industry there, some cars, I don't know. But they've gone to New York, which is the center of population and the center of financial. A lot of things, obviously, are in New York. And he's deliberately trying to scare people away to where they don't want to live there, to where all of his, I don't even know what the words are, illegal aliens, I don't know. But again, he wants to turn the entire city into a diversity barrier, just like they have diversity barriers in Germany during Christmas time, and they're starting to do diversity barriers in school here to separate them.
2: Listen, all I can say is the results speak for themselves. You see it in the state of Washington, wealth tax, people are leaving in droves. You see it in California, people have been leaving in droves. You see the same thing in New York, New Jersey, Illinois, people are leaving in droves. and they are marching with their feet.
6: Now,
2: California, they just lost some of their wealthiest residents. Elon Musk is gone. He doesn't work out of Palo Alto anymore. Mark Zuckerberg is gone. Two of the co-founders of Google, Larry Page among them, gone. You see the former head of Starbucks, he's gone out of Washington State. You saw what Mamdani did doxing Citadel's Ken Griffin. Well, Ken Griffin responded by pulling $6 billion in investment money that he was going to spend in New York City. And thankfully, he's going to invest that money in Miami and the free state of Florida. I'm very happy about it. That's high-paying career jobs for my neighbors, and I could not be more happy about it for them. So they keep doing stupid. California has a wealth tax they'll vote on in November, retroactive to January. And if people are, you know, dumb enough to stay there, then that's on them. I think they're nuts. You know, I did not take 3 years ago when I left New York, I did not do so lightly. You know, I wanted to do it for years, but, you know, based on my kids, where they were in their life, that was the main thing that was holding me back. And now I'm not held back. And I will never go back. I will never move to New York. You could barely get me to visit 1 or 2 days a year. That's how little I want to do with that state. I'm even hoping the Knicks lose, Linda. How do you like that?
5: That's rough, bro. That's cold.
2: That's hardcore. I'm just saying it to piss off Knicks fans. Everyone's so. Anyway, Robert, appreciate you, man. God bless you. 800-941-SHAWN. If you want to be a part of the program, let's say hi to William in my free state of Florida. What's up, William? How are you?
3: How you doing, sir?
2: I'm good. What's going on?
3: Not much, Sean. You know, we're trying to wrap our minds around over here in the St. Augustine area, Florida. You know, everybody told us to follow the science during COVID. All the gurus, you know what I'm saying? More educated people than me. And now we can't figure out what a male and a female is. Shouldn't we follow the science?
2: I do follow the science. I have yet to have a single caller identify what the four other genders are. I've tried, but you know, no, but there's no takers. We're on 760 radio stations. We're on Sirius XM. We're on the web. We're on podcast, audio podcast. We're everywhere. And not one person, I put out the call weeks ago. If somebody knows what the six genders are, please call me. 800-941-SHAWN. Please call. Sure. I don't know what they are.
3: Sean, that's just like the Democrats. The Democrats put down the Republicans every time they do anything, anything. But not one Republican or nobody else has stood up to them and asked them, what is your plan? Tell me, what is your plan? You know,
2: I like the way you had a nice Southern drawl associated with that. I love accents. That was awesome. Yeah, what is your plan? You know what their plan is? We know what their plan is. Their plan is pack the courts, D.C., Puerto Rico statehood, no integrity in voting, open borders, sanctuary cities and states, free benefits for illegals, and change the country and build a voting base that they will have power in perpetuity. There you go. That's the plan.
3: Amen. Amen, sir. Amen. And if that's
2: all right, my friend,
3: American people want to vote for and go forward, sir, God help us all. God help us all.
2: That's why these elections matter. California, Steve Hilton's on the ballot. You got time to vote today. Got a lot of time to vote. Anyway, appreciate the call, my friend. Thank you. 800-941-SHAWN, our number if you want to be a part of the program. Joe Elijah, Georgia. Hello.
11: Sean, you're the greatest taxpayer champion in history, and I'm so excited about the stock market under Trump. It's breaking every single record, and we got a great guy running for governor down here. Trump endorsed Burt Jones, and I think you need to meet him if you hadn't, because he's a lot like Trump and just a great leader.
2: Every Republican, top to bottom, throughout the country, I will be supporting. The Democratic Party is a Marxist, statist, leftist, redistribution of wealth, Green New Deal, open border, no law and order, no safety security party, high taxes, confiscation of wealth. I'm sorry. You have to defeat these people. Tom, in the Commonwealth of Virginia, boy, you got bamboozled with a bait and switch with Abigail Spamberger.
12: Oh, man. Yeah, I'm a Well, first off, hi, Sean. Hi, Linda. You guys have done a great show today. I got more emotional than I expected to.
2: What did you get emotional about?
12: When you guys were talking about, with you and Ainsley talking about America, I'm glad you're born. So my background.
2: Well, I really appreciate that. Listen, I am so lucky. She is such a special woman. I will say that. And, you know, when you just have the right connection with somebody, and it just is, it is such a gift. Like everything else, anything good in our lives, I believe is a blessing. So thank you for your kind words.
12: Yeah. So my background is, I'm former Navy. I'm disabled now. My wife and I are working on building a farm in Virginia, working towards fostering kids. So we're definitely going to get a copy of that book.
2: Well, I'll tell you what, we'll take down your number. I'll send you an autographed copy if you give me your name and number, okay? Your name and address, rather.
12: Okay, for sure, man. I appreciate that.
2: I think I have a contact. I think I have contacts.
12: Okay. I was heavily invested in suicide intervention, so even I appreciate the values and the support that you guys give, so just and all that.
2: We appreciate you, too. And so what kind of farmer do you want to be?
12: Small. So I'm not trying to be a huge thing. I want to teach kids that food comes from the ground and not from the grocery store. So that's what we're kind of building our life towards.
2: I think one of the best experiences in my life when I was in Rhode Island is for a number of years, it was a state-owned plot of land, but they give you enough land to farm on. And it was hard work, man. And I planted everything. Cucumbers, tomatoes, bell peppers, corn, you name it. And then I realized I put all this work in and out of a, you know, when the corn comes up in rows and you only get 2 ears of corn. And I'm like, I can buy 12 for $2 down the block. Why am I working so hard? I can afford the $2. But you know what? I think there's something very noble about working the earth and working with your hands. I think man was designed for that personally. And I wish you all the best with your farm. It's a tough business, but if you're teaching kids in the process, that's very cool. Good for you.
12: So the reason I called on that, and there's something special about reaching out, grabbing something, and being able to eat it. A lot of kids these days don't know. But the reason I called, and I wanted to ask you, because I've done a lot of research into this, and I keep hitting dead ends, and I can't find an answer. So we know that last year, the DNC took out a loan for $15 million. And then in my state of Virginia, they dropped $70 million in the ballot scandal that ended up being a waste anyway. And we know that historically the DNC drops $80 million in every important campaign, where the GOP drops $20.80. I'm exaggerating, but you know what I mean. But where is this new money coming from? Where is it going? And do you think that deficit is going to affect the primaries we're going into?
2: I think all the money impacts the primaries. I will tell you this, and it's not really widely known. Republicans have way more money in the bank than Democrats right now. Way more. But I don't want to highlight our advantages right now. I just want everyone to feel the urgency of the moment. And the urgency is they cannot be in power. They can't. They'll destroy the country. And that's not hyperbole on my part. My friend, I got to run. God bless you. Good luck in your business. Look, when you hear all this sad news coming out of Israel and Beirut attacking the Israelis and the conflict heating up again here, there and everywhere, it's always they always get attacked in densely populated civilian areas like cities like Tel Aviv. And the damage is real and people lose their homes and people are in need of humanitarian assistance, food and water and shelter and clothing and medicines. And that's where the International Fellowship of Christians and Jews come in. They have been on the ground from day one. They've been on the ground for decades. They provide all of that assistance. They can't do a thing unless you help them in this mission as they fight for their very survival. And they've even designed their mobile medical clinics for the elderly so that if they need medical treatment, well, the doctors will come straight to them. But it's only possible with your generosity. And you can also send prayers to Israel. They put up a website. You can donate, send in a prayer, and tell people that you stand with them, that you have moral clarity in terms of right versus wrong. And their website is prayifcj.org, prayifcj.org today.
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21: Voters in six states are making their way to the polls today for primary elections. The Labor Department says 7.6 million jobs were available in April. That's up about 700,000 from March. And two men are recovering after a shooting at a hotel on Arlington Expressway. I'm Chase Bunker.
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20: JTB westbound, we still have a crash on the ramp from Kernan to watch out for. East Beltway northbound, a crash at Beach Boulevard is over on the left shoulder. From the WOKB Traffic Center, I'm Brian.

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5: First Alert traffic from the Strata Air Conditioning and Heating Traffic Center.
6: JTB westbound, we still have a crash on the ramp from Kernan to watch out for. East Beltway northbound, a crash at Beach Boulevard is over on the left shoulder. From the WOKB Traffic Center, I'm Brian Middleton.
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0: right, that's going to wrap things up for today. It is election night, primary night out in California. We'll have full coverage. Also, Republican leader in the polls, Steve Hilton, will join us. Ted Cruz will join us tonight. Ken Paxton on the radicalism of James Tallarico. Stephen Miller tonight and Ainsley Earhart celebrating America's 250th. All coming up. Set your DVR tonight, Hannity, 9 Eastern on the Fox News Channel. We'll see you tonight, back here tomorrow. Thank you for making this show possible.
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6: I'm Michelle Thibodeau. Two men are recovering after a shooting tied to a fight at the Regency Inn on Arlington Expressway. The Jacksonville Sheriff's Office says officers responded around 5:30 this morning and found both men wounded, one shot in the arm, the other in the back. Investigators say the shooting happened during a physical altercation involving a man and an armed woman. Both victims suffered non-life-threatening injuries. Covering Jacksonville Beach.
7: Yes, motion carries.
6: City Council narrowly approves allowing certain bars and restaurants to expand capacity during Jaguar games. We first reported on the pilot program 2 weeks ago. It'll only apply for certain home games during stadium renovations the next two seasons. Under the ordinance, eligible establishments would have to apply for permits to extend service into approved outdoor areas on game days. A Jacksonville nurse pleads guilty to giving pills to someone who didn't need the medications. Kenetta Dakers faces up to 20 years in federal prison after pleading guilty to unlawful distribution of controlled substances. Dakers was a nurse practitioner and prescribed the undercover agent from the DEA controlled substances on three separate occasions. I'm Michelle Thibodeau for 104.5 WOKV.
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7: Scattered heavy storms shifting inland through this evening and ending with clearing skies later tonight. A 6 on the WOKV weather meter, dropping to near 70 by morning. Your Wednesday will be windy under partly cloudy skies. Still an isolated shower possible, but we trend drier. Highs will only be 80 to 85. Nice and cool tomorrow night. And then Thursday will be partly sunny and breezy with highs from 80 to 85. From the First Alert Weather Center, I'm Action News Jack's Chief Meteorologist Mike Burrish for 104.5 WOKV.
1: First Alert traffic from the Strata Air Conditioning and Heating Traffic Center.
13: Ocean Way drivers heading to the south end of town, east Beltway southbound, stop and go between Monument and the Beach Boulevard, a 16-minute drive from the Danes Point down to JTB. And then checking on the drive out of downtown, down to the south end, I-95 southbound, a 14-minute ride from the Fuller Warren down to the Beltway. From the WOKB Traffic Center, I'm Brian Middleton.
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1: Oh, hot damn. It is election day out in the great state of California, which means this time next week, we should have a halfway decent idea of who won. It's a mess out there. They do not count them in one day, but they do eliminate every candidate except the top two. So you could end the night with two Republicans. You could end the night with two Democrats. I mean, you're probably going to end tonight with a beer in your hand, asleep on the couch because they won't have the votes counted on time. But either way you slice it, we will make sense of an absolute stampede of political stupidity on a stacked deck Tuesday episode of Fox Across America. Ainsley Earhart is going to be here. She is, of course, one third of the Fox and Friends curvy couch. Most people would argue the better third, compared to Kilmeade and Lawrence Jones. We love them both. And of course, Chandler Painter is going to be here as well because it is Tuesday and we kind of do a ladies night thing because there's a lot of lady issues to get into. This Graham Plattner dirtbag up in Maine, apparently meeting in DC today with Senate party leaders over a host of issues. And the thing I feel bad for Graham Plattner, you know, because once you get past the Nazi tattoo, the slandering of veterans, the comments about beating off in a porta potty, the fact that he had a dating membership, some type of an active profile on a child sex app. You know, once you get past those things, he's a halfway decent guy. I mean, my God. I don't know how to do this show today, which makes it no different than yesterday or the day before. 888-788-9910. You know the deal. Be a Republican, be a Democrat. Just don't be a... Happy Tuesday, everybody. I'm in a great mood, but I'm really laughing at all of this California stuff. I was getting read in this morning. You know, when you're going to cover something on the air, you read all about it. You got to know the ins and the outs and how it works and everything. And as I was reading about California, like, this is third world stuff. Okay, Florida counts a state of 33 million people, and they give us the results by 7 p.m. Okay, we're being told tonight in California we might not have a call for a few days from now. I mean,
2: what in the wide, wide world of sports is going on here?
1: I know. The people protecting democracy have turned Election Day into a month. They don't support voter ID. And, you know, a little more than a third will vote by mail. So there's a lot of chicanery. Takes time to count. But there's two major races. Major races. Okay, Steve Hilton is, of course, trying to become a Republican who makes it into the runoff. He's got Chad Bianco, the sheriff, who, you know, it's a pretty good record himself. But if they split the Republican vote, neither one of them is going to make it. Right now, Javier Becerra is surging, along with Tom Steyer on the Democratic side of the aisle. Tom Steyer, of course, representing the same Democrat party that tells you all billionaires are the devil. These evil white men have destroyed our country. But oh, by the way, vote for the white billionaire Tom Steyer in California.
3: Democrats are so full of crap.
1: Javier Becerra, a holdover from the 4 years where Joe Biden was president.
4: I don't remember that ever happening.
1: But it did, and we're going to talk about his wife a little bit later. Hunter is celebrating 7 years of sobriety today. He tweeted that on Twitter. But apparently Jill found his old stash, and she's been hitting it. I don't know.
5: I agree with that.
1: We'll get into that as well. But I have to start in California. Here's Steve Hilton talking about his odds. Now, I've had Steve Hilton on this show a lot. As you know, he's a colleague of ours. He hosted a Sunday night show on Fox News. He loves California. And I truly feel for him because in a lot of ways, he's like Spencer Pratt. He's a guy who didn't spend his whole life wanting to get into politics. He just loved a state that he saw in a rapid, rapid pattern of decline and heard about all the municipal waste and the high taxes and the regulation and the fuel prices and everything in between and quickly came to understand that if they don't end one party rule, California, which is by far the nicest state in the country, is going to get run into the ground. They've lost about $13 trillion in wealth of people running profitable countries leaving town. But when you raise taxes to the moon and you expand the size of your social safety net by double, okay, when the billionaires leave, the regular taxpayer gets the bill for the bill they're no longer footing.
6: Thanks, big government weenuses.
1: So California is on an unsustainable path. Gavin Newsom likes to crow about the size of their economy, but it's not growing under Gavin Newsom. It's shrinking. It's like, yeah, if I leave the casino tonight with $1 million, you go, wow, Jimmy went home with $1 million. But if you read the fine print and it says Jimmy showed up with $10 million and he only has one. And that's how they always frame California. You know, Karen Bass was like, wow, homelessness is down 17% from last year, according to some study I funded in the cafeteria at my campaign. California has spent $25 billion on homelessness. And in that time, they've gone from 35,000 homeless people to 160,000 homeless people. Yeah, $25 billion to quadruple the number, okay? That did you hear what I just said? $25 million to quadruple the number.
5: They don't know what the f*** they're doing. Do you understand that?
1: But most people in California vote the party over the country. It's a liberal issue right now. Politics have become so personal on the left. Like, again, Republicans, you don't see them, by and large, canceling people. Okay, unfriending people. We don't care. We think liberals, a lot of our liberal buddies are hilarious. You're telling me men can have babies? That's amazing. I want you at every party I ever have so we can all get some chips and guac and laugh our asses off at this idea that men are getting pregnant from sleeping with other men. If that's the case, as I've said before, every prison in America would have a frickin' maternity ward if men were getting pregnant from sleeping with other frickin' men.
3: He's a lousy dad, but he's right.
1: But again, in California, where it has become emotional, as I live in New York, I get it. Okay, there are a whole entire subset of people who have made hating Donald Trump their entire personality. Okay, Trump's the devil, orange man, bad, Cheeto, Hitler, Jesus, that whole thing, the worst. And it's just become their personality. So the outreach in this mayoral race is no different than the outreach in the gubernatorial race. It's you can't vote for the Republicans. They're MAGA guys, they're MAGA fascists. We can't have somebody in there that's going to do that Trump thing, you know, cut tax on Social Security, cut tax on tips, lower the prescription drug prices, give every kid $1,000 seed account so they can learn financial literacy and invest in the stock market from the day they were born. What kind of a monster? It's like my favorite thing in the world. We got to keep doing the thing we're doing because that's what happened. The Democrats manufactured a hysteria around Donald Trump. And they've spent the ensuing 10 years reacting to their own made-up stories. That's what they do. And that's why this is portable. I've been telling you this all spring. I go, man, it's amazing. Every time I go on the road, I'll see a campaign ad, and every single Democratic ad is about the person standing up for Trump. Except the person is running for assistant county executive in Bend, Oregon. And they'll never meet Donald Trump. They'll never interact with Donald Trump. They'll never have any tangible business dealings affected by Donald Trump. But you can still run for office on Hill Stand Up to Trump.
7: That's stupid. Use your common sense.
1: Okay, but never is it more stupid than in California, where your incumbent party is chasing the wealth away, soaking you to the moon on taxes and regulations. It's $2 a gallon higher for gas in California than it is anywhere else in the country. $2 a gallon in the name of some woke environmentalism or something like that. I mean, you know.
5: Everything woke turns to
1: okay, you know all about the safe injection sites, something Spencer Pratt's been railing about, is you can't walk to school right now because they have homeless encampments near schools. People are shooting heroin. People are turning tricks. People, sadly, are going big potty on the sidewalk. Disgusting. Disgusting. Okay. But here are some of the closing arguments in both parties. I want to start with Steve Hilton, clip one.
8: I'm confident, Aaron, but not complacent. The race has actually tightened quite a bit in the last few days. You've seen Tom Steyer spend a lot of money on this race, nearly $220 million, I think it is now. And so it's basically a three-horse race for two slots. I think that we will make it because actually the big number that I pay attention to, and I think which is why we'll get change in November, is that there's a majority of Californians who think we need change.
1: Absolutely. And that's the thing. If Hilton's got a shot, if Spencer Pratt has a shot tonight, it's because people who live in California are tired of getting screwed by the government. Okay, there was a fire that took out 7,000 homes. Why? because they didn't have water in the reservoirs. They didn't have water in the fire hydrants because of some protectionist policy that was looking out for an endangered species of fish called the smelt. They tried telling you it was because of climate change. Even after a man got arrested for arson and starting the fire, Gavin Newsom, Karen Bass still continued to lecture people about climate change. And after taking in over $100 million in fire relief, okay, the money went through Act Blue, which is a Democrat political action committee. Nobody's gotten any of the relief that was raised and donated in an attempt to help Californians get back on their feet. And oh, by the way, there's so much red tape, they haven't built a house in Malibu yet. Guys, we're almost 2 years into this thing. We don't have a house. Okay, when you think of the Pacific Palisades, it isn't any better. So people who live there locally that are directly affected by how the government has screwed up their life are going to vote Republican. They are, because they've been screwed. But it's hard to say if that's enough people to actually swing one of these elections, because there's a lot of Californians, no differently than it is here in New York, that get to vote their feelings. Okay, they want Democrats to win, and they don't care if Democrats winning means higher crime or higher taxes, because it doesn't affect them. Okay, if you're out in, like, you know, Bel Air, you don't ever once bitch about Gavin Newsom's term in office. You don't care. What is, oh, we spend what? $150 billion on a high-speed rail, and they haven't even built 1 mile of track? Huh. Well, maybe they'll figure it out. I don't know. Anyway, pass me another martini. I've got to drink it fast. I'm going to get another eight-handed massage. Okay, and that is the reality. There's a lot of woke white people on the left that think they know what's best for the little guy. It's called performative allyship. That's why they wanted to defund the police. They were like, hey, we got to defund the police. The little guy's in a lot of trouble here. Except the little guy's crime rate goes to the moon because he doesn't have a 24-hour security detail like the Congress people who wanted to defund the police, or the gated community people in Bel Air or Beverly Hills that wanted to defund the police because it was trendy. And that's essentially what we're going to find out tonight in California, or whenever the hell they get done counting the votes. It's how many fed up little guys are out there that are tired of voting for one party because they were told it's the correct thing to do, the morally superior. We're the climate change people. We're saving the earth here out in California. You gotta vote for us. Guys, do you know Texas beats California in every single climate metric? 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It's not because the government got involved and told people how they needed to make products and what cars they needed to drive. It's because the free market incentivized cleaner production models. 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Okay, less fuel burns less emissions. Less emissions gives you a cleaner environment. Ergo, capitalism is what cleans up the environment. Climate change is what shakes down your people and slaps them in the face with government fees.
9: Money, money, money, money, money, money, money.
1: And that's the big answer tonight out in California. It's, are the most highly taxed, highly regulated, highly soaked at the gas pump people tired of taking this hit? Or are there enough rich people to outvote those that are fed up that'll put the Democrats back into office? At which point they're just going to look down their nose at the electorate struggling to get their house built, their kids walk to school cleaned up, the homeless encampment swept away from in front of their business, and they're going to ignore every one of those issues. They're going to look you right in the face if the Democrats win and say,
10: we want more money.
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0: 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I've been surfing here since I was a kid. Now, seeing my grandson out on the water, it means everything to me. Watching him and taking in the blue waves, the sea breeze, the blurry horizon.
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4: 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From the WOKB Traffic Center, I'm Brian Middleton.

0: Tuesday episode of Fox Across America with Jimmy Failla. Election day out in California, but so many other elections to get to. Next week is the election in Maine, where Susan Collins is currently facing off against Graham Plattner, but he's down in Washington, D.C. right now, trying to explain away why he thought it was a good idea to get a Nazi tattoo, go on a dating app that was notorious for child sex predators, sexed a lot of women who weren't his wife, slander dead veterans, and say that he likes to fondle himself in porta potties. Okay, this is Graham Plattner. I mean,
1: have you ever had a checkup?
0: I don't know that he has had a checkup. I don't know that anyone did their due diligence. But he is making the rounds in D.C. right now, hat in hand, trying to gussy up some support from the Democrat Party. And the Democrats have gotten a long way on Orange Man Bad. As you know, that's pretty much their only voter outreach of the last 10 years. Trump is a threat to democracy. He's literally Hitler. He made a collusion deal with Russia.
2: It was made up by these sick people.
0: But no, not according to the Democrats. And that's what they have been running on. Hey, you got to vote for us. We're going to protect you from a pretend issue that we created. Remember 2020? It's a battle for the soul of our nation, because Trump went down to Charlottesville and he never condemned those neo-Nazis and the white nationalists in Charlottesville.
2: And you had people, and I'm not talking about the neo-Nazis and the white nationalists, because they should be condemned totally.
0: But the point is, they made up that story that, no, he never condemned the neo-Nazis and the white nationalists. He just said there were fine people on both sides, and away he went. And they manufactured that hysteria, and they mention that to this day out on the campaign trail. But you understand, when you elect a party to protect you from pretend threats, you do end up with a lot of real problems. That's what's happened in California. That's what happened nationally as an end result of Biden's four-year auto pen presidency, is a lot of woke white people were running the country. And they were like, open borders, yay. And they opened the border and it was a mess. Cheapened the value of American labor. 90% of the jobs created in this country in the last 10 years have gone to foreign-born labor. 90%. Because it's cheaper than American labor. The government spent so recklessly that your purchasing power is half of what it was for a dollar in the year 2019. Your purchasing power has literally been cut in half. Because a lot of people got into office and were like, let's spend that money, girl. And so much fraud went out through NGAs. That you're now watching these reports, like networks are finally starting to acknowledge the fact that hundreds of billions of dollars were absconded from taxpayers because the Democrats overextended a lot of entitlement programs and didn't vet anybody applying for them.
3: That is financial lunacy.
0: But throughout all of this, they're still standing on stages, getting behind microphones up at podiums and just yelling about Trump. And he's a threat to democracy and it's under attack. And you gotta throw us back out in power, because we're gonna protect you against the made-up thing. Don't worry if your gas doubles or there's a hobbit with no pants on outside your kid's school. That's just tolerance. That's just inclusion. I mean, we're not including you as a priority, but everybody else. Vote for us, damn it.
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8: Fox News, I'm John Saucier. Homeland Security Secretary Mark Wayne Mullen testifying before the Senate Appropriations Subcommittee on Homeland Security. Ranking Member Chris Murphy says the Secretary Mullen is breaking the law.
9: At your confirmation hearing, you did promise that you would get DHS out of the headlines. We took you at your word, but nothing has really gotten better.
8: Secretary Mullen?
10: We're enforcing the laws that Congress did pass. That's reckless. When you start saying it's unconstitutional, what's unconstitutional that we're doing? We swore to uphold the Constitution just like you swore to uphold the Constitution.
8: Well, acting U.S. Attorney General Todd Blanche testifying before House Appropriations Committee says the administration is no longer moving forward with the $1.8 billion anti-weaponization fund.
1: The reasons for the fund, I think, remain as important as they were before, but we are not moving forward with the fund.
8: The Justice Department still needs to file the paperwork. 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
19: Scattered heavy storms shifting inland through this evening and ending with clearing skies later tonight. A 6 on the WOKV weather meter, dropping to near 70 by morning. Your Wednesday will be windy under partly cloudy skies. Still an isolated shower possible, but we trend drier. Highs will only be 80 to 85. Nice and cool tomorrow night. And then Thursday will be partly sunny and breezy with highs from 80 to 85. From the First Alert Weather Center, I'm Action News Jax, Chief Meteorologist Mike Burrish for 104.5 WOKV.
4: First Alert traffic from the Strata Air Conditioning and Heating Traffic Center.
20: Heading out to Baldwin from the west side, I-10 westbound. It's at least 13 minutes from the west beltway out to US 301. And as you make your way out to the beaches, JTB eastbound, give yourself at least 15 minutes to get from I-95 out to A1A. From the WOKB Traffic Center, I'm Brian Middleton.
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22: Gay.
0: Well, it's Pride Month. It's supposed to sound gay. That's why I think we're going to get an end to the Iranian war. The gay Ayatollah, he wants to make a peace deal because I think he has an offer from the liberals to go read sex books to kindergartners. What a time to be alive, Jimmy. Now's not about me or my sophomoric jokes about the Ayatollah sexual orientation. It is about Los Angeles. Guys, it is about California writ large. I love California. I was just there with my mom. We drove the PCH. We hung out in San Francisco. We went down the Carmel by the sea. We were at the Hog's Breath Saloon. Clint Eastwood owned it. Everybody there was a Fox fan on the particular day I went. It was like being at the Patriot Awards with shorts on. It was amazing. I love California. I grew up watching it on TV. I was one of those cities you romanticized. You know, the 49ers were good when I was a little kid. This stuff mattered. You saw trolleys. You saw cable cars. You cared. The Golden Gate Bridge. It was all awesome stuff. So I don't root against California. I just hate the way it's being run. That's the God's honest truth. And you know who else, honestly, to their core, hates the way it's being run? Every single person that lives there.
2: Bingo.
0: Here is Doug Ellis. Doug Ellis was the creator of Entourage, an HBO show that's went on about 6 or 7 seasons. It went on for a long time. They had a movie, but it glorified Hollywood nightlife. You know, he was a celebrity. These guys were always making the scene, going to the premieres, hooking up with chicks, going to all of these industry events. It's a lot of cocaine, a lot of naked women.
5: Oh, yes. I've read about that in the Bible.
0: But the point is, guys like Doug Ellis, who live there, have watched the quality of life fall off a cliff. Not just for the little guy, but for them. Here is Doug Ellis talking about his house getting invaded. And it's something that's been happening on the daily out in his neighborhood. And to be clear, he lives in the wealthiest neighborhood in America. Clip 8.
22: Everyone in my neighborhood has got the same problem. They're f***ing all putting cameras and hiring security guards because we're all getting broken into. It's not made up. It's not false. And this city has collapsed in the last 5 years. There is no denying it unless you have an agenda, and I don't know what that is. But you say, oh, Spencer Pratt has no experience, so how can we possibly think about this? What experience did Karen Bass have? Or Rick Caruso, who we know can build things, who we know can fix problems, when you made sure he couldn't win. So right now, you're putting people in the same position that you did with Trump, who I did not vote for, by the way. You put him in by making sure we had no options, okay? And that's where we are in LA, and we want to fix this place because we don't want to be forced out. I'm one of the people who made this city look great. I did it for years. I glorified it. I meet people all the time that moved here because the show that I created, and they hate it here now. Hate.
0: Think about that. And, you know, he's a guy with tons of money. So in theory, you'd like to think he could be immune from the local consequences and the deterioration of the quality of life.
23: Wrong.
0: Now he's got to go out to eat like everybody else. He's got to enroll his kids in a school. He's got to go shopping. Okay, and there's nowhere in California right now that's immune to that, and certainly not in Los Angeles. The state as a whole, yes. I got to tell you, most of San Francisco is actually so nice. It's very clean. If you go down to the Tenderloin area, the Mission, okay, it looks like the end of humanity. It truly does. It's one of the most heartbreaking things you'll ever experience. But the city as a whole, it's really nice. It's too expensive. It's a little too woke for my tastes. But the point is, there's this, you know, especially in a place like Los Angeles, there's this just undeniable thing that everybody there has to deal with. It's the same game we play in New York every day on the streets and on the subway. You never walk 2 minutes without seeing some barefoot guy with no shirt on arguing with the sky, yelling at a parking meter, getting on the train, swinging at people, getting in people's faces. And everybody's just playing the dear God, not me game. Oh, let him go yell at that guy, not me. Oh, hell. I don't have to fight this guy. Gets stabbed by a pencil in the arm. I don't have to get bit right now by a zombie. And it's everywhere. And once you've experienced something like that and the helplessness that comes with it, because they don't support police in these jurisdictions, they don't support federal law enforcement efforts to get murderers and rapists out of our country who broke in illegally, you know, you realize you are just living in the video game Grand Theft Auto. Like, they made a great version of Grand Theft Auto, GTA, I believe it's 5, is the one that they filmed out in Los Angeles. My son played so much Xbox during COVID lockdown that he had memorized the streets of Los Angeles because the map was realistic enough that you had a good handle on your way around. And when we were in LA, Lincoln was telling me where to go, and it was the funniest thing in the world. I'm like, you've never driven a car, you don't have a GPS, how do you know this? And then I was like, oh yeah, I forgot, I'm a bad parent. I'm letting my kid play too many video games if he knows how to get to the Santa Monica Pier from the 10. But the point is, Doug Ellen is a guy with a lot of money. He's not a dirtbag parent like me letting his kid play too many video games because he's locked in the house. He's a guy with the kind of money to go anywhere the hell he wants. But he can't escape this. Okay? And neither can anybody else in LA. But the truth is, some people's personal animus towards Trump is still more powerful in their day-to-day existence than their eyes and their ears that tell them Democrats don't deserve another shot running this city. Like, they keep telling you, they're like, wow, Spencer Pratt's a reality star. What experience does he have? What experience does Karen Bass have? Okay, 20 years ago, she was in Cuba teaching militias how to make bombs. Okay, 2 years ago, she was in Ghana at a swim-up bar while the city was on fire. What has she actually done to improve the quality of life in Los Angeles? Can you name a single thing?
2: The answer would be no.
0: The answer would be no. They just keep spending money telling you Trump's the devil. Listen to this multiple-part Spencer Pratt interview where they just keep asking him about Donald Trump. He's running for mayor of Los Angeles, okay? His house burnt down in a mismanaged fire started by an arsonist that they continue to blame on climate change, which is the most infuriating thing in the world. They literally have arrested a guy, and they're still getting on TV and pretending it was climate change. Why? Because they want to use the crisis as a justification to increase government spending and control over your life when it comes to the climate. Never stop, never stopping. But the point is, Spencer Pratt's had a very targeted campaign. Hey, they burnt my damn house down. I want to get it rebuilt. I want to put an end to the policies that left the reservoirs dry. I also want to be able to go shopping with my kids without seeing a naked wizard and his cat running after them. I'd like it if people could go to school in the morning without their children having to step over a guy shooting heroin on the sidewalk. These are very human issues, not political issues, human issues. Okay, you are a human being, not a Republican, if you don't want your kids shooting seeing a guy shoot heroin. You know, you're just a human being, okay, if you don't want your house to burn down. Same thing with the crime issue. But here's every single effort being made by NBC News to make Spencer Pratt's campaign about Trump. Clip 9.
6: Everything, as you may or may not know, in politics these days is seen through the prism of President Donald Trump. Do you think President Trump is a good president?
7: The only prism I see anything is what I live. My town burning down is what got me in the race. I'm in a local race. The president has nothing to do with why my streets have naked drug addicts. My streets don't have lights in the polls. My streets have potholes all over. My town burned down. My race is a local race. I don't care what's going on in the national politics in other states. I am running for a local position.
0: Okay. So you'd think that would be the end of the conversation about Trump. I'm running local, the streets, the house, the crime. Here's another attempt, clip 10.
6: Right, but you need to have a relationship with the federal government. You just said 2 minutes ago you were going to move homeless to the federal lands. You got to have a relationship with the federal government. So what is your take on President Trump? You're going to host the Olympics in 2 years. You're going to be the mayor of that city, maybe. What's your relationship going to be like with President Trump?
7: I'm going to have a relationship with two presidents, and they're going to be the same. I'm going to work with the president the same way I'm going to work with the city council members or my state reps or the lieutenant governor or the new governor. I'm going to work with whoever I need to work with to execute the best for Angelenos, period.
6: Do you want his endorsement?
7: I don't need anyone's endorsement but mothers. That's who's getting me elected. People keep forgetting it's Democratic moms that do not feel safe that are putting me in office in 5 days.
0: So you think that might be the end of the Trump questions, right? I just want to make the moms safer. I'm being voted in by Democrat moms who want to feel safe. Surely that's the end of the Trump talk. He goes at him a third time on Trump. Clip 11.
6: Can you explain to me something? Because you're not afraid of anything. You're not afraid of giving your opinion on anything, but you won't give me an opinion on President Trump. And I get it that his endorsement, his blessing may not be good for you. Likely isn't good for you in LA.
7: But if you're fearless,
6: what do you think of President Trump? You're Republican, right?
7: Again. This right here, what you're doing.
6: I'm just asking.
7: No, I'm telling you. Yeah. This conversation is what's destroyed local elections. People don't care in LA. They want to feel safe. They don't want to step in human poop. I don't need to have personal opinions about anybody that doesn't affect them stepping in human poop. It's not being scared. I'm just not falling in for this tribal politics back and forth. It's a local election. I'm not running for president. So it doesn't matter my opinion on any presidents.
0: Home run. And it's not that he's ducking the question. It's that he understands answering it lets them write a news article that has nothing to do with why he's running for office. That's the whole point of the Tony Lamas line of questioning. Tom Lamas, anyway, is he's trying to turn this into a hit piece saying, hey, forget Spencer Pratt. He likes Donald Trump. You got to vote for the lady who let your house burn down while she was at a swim-up bar in Ghana. Come on, time was you could have a junkie shooting heroin in front of every elementary school. Nobody complained about the quality of life. They are literally trying to turn this election into a referendum, not on the mismanagement of California, but on people's feelings towards Trump.
2: The media is a bunch of losers.
0: They're not the only ones doing it, though. Ro Khanna, man, is a bummer. I remember when I first started doing this show and I thought he was one of the problem solvers out there. That was a work across the aisle guy. That was serious and like pragmatic discussions. Ro Khanna has become one of the worst race pimps out there. One of the most shameless dividers. Here's Ro Khanna blaming Trump for the LA wildfire recovery. This is real with a straight face. Okay, Trump was not the guy who left the reservoirs empty. Trump was not the guy who left the fire hydrants empty. Trump was not the guy who laid off nearly 20% of the LA fire department over the COVID vaccine. Trump was not the guy at a swim up bar in Ghana when the city caught fire. Those were all Democrats. But here's Ro Khanna trying to do the same thing because they just want power. And I get that. I get wanting power. I get wanting to do cool stuff. Okay. But I can't imagine wanting power and not having any understanding whatsoever or how to use it for good. Like they don't, that's not their concern. Like their path to power is not, let's make a plan that's going to improve life and people are going to appreciate it and vote for us. Their path to power is tell everybody to vote for us or they're going to die. It's emotional blackmail. Those guys over there, those Republicans, they don't believe our climate predictions. I know we said the world's going to end in 10 years and we said it 12 years ago. But those guys, they don't even care about climate. Nobody cares about climate change. It's absurd. Okay, but the point is, that's how they get you to vote. Vote for us or you're going to end the world. Because those guys, vote for us. Because if men can't go in women's locker rooms, they're going to start killing themselves. You don't want that hanging over your head, do you? Okay, vote for us. Because Spencer Pratt, he might like Trump. And I don't care if the other people burnt down your house, sent crime through the roof, raised the gallon of gas by $2. Okay, who? Big deal. Just tell your kid to step out of the way of that self-proclaimed time traveler who's arguing with a parking meter and get to school. Okay, listen to Ro Khanna. This is gross. Clip 12.
9: When it comes to the LA race, Karen Bass and you see Spencer Pratt, what do you think we're learning about how Californians feel about the incumbents in general?
10: Look, I think that there is was a lot of hurt and anger after the fires. My view is that the blame of that really needs to go on Donald Trump. They still owe the state $50 billion. They have not worked with Mayor Bass or our governor to get the resources needed, and they have really punished California. But understandably, people who still haven't seen their homes rebuilt, who were upset with how that was handled, they are upset with the incumbents.
0: So are you kidding me? Did you hear any of that? My view is that the blame needs to go on Donald Trump.
23: Not even close.
0: They still owe the state $50 billion?
23: Not even close.
0: That's not real. And there's no money being withheld. Guys, California, also, just so you understand, after those horrific fires, had a series of mega concerts that raised hundreds of millions of dollars. Did the citizens of California get that money?
24: The answer would be no.
0: You know who runs the state that's holding on to that money, not giving it to the citizens? Not Donald Trump, the Democrat Party. And that's the point. Every single time a Democrat runs for office with this is failing or that is failing and Trump is bad, what they never acknowledge is who's been in charge in that locale where things are failing. Because again and again and again, the answer is always Democrats.
25: And I'm out here in the real world, and I know what's right or wrong or bullshit.
26: The show that leaves you without hope or change.
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5: 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First alert traffic from the Strata Air Conditioning and Heating Traffic Center.
6: Southside drivers heading down through St. Johns County, I-95 southbound this evening. It's at least 19 minutes from the Beltway down to State Road 16. From the WOKV Traffic Center, I'm Brian Middleton.
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3: Southside drivers heading down through St. Johns County, I-95 southbound this evening. It's at least 19 minutes from the Beltway down to State Road 16. From the WOKB Traffic Center, I'm Brian Middleton.
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4: Going to sell out, but it'd be a good time to come buy one of those tickets because we'll probably get the results of tonight's election around mid-July based on what the hell goes on out in California.
5: What the hell is the world coming to?
4: I don't know, but in the top of the next hour, Ainsley Earhart, Fox and Friends superstar, going to join us. Chandler Painter's coming as well. We got a lot to get to, including this ridiculous media tour that Jill Biden continues to go on.
6: Get her out. Get her out of here.
4: And it's crazy because the Democrat Party really wants this to go away. They don't want to talk about 2024. They don't want to talk about Kamala. They don't want to talk about Biden. But she's got a book to sell. But there's this part of me. I have a theory that I'll unveil in the next hour about timing. And how every Democrat yelling and screaming about Jill Biden might actually be lying to you in the sense that she takes the heat off a couple of other people in their party who are kind of sort of up against it right now. It's like you might not like the fact that Joe Biden would oftentimes quit talking in the middle of a sentence because he was finished. Okay, but he didn't have a Nazi tattoo. You know, he wasn't always a guy you could count on, to be clear.
7: Let me start off with two words. Made in America.
4: Made in America. Two words, made in America.
8: Just a bit outside. He tried the corner and missed.
4: That is three. But there is this part of me that's watching this incessant Jill Biden blitz and makes me wonder if this is somewhat appreciated by the DNC, because we're giving it a lot of airtime here at Fox. It's obviously gobbling up a lot of clicks on social media. Because she's lying so demonstrably to everybody's face that we're all like, oh, how dare you? And she looks like an elder abusing sociopath. But I got to be honest with you. That might be her own thing, but I don't doubt the Democrat Party appreciates it. Because every single day we call Jill Biden an elder abuser is a day we're not talking about Graham Blattner being on some child sex app with a Nazi tattoo. Or James Tallarico telling you that God is non-binary. Dude, I've read the Bible. There's plenty of talk about the Apostle Paul. They never once mentioned the Apostle RuPaul.
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6: It's Off the Table. I'm Lisa Lucera, Fox News. The Trump administration is scrapping plans to create a $1.8 billion fund meant to compensate allies of the president. Acting Attorney General Todd Blanch made the announcement during a Capitol Hill hearing.
7: The reasons for the fund, I think, remain as important as they were before, but we are not moving forward with the fund.
6: This coming one day after the Justice Department said it would put the fund on hold to comply with a court order. Both Democrats and some Republicans have expressed concern over the lack of oversight, as well as the potential for payouts to people who took part in the Capitol riot. The U.S. military says it fired a missile to stop another oil tanker trying to reach an Iranian port in violation of the blockade. As President Trump denies, peace talks with Iran have broken down. Primaries today in a half dozen states. In Los Angeles, they're casting ballots for mayor.
8: In the Los Angeles mayoral race, Democratic incumbent Karen Bass is fighting to keep her job, pushing back on claims that California's largest city has deteriorated under her watch. She's locked in a tight race with former reality TV star Spencer Pratt, who has gained popularity and outraised Bass in a last-minute push, highlighting the hot-button issues but offering little detail on exactly how he'd fix them. Progressive Councilwoman Nithya Raman, running to the left of Bass, rounds out the top three.
6: Fox's Jonathan Hunt in Los Angeles. California also weighing in who should succeed Governor Gavin Newsom, who's term limited. U.S. House race is also on the ballot. Voters also casting ballots in New Mexico, New Jersey, Iowa, Montana, and South Dakota. Former New York State Trooper Christopher Baldner sentenced to at least 2.5 years in prison after he rammed his vehicle into an SUV during a high-speed chase, leading to the death of an 11-year-old girl. 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
9: Scattered heavy storms shifting inland through this evening and ending with clearing skies later tonight. A 6 on the WOKV weather meter, dropping to near 70 by morning. Your Wednesday will be windy under partly cloudy skies. Still an isolated shower possible, but we trend drier. Highs will only be 80 to 85. Nice and cool tomorrow night. And then Thursday will be partly sunny and breezy with highs from 80 to 85. From the First Alert Weather Center, I'm Action News Jax, Chief Meteorologist Mike Burrish for 104.5 WOKV.
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12: Oh, yes, it is. And we are fired up in this hour of Fox Across America because today is launch day. For pound for pound, I would say my favorite author anywhere in the world. And I'm not just saying that because she offered to bring me to Chick-fil-A on the Sunday of my choice. Wait, by the way, that's fine print. They're not even open. How dare you? Everyone does this to me at Fox. Angeli Earhart is in studio because today, her book, America, I'm So Glad You Were Born, Celebrating the Country We Love, is on sale right now. Listen to the crowd. Listen to the crowd. People are getting emotional. Good to see you. Happy book launch.
13: Good to see you, too. Thank you so much. We're excited about this. It's been in the works for a long time. And because America 250 is right around the corner, which is crazy to think about, because we've been talking about that for a long time, too. This book is out today. It's called America, I'm So Glad You Were Born. Because, Jimmy, a few years ago, I wrote a book called I'm So Glad You Were Born. Yes. That was great for, like, baby showers and things like that. A lot of grandparents bought it for their grandbabies. Because my mom says that to us, or did say it to us on our birthdays. And so then we started talking, the whole publishing company, because our viewers are so amazing and loyal.
12: Yes.
13: That book did really well and is still doing well. And so they said, what about doing a book for 250 and explain to the kids why you love America, why we're so glad America was born, why it's important.
12: Kind of deal them in on the perspective we were raised with, because it's not everywhere they look anymore. Like when we grew up, it was everywhere.
13: Everywhere.
12: You were in on the joke. If you lived here, you were doing okay.
13: Yeah, and our grandparents fought in the war.
12: Yes. That's a crazy. That's the craziest thing about right now is like my grandfather stormed the beach at Normandy.
13: Whoa.
12: So I could be called a Nazi for wanting a secure border and a free election. It's
13: correct.
12: Nuts. So your book is obviously restoring perspective, and we love that. Ainsley Earhart's in studio. The book, America, I'm So Glad You Were Born. I saw you guys doing a reading event with kids today on Fox and Friends.
13: Yes.
12: Now, what percentage of that was for the children and what percentage of that was you just reading to Kilmeade because he needed to?
13: My assistant sent me a picture of Brian on the floor. He was bending down trying to interview those cute little children with the microphone. But because he's, you know, a lot taller than them and he couldn't get down to their level, he finally just sat down on the floor next to him, was kind of like lying off to the side. It was really funny. So she was taking some screenshots and sent them to me. Yeah, but we had a lot of fun. We had about 15 children come from, a lot of them are little children at our school, and they were really cute.
12: I loved it. I thought it was amazing. Thanks. I mean, we need another generation of super patriots, especially as we do hit the summer of 250. Mm-hmm. It is so funny because there are different trajectories here at Fox, and you figure out where you like you. Right. You are America 250. They consider me America 250 pounds. They're like Ainsley's going to put out a book. You're going to go to the gym. Okay, we're just going to have you down at the gym, jog a few laps. But
13: that
12: I love
13: is not
12: this.
13: True.
12: No, I know we're doing just fine. But this is the other question I wanted to ask you about the book, because obviously you read children's books growing up and stuff like that. Uh-huh. Is there this part of you, because I have this experience on the radio, I listen to a lot of radio, so being on the radio is like surreal. Is it surreal to you to write a children's book?
13: It is so surreal, and you put so much work into it, and then people will congratulate you, and you want to say, like, who are you congratulating? You know, like, you don't really feel like this is your life, and I try to be humble. I'm very grateful. I know this is God-given. Mm-hmm. So it's very bizarre to know when I was a little girl, all I wanted to do was live in New York City. Uh-huh. My parents were very worried about that because I grew up in a very conservative home. Yeah. But then now I'm working for Fox News in the city that I wanted. That's the most patriotic network in the best country in the world. And life is good.
12: You damn right it is. But that is why, okay, the conservative movement is flourishing. That's why the conservative movement dominates a space like talk radio.
13: Yeah.
12: Is we are positive people.
13: Absolutely. Okay. We're capitalists too. We believe in hard work. And with hard work, you can get where you want to go.
12: Yes, you can. And we're both proof of that, folks. Mm-hmm. If you're watching on Fox Nation right now, no little kid wants to sit around in front of a curvy couch and be told they're listening to a story on stolen land. They want to be told great things can happen here. And that's why you should be glad America's born. Do you think, between you and me, do you think the country's going to catch on in time for the 4th of July? Because I know the conservative side's excited, but the other side's still complaining a little bit. It's funny,
13: I was talking to Brian Kilmeade about this today, because I was born in 1976. I was born in year 200.
12: Same.
13: Really?
12: Big deal,
13: Well, we obviously don't remember it, but Brian was, he said like 8 or 9 years old, and he said it was a huge deal.
12: Yes.
13: And he said, I hope that this year, it's just as big. Uh-huh. But back then, and he's a little fearful of that, because he's like, it's a slow start to, but I believe with Trump being in office, that this will be a big deal. I think he'll make it a big deal. We'll make it a big deal. We're working. It's a Saturday.
12: I
13: it's,
12: know.
13: You know, July 4th is a Saturday, and everyone's going to be working. Someone's going to be at a parade around the country. There's the parade of ships here in New York. I'll be here in New York.
12: Yep.
13: We'll be covering that. I think it's going to be big. Let's be positive. It's going to be huge.
12: Well, listen, it's going to be huge for me because I'm going to be drinking at a barbecue somewhere.
13: That afternoon. After you do our morning show.
12: I don't know. Ainsley's trying to rope me in. The book, America, I'm So Glad You Were Born. If you're out there right now with a young kid, you're expecting a kid, you need a shower gift, these are the coolest gifts you can give people. Because, and I do mean this, because America is, it's human. It's not political. It's human. If you live in America, your human needs, your human wants are best fulfilled here. Better than anywhere else in the world. And if you tell a kid goes into the world with real ambition.
13: Mm-hmm.
12: If you sit around and just tell a kid like we're systemically oppressed, don't bother. That's what gets to me. That's why I was excited about this book, is like the Democrats, and I don't want to make this a partisan thing, but when Obama ran, I was a cab driver and their message was, yes, we can. Like, yes, we can.
13: Right.
12: And we're sitting here 10 years later, and they're like, no, you can't. The government has to pay for all of it.
13: That's so
12: you
13: true.
12: You suck. Mom Donnie's here. He'll handle the groceries, the childcare, the apartment. Get out of the way. And it's defeatist.
13: Yes.
12: Because the coolest thing about being you and me is not that we have these jobs. It's that we got them by doing 10, 20, 30 years of work to get them.
13: Absolutely.
12: And that's what makes them so enjoyable.
13: Yes.
12: If you just walked out of the door and started doing this one day, you'd be bored by now, wouldn't you?
13: Well, and that's what the book talks about. It talks about how, because of this this great country, greatest country that God has made. We have God-given rights. Mm-hmm. Our founding fathers said these rights are from God. We have freedom of speech, freedom to go to church wherever you want to go to. We're doing all these stories on Iran. The women can't walk out of the house without an escort. They can't drive. They can't go to school. You can do all that in America. You could have a Bible. In other countries, you're going to get killed for that.
12: Yes.
13: So this is wonderful about America. And we have our military that protects us. That's addressed in the book. We have our police officers. You can be anything you want to be. You can create, there's a word, you can create a thingamajig. You know, you can do anything you want in America. And as long as you have hard work, your dreams can come true.
12: Amen. No, I mean, literally anything is possible here. You don't even need an ID to vote in an election.
13: Yeah, right?
12: You can do anything. I'm kidding. Right? Oh, I'm being silly. But I only thought about your book today because it was so funny. Because your book is launching and I was walking up 7th Avenue through Times Square.
13: Yes.
12: And I'm thinking about, you know, Ainsley's going to be on the show today. You got to clean your act up a little bit. That whole, you know, they usually give me a speech to try to reel it in.
13: I'll still laugh. I might not repeat it, but I have ears.
12: Fair. But I'm walking up 7th. I'm thinking about you're going to be on the radio. And then it's funny because I saw two things in a row. In a row. Okay. There is a Pride Month display at the beginning of Times Square. Hooray. We all support it. Way to go.
13: Yeah.
12: And then a block beyond it where the Army Navy recruiter is, there's a guy with some anti-Trump message about the war in Iran.
13: Yeah.
12: But I'm like, dude, if you are protecting Iranian values, you're not protecting that Pride mural you're leaning against.
13: True.
12: Because they don't have Pride Month. They don't have Pride Hour.
13: No. Isn't that where you get thrown off the building?
12: Yeah. Best case scenario.
13: Right.
12: You know what I mean?
13: Right.
12: That's the point. If you have a gay marriage in Iran, they don't play Here Comes the Bride, they play Here Comes the Cops. Okay.
13: Right.
12: It doesn't end good. Mm-hmm. So that's the point, is there's so much perspective missing from this current generation that I really applaud your effort.
13: I wish they would just somehow in their minds or go and visit these countries and just be reminded of how great America is.
12: Yeah.
13: And in this book, it talks about how you can have a different view.
12: Yes.
13: We can all listen to each other. Mm-hmm. We don't have to hate each other.
12: Mm-hmm.
13: We don't have to want to kill the other person.
12: Yeah,
13: we don't have to assassinate a president.
12: Yeah, yeah. No, you can actually coexist. Remember that?
13: Correct.
12: And that's my favorite thing about modern America. Anyone who has a coexist bumper sticker on a car would kill you for disagreeing with them.
13: Right?
12: It's not a conservative.
13: Right?
12: It's somebody else.
13: Right?
12: My son always used to say that Lincoln would be like, you know, the thing about those signs that say hate has no home here is if you were to show up in a MAGA hat, they'd be like, I hope you die. You know,
13: it's true. They do.
12: I know. It's bananas. But we're going to course correct because there's a new book out. It is out today. It's called America, I'm So Glad You Were Born. Ainsley, I'm so glad you were born.
13: You were born.
12: No, you make everything better. You do.
13: Thank you.
12: You know, it classes up the show for a little while. A couple of stations probably wanted to drop us a minute ago and then I'm like, maybe he's got Ainsley. You know what I mean?
13: You're sweet. I tell everyone, I'm like, you're the funniest person. I remember Sean he was hosting
12: the Patriot Awards,
13: and you helped him write a few of the jokes.
12: Oh man.
13: And my favorite joke was like, Sean, that is hilarious. He's like, oh, Jimmy gets credit for that one.
12: Oh,
13: like, that
12: Jimmy. Yeah, but you want to know
13: something? It was the Mika and Joe joke. They had just gone to Mar-a-Lago, and you made a joke about it, and it was so funny.
12: Yes, for one fleeting moment in time, Sean was able to forgive my wardrobe. Just one.
13: Well, we love your wardrobe. It definitely gives everyone in the audience something to talk about. And it's your personality.
12: Oh, wow.
13: We love your story even more.
12: Yeah, it's a good story.
13: It is.
12: It's a good American story to go from a cab driver to what we're doing now. And I say this every day to the point of exhaustion on the radio. You know, somebody listening right now just had the worst day. You know what I mean?
13: Yes.
12: A pitch got shot down. Somebody broke up with them. They got life as a way of punching you right in the soul.
13: Lost a job.
12: Yes.
13: Found out they have cancer.
12: But the proof is, and this is true, everybody that you know that is a massive success has failed 99% of the time.
13: Yes.
12: You know what I'm saying? And the successful people are just the ones that are willing to keep failing until they get it right.
13: I was telling a friend of mine, her son's going through a hard time and failed at something. And I said to her, it's going to be okay. He needs these life lessons.
12: Yeah.
13: You know, this is like the first big one he's learned.
12: Uh-huh.
13: And he's going to grow from this.
12: You can't imagine how many big showbiz moments that I thought would end with me in a limo that ended 3 hours later with me picking up my taxi at the garage.
13: Aww,
12: and you know what I mean? That's what you got to do.
13: Right.
12: And you got to keep going. But that's the thing America gives you.
13: Right.
12: Is you always get the rematch. You always get another shot.
13: Did you always believe that you would make it one day?
12: Oh, 1,000%. You have to be crazy because that's what pulls you through the, you know, the moments when you're supposed to stop.
13: Mm-hmm.
12: If you're crazy enough to believe you can do it, you don't really acknowledge the scoreboard.
13: Right.
12: You know?
13: I wanted to be an actress when I was growing up, and then someone told me, you know, every time you do a show, you might not get paid a lot.
12: Uh-huh.
13: Very few do. But every time you do a show, you are not working anymore after that. So you are without a job.
12: Yeah.
13: So I thought, okay, I'll do television so that I have a salary. Because I'm not okay with that. Yeah. I knew my personality. Like, that would stress me out too much.
12: Yeah, that was a lot. But you did it. And the point is, you did it through a lot of work and overcoming a lot of adversity. But I think that's the inspiring message in this book, is you can start out anywhere. You could believe anything. Okay, it's an e pluribus unum country.
13: Mm-hmm.
12: Out of many, we are one. And that one is a person blessed with a lot of opportunity. So I love the book. Okay, no, for real. And I'm not saying that because you gave me the $50 during the commercial break. I truly love it. And by the way, it was $75. You sure changed me. I kid. The great Angelie Earhart, get a copy of the book everywhere it is sold. America, I'm so glad you were born. I love it. I love the timing of it. I'm trying not to get emotional. Would you just get out of the studio? The great Angelie Earhart.
13: Thank you.
12: There she goes.
13: Thanks, everyone.
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14: A lot of you and me time the rest of the way on Fox Across America. Ainsley Earhart was here earlier. She has a new book out today. It's called America, I'm So Glad You Were Born. Ainsley is, you know, the best thing about this place. Just the sweetest woman you could ever hope to meet. Just a very cool hang in every sense of the word, raised in the South. She's in on the joke that if you live in America, you hit the freaking lottery.
15: Freedom!
14: So I wanted to get her on at the top of the hour and kind of take the edge off of this remainder, because I got to tell you, man, if you're paying attention to politics right now, everybody's on the verge of snapping.
16: Never hit anyone in anger unless you're absolutely sure you can get away with it.
14: Ah, these crazy elections out in L.A., the Graham Plattner thing going on up in Maine, if you will. Bernie Sanders, okay? Bernie Sanders, a Jewish man himself, has been campaigning with a guy who has a Nazi tattoo.
17: This guy's a serious ass.
14: Graham Plattner has a Nazi tattoo. Okay, and not just any, you know, entry-level Nazi tattoo. A tattoo that was worn by executioners in death camps. That's what Graham Plattner has. It's been on his body for 18 years. Okay, this is not one bad night drinking. This is every night for 18 years. He saw that in the mirror and was fine with it. Till someone saw a picture of it online and was like, whoa. At which point his advisors said to him,
18: this could be a problem.
14: And they went and covered it up. And they said, well, it's a, you know, Nazi tattoo. Just a bad night of drinking. You know, people are young. They make mistakes. I got to be honest. Okay, you can't attribute this to like different times. It was 2010, 2008. I think that Nazis were settled science, settled law by that. I think we had reached a consensus in the world that having a Nazi death camp tattoo was not good judgment. Okay, that's not like, the studies were still coming in. We were still doing some polling. Yeah, it was settled law. Okay, he is a jackass who is unfit for public office. But because the party, the politics are more important than the people, even at this remote hour, after Graham Plattner was outed by his own wife for having, inappropriate sexual contact with other women outside their marriage, but more importantly, having a profile that is apparently still active on an app called Kik that the FBI and the DOJ have identified as far back as the Biden administration as being ripe with child sex offenders. People trying to groom young kids for dates. There are pictures of Graham Plattner on that app wearing nothing but a towel. Okay? Really disgusting stuff by Graham Plattner. Okay, that being said, Bernie Sanders, Alex Vindman, Adam Schiff, what do they all have in common? They're Jewish. What do they also have in common? They're not rescinding their endorsement of a guy with a Nazi tattoo.
19: Thank you for the education, gentlemen. We've just received a PhD in stupidity.
14: This is the dumbest time there's ever been to be alive. Listen to Bernie Sanders here. Says, well, the prices are so high. In this economy, we can't really focus on the Hitler stuff. Here we go, clip 13.
20: 60% of our people are living paycheck to paycheck. People can't afford health care. They can't afford groceries. They can't afford to fill up their gas tanks. The oligarchs are planning to spend, I believe, some $90 million in a small state like Maine to defeat Graham Plattner. So I think maybe we should be focusing on the important issues facing working people throughout this country, not focusing on his marriage. And my understanding is that his wife, Amy, who I've met, indicated they love each other. But maybe we focus on the issues facing the American people, the people of Maine, and not the marriage issues facing Graham Plattner.
14: Oh, Bernie.
21: He is so full of shit, this guy.
22: People are worried about affordable health care, which my party is responsible for. We passed the Affordable Care Act with no Republican support. Your premiums have gone up 300%. So don't worry that we jacked up your health care, because the guy with the Nazi tattoo is going to fix it.
14: the guy on the child sex predator app. He's going to save that. We need to focus on issues that matter to the American people. Nobody cares if you're a Nazi sex offender. Come on. There is not a bigger fraud on the planet than Bernie Sanders. Like, I'm working on a stand-up event up in Burlington, Vermont. It's not done yet. William's handling all the details. But WVMT, I miss you guys. We were up there at the Spank Puppy a few years ago. We got smashed. But I need to be around that energy because the people who truly get the depths of fraud that Bernie Sanders represents, like, it's a level you really can't fathom. It's like you need a cheat code on a video game to be that big of a sociopath.
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23: News. I'm Tom Rigotti. The Homeland Security Secretary gets questioned by a Senate panel about an immigration detention facility in Newark, New Jersey. Fox's Jessica Rosenthal reports.
24: Connecticut Democratic Senator Chris Murphy accused Homeland Security Secretary Mark Wayne Mullen of mocking detainees' concerns.
25: Nowhere in these letters is a demand for ethnic food. They describe pretty horrific conditions.
24: Mullen said they're lying. They have additional beds that aren't even being used and far more medical staff than even the state's own prison system.
23: The White House Correspondents Association has rescheduled its annual dinner for July 24th after April's shooting targeting President Trump. Fox's Jackie Heinrich reports it'll be held at the Waldorf Astoria in Washington.
26: It'll be considerably smaller than our regular venue. It was just the simplest choice to throw something together in 5 weeks' time that usually takes us a year.
23: The suspected shooter is charged with trying to assassinate the president. 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
5: Scattered heavy storms shifting inland through this evening and ending with clearing skies later tonight. A 6 on the WOKV weather meter, dropping to near 70 by morning. Your Wednesday will be windy under partly cloudy skies. Still an isolated shower possible, but we trend drier. Highs will only be 80 to 85. Nice and cool tomorrow night. And then Thursday will be partly sunny and breezy with highs from 80 to 85. From the First Alert Weather Center, I'm Action News Jack's Chief Meteorologist Mike Burrish for 104.5 WOKV.
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14: There it is, Fox Across America with Jimmy Failla. Fired up on a Tuesday. We got Chanley Painter coming by in a little bit for a little State of the Union. Chanley, who is, of course, the overnight anchor here on the weekends, and is, of course, the backup anchor. If my TV show is on the air and there's some type of breaking news, they cut to Chanley instead of me. You know, if something goes on, we capture Nicolas Maduro in the middle of the night. They're not going to Jimmy in a leopard print sport coat to make balloon animals. They're bringing in somebody like Chanley Painter. So if you had turned on the TV on the night of the White House Correspondents' Dinner, and you expected to see Jimmy Failla. That's what you were told. It was advertised on the channel every day for 6 days around the clock. We were doing all the promos. We were on Special Report. We're on with Martha McCallum. You know, it's go time. Jimmy's hosting the show, White House Correspondents' Dinner. But you turned on your TV and you saw Chanley Painter.
6: That's not right.
14: No, we love Chanley Painter. But you saw her because a shooting, obviously, as you now know, broke out at the White House Correspondents' Dinner. It was insanity. President Trump vowed that night to reschedule the dinner within 30 days. They have, in fact, made a new date. It took a little longer than 30 days because I think there were venue considerations and staffing and security issues and everything just the same. But we can confirm a press release has gone out from the White House Correspondents Association that the new Correspondents' Dinner will take place on Friday night, July 24th. Friday night, July 24th. I don't know where yet or what it will entail. Is it going to be a stripped down affair? You know, comparative to what the usual pomp and circumstance is, which is kind of a week of parties leading up to the dinner in D.C. It's at the Washington Hilton in that big giant ballroom, which is where the shooting took place. We don't know if any of that is going to be maintained in this rescheduled dinner or if it's going to be a more somber affair. So I can't tell you I'm a part of it because it's not my night on TV. We host Saturday night. I sincerely doubt we're hosting everyone's Friday night show instead. I'm not telling you I'm rooting against it. I don't have an interest one way or the other. You run whatever the play is that they send into the huddle. But it's pretty apropos that Chanley Painter is joining us in the third hour because at the time we booked her on the show, neither one of us had any idea they were announcing a new date today, okay?
7: I admire your honesty.
14: Okay, if, you know, I was a more egotistical, nationally syndicated talk show host, I would kind of misrepresent this and be like, well, yeah, that's why we booked Ainsley. Is, you know, we knew my backup anchor would need to be here to discuss the new dates, and she was a part of the last date. Ha, ha, ha. But we're not real media people, okay? I'm just a dude who just wound up on the other side of the speaker that you happen to be listening to through some spectacular confluence of events and low-level extortion that led to me getting my own radio show, which we successfully executed over the course of 4 or 5 years before another spectacular confluence of events and low-level extortion led to me getting my own TV show. And now I'm just here trying to opiate the masses with my wit and my wisdom. And the thing I do every day to compensate for the lack of intellectual know-how is I talk to you on a very human level because it's the only way I know how to communicate. Sometimes it's crass, sometimes it's sophomoric, sometimes it's ridiculous, but it's always honest. Okay, and I say that because this Graham Plattner thing is the worst kind of disgusting. A guy has a Nazi tattoo okay, Jewish politicians are saying they endorse him. In what world is that acceptable? Like, for real. Okay, forgive me even conjuring up the insanity of this. Okay, but if a guy was running as any type of other white supremacist, would you expect minority candidates to endorse the guy? And we all know, you know, time and again, the answer is...
6: The answer would be no.
14: No. What are we talking about? Here's Alex Vindman, the dirtbag. Okay, the hate Trump, get Trump, Trump's a white supremacist. He literally has been calling conservative Nazis for as long as people have been willing to put a microphone in front of Alex Vindman's face. Here he is, saying he doesn't care if a guy in his party has a Nazi tattoo. Clip 14.
7: As a Jewish American, do you have a problem with the main Senate Democrat having a Nazi tattoo?
6: I think that these are questions that, should be put before the electorate. I think it's... He has to answer those questions. He has to answer those questions to the satisfaction of his electorate. I think those are the fundamental issues that, are put before folks before they vote.
7: Do you think he should drop out? No.
8: You ought to be ashamed of yourself.
14: So Alex Vindman, who's made a five-year spectacle of calling any conservative a Nazi, says the guy with the Nazi tattoo should stay in the race.
9: That was embarrassing.
14: Here's Adam Schiff. It's called everybody a white supremacist dirtbag. Here he is, clip 15.
10: Well, I'm going to wait to learn more about these recent allegations involving his texting other women. Ultimately, though, it's going to be up to Maine voters what they decide, how important or unimportant that is, and how important to focus on the economy, cost of living, and those issues are. But I'm going to wait until I know more about what just came out within the last 24 or 48 hours to really say more about it.
14: Oh, God. Adam Schiff, man, what a loop.
11: Get him out of here. Get him out.
14: Such a loser. Okay, Sonny Hostin on The View, actually, to her credit, trashed Graham Plattner, but then said you still have to vote for him because it's too important to beat Trump. This is real. This is Sonny Hostin trashing Graham Plattner. This was the headline. And a lot of people picked it up and said, wow, Sonny Hostin calls out Democrat. But you know what else she told you to do? Vote for the guy. I mean...
12: Well, that's the dumbest thing I've ever heard of.
14: It's The View. Here it is, clip 16.
16: I am conflicted. They asked Cory Booker how he felt about this, because I think all the allegations are true. The sexting with other women while married is definitely true, because his wife is the person that gave this, the messages to his campaign to give them a heads up. Yeah. So the fact now that he's saying that
17: part is not true... I don't think she gave messages. I think she said that he had... That he,
16: well, she told...
17: She told them. Campaign...
16: But
17: we haven't seen messages.
16: But she disclosed it.
17: Right. Yeah,
16: so why would she lie about that?
14: Anna Navarro is so dumb.
16: So that part is true. He's also made racist remarks about against African Americans. So he's a cheater. He's an anti-Semite, because the fact that he had that tattoo for 20 years and didn't know what it was is a lie. So he's a liar, a racist, an anti-Semite.
17: Homophobe.
16: He's a homophobe. Yeah. So he's all the things, and character does matter.
14: So far, so good. But listen to the rest. Clip 17.
16: But we have someone that has almost unbridled power in the White House at this point. There are no checks and balances.
14: That's a lie.
16: And the only way that we can maybe bring a bit of our democracy back is by having a Congress that functions and that has these checks and balances. And I do think one of the only ways is to win that seat in Maine. And so I, like Cory Booker said, this is a concern. But our country is in grave peril.
17: There are other paths, and they don't have to go through Maine.
16: I'm just...
11: Life is hard, but it's harder when you're stupid.
14: Did you just hear Sonny Hostin? He's a cheater. He's a racist. He's got a Nazi tattoo that he lied about. He's a homophobe. Character matters. But... What? But... Imagine a guy comes to babysit. You're like, hey, can I help you? Yeah, I'm here for the babysitter's job. Okay, well, we're going over your file. It says you're a Nazi, a homophobe, a racist. It says you're on a child sexting app. But you seem like a nice guy. You got that. There's no but. Those are all disqualifying issues. But the point she tries to make is based on a lie. She's justifying it based on her own lie. She says, well, there's no checks and balances on Trump. Really? Because Trump has had to appeal literally every second of this administration to a court somewhere. There has been a legal injunction against, if Trump wishes somebody good morning, something in the Ninth Circuit Court of Appeals issues a referendum saying you've got to rescind the good morning until we can rule on this. And you've been watching this his entire presidency. They have literally fought him in the streets on everything we voted for. When you talk about democracy, 80% of Americans support mass deportations. What are the Democrats doing? Playing along with mass deportations? Not even close. They're paying people to go out into the streets and physically fight against what we voted for.
0: Democrats are so full of crap.
14: But when she says, oh, if we're going to bring back a bit of our democracy, none of our democracy's been lost. The way we vote hasn't changed. The way we count votes hasn't changed. Where we vote hasn't changed. Nothing's changed. This is their own manufactured hysteria. So she's decided, hey, I want to look credible. Everyone around me says Graham Plattner's human garbage. And I know it's now safe to say that. How do I get credit from both sides? How can I trash him but justify some, oh yeah, I'll make up another story about Trump. There's no checks and balances on the guy that's had to appeal his entire agenda to the Supreme Court sentence by sentence. Okay, that's what I'll do. We need to save our democracy. And the only way you can save democracy, we all know it, is you need a guy in there that's a Nazi who cheats on his wife and goes on a child sexting app. I mean, we know that. The founding fathers told us that. Except they didn't, Sonny Hostin. I mean, come on.
9: Some of these women, they're so stupid.
14: And I don't want you to lose hope, because there are good Democrats out there, okay, that are telling an honest story. Yemisi Egbuwale, if you ever see her on Special Report, we're actually quietly really good friends behind the scenes. She does MSNBC hits. I don't doubt she does CNN hits. And she does Special Report quite a bit with Brett Baier. Here she is actually on CNN. And she is a Democrat. She's a liberal strategist. Okay, she does not vote Republican. She is not a Trump fan. But she is, you know, what we used to have in this country, which is someone who's willing to go on TV and bargain with you in good faith, regardless of how it reflects on a party. You see, we got to get back to ordering a la carte. That's the biggest problem we have in Los Angeles tonight with the special election, is Karen Bass quadrupled the homeless population, burnt down everybody's house, and now she just wants more money in another 4 years or 8 years in office. And because we're now living in a world where people have nationalized elections, a lot of Los Angelinos may not vote for Spencer Pratt because they don't know that it's okay to vote a la carte. They think you got to vote all Democrat all the time. Okay, that's why Graham Plattner is not already off this ticket, because there's this hope that they can call Susan Collins a white supremacist enough that people will still vote for Graham Plattner. Mind you, Susan Collins drives Republicans crazy because she votes Democrat half the time. She's a senator in New England. It's like 85% liberal. The fact that she's managed to hold on to a seat for as long as she has is a testament to her ability to work across the aisle, even if I don't agree with what she's doing. Okay, she is a million miles from what they're calling her. Like, she's the MAGA fascist, really? So you got to vote for the guy with the Nazi tattoo? I mean,
13: that is totally absurd.
14: Here is Yemisi Egbuwale. She's actually booked. She's going to be on Fox News Saturday night in 2 weeks. She's never been on my show before, but I met her down in D.C. when we were doing the White House correspondence dinner. And I was like, we were just talking. I was like, oh my, this girl actually like gets it. I get it. She's like what I am, you know, because I'm trying to be an off ramp, like a port in the storm. I'll talk to you about politics all day. I don't apologize for any of my views. I don't filter them in any way, shape or form. But we need more people who will talk, not who will advocate. I never get on the phone and list precinct locations for you to go vote. I don't tell you how to vote. I'll give you an opinion, but that's all I want to be, as a talk show host. And I think Yemisi has a lot of that, because what she's saying right here about Graham Plattner is not going to endear her to the Beltway political operative class. Clip 19.
15: We have lost the plot on authenticity. I think Graham Plattner is cosplaying working class. He wears it like a Halloween costume, and that has been placed on him by the same people who have run a lot of progressive candidates across the nation. In this pursuit of getting to know the everyman, we keep picking these people who I think show the worst parts of society. If I am to believe that Graham Plattner can relate to everyday Americans, then that means I am to believe that everyday Americans are okay with Nazi tattoos because they get them accidentally when they're drunk, or because they served in the military, they have very regressive views on race and on gender. I just cannot accept the fact that to gain the working class, we have to dress up people who show the lowest of our values.
14: and give her so much credit for that, because believe me, that is not the path to getting rebooked on CNN. But she's telling you the truth. The Democrats, that's what the Bernie Sanders clip was that I played you earlier. The American people have bigger issues than the tattoo on Graham Platner's chest or the fact that he is on a child sexting app outside of his marriage. We need someone who relates to the working man, with the premise being that the working man relates to Nazi tattoos, slandering Purple Heart recipients, and saying you fondle yourself in porta potties?
18: This is Looney Tunes.
19: Looney Tunes?
18: That's all, folks.
14: Straight up. Okay. But I'm telling you, there are credible Democrats on this issue. I'm going to play some for you. But the one thing they all have in common is that they're not in office. The people in office are dirtbags. They just want power. They don't care about Graham Platner or his values or what he's done. Think about where we're living in right now, this moment in time we're living in. Okay, the Democrats tried to make such hay out of the Epstein files. Mind you, the Democrats could have released the Epstein files when Joe Biden was president. They controlled the Senate, the House, and the presidency. If they thought there was something bad in there, they would have released it because it would have damaged Donald Trump and kept him out of office. Okay, but they didn't release it because they knew there was nothing going on in there.
20: Bingo, man, bingo.
14: No, they didn't want to release it. But the fact that Trump started releasing it, some of which was redacted, they said, oh, whoa, whoa, whoa, this guy is a Nazi pedophile protector. That's what they told you. That's what they said. Got to have a no kings rally because we've got a Hitler in there. It's protecting the pedophiles. Anyway, they all marched to the no kings rally and then went home and told you to vote for Graham Platner, a guy who has an actual Nazi tattoo and is on an actual child grooming app. And they want you to believe that they are somehow the good guys.
21: Sell crazy someplace else. We're all stocked up here.
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4: President Donald J. Trump. So the correspondence dinner rescheduled for a Friday night in July. Trump man says he is going. I know this is like literally something that happened in the last hour, so I don't know what our TV relationship to this event is going to be. It might be a little more somber than the, you know, whole red carpet free-for-all we were doing last time before the freaking gunman ran in. So I don't have an answer on that right now, but we'll obviously keep you updated because you guys have the highest security clearance in the world. Chanley Painter, who is the Fox News backup anchor when I'm on the air, the woman who they went to at the last correspondence dinner when the shooting broke out, she is going to be with us in the very next hour to talk about this. And of course, the path forward in places like California, where we've got, you know, big elections happening tonight for governor and mayor. Unfortunately, we don't expect answers anytime soon because, you know, the people protecting democracy need a freaking week and a half to count the votes. I don't know, man.
5: That is balderdash and hogwash. And
4: a lot of people feel that way. But whether you're one of them or not, you are certainly welcome to stick around to the tippy top of the next hour because we're going on a comedy tour. And your host is Jill Biden, who's making the media rounds today, doing full clown stuff.
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9: primaries tonight in a handful of states. 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Democrats are picking their nominees.